Class Heroes. This is the Rick Smith Show. Thanks so much for being here. Today on the big program, lots to get to, lots to talk about. Tuesday, Trump had a Truth Social post that caught my attention. He truthed rich people and companies are pouring out of Democrat-run blue states at levels never seen before. If this trend continues, these states will become the ghettos of the future. No people, no money, no hope. Make America great again. And it plays into that frame that we have to have rich people. We couldn't survive without them. And understand, Trump's post is a perfect accidental confession of the entire racket. We've let rich people and big corporations accumulate so much power and wealth that they can threaten entire states like hostage takers and then call it economic development. The result's really not prosperity. It's Robin Hood in reverse, with working people getting robbed at every turn so that the wealthy can collect another mansion, tax break, stock buyback, another bonus. Yeah, more for them. And understand, this is what trickle-down economics was always about. They told us if we fed the top enough, if we gave them enough, some crumbs would fall for the rest of us. And instead, the crumbs got vacuumed up by the same people who already stole the pie. Corporate America pits states against each other in a race to the bottom. And every time that happens, we lose. Workers lose. Public schools get squeezed. Transit gets cut. Hospitals get underfunded. And the commons get sold off to the lowest bidder. We've seen this movie over and over and over again. And then the same politicians who helped gut those services tell workers to smile because jobs are coming. Yeah, jobs with fewer protections, lower pay, and no power. So let's be honest. When a corporation leaves a state, the CEO is not the one getting crushed. It's the warehouse worker. It's the bus driver, the teacher, the nurse, the janitor. It's the people who actually make the wealth, create the wealth, and keep this society running. The executives, they just cash out. The investors, they pocket their winnings, and they move on. And the rest of us, we're left paying the bill for their blackmail. So I think we should be listening to Trump for once on this front. Not because he's offering a solution, not, but because he's admitted that the structure, the entire game is rigged. If billionaires can drain communities dry, then why can't communities demand their money back? I say we tax the rich. We tax corporations. We end buybacks. We stop privatization schemes. We fund public education. We fund public transit. We fund public housing. We fund public health like our lives depend on it. Because guess what? It kind of does. And understand, we have done this before. This is not new. When people think about the fabulous, the great America, they usually think about the fabulous 50s, but we did all that stuff. Working people don't need another corporate welfare scheme dressed up as growth. We need leverage. We need unions. We need public investment. And we need to stop letting the wealthy hold the rest of us hostage and then calling it freedom. It's simple because we've done this before. You raise wages by strengthening collective bargaining, by giving unions the power to negotiate. And those profits that end up in the investor class and the wealth and the CEO and the wealth class pocket go into workers' pockets. But here's the beautiful part about this whole system. When workers have more money, there's more economic activity, which means rich people can still be rich. But they have to work for it. That's the different part of this. And we do need to go back to it. We need to dig up Eisenhower and get a top income tax, a marginal tax rate that's sufficiently high enough to do the things that we need to do. We need an estate tax. We need a wealth tax. We need to ban stock buybacks. We need to be doing a lot of this stuff that, understand, we have done before. And in fact, we did it to make America great. What we're being force-fed, what we're being sold, what's being jammed down our throats, sorry, that's not making us great. And Trump's threat that, oh, you're just going to be standing around. If there are no rich people to do things for you, you'll just be standing around. Sorry, it's
it's working people who create the wealth that the wealthy extract. Pretty simple. I want to hear your thoughts. Rick at RickSmithShow.com. Right back. I'm Rick Smith, and this is Labor History in 2. On this day in labor history, the year was 1892. That was the day that Lithuanian-born anarchist Alexander Berkman attempted to shoot steel magnate Andrew Carnegie's second-in-command, Henry Clay Frick. Berkman wanted to avenge the Homestead Steel Massacre, in which 9 workers were killed. Berkman's lover, Emma Goldman, wrote in her autobiography, "Frick is the responsible factor in this crime." She went on to write,

see him, he left. He returned 2 days later. He burst into Frick's office and fired two shots at Frick's head. Several of Frick's associates were able to wrestle him to the ground. Still, Berkman managed to take out the sharpened steel file he was carrying and stabbed Frick twice. Despite all of this, Frick did not die. Berkman was in jail for 2 months awaiting trial. Alexander Berkman was convicted of attempted murder and sentenced to 27 years in prison. He served 14 years of his term before being released. Berkman wrote an account of his prison years titled Prison Memoirs of an Anarchist. In 1917, he and Emma Goldman were arrested and found guilty of violating the Espionage Act, and both were imprisoned for 2 years. In 1918, both were deported from the United States.

0: is Rick Smith.
1: So on Tuesday, Donald Trump took to the Truth Social, because of course, everything on the Truth Social, absolute truth, or so they would like you to believe, but Trump bloviated on the Truth Social that rich people and companies are pouring out of Democrat-run blue states at levels never seen before. If this trend continues, the president says, these states will become the ghettos of the future. No people, no money, no hope. Make America great. Again. I've been saying for a while, this is what they're going to do. We've given them so much, and what he's saying out loud is we've given rich people all the money, and now they're going to hold communities and states hostage, and that's what they've done. With massive tax breaks for corporations, cutting taxes on rich people, and shifting responsibilities to the folks who can least afford it. And the good folks over at the Institute for Taxation and Economic Policy have a new report out. The changing landscape of state tax rights is what they've got. You can check that out over at itep.org. And I've got Sarah Austin here to share some thoughts on this. What really isn't groundbreaking, but it is something that you go, yeah, we knew. She's a senior analyst there at ITEP. Again, ITEP.org. Sarah, thanks for making time for us.
2: Yes, nice to have you be here.
1: So you got Trump saying, look, the rich people have all this money, they got all this power, these big corporations we've given all these tax breaks to, all this stuff to. We've given them everything they want, and well, because we want some of it back. Evidently, the claim is they're all going to leave, and we're all going to be standing around looking at each other with no jobs and no hope and nothing to do.
2: Well, I have some news for the president. I mean, the data on this certainly doesn't back that up. There's some really great researchers that have really looked into this issue of when states increase taxes, do rich people move? And the reality is that wealthy people make money in their communities because they're deeply connected there. They're connected to their families, they're connected with their business connections, and it's not that simple just to move to another state and still be able to retain all of that wealth-creating network. So what we have seen with the research is that this isn't true, and we've seen more states this year kind of step up with this in place, like understanding that we haven't seen this huge exodus of millionaires in states like Minnesota and states like Massachusetts that have taken on power and actually put in place good progressive tax policies to help fund things that help working people. And with that as a foundation, we've seen states like Maine, Hawaii, Washington, Rhode Island, that just this year passed new initiatives that will tax high-income people to make sure that they have the resources they need to make sure that we can all thrive in our communities, not just the people that already have the money.
1: Right, because we need good schools, we need good roads, we need good infrastructure. This is the weird part of this. These people made their money off the backs of the infrastructure that we built to allow them to profit. And now, if you're to believe the president, if you're to believe Donald Trump, the CEO president, the business president, now that we've given them everything that they could want, now they're going to, like children, going to take their ball and go somewhere else. And I got to tell you, I got

0: and they're looking for something to salvage their business, in my view, which means tax breaks, I'm sure, coming from the state of Indiana, because that's what these states do. They give away tax base so the rich and these big companies come there, and it never seems to work out. It never seems to work out the way they say it.
1: That's right. I mean, we also saw that, you know, in Wisconsin with Foxconn promising to do a bunch of investment and then being like, whoops, money's not there, after already getting a bunch of tax breaks. So this is the story that repeats and repeats, and it never kind of materializes in not only, like, the investment that states want to see, but also the job creation that they want to see and at the qualities that people deserve to get a good paycheck and benefits. And there's often not accountability in these kinds of tax expenditures. And, you know, that when you continue to push the same button and get the same result, it makes you start to wonder, is there another way to do this that's going to get better results?
0: And one of them, your report that you guys just came out with, the changing landscape of state tax rates. A lot of states are lowering their income tax and lowering their taxes on wealthy. They've been doing this for a long time. The strategy, the beggar thy neighbor economic development strategy, is, you know, cut taxes, give them huge tax breaks, land abatements, energy, whatever. Give away the baby, the bathwater, the faucet, all of that, and the hopes that corporate America will come and suck your community dry, and then abandon you when they have all the resources they can get out of you. What have you found that when states do this, when they lower their income tax rates, when they lower their corporate tax rates, what do they usually end up going after? Don't they just end up redistributing this and end up on the backs of the working people?
1: Yeah, so there's a few things that we found. I mean, the study that you're talking about that I helped to publish is really looking at just tax rates, of, like, looking at the difference between income tax rates for both corporations and individuals, the top rate that affects the most profitable and wealthiest of those, versus what has happened with the sales tax, which is on consumption and disproportionately affects low-income households, working families, people that are living more paycheck to paycheck and spending a lot more of their money on the goods that are taxed with the sales tax. And looking back to 1990, the personal income tax rate in the median state has fallen by about 25%, from 6% to about 4.5%. The corporate rate has similarly fallen at a similar pace, and we've seen the sales tax increase from 5% to 6%. So again, that's the swap from going from relying on higher tax rates from people who are most well-positioned to pay them, to higher tax rates on the people who are least able to pay them. So this is kind of how the tax code has shaken up over the past few years, but we know that taxes are how we pay for things. They aren't just a means to an end. And we have seen, you know, states that end up in court suits about over their education systems because they aren't providing services that are constitutionally required to be provided to their citizens and making sure that all kids have good educations. And they aren't providing enough medical care and other types of things that we see as

0: Reagan era, we've been moving towards this this policy of massive redistribution of wealth from the working people of this country upward. That trickle-down thing, did it ever work? I mean, was there ever a moment where you go, hey, trickle-down is really doing great. We at the bottom, we're getting the good stuff. Has that ever happened? Because what I see is we keep making our wealth class wealthier. We've got more billionaires than we've ever had in this country, and they're wealthier than they've ever been, and yet we keep paying, especially for working people, higher taxes on fees and on sales tax and on all these other little nuisance things where we just kind of hid where the money was coming from.
1: Yeah, I mean, I think one of the biggest kind of studies in my lifetime has been all of the research that came out of the expanded federal child tax credit that provided real income to working families to help them support, you know, the cost of raising children in this day and age. And that significantly cut child poverty. It had real results in helping working people actually kind of be able to save, to be able to plan ahead, and to be able to have some economic security in ways that we just have never seen happen from tax cuts at the top. As far as I know, there isn't, like, good research that shows that that these cuts at the top are anyway kind of benefiting people in ranks below them, and instead we're seeing an exponential kind of blow up of wealth at the top that is getting incredibly top heavy in ways that we haven't seen since the 1920s.
0: No, look, not too long ago I played a clip of Virginia Fox, the congresswoman from North Carolina, saying in every situation, and we know this beyond a reason, beyond fact, that when we cut taxes, it raises revenue and it grows the economy. And the reality is as the person that she was talking to responded, that if that were the case, if we cut taxes to zero, the economy would be booming. And the reality is, well, no revenue would be coming in. But that belief structure, that core ideological belief that cutting taxes always grows the economy and brings in more revenue to government to be able to do the things that we need to do, that seems to be like some kind of blind faith, religious belief structure that, well, doesn't quite fit reality, does it?
1: No. I mean, we've seen this at the federal level with both tranches of Trump tax codes. There's claims that this is going to, you know, somehow spur the economy and we'll have more revenue than we had before, and yet the national debt continues to grow. And we've also seen other states like Kentucky and like other of like these, Kansas and other states that have deeply cut their income taxes in the last decade or so, with similar claims that revenues are going to hold and we're still going to be able to pay for all the things we have before. And yet, year after year, the legislature's coming back to make even more, destructive decisions in their budget to do less for their communities at large at the expense of giving more tax breaks to wealth.
0: Why do you think that seems to be the only club in the bag for I'm gonna say Republicans first, but there are some tax cut Democrats, some corporate Democrats too. So this is somewhat bipartisan. But for me, it's mostly Republicans pushing this ideology that, you know, the only tool in the bag, the only tool in the economic development bag is cutting taxes, because that's all corporate America cares about. The more we can give them, the better. And not really paying all that much attention to the fact that when we give this revenue away, we underfund our schools, we underfund transit, we underfund public services. And we at the bottom, we working folks, we end up taking it on the chin where, you know, some investor or some, you know, billionaire, they're the ones walking away fat and happy.
1: I mean, I can't, you know, get in people's heads, but I have seen a number, been in front of a couple of tax things, I've seen these conversations play out, and I think you had mentioned earlier that there's like this fictitious or like almost religious belief that, you know, that somehow these tax cuts are going to spur the economy, and, you know, maybe the data doesn't show it, but we know it to be true, and some jobs are better than no jobs. Like, it's always just like some kind of like, oh, but there's a grain in there that, you know, you should look forward to, without the ability to kind of zoom out and see, like, what is the choice actually being made here, where it's this little grain or a nugget or a hope versus something that we know actually people need and a broad swath of the population needs, not just a particular investor.
0: My favorite response to the, trickle-down economics isn't working.

0: just did a little more, if we just made our billionaires a little richer, you know, something might fall out of their pocket that we could fight over.
1: I mean, the other way to look at that is that these people are already unfathomably rich. They are not constrained in what they're able to do with their money. If something looks like a good investment to them, they're going to make the investment. If it doesn't, they're not. Like, that is kind of how the economy is supposed to work, from this, like, free market idea. And wealthy people are best positioned to actually play that out with their lives. And the people who are actually cash-strapped are working people. Like, they are the ones that an additional kind of benefit from the government, whether that's food assistance, whether that is kind of healthcare, that, you know, healthcare for all, something that would be amazing and incredibly economically powerful for our nation at large, is constantly just kind of pushed onto the back burner in favor of this idea that somehow making rich people a little bit richer is going to change their analysis on how they're going to play with their money.
0: So now that you guys have this report, and I think the report, let me ask you, when you started this, did you kind of know where it was going to end up even before you started? Because there's a lot of these reports that, you know, I read through and I go, I don't know that you really needed to do this, because we already knew what the conclusion was going to be. Because we can see that the economy is doing really well for some and harming others, and we see the redistribution of wealth that has happened, that's gone from working people to creating the largest billionaire class in history. So when you did this work, when you look back at it, you go, yeah, we kind of already knew this. And then I guess the question is how do we fix all of the damage that's been done? I mean, bad policy got us here. Can good policy get us away from this? Or like me, do you believe it's going to take some kind of economic calamity, some kind of disaster, before we get our heads out of our, well, you know, there?
1: This project actually started with me creating a database of all the state tax rates back to 1900. So it definitely was like a data collection project to begin, and then started the work of the data analysis. And I mean, it's obvious to me, like, I've worked in tax policy for over a decade now, and like understand that there's been a huge shift in thinking on taxes, where there's more and more people from both parties that are kind of open to this idea that cutting taxes is the way forward, unfortunately. So kind of being able to like actually see states stacked up to each other and how they have shifted over time is something that is, I think, new to this kind of area of research. And the question of, like, how do we get our way out of this, I think there is some exciting things on the horizon. I think it's, like, really cool that Minnesota and Washington State and Massachusetts a few years ago kind of passed these taxes on investment income, on capital gains, on, you know, high earners. And then this year we saw four more states kind of come forward, including Washington, kind of expanding their approach to go ahead and let's do it. Let's tax people making $1 million or more at a higher rate. So I think states finally, after being bashed over the head with the political process of saying, like, don't do this, this is suicide, like, finally we have seen states go out and do it, and people pay their taxes, and they raise revenue that is meaningful to the state, and the state can make investments that matter. And other states see that, and they're like, wait a minute, the sky didn't fall, we can do this too. So that is my big hope in this. And, you know, the federal government is, you know, a bit of a whole different can of worms, and there's a reason I work in state policy. But at the state level, you know, there is this laboratory of democracy where they can look over the fence and see what's really happening on the ground whenever states are making these decisions. It's also very obvious whenever you see states like North Carolina that has, like, cut both their personal and corporate income taxes, worsening services for people on the ground and increasing their sales tax rate, maybe not a model for a state that wants to be investing in working families. So I think something has kind of shifted in the last few years that has helped to dislodge these ideas that, you know, raising revenue progressively is something that is viable for state budgets.
0: And look, I'm not against the idea of cutting taxes. Just a matter on who. Do I think that the people who work for a living should keep more money in their pockets so they can go into the marketplace and spend? our billionaires have to work for their money? Absolutely. Do I think just giving the billionaires the money without having to work for it? I know that they talk about working people as welfare queens sometimes, but man, we got a lot of billionaire welfare queens.
1: I mean, there's a lot of people with a lot of money out there that have companies that pay workers way too little, really rely on community services and benefits to help fill the gaps. And these are also services that have been made worse over time, particularly by, Republican administrations, to make it even harder for these folks that we know are working and for wages that are not enough to get by. Let's throw a bunch of paperwork hurdles in the way just for fun to make it even harder for these people to get their basic needs met, and all at a greater cost to taxpayers, whether it's through, getting a bunch of contractor companies to come in and administer these things poorly so we can save money that way, or other ways that kind of screw workers as well, to just make it harder for them to get what should be theirs.
0: I'm right there with you. Well, folks, will check out the report over at ITEP.org, the Institute on Taxation and Economic Policy. It's titled The Changing Landscape of State Tax Rates. I know, good, exciting Friday night reading. I hope folks will dig right into that. But Sarah Austin, I appreciate you taking time for me.
1: Thank you, Rick.
0: Email me, rick@thericksmithshow.com. Are the wealthy leaving? Are they fleeing blue states? And if we were to raise taxes on big corporations, would they go broke? I want to hear your thoughts. rick@thericksmithshow.com. Right back.
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0: Judge Steve Scalise has been making its rounds about how, you know, you need an ID to get on a plane. You need an ID to get pasta from Olive Garden. And look, I got to tell you, the fact that you need an ID to get pasta from Olive Garden should be one of those consumer things you go, yeah, I'm just not going to do it. But understand, massive difference between your choice to go get pasta from the garden and your access to the ballot box. World's different. But and they got us trained thinking that, to get a hotel room, you need an ID. But you don't. You do. Just not every single time. You do need to be identified. It is the law already. I'm here to share some thoughts on maybe just how crazy all of these conspiracy theories have gotten and all the justifications that we keep hearing from the Trump folks and from the voter ID folks. I've asked Pamela Smith to come share some thoughts. Pamela is the CEO and president of Verified Voting. You can check out their website at verifiedvoting.org. Pamela, thanks for taking time for us.
1: Thank you for having me.
0: So let's start with Scalise. You got to have an ID to get more pasta, Pamela. So, yeah, more pasta, voting, same thing.
1: Exactly. No, actually, the best response that we've heard so far is we don't have a constitutionally protected right to never-ending breadsticks. You know, we can look out for our linguine and guard our gnocchi and monitor our manicotti, but it has nothing to do with voting.
0: And look, I like the breadsticks. You know, but I got to tell you, if someone said, you got to dig into your pocket and show me your ID, I got to tell you, I'm not. A bunch of reasons. The fact that you have to, they're expecting that is hysterical. And I got to tell you, I would really love to see the reaction now of people like me going, no, that's not happening, and what they do.
1: I mean, you can make decisions as a consumer of products. Honestly, lots of people are worried about their pocketbooks these days, and they may not be even going out to eat, so they can have all the pasta that they want at home, and they don't have to show an ID.
0: Excellent.
1: Similarly, you know, you should be able to vote at your kitchen table and send that in, and once you've identified yourself the first time, that should be enough. And in most states, it really is. The rules vary quite a bit from one state to another as to, you know, what kind of proof that you are who you say you are is required, but universally, you require some proof when you register. Once you register, you know, then they can use the data they have on file and your signature that they have on file, as well as other signatures, like with the DMV database, other kinds of databases, to check the signature on your vote-by-mail ballot when it comes in. And that's another safeguard that happens really every time, and I think a lot of people are not aware of that.
0: Let's talk about that. The mail-in ballot seems to be the sore spot, and I remember before the 2024 election, and before the 2020 election, I remember saying, look, you know, what's going to happen is, especially, you know, as we were in the pandemic, on election night, you know, one side's going to have a huge lead. And then when you finish counting all of the votes, it's going to be decided. And it played out in 2020 exactly as everyone knew it was going to. And the messengers on the other side knew it was going to. But their message was they stole the election from us. We won Tuesday night. And by them counting the votes, you know, they cheated us. And there's widespread, in fact, the number of emails of people going, we have the data, we've got the receipts. There was widespread voter fraud with all of these mail-in ballots. And I got to tell you, that's probably the closest to a paper trail we've got, no?
1: It is a paper trail. One of the things we've advocated for over the years is to vote on paper, right? And there's a very good reason for that. First of all, paper ballots are simple and straightforward, and voters understand how to use them. As you're filling out the ballot, you're checking it as you go, making sure it says what you want it to. Once it's submitted and the votes are counted by machines, by computers, then they can use that physical paper ballot that you checked to confirm that the machines were working the way they're supposed to and that the count is right. So paper ballots serve a very good purpose. Whether you're using it for a vote-by-mail ballot or whether you're voting in person, you still need to check it, and election officials use those ballots to check that the count was correct. So it is a safeguard and very important, probably the most important one.
0: But, you know, I don't know if you saw the big speech that just happened not too long ago. Widespread, you know, systematic voter fraud. The elections were rigged. Chinese hacked in. Have all this information. How much of that is there any reality? Is there even a kernel of reality in that? Is it possible that, you know, someone was in there fiddling with the numbers? You know, I know years ago they were talking about, you know, the black box and all of that stuff. Is it possible to rig the machines?
1: One of the things that has changed over the years is that we're not using paperless voting machines any longer, except in one state, Louisiana, but they're working on getting paper. But all the other states have that physical record that you can check, and that's a really important factor. It means that even if somebody did get into the system and convert something, change something, modify something, you still have that documentary evidence of the intent of the voter. So you still have a way to prove the correct outcome, even if something went wrong. And it doesn't have to be somebody tampered with it. It could be something went wrong with the system, or it was programmed incorrectly this time around, or some other bug. It could be equipment breaks down. But having that paper means that you still have a way to prove the right outcome.
0: But are there instances where the votes were flipped, where everyone went to vote for this guy? No, some magic happened, some computer mysterious kind of stuff. Some little man in the box said, no, we've decided better, we're flipping those votes. Because look, I don't want to be on the wrong side of this. If it's actually happening, we should know. But I think we've kind of investigated this, haven't we?
1: Yeah, there's a big difference between the possibility of something happening and the actuality of it happening. Election interference, none of what was stated in the recent speech, none of the documents issued showed interference beyond anything we already knew. And that was, you know, accessing certain kinds of infrastructure like voter registration systems. But no evidence exists of voting systems having changed votes or outcomes having been flipped through such methods. And I want to say this, I think it's really important. Software does fail.
0: Sure.
1: Right? And no voting system is unhackable. No system, no computer system is completely unhackable or bug-free. The real test is how you catch it. Are you auditing? Are you checking? Is there a way to recount? Is the system overall resilient to the kinds of attacks that could occur or the kinds of errors that can occur? And that, I think, is where are not focusing enough on.
0: And you're
1: looking at what's the possibility, but rather what's the actuality in terms of how we check.
0: Right. I mean, anything is possible. Sure. I mean, there could be a little man in the box that we don't know about. You know, we could be living a virtual, a Sims game that some drunk guy is, and we're all just part of. I mean, there's a lot of possibilities, but are there any facts? Because I keep getting this same frame. We know there are facts. We have the receipts. We know they cheated, and I haven't seen it. If you show it to me, I might believe, but I haven't seen it.
1: No, there's actual evidence of errors that have occurred. There was a recent election in Pennsylvania. It was a judicial retention election, right? You're voting whether we're going to keep these judges, and there were several possibilities. You could choose yes to the first judge and no to the second one, or vice versa, or yes to both or no to both. And in the testing process that happens with every election system before it goes out into the polling places, they didn't test for all of those variabilities. They tested for some of them. Yes, yes, and no, no, I think, but not the switch possibility. And shortly after voting commenced on that morning, some voters noticed that what they were seeing in the printout was not the same as what they were choosing. And because that was voters noticed it right away. Once they noticed it, the election jurisdiction was able to quickly respond, know what to do, what to tell voters, and how to resolve it. That kind of thing can happen. And an audit can find errors and mistakes. And years ago in Florida, there was a not very good audit that nonetheless ended up overturning three different elections because something had gone wrong in the program.
0: So
1: So is there enough? They had the paper ballots, so they knew.
0: So is there enough of that that goes on to lead us to believe all of our elections are rigged and that the federal government needs to take over? Because, you know, look, we're inundated with all of this stuff. And one of my favorite bits are, do you know, there are more voters on the rolls than actual voters. There are dead people on the rolls, Pamela. And you go, yeah, maybe they're on the rolls. But did they actually get out of the grave and vote? That's the question. And the answer is no.
1: The answer is no. A journalist asked me a few years back, she said, there was a question of somebody who had sent in their mail ballot and then had passed away before Election Day. And the question was whether that ballot should be counted. Honestly, I feel like this, you know, 80-plus-year-old should have had their last vote counted. But the rule in that state was clear. It won't count if you pass away before Election Day, even if you mailed it before. So, you know, those things don't happen. People are not voting from the grave.
0: But I do love how they take that kernel, that one little thing, and then it becomes this massive conspiracy theory that, you know, people are walking through graveyards signing people up to vote. And, you know, part of the other thing that I hear a lot is, you know, all these left groups, they're out there harvesting ballots and doing all of this stuff. And you go, well, if that is happening, there are crimes of people doing nefarious things. People go to jail for doing that stuff. Maybe we enforce those. But I don't think we overturn our entire election system, do we?
1: No, we don't. And I think it's important to note that facts should not be confused with gut feelings. Sometimes, you know, it's hard for people who are all kind of talking to themselves, to each other, to feel like maybe somebody didn't like your candidate and that's why they voted a different way, and that it's not because something went wrong in the system. One of the things we encourage people to do is to be part of the system. Sign up to be a poll worker, and you can learn how the safeguards are implemented in real time, how the whole system works as you go through training, and that's just a really valuable thing. Not only do you feel better about being part of your democracy when you do it, but election officials always need more poll workers. So definitely sign up to do it.
0: No, no, that's not the American way. The American way is just to complain about it.
1: You want to fight?
0: We're just going to argue over it because, you know, again, I have a friend who keeps telling me that in Bethpage, New York, there was a truck driver who was driving ballots all around, and, you know, there were all these ballots. And you go, yeah, but did people put their name on? Were they actually cast? And the answer was no, they weren't. And it does show kind of a bit of an ignorance of how the system works. And maybe your solution would be, maybe it's like jury duty. We should be pulling people in to be poll watchers.
1: I think it's important to know about some of the safeguards that exist. But the thing is that people mostly interact with elections, you know, once every few years. Sometimes every 2 years, more often it's every 4 years. And so they can't be expected to know all the variations and rules that exist out there and all the ways that it works. We did some research recently about post-election audits. We wanted to know how people thought about them and how they would think about a particularly strong kind of audit. It's called a risk-limiting audit. And so we had focus groups in different key states, swing states, actually. And we asked them, you know, what happens after you vote, after you cast your ballot? What happens next? And they kind of, you know, looked around the room and said, I don't know. I hope somebody checks it, right? I hope somebody is checking that the count is correct. And the good news was, in all of those states, somebody is checking. In two of those states, they had a particularly strong kind of check. All the states, all the swing states are doing some kind of checking. Candidates can challenge if they feel like something was wrong with the election. There is a prescribed challenge period in every state for the election. There are recount rules that can apply if the margin is very close. You know, there are all these particular safeguards in place that I think people think, oh, we just throw a bunch of ballots out there and cross our fingers and hope it works. And that's not how it works.
0: No, look, even if you do miraculously get two ballots, and I never have. I've done mail-in ballots before because, you know, I had to. But I've never gotten two of them. I've always gotten one. But if you have two of them, walk me through what happens. If someone were to cast two ballots, like I got two of them somehow, some miracle of the elections office sent me two ballots to my name, to my address, for me to cast. What would then happen if I
1: here's what would happen. Your first ballot, the first one through the gate, would be counted. And then your name would be marked as having voted. So if you showed up in a polling place to try and vote in person, or if you tried to send in that second ballot, it would be caught. And there's a risk to you of trying to vote twice in the same election, right? That's fraudulent, even if it wasn't your fault that you ended up with two ballots, which would be very unlikely. Another thing to know is that ballots, you might get a ballot in your mailbox that is for somebody who used to live where you live, and they don't live there anymore, but they haven't notified the elections office that they vote, right? You can't forward that. That's not allowable. It's ballot mail, not forwardable. So, you know, there are all kinds of key safeguards in place that people don't recognize or don't know exist.
0: Last conspiracy theory I want to get to. We got the dead people. We got the multiple ballots. We got the little man in the machine. Now we got to go after the immigrants, because all of these illegals are voting. There are millions of illegals who are lining up at our polling places to cast ballots. Look, I don't know who's legal and who isn't, to be honest. I don't run around asking for papers. But I gotta think, if you're here in an undocumented fashion, you're probably not lining up at a government agency.
1: No, you're not. It's such high risk. And there was a case in Texas a few years back, a woman who was not eligible to vote because, I believe, of a past sentence, right? She was actually a citizen, but she was not eligible to vote yet. And somehow they registered her, and so she thought it was okay. Like, she even asked, you know, about the rules about that, and they said, oh, it's okay. And she ended up voting, and then she was prosecuted. So, you know, even for someone who's a citizen, this is a risk.
0: Yeah.
1: So someone who is a non-citizen is, you know, just trying to stay out of trouble, trying to do things right, do things by the book. This recent situation that was found in New Jersey about the software system having either incorrectly flagged non-citizens as citizens, or had, in any case, not notified that that was flagged when the person was at the DMV. They ask the question, are you a citizen? Your answer is no, that's flagged and you're not a citizen, so you're not trying to register. If that isn't filtering those out, then that person might be inadvertently registered as a citizen. Well, then what? Does that mean I'm supposed to vote now? I don't know. I got this stuff. So that's the kind of error that happens. I mentioned before, no system is bug-free. Software fails, right? And the question is, are you auditing for that? Are you checking that the system is working right, whether it's a voting system or whether it's a registration system? And how quickly can you find it? So nobody wants to see those kinds of things, but that was not a bunch of people trying to illicitly vote. That was a case of software doing it wrong.
0: And I would argue that even in that case, those people probably didn't show up to vote. And that we would have caught that had they done it, right?
1: I mean,
0: there would have been a check. You would have known. You would have been able to go back and cross-reference who voted and who was. I'm sure. And we're rounding those people up as we speak, right?
1: 100%.
0: All zero of them.
1: Yeah, all zero of them. And that's not the only time something like that happened. But that, you know, technology helps us in a lot of ways, but it's not perfect, and we have to correct.
0: But given all of this, all of the conspiracies we've now kind of lumped into one rigged kind of thought, is it enough to, I don't know, make Herschel Walker the senator from Georgia, or Doug Mastriano the governor of Pennsylvania, after the shellackings both of them took at the polls in 2020 or 2024 and 2026?
1: Look, I think that whatever the outcome is, and especially in those two states you mentioned, those are states that do audits, and more robust audits than not, and they have ballots that can be counted by hand if there's any question at all. So voters can rely on those facts. Voters should do several things to safeguard their vote. They should check their ballot carefully before they cast it. they should check their registration, and you can do that online. Go and check, make sure it says what it's supposed to, and if not, contact your county election official to get it corrected. And when they go vote, you know, make sure that it says what you want it to say. Ask a poll worker if you have any questions. If you're voting by mail, use whatever ballot tracking system is available in your state, because that's the best thing since sliced bread. You can track the progress of your ballot both ways. And finally, go be a poll worker. If you can spare the time, it's the most important thing you can do to help safeguard.

assess his labor history into it. On this day in labor history, the year was 1877. That was the day that a mob began an attack on Chinese workers in San Francisco that killed four people. During the mid-1870s, a depression swept across the nation. White workers from the East Coast headed west, many to San Francisco, hoping to find a job. Skilled Chinese workers who had completed their labor on the transcontinental

2007, workers on the East Coast railroads walked off their jobs after their wages were cut repeatedly. A wave of labor militancy washed over the nation. Historians often refer to that summer as the Great Upheaval, a time where capital

After the violence ended the next day, the anti-Chinese rhetoric continued. An Irish-born freight handler by the name of Dennis Kearney became the vocal leader of the call that the Chinese must go. Adherence to the anti-Chinese cause came to be known as Kearneyism. The backlash against Chinese workers spread beyond California. In 1882, Congress passed the Chinese Exclusion Act. Solidarity of workers had fallen to racism. For more information, go to laborhistoryin2.com, like us on Facebook, follow us on Twitter at laborhistoryin2. Lots of conspiracy theories around elections. And look, Trump's just feeding the fire they stole from me. When the reality is they're there. And the reason I think it's important is I have talked to so many people who have believed to their core that there's all of this nefarious stuff going on. When the reality is, you want to talk about real voter fraud and intimidation and all of that, it's coming from the Trumpites. I knew a guy years ago who he would dress up in a suit and drive around in his his Impala so that people would think he was like a cop, tinted windows. And the idea he thought in his head is that, well, people who have got a guilty conscience, they won't show up to vote illegally. And you go, there's nobody really doing that. And for this kind of, all-out assault, it is interesting. Because there doesn't seem to be any of the things that they're pointing to. Now, my favorite story of all, and it's always been, there was a guy, I was working a line on election day, there was a guy who swore to me he got like 15 ballots in the mail. And if he was a dishonest man, he could have filed every one of those 15. I'm like, I wish you would have. Because had you done all 15, if you got them, you'd be spending a lot of time in jail. And I said, but I would like you to bring them back to me. And oddly enough, I had said this to a bunch of people. This guy did. This guy brought back what he thought were ballots. And what they were, they did look fairly official in his defense. But what they were a group saying, hey, fill this form out, you know where I'm going, to get a ballot. And they kept sending them out because the names kept showing up without looking for a ballot, so they kept sending things out. And he thought in his head that he could have voted 15 times. And this is where I'm struggling with our corporate-controlled media, the right-wing media, is that they perpetuate this nonsense.

0: yeah, Steve Scalise is right. You probably do need to get an ID. Corporate policy is got to have an ID to get free pasta. So just don't buy the pasta. But in this country, you have a constitutional right. And that is a barrier. Now, if our government wants to go, you know what, you're right, it's a barrier, we're gonna help people get over that barrier, we're going to pick a multitude of IDs that can be used, or we're going to, right-wingers, you're going to love this, a national ID. You know, conservatives used to be against that. Right? They used to be against federalizing anything, especially elections. But hey, we're not dealing with honest conservatives here. We're dealing with power mongers. But I'm not entirely against the idea of voter ID if it's something that is easily accessible. It's not. So for me, this is just a way to steal the midterms, to block people from voting, especially women, people of color, you know, people, poor people, you know, me as a kid. So yeah, that's where I'm at. But I want to hear your thoughts. Send me your facts. Send me your 15 mail-in ballots. RickAtTheRickSmithShow.com. Thanks so much for being here. We'll see you back here next time.
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3: 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I'm Chris Caraccio.
4: Many Americans are heading home after traveling for the Labor Day holiday weekend. Millions hit the road this year, even as gas prices are the highest they've ever been for this time of year. According to AAA, the national average is about $4.15 a gallon. Meantime, TSA said it screened more than 17 million passengers over the holiday weekend. The NTSB will provide an update today on yesterday's deadly plane crash at Miami International Airport. Five people were killed and five others were injured when an Amazon cargo plane went off the runway while landing. The FAA says the plane went through a wire fence, hit some cars on a nearby road, and then caught fire. Hurricane Lowell is currently about 445 miles southwest of Honolulu and is packing winds of 115 miles per hour. The family of Celeste Rivas Hernandez is calling for the death penalty for singer David, Daniel Martindale reports.
5: Today would have been the girl's 16th birthday, and Tuesday marks 1 year since her remains were found in the trunk of a Tesla in a Hollywood tow yard. Her family tells the California Post the death penalty would be perfect for this kind of human being. David, whose real name is David Burke, is accused of having a sexual relationship with the 14-year-old, killing her after she threatened to come forward and dismembering her body. The family also calls Burke devoid of feelings and without conscience. The LA County District Attorney's Office is weighing whether to pursue the death penalty against Burke if he's convicted.
4: Coming up in the business week ahead, this will be an abbreviated trading week due to the Labor Day holiday. Noteworthy economic reports start rolling in tomorrow with the latest data on consumer credit and the National Federation of Independent Businesses Index of Small Business Optimism. Fast forward to Thursday, and the numbers on weekly jobless claims will be released along with the producer price index and existing home sales data. The week comes to a close with Friday's consumer price index and a look at the University of Michigan's preliminary consumer sentiment survey. I'm Chris Caraccio, NBC News Radio.
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6: Psst. Hey, you. Yeah, you. Do you know where you are? 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So expect

0: seafood.
1: And today we have a special guest in the house. We got Pancho and his lovely wife. Introduce you guys.
2: Hey guys, hi everybody. My name is Pancho from Pancho's Kitchen Restaurant. And I got my lovely wife here, Margarita.
1: Thank you guys for being here.
0: Sorry guys, she's a little shy, but we're going to get it out of her a little bit. You know, we're going to get her in. We're going to get her into talking a little bit. You know, she's got me a little nervous too. So we're going to kind of get it out of her a little bit, guys.
1: So let's start off with giving a shout out to the other sponsors that we have. Don't forget to go to Pizza on Wednesdays. They got the $10 special, you guys. So if you guys are trying to save some money, make sure you order your pizza at Pizza in the city of San Bernardino. Then we have Burger Point, located in Mill Street, right across from the Orange Show, where you can get a $4.99 double cheeseburger. You can't beat that price, you guys. You cannot beat that price. And next up, we have the Funk Night Market. It's in the city of Colton, you guys. So if you guys are vendors and you guys want to go somewhere where you guys can vent, don't forget the Funk Night Market in the city of Colton.
0: Big shout out to MC Life for that one.
1: Yeah. And one last person that I think that I want to give a shout out to is Baseline Burger for joining the team and being sponsors. Baseline Burgers, you guys go get yourself some good food over there at Baseline Burger in San Bernardino. Okay, so like I said, we have special guests today. We have Pancho and his lovely wife here today. And we're going to be talking about, you know, what it takes to open a business, the ups and downs, and, you know, and where they at now. So, Pancho, what was it that the reason why you chose San Bernardino or Highland to start your business?
2: Well, I've been in the restaurant business, working in the restaurant for almost 30 years. And before, we used to own a restaurant, I was in Upland. And now, it just came up. A friend of mine called me and said, hey, there's a restaurant. They're selling a restaurant in Highland. I thought it was city of Highland Park.
1: Yeah.
2: And I'm like, I don't know that place. And then he said, oh, it's San Bernardino. So we came and checked it out. We talked to the owner and everything. And that was it.
0: Guess I get closer to the mic.
1: Oh, you have to get closer to the mic.
2: And yeah, so with them, we just talked to the owner, and we didn't do any, like, deals. And we just let it go. And that was it. After that, like a week, they called me.
1: Okay.
2: We were ready.
1: Do you think that it was something that you felt like it was a risk, or you felt confident that it was going to go okay? Depending on what, once you saw the area and you saw where it was going to be at.
2: Yeah, at the beginning it was like we were kind of nervous. Because not the area, it was just starting again all over.
1: Yeah.
2: We didn't know the area that much.
1: Okay.
2: But yeah, we just went. We already had the experience. We already know what to do. So yes.
1: So do you think that was it, now that you've been there, established now, do you think it was the right choice?
2: Yeah.
1: That's good.
2: It's been a life changing, actually.
1: Oh wow.
2: It's been a life changing for myself, my wife, and my kids.
1: And those are the stories we like to hear, because there's a lot of people that open business, but they don't know the first thing about opening a business. So for you to have the experience and know a little bit and still survive, that's awesome, man. At the end of the day, you're going to go into a business knowing that it's going to succeed. Because if you go in there
0: having doubt,
1: it's going to fail. And for you to still succeed, even though you're not sure, because I think that anybody that makes a move, you're not sure what you're doing. You know?
2: Yeah, you never know.
1: Ahead,
2: and it's just like you gotta risk it.
1: Yeah, you do.
2: And you gotta be ready for if it doesn't work out, you gotta be ready to start again. Mm-hmm. Never give up. You just got to keep on going. If it goes well, keep it up.
0: Not only that, they also expanded their restaurant as well. They had a small location, and they actually expanded as well.
1: Yeah, and the same inside the same parking spot though. I mean, the same lot. So they went from one building to a bigger building. But one thing I wanted to say right now real quick is the way I got introduced to Pancho's Kitchen.
2: Yeah.
1: I mean, everybody knows I do videos. So I got tagged by somebody, and they told me to go check them out. And I was like, okay. And the first day we ever went and stepped foot in that place, we fell in love. I believe we came like 5 times in 1 month.
0: Yeah, we did.
2: Yeah, I remember the first time we went there.
1: And we didn't stop coming because not was only the food amazing, the customer service and that you guys provide, you guys make us feel like family and made us feel at home. And to have that type of food fresh, and I felt like I was going to my family and I was going to go get a plate for my family and I was going to eat there.
2: Yeah.
1: So that's what brought us. Do you think everybody, is that something that you guys are just known for, or something that you guys, oh, well, let's treat everybody? Because at the end of the day, a lot of restaurants don't do that.

0: getting to know each other. And everybody, but they, when they come, they leave happy. They just feel like at home, like you say. It's, then that's what we wanted to make everybody feel comfortable, the service, the food, that whenever you come in, you just feel like you say, you just want to stay.
1: Feel like at home.
2: And I'm pretty sure everybody wants to talk to you, because I, sometimes I go and I'm like, man, I tell my wife, like, yeah, they came and talked to us yet, man. But I see them talking to everybody over there. Like,
3: you're mad at him.
2: Like, when is our turn?
0: No, it's just, you know, famous like you.
2: I wish. No,
3: more than anything, I think that we enjoy going there with our kids. I mean, pretty much my kids grew up with you guys there. So,
0: yeah.
3: You know, it's such a good space to be in, especially, you know, with his wife, Margaret, and she's such a nice person, and I feel like maybe once in a while she, you know, she'll get out of her little comfort zone and we'll get her to talk more, but once you're around her, honestly, you feel like you're part of her family, and she's welcoming just like her husband, and more than anything, you know, we got to meet Boncho first, and then we met the wife next, and then we met their kids as well, too, so it was a blessing to be able to meet their family, because they met ours, and like I said, our kids are growing up with them, because we're there all the time, you know, not that we're bugging them, and I know that they feel like we do, because we're always there, and, you know, and he's like, okay, are you guys done yet?
2: No, and that's the thing, too, because you guys ask us about our kids, hey, where are the kids at, or how are the kids doing,
0: yeah.
2: And, you know, you don't go to any restaurant and get that type of, you know, humbleness. You know, people just, like I said, a lot of people don't ask you. So for you guys to do that, but right now I'm getting upset because I feel like you do it to everybody now.
3: Oh my God.
0: You're number one.
3: Oh my God.
0: But so yeah. Now we don't see your kids that much. We just see you two coming in. And
2: yeah, well, no, it's...
3: Yeah, since the kids are grown now, they don't want to come out no more, so it's harder.
2: I don't know if you remember, because when we first started going, you know, I could get the carne asada fries and share.
0: Yeah.
2: Now as they're getting older, man, that's only for one person now.
0: Yeah.

0: I'll defend it, and every day if somebody tells me something, nah, you're crazy, because I love it. But no, I was actually going to get, how did it come about from you guys starting at, when you guys started and
1: moving to that big spot?
2: Wait, you guys owned a restaurant in Upland?
3: Yeah.
2: Oh,
3: well,
2: really? So
3: actually, my whole family, well, most of my family is in the restaurant business.
2: Oh, okay.
3: So I started working with my sister in like 90s. I was like 18 years old, and so I started. I was going to school and working part time weekends there, dishwashing and doing pretty much everything.
0: Oh, and so then, you started from the bottom.
3: Yeah.
2: Wow.
3: With my sister.
0: No, I've been there. That's why.
3: Yeah.
0: So I can relate.
2: So the restaurant that you guys had in Upland, was it Poncho's Kitchen as well, or
3: no,
2: was something different?
3: It was a different.
2: Oh, what was the name of it?
3: Poblita.
2: Oh, wow. And you guys had the same food as what you have now, or a little different?
3: Kind of the same.
2: The same?
3: Yeah.
2: Okay.
0: And does that restaurant still exist now, or? Oh, it's still there. Okay.
2: And it's family owned as well?
3: Yeah.
2: Oh, wow.
3: Yeah.
2: Wow.
3: So
2: something we didn't know about.
3: We have more brothers that have a business in Pasadena.
0: Oh, wow. So this runs in the family, then?
3: Yeah. Actually, my oldest brother, he started in a taco truck in Pasadena.
2: Wow.
3: In the, like, mid-80s.
0: Okay.
2: Wow.
3: Yeah. So he started that with the taco truck, and he got very popular. But then Pasadena, they banned the taco trucks.
0: Yeah.
3: Yeah.
0: So I've been hearing about that lately. Like, even in LA, I don't know if they passed it already or yet, or it's something that they're discussing. But yeah, it's been getting hard because people want for everybody to get a restaurant, but there's people that don't want a restaurant; they want a food truck. You know, I feel if you're not ready for a restaurant, then yeah, get a food truck. But if they're cutting the permits and all that, I mean, there's nothing we can do about that. But you know, hopefully that doesn't happen.
3: Yeah.
0: But yeah.
3: Again, you can do, as long as you get all your permits.
0: Yeah.
3: And licenses, I mean, there's no problem.
0: Yeah.
3: Yeah. So you gotta start somewhere.
0: So back to where I was asking, how did it go from having you guys, where you guys started with Poncho's Kitchen, to actually getting a bigger spot in the same complex? Because I was. You should have seen when people were just tagging me. Hey, man, Poncho Casanueva. I'm like, no, they don't. And because it just happened like that. And
3: yeah,
0: I was like,
3: it was.
0: So when people started tagging me, I was like, there's no way. They're lying. And then I seen the video, and I was like, oh, they did. How come Poncho didn't call? So we went and we checked it out. We actually did another video. And I was not just happy, but proud. And for both of you guys, because I could see the hard work was paying off.
2: The dedication.
0: I remember I went on a Saturday to the small one, and you guys were, there was not a table in sight. The only reason we got a table, because I did have all my kids that day, was because there was you helped us that day. There was a family that was about to leave. And your wife's like, espérense, ahorita se van a ir. They're about to leave. You know, so that's the only reason we got to see. But I was happy that day because I saw that you guys are getting packed on the weekends. That's why we don't go to Poncho's on Saturdays and Sundays, because you guys get packed. Yeah.
3: And then you can help us too.
0: But I got to really go to try you guys' menu, though, because I still haven't went. Well, actually, no, I have tried your menudo, and it was good menudo.
2: I think that was like the second time we went to try the menudo.
0: You actually saved a bowl for me.
3: Oh, yeah. I remember. I told you I was going to save some for you.
2: Right.
0: And I ended up going on Monday, and I got it.
2: He tried to lie in your name, Poncho, you see?
0: No. Since I don't go every Saturday and Sunday, because it's hard of... Because everybody that sells menudo, it's hard, but there's not a lot of places I go to get menudo. You're one of them. And then, I don't know, a lot of people are going to hate me for this one, but Mapola's the other place that I go for menudo. But, yeah, it's hard because I know that it gets packed with people. And I know if I go to Poncho's on a Saturday or Sunday, it's going to be hard.
2: Hey, but that's always a good thing for you guys, no matter what.
0: Yeah, it's
2: what.
0: A good thing
2: it's
0: for you guys, of course. But, you know, it's not for me. I want to sit down. But yeah, so that ended up happening with you guys. So how is it better for you guys now that you guys are in the bigger location? Or, I mean, of course, I feel it has to be better, but what's the difference between...
2: More space, I would say, right, for you guys?
3: Yeah.

0: kitchen.
1: Yeah.
2: And as well, if you guys have any questions, you guys want to ask them any questions, you guys can reach out to 909-383-1000. Once again, 909-383-1000. If you guys have any questions, you guys want to know about anything specific, go ahead and give us a call.
0: Okay, so what do you think is the hardest thing right now that you can think of about owning a restaurant?
1: Oh, man, the prices. It's just all the food costs is so expensive. Everybody knows everything.
0: Yeah.
2: Oh, yeah.
0: So how do you guys do that? So, as the economy is going up, you guys have to figure out something with you guys' prices? Or do you wait a little? Or how do you go about that?
1: Well, what we've been doing is trying, we're just waiting, keeping the same prices on the menu, the price menu, and exactly, don't always the quality always has to be quality of food and everything service.
0: Yeah.
1: So, but yeah, I think that's the hard part, and I think that's about it.
2: First word, guys. We got the
0: No, but I feel, and that's something that I should have mentioned too, that something that I love about when I go to your restaurant.
2: Because the
0: portions plus sometimes when you guys are not there, because of course we always go because we want to see you guys, but there's times when you guys need a break. We all know that, but your staff does an incredible job of keeping that humbleness and the same quality food that you guys want coming out of the kitchen.
1: Yeah,
0: and you don't see that in a lot of restaurants. I was telling my wife that. There's restaurants that you go and you got to be like, oh, the cook that made our food last time is not here. So we're not going to get, you know?
1: Yeah.
0: So why is that? And it's that's really
2: that's a big thing.
0: So for me, for you guys to actually be able to be at home and not worry. I mean, I don't know about not worry because I know you guys probably still worry like, hey, how's everything going over there? But that is an amazing thing for me because you get the same quality food all the time, even if you're there or not. And I love that. I love that.
1: Yeah, we got a very good staff. Very good staff.
0: Did you train everybody individually or?
1: No. Actually, it's one of the cooks is my cousin. And he's been also cooking for a long time.
0: Oh, we're finding out a lot of things today, huh?
1: Let's talk about something different. But
2: right.
1: But now that you're asking, I have to answer. Yes, yeah, so that's my cousin, a cook, and he's El Primo, we call him Primo, because he's my primo. So, and then one of the other cooks, his name is Lolo, he didn't know anything about Mexican food.
2: Okay.
1: So I trained him. He didn't know how to cook any Mexican.
0: Is he Mexican?
1: He is Mexican. He's from Oaxaca. But he only worked at like a breakfast, American breakfast.
2: Okay.
1: Yeah. So at the beginning, he says, I don't know anything about Mexican. We're like, all right. If you want to learn, we'll teach you.
3: Not even the beans.
1: Not even
2: beans. No way.
0: Wow.
1: Beans, but no way, no. But now he learned everything. Now he's on.
2: Is
1: he's
2: that
1: on.
2: The waitress?
1: No, that's the other cook.
2: The one in the back?
1: Yeah, in the back.
2: Oh, wow.
1: Yeah. So, yeah.
2: Is that the one that knows Henry?
1: Oh, no, that's another. He just started with us, but I know his brother for a long time. He started with us when we moved to the bigger place.
2: Oh, wow.
1: Yeah, his name is Felix. And he's his follower.
2: Yeah, every time we go in.
1: I remember when he saw you, he said that he was following you, right?
2: Yeah.
0: Yeah.
1: Yeah.
2: He said he was a fan.
0: He was awesome. Oh, you know him? Yeah. No. Oh, so, are these recipes your recipes, or is something that was passed down
1: from
0: the family?
1: My family, my sister, brothers. But of course, I've been tweaking it a little bit.
0: Doing it your style.
1: Doing my style, yeah.
0: Yeah.
1: Our style, because she also helps me too.
0: Okay, so it's a little bit of both of you guys in these recipes, because one thing I was going to say is the

0: Beans, there's not a lot of beans that I mess with.
1: No.
0: Like
1: At all.
0: Like when I go to any restaurant, I tell them without beans. You know, I mean, I'll taste them. I'll give them a shot. But if they're not my
2: taste,
0: I tell them, can I get the burrito but without beans? So, but you guys, the rice and beans, like I tell everybody, you can eat that alone without any other. I mean, of course, I want my steak and everything on the side, but the rice and beans are really, really damn good. And
2: yeah,
0: that's something that amazed me because a lot of people don't have. I mean, like I said, a lot of people, and this is the thing, a lot of restaurants, I'm not going to say a lot of people, I'm sorry. A lot of restaurants, what they do is they don't care how the beans and cheese, beans and rice taste because they add cheese on it and they just throw it out there. But I look at all that. I look at the little things. And I'm not a really a bean and cheese burrito, but if you guys were to make a bean and cheese burrito, I'll eat it.
1: I'd eat it too.
0: Yeah. I'll eat a bean and cheese burrito.
2: When I feel like just a bean, I always eat a bean and cheese. But you know what? I like to add some lettuce also and pico de gallo and some tapatio. So
1: Okay, so now we know where we're going to go when we go.
0: That's something we could talk about, you know. So when we go, I can order that for my kids. I'm like, oh, they got a new burrito, you guys. And, you know,
2: from the secret menu.
0: Yeah. So, yeah. Anything you want to ask, babe?
1: No, more than anything, I think that with them, any food that they have there, it's to the T. I think everything you have there, everything they pretty much serve there, you can tell it's with love. And the food quality is worth it. So don't think you're going to go in and you're going to get robbed, because you're not. They're going to serve you the perfect portions, and it's worth every bite. Let me tell you, the food there, the quality there, it is perfect. More than anything, we love going there. We're there all the time. They know us that we come in and out there all the time. More than anything, I love going there, you know, and we're their guinea pigs. Majority of the time they have something new, we're trying.
0: And sometimes we still ask for that, but he never put it on the menu.
1: Yeah,
0: so.
1: He's like, no, just today.
0: This is just today special. I was going to actually ask you about your fajitas, because your fajitas are not like any other fajitas. You guys are different, because I never have fajitas with vegetables. Like, it's always been bell pepper and onion.
2: Bell pepper and onion,
0: yeah, but... I mean, I don't know how you guys, I don't know how you thought about that. I don't know if it's something you guys came up with, but man, that is, like, I don't feel like I'm eating fajitas. I feel like I'm eating something healthy. And I like that because I know it's not, but it's still, I love that you guys added vegetables into the fajitas, and that's, you don't see that everywhere.
2: Yeah, that's something that is, we've been doing it, not just us, like, my other family.
0: Yeah.
2: Like that.
0: So that's how you guys grew up with making the fajitas?
2: Yeah.
0: It was something that, it was always on the table like that?
2: Mm-hmm.
0: Oh, wow. Okay.
2: But now before it was just green peppers, onion, and the vegetables, and I added the red peppers, the gel, all the
0: other stuff.
2: Yeah.
0: That's good.
1: I think more than anything, you can just have the bell peppers and onions and the vegetables just by itself. You don't even need the meat on it. Just itself, it's so good. The flavoring that they have on it, it's perfect. And they don't even, I don't even have to tell them what I want when I go in. They already know. They already have it written down, and they're like, oh, I already know what you want.
2: She knows more than I do.
1: Yeah, she does. She does.
0: And this is one thing I'm going to say. These are good people they are, because they don't have what they do now. The A1 sauce.
2: Oh, that was.
0: And my wife ate East Steak, and I tell her, man, the flavors are all there, but she just loves A1 sauce.
2: And I've been wanting to try the fajitas with the A1 sauce.
1: Yeah.
2: I never had. I'm gonna try it.
0: So now they have a big bottle.
1: Just specifically when I.
0: I'm not gonna say specifically for her, because I don't want to feel like she's special.
1: Oh my god!
0: But they do have A1 sauce.
1: Okay, first of all, it said my name on there when
0: I went
1: in there.
0: You didn't say her name, right?
1: Yeah. Thank you.
0: Anything else you want to ask, babe?
1: Yeah, let's give a big shout out to KKC as well for Little Leagues. They actually have, we have our kids in there as well. They're part of the team, and they're looking for coaches as well. If you guys are willing to coach or come on out and be part of the team, we'll be there as well, you know, supporting. And like I said, we do have our kids there as well. And come on out. Come on out and support. And if you guys have any questions, you guys can go ahead and DM us on Facebook or Instagram or on TikTok as well. You guys can go ahead and message us, and we'll give you guys information on there as well.
0: Support the kid, guys. Let's support the kids.
1: Yes, and yeah. Also you guys can find us at Funk Night Market. We'll be there on Fridays. We're there every Fridays. They're supporting us well, and it's such a good time there. We actually have such a good time there because they have MC battles there. They had cars come on out. They have vendors there as well. And the vendors there that they have, they're so good. You guys are missing out as well. You guys should come on out and come check them out. It's actually in Colton as well. So if you guys want to come on out and support, you guys can message us, and we'll go ahead and give you the information and details on there as well.
0: What? Okay, guys, we're going to take a break now. And
1: we're going to take a small
0: stay tuned.
1: Break, guys.
0: We're going to take a small break right now.
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1: What is up, guys? We are back with Family Street. All right, guys, so we do have a couple things to talk about and bring up as well. We do have an Easter event coming up as well on March 28th. 2020. I'm sorry. See, I'm mixing up dates. So March 29th, 2026, you guys can come on out. We're going to be giving out baskets to all the families in need as well. We're going to be supporting and basically giving back to the community because we know that there's so many people out there that can't really do as much for their family because we were there. And we understand how hard it was to be able to get something for your child, especially with this hard time right now. It's so hard to even do anything for your children right now because rent's high, bills are high. Gas is crazy right now, and insurance. So we understand completely what you guys are going through. So this is when we step in and we try to do as much as we can to support you guys and be there for you guys as well. So don't forget, March 29th, 2026, we would be doing an event giving back to the community.
0: And big shout outs to Riders and Pedals and Yvonne and Familia Por Vida. They're part of the event as well. And if you guys want to get involved and help out and any donations and anything, just let us know. Message us on our social media and let us know. But now, like I said, we have Pancho's Kitchen here still. And I wanted to ask, because you guys still renting out the small spot?
2: Yeah, our old unit, we're gonna open a chicken place.
0: Okay.
2: So
1: exciting.
2: It's coming soon, pretty soon. Maybe by next month, the other next month.
1: So it's grilled chicken?
2: It's gonna be flame grilled chicken.
1: Oh, exciting, yeah. Guys. You guys hear that first? You guys, no one's heard it, so you guys hear it first.
0: She just took my line. You heard it here first in talking with Family Street Food. Pancho's Kitchen is going to have some hot chicken now. Nah, hot chicken.
1: Grilled chicken.
2: Spicy. We're going to do a spicy chicken also.
1: Ooh, so we're going to have three flavors. Spicy.
0: They're going to add a spicy grilled chicken, and they're going to call it Henry's favorite.
2: El Pollo Henry.
0: But yeah, you guys stay tuned for that because can you guys tell us a little bit about what are the, because I know it's not gonna have the same menu as Pancho's Kitchen, but what are the servings that people might be expecting that you guys are gonna serve the grilled chicken with?
2: Yeah, it's gonna be like you said, flame grilled chicken, and we're gonna serve it as like a family meals or party trays.
0: Okay.
2: Whole chickens.
0: And what are the kind of the size that you guys are looking at?
2: We're going to have the rice. Instead of refried beans, we're going to do whole beans.
0: Okay.
2: Yeah, frijoles de la olla.
1: Oh, man.
2: Yeah.
0: There you guys go. Frijoles de la olla, the best
1: so
0: ones.
1: So you know where we're going to camp out at, guys.
2: And then we're also going to have the potato salad. What else?
1: Macaroni.
2: Okay. And a couple more sides that we just want to...
0: Okay.
1: How exciting.
0: And
2: we're
0: going
2: to do like a salsa bar so you can help yourself with it.
0: Oh, okay.
2: Because it's going to be more like a more takeout.
0: More takeout than anything?
2: Yeah, just the word of counter service.
0: So are these recipes something that you guys already done before?
2: We've been creating, yeah. We've been
1: So it's in the making.
2: Yeah.
0: And that's something I want to put out there because if they're making their own, because you know, when you people think that it's going to be the same thing as any other chicken. And what I want people to know right now is that, no, you guys, this is your guys' recipe.
2: Yeah.
1: Unique.
0: It's unique. Yeah. It's going to be different. And even when the macaroni, beans de la olla, todo was, it's going to be los sabores de Pancho.
2: Yeah. Exactly.
1: As his wife.
0: And his wife.
1: I got you.
2: Yeah, so that's something new that we're...
0: Is it going to be called Pancho's Kitchen or Pancho's Pollos?
2: No, it's actually good. We thought about it. We're going to name it Pancho's Pollo.
1: El
2: Pollo Pancho, actually.
1: Oh, wow.
0: El Pollo Pancho.
2: Yeah.
0: Oh, okay.
1: So is that the name that's coming?
2: No. We changed the name at the last minute. So it's going to be Pollo 66.
0: Pollo 66.
2: Flame grill.
0: Since we have Pancho's Kitchen, how about let's get your lovely wife's name and call it...
1: She said no, guys.
0: God. Hey, I was just trying to help.
2: Since we started the restaurant, we were also looking at...
1: there you go.
0: that's good. I'm looking forward to it. I'm really looking forward to it.
2: Yeah, we're also looking forward to opening, and we're nervous also about that.
0: Wow.
2: Because it's something new, something different for us.
0: And how long do you think you're expecting right now? That might be, like, what's the time period that you think that might be done?
2: Well, hopefully by next month.
0: I thought you were going to say December or next year.
2: No, man.
1: It's here.
2: Now that we say it, right. We have to, now that everybody knows.
1: He's like, nobody knew, but you guys kept pushing it.
0: See? I feel like you're giving us an exclusive then. Thank you.
2: Yeah, we've been working on it for a while. We're in the end of opening.
1: So tell us a little more about your guys' self and what you guys do beside Pancho's Kitchen.
0: Yeah.
1: So give us a little backstory of what you guys do to support your community or what you guys bring out, because I know that we've heard and we've seen, actually, when you guys go in, you guys have a couple things there. So maybe you want to talk
2: about it. Yeah, we've been, like, sponsoring some baseball teams, and, like, every year we do, well, Highland, City of Highland, they do a public safety appreciation day,
0: okay.
2: Which is they feed firefighters, police station, and we donate some food. We've been doing it since we opened. So that's something that we, if somebody like City of Highland, they ask for donations, we do it. And anything that we can help, we can. We do.
0: That's good. That's really good. Yeah. And I know that you guys have the police station down the street, or the fire department, or both?
1: It's both.
2: They're both.
1: Actually, yeah.
2: Both. Yeah.
0: So yeah,
2: there's the police station, the fire department, and then we have the city hall also.
1: Yeah.
2: And there's
1: you guys are back to back, huh?
2: Yeah, yeah. and the city hall, they've been pretty good with us. Very nice.
1: You guys get a lot of them there to go support you guys.
2: Yeah, they come.
1: That's awesome.
2: Yeah.
1: You see, that's a good thing though, because you guys have literally everything there, and I bet you guys get packed with them, huh?
2: Yeah.
1: Do they have their days off? Do they still go in?
2: Yeah.
1: Oh, that's awesome.
0: Somebody said to name it El Gallo Pancho.
2: Yeah.
1: El Gallo Pancho, guys.
2: That's a good name, yeah. I never thought about that. El Gallo Pancho.
0: No, but that's always good to give back. And one year I remember that when you guys first started, you guys actually donated to one of the events that
1: Easter or
0: Christmas one?
1: No, it was Easter.
0: So I know you guys do stuff like that. And that's always a blessing, because, I think you guys recognize that there's people out there also that need help. And for you guys to go out of your way to do it, you know, that shows a lot of who you guys are. And even to sponsor a baseball team, because now that we're involved with the KKC Park, I didn't know how hard it was. I didn't know that there was kids that didn't have gloves or need bats. You know, I found out the hard way, because I was happy that I got them in. But then I'm like, yeah, you know, let's go get the gloves. Let's go get the bats. You know, $5 here, $10 here. No, that's not the case. 30 and up for a bat. And depending on the bat, how good of a quality you want it, it can go up to 120.
1: Or five.
0: Yeah. So then I started looking at OfferUp, and they're like, yeah, go to OfferUp. $325 for a glove. Like, no, thank you.
2: Oh, really?
0: I couldn't find anything. But yeah, so now I understand, now that I have. And then to make it worse, I wanted all my kids to play baseball, and I got four of them to play. So now it's, you know, all I hear is ching, ching, ching, ching, ching, ching.
2: And I guess you're busy too, right?
1: for practice.
0: Yeah, no, actually, you know what? That's a good thing for me, because I always wanted to be that parent to go there. I tell my wife, let's go buy some oranges. We'll put tahini and chamoy for the kids. I get into that stuff. Like, I get into it. Hopefully one day they get to try our tacos. And if they win a championship, I want to be the one that brings the food and stuff like that, you know.
1: He just wants to say he was part of the team. Yeah, he was hitting the bat and won the trophy, but he did it.
0: And then... see how she's right in front of me on the radio? And the people are watching.
2: He's at the restaurant.
1: It's because I'm eating your guys' good food. That's why.
0: I just want to be recognized by the team so I can get a trophy. At the
1: I told team. You see?
0: And I can put it up. I never won a trophy before. Can I have a trophy?
1: No? Oh my God, guys!
0: Just kidding, guys. But no, that's good that you're sponsoring a team, and that's always a blessing. I'm glad that you guys do that, you know, because a lot of people don't. A lot of people, restaurants don't do stuff like that, and for you guys to give back to the community, that's always a blessing. What else?
1: Yeah, I think more than anything, it's a blessing to be able to help out. I mean, more than anything, you guys went through the struggle, right? So you guys know how hard it was, and to get from point A to point B, you guys had kids, so I assume you guys know how hard it was to even get there and be where you guys are at today, right?
2: Yeah, it's a struggle. It's kind of like a struggle, but we have three kids. Our oldest, she's 22 already.
1: Wow. Yeah. So let's give them a shout-out, guys.
2: Yeah, shout-out to
0: give
2: Sophia,
0: a shout-out to the kids.
2: Sophia, Vanessa, And Narciso, he's our baby.
0: Boy?
2: 15, yeah.
0: Narciso. He's the only boy?
2: The only one.
0: Oh, he's
1: wow.
2: Yeah, so we're very proud of our kids because they're already in college. They're starting hard, working also. They're pretty independent.
1: Well, they take after you guys. Yeah, I tell you guys that.
2: They're very nice, very good kids.
1: Hustlers like you guys?
2: I think more than us.
1: Aww. That's always a good thing.
2: Yeah, more than us because they're in school and working and everything. I couldn't do that.
0: I think that you guys are going to go home today. You guys are going to have some explaining to do because the girls know now that.
1: Who's the favorite?
0: Yeah, who's the favorite?
2: Who's the favorite?
0: I think they know. How is the youngest?
2: He's 15.
1: He's 15.
2: He'll be 16. Okay. Yeah, he'll be 16. He was last Thursday. I took him to get his test for the.
1: Oh, his permit to drive.
2: Yeah.
0: Oh wow!
1: Already, huh?
0: How's that feel?
1: Scary.
2: Yeah.
1: Yeah.
2: But he knows. He knows good. So.
0: Yeah, we have a 21-year-old, and actually, she's about to be 21. But it's always scary when they go out.
2: I know, yeah.
1: Oh, like, yeah.
0: And then they want to go out at night. I want to say no. I want to say no. But I can't. She's an adult.
1: Yeah.
0: And I still want to say no.
2: And then they ask you for permit to go out, and you're like, oh, man, should I say no?
1: Yeah, you don't want
2: to
1: be.
2: But then I think I used to do that. That too, and
1: so do you think that it's better them sneaking out or asking?
2: No, it's better to ask. Yeah.
1: Right.
2: Yeah.
1: It's always better to ask, guys.
0: I think that the fear that we have as parents is because the world is different than when we used to be.
2: Oh, yeah.
0: You know, all this stuff that's going on, I wish I could protect my daughter, even my son. My son Miguel, I worry for him, you know, because he's coming to a world that he doesn't understand, and my son's very fragile. Like he's just very fragile, and I just feel like I know I can't protect him his whole life, but I wish I could.
2: Oh yeah.
0: And he's at that age too. Like, oh dad, I'm gonna go to the movies with my friends.
2: Uh-huh.
0: Oh.
1: Yeah, that's hard. I think that's the hardest for us.
2: Who are you going with?
1: Yeah. That one too, because sometimes they'll kind of flip with us, and then they'll tell us, "Oh yeah, it's only two friends," and it's not the case at all.
0: Yeah.
1: We have to find out the hard way. So I do have a question for you guys. Do you guys think that now having a restaurant, is it harder to have family time together?
0: Well, how do you guys do it when it comes to? Because I feel it's a restaurant that takes 24/7. There's no clocking out for you guys.
2: No,
0: so how is it that you guys have balance with family?
1: Family.
0: And restaurant.
2: Oh man, that's I think you can answer better than me, but it's been hard. It's been very hard with our kids because the restaurant takes most of our time.
1: Yeah.
2: And now it's a little bit harder because we are kind of like the community. We're not as close as home.
1: Right.
2: We can't like leave for a couple hours, go home and check out on the kids. Before we used to live close to our job,
0: yeah.
2: So it was easier. But now it's hard. But it's a sacrifice.
1: Right.
2: And I don't know. It might be. It is worth it. Paying off. But sometimes you gotta sacrifice, and that's
1: so
2: a
1: much,
2: very
1: right?
2: Big sacrifice.
0: Yeah, it is.
1: I think more than anything for a mother, we worry more than anything. Because I think it's more of us trying to figure out what's going on, what they're doing, if they're okay, and then we have to figure out we're still not done with stuff at home. We're still trying to get things done. Then we still have to go to the restaurant, and then there's bills there.
2: Yeah.
1: So I think that's always going to be hard for you guys. I could only imagine how hard it is for you guys now. So do you guys at least try to get together as a family
2: to do things? Every time we have a chance, like, well, before we could like get together with our girls even when they were stuck because they're close by, and we went and visit them when we had time. But now we want to, but now they're working also.
0: Oh.
2: So every time, sometimes we want to go and visit or they want to come, we see that they're working or we're working.
0: Yeah.
2: And it's just, but yeah, we get around. We get some time to.
0: So how do you think it's going to go once you guys open the chicken spot?
1: That's double work.
0: You guys are adding more to the plate.
2: Yeah, it's more, I guess, more responsibility.
1: You think so? You think that now with having workers there with you guys, does it, it's still not easier for you guys?
2: It is easier, actually.
1: Is it? Okay.
2: We have more, more, how you say it?
1: A little more freedom than
2: what you had? More freedom, more, because we know we have a good staff that they can take care of the business.
1: Very good staff.
2: So, but so now that we're going to open this, the chicken place, it's like starting all over again with the employees, with the business, basically everything.
0: Yeah.
2: So we have to like get it going.
0: So you're not going to split the team that you have at Pancho's Kitchen with the chicken? You're going to leave them there and get a whole new staff?
1: That's a lot on you guys.
2: Yeah.
1: Wow. So now I'm going to ask Wifey a question. ¿Ya cuántos años tienen ahí con Pancho Kitchen?
5: Pancho's tiene 3 años.
1: 3 años? Wow, 3 years already, guys, there. That's awesome.
5: Juntos 2 años, son tres años. Y con los de enfrente y el de atrás ya se completan los 3 años.
1: Oh, wow.
0: Y en esos 3 años, nunca llegó a un punto donde usted pensaba que no va, not going to survive?
2: Yeah.
1: Sorry, guys. It's Pocho.
2: Yeah. There was a sometime that it was just like no business, and we're like, oh my God, we have all this responsibility, the kids in school, our house, the house, restaurant. But thank God we're doing it, and gracias a Dios.
0: Yeah.
2: Everything's possible, and when you work hard and stay with God.
1: And you guys are inspiring, let me tell you. You guys have such an amazing story, and us being there with you, it's always a blessing to be part of your guys' family, and you guys, you know, and we love your food more than anything, you know, and we want to give you the floor a little bit just to, you know, give your guys a shout out, your families and everything, because we do have a couple more minutes before it ends, so I want to give you a little bit of the floor before we end it.
0: Yeah, and before we end, what is the cook's name? The noodle?
2: Oh, Felix.
0: Felix. Big shout out to Felix.
2: Felix.
0: And the love, man. Muchas gracias, Felix.
2: Yeah, he's the Felix el cocinero, I want to thank everybody, our staff, our employees, that they've always been there supporting us also. Part of the business. Of everything, our lives also, and you guys,
1: thank you.
2: You've been there since we started.
1: Yes,
2: you've been there with us, and now we're here.
1: Yes,
2: and you guys been also growing. I've seen you guys grow, and I'm very, very glad for you guys.
1: We're excited for you guys, actually. So many things you guys have going on, and it's a blessing to be part of it as well, you know, and the team that we have together here. So thank you guys for being part of it, and thank you for coming in here and telling us the story and being part of it, you know. Margarita, gracias por todo. And we got a little couple words from her, but.
0: Before we go, is there anything you would, any kind of advice that you can give anybody that wants to start a restaurant? Any advice you want to give?
2: Oh, man. I think the only advice is, like, if you want to do it, you just do it. But you got to be ready. You got to, especially economic-wise. Because sometimes a lot of people go just saying, okay, I'm going to start a business. I'm going to start making money right away.
1: And it's not like that. Be open-minded.
2: You got to be ready with that kind of money to keep on going. Because it's hard.
1: You guys hear it here from Pancho's Kitchen. First and foremost, let's give a big, big shout out to his kids for always supporting him and being there for them, you know, especially right now in the hard times right now where they're trying to push forward for them because their dreams were for them and to push forward for them as well. And for being there for them as well. You guys, you know, I could only imagine how hard it is for you guys, you know, not being to be there with your kids, but they know that this is for them. more than anything.
2: Everything we do is just for our kids.
1: Yes. God is good, guys. Well, we want to thank everybody for tuning in with us and being part of us here with Family Street Food. And let's give a big, big shout out to our kids as well, the Perez family and the Garcia family as well. Thank you guys for tuning in and for being part of this show with us. And once again, you can catch us Mondays at 6.
0: And big shout out to Mom and Pops. And you guys, so one thing that I'm going to say is, yeah, you guys want to start a business, just keep pushing, guys. Keep pushing. Keep
1: hustle
0: doing,
1: hard, guys.
0: You know, just because you have one, you know, month that might not be good, just keep pushing, and things will rise up, man. But to then, Family Street Food.
1: We're out, guys.
0: We love you guys.

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1: 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I'm Chris Caraccio.
2: Many Americans are heading home after traveling for the Labor Day holiday weekend. Millions hit the road this year, even as gas prices are the highest they've ever been for this time of year. According to AAA, the national average is about $4.15 a gallon. Meantime, TSA said it screened more than 17 million passengers over the holiday weekend. The NTSB will provide an update today on yesterday's deadly plane crash at Miami International Airport. Five people were killed and five others were injured when an Amazon cargo plane went off the runway while landing. The FAA says the plane went through a wire fence, hit some cars on a nearby road, and then caught fire. Hurricane Lowell is currently about 445 miles southwest of Honolulu and is packing
1: winds of 115 miles per hour. The family of Celeste Rivas Hernandez is calling for the death penalty for singer David, Daniel Martindale reports.
3: Today would have been the girl's 16th birthday, and Tuesday marks 1 year since her remains were found in the trunk of a Tesla in a Hollywood tow yard. Her family tells the California Post the death penalty would be perfect for this kind of human being. David, whose real name is David Burke, is accused of having a sexual relationship with the 14-year-old, killing her after she threatened to come forward, and dismembering her body. The family also calls Burke devoid of feelings and without conscience. The LA County District Attorney's Office is weighing whether to pursue the death penalty against Burke if he's convicted.
2: Coming up in the business week ahead, this will be an abbreviated trading week due to the Labor Day holiday. Noteworthy economic reports start rolling in tomorrow with the latest data on consumer credit and the National Federation of Independent Businesses Index of Small Business Optimism. Fast forward to Thursday, and the numbers on weekly jobless claims will be released along with the producer price index and existing home sales data. The week comes to a close with Friday's consumer price index and a look at the University of Michigan's preliminary consumer sentiment survey. I'm Chris Caraggio, NBC News Radio.
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2: As the 25th anniversary of the 9/11 terror attacks approaches, former New York Governor George Pataki is revealing that he has a 9/11-related illness. Scott Pringle reports.
6: Pataki was governor at the time of the attacks and years after. He tells the New York Post he has a restrictive airway disease connected to his time exposed to toxins at Ground Zero. Pataki just got diagnosed with it over the last 5 years, but he says he feels great, calling it a minor residual impact. Pataki tells the Post he considers himself lucky compared to so many others who are with him at Ground Zero who have far more serious illnesses.
2: NVIDIA CEO Jensen Huang believes AI has reached a new threshold of thinking power. He claimed in an online post Sunday that OpenAI's newest ChatGPT model operating on NVIDIA's chips has achieved AGI, which stands for Artificial General Intelligence. It indicates the software can handle most of the thinking a regular person can, although OpenAI hasn't indicated its latest model has reached that level of operating power. The GPT-6 Astra has shown state-of-the-art performance using NVIDIA's new chip boxes, which have increased in size from 8 chips on a board to 72 chip boxes. A Harlem museum that celebrates black culture is getting a sizable gift from one of the biggest stars around. Beyoncé has given a $2 million gift to Studio Museum. The singer says she's always loved how the museum has introduced her to up-and-coming black artists, and she's thrilled to make the donation to help the museum and artists. With the start of the NFL season this week, sportsbooks are awaiting a heap of action. The American Gaming Association says nearly $30 billion will be wagered on NFL games through domestic sportsbooks during the 2026 campaign. Growth is slowing down, though, however, with online gaming legalized in all but four states and the rise of prediction markets like Kalshi and Polymarket. I'm Chris Caraggio, NBC News Radio.
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14: Community Matters. The Yucaipa Performing Arts Center, which was recently on the City Council's chopping block due to funding, may now have some reprise. The YPAC Gallery has a new art exhibit on display now through mid-October. Daryl Bryan, curator and volunteer for the YPAC Gallery, shares details about the current exhibit.
15: It's Autumn's Gems, which is a collaboration between local artists and the Yucaipa Valley Gem and Mineral Society. We have photography, collage, acrylic painting, oil painting. We've got some really cool tile collage, which I've never seen before. His name is Tom Fontaines, and that's new. He usually does like Scrabble collages, and this time he's done pixelated tiles, and it just looks really cool. One of the featured jewelers is Scott Haga. He's a rookie jeweler that started at the Gem and Mineral Association 3 years ago, and now he's mined all the pieces and then has made jewelry. And he's pretty involved with the Gem and Mineral Association. Then we have a display of the Gem and Mineral Association. It shows just what they do there and all the different medias that they use to with their gem and minerals. Each art show usually stays up for about 3 months, and then it rotates to a different one. Last month we had Aubrey Sanchez and her daughter Morgan McCloskey, and they would do a mother and daughter show for Mother's Day. Right now we're doing Autumn's Gems. After this one will be the Yucaipa Valley Art Association.
14: Daryl goes on to share why art is her passion.
15: I was a teacher for over 25 years, and I was lucky enough to be at a fine arts mag elementary school, so we were able to teach art, and I just saw what art can do. Like, it opens up a door that just maybe wouldn't be open necessarily for any child. And I teach art here to kids and to adults for a very reasonable price because it is my passion.
14: The Autumn's Gem exhibit will be on display at the Yucaipa Performing Arts Center Gallery now through October 21st. For Community Matters, I'm Lillian Vasquez.
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0: With the I Love San Bernardino County Radio Show on KCAM NBC 106.5 FM 1050 AM, where we will talk politics, culture, and history. What's up, Ipiane?
1: Yo, doing well, brother, man. How about yourself, man?
0: Well, it's going to be an incredible show today. We got We Are the Change in the House, and we'll have everyone introduce themselves in a little bit. And you have?
1: I have Human Migration Institute in the house, and we'll have them introduce themselves once we start introducing everybody.
0: Well, that's awesomeness. But before we get into that, I'd like to mention our sponsor, PAL Charter Academy. And IE Live Market is going to have their market coming up here in October. So they're looking for vendors and things. So if you are interested in doing any of the vending for the IE Live Market, go to the PAL Charter Academy webpage or Facebook group, and you can put it in there. And they usually do this for the whole winter.
1: Yes.
0: So it's always fun. They always have a lot of vendors and lots of kids and things like that. So
1: totally.
0: We will have them in October 3rd, I believe, to be on the show and talk about them.
1: Okay. Definitely.
0: So thank you, PAL Charter Academy, for all you're doing over there. And I'd also like to mention the I Love San Bernardino Standout of the Week. Do you want to go ahead or?
1: Do you know who it is?
0: No, it's We Are the Change all together.
1: Yeah.
0: Okay.
1: Yeah, right.
0: That's like, wow.
1: Surprise!
0: So what I wanted to do is see, We Are the Change is actually a conglomerate of many, many, many good souls and some that aren't even with us anymore. So I wanted to make sure and put everybody in the recognition, right? It's not just Luis and Kim, but everyone who's done time picking up trash and filling up your truck and stomping it down in the back there and all that stuff, right? Or helped move a shovel to make a beautification project look better, right?
2: Or as you put trash.
0: Or make a freaking call on the phone or whatever it is, you know, donate some money, buy a shirt. All the different things. Thank you, We Are the Change, for your participation in the city of San Bernardino and the surrounding area. And I appreciate y'all. I know I'm not an official member, but I have participated.
1: Yeah.
0: So I just want to say that I had fun doing it. And, you know, I know you're not doing those trash pickups all the time like you're doing every week for a while there, right?
2: Weird.
0: Hard work and paying for it on your own. Right, so that's some awesome stuff, and that deserves recognition for every single person that picked up a piece of trash.
1: Definitely.
0: And that is brought to you by Chubbsy Smash Burger.
1: Smash!
0: Oh man, if you haven't seen their new van, Jason Lola from Conjure Your Luck. There you go. Or Wax Skateboards. I did the graphics for it.
1: Awesome.
0: And it looks really, really good.
1: The hashtag, I love that.
0: I was making fun at first because when I first saw it. I was like, is that going to be like a yellow school bus, a short bus for y'all? You know,
1: Magic school bus.
0: It's like, no. Like, it looks incredible.
1: It definitely
0: looks
1: does.
0: Like a brand new business bus should. So,
1: totally. And the hashtag, did you smash?
0: Yeah.
1: You know,
0: and they also have a partnership now with Pacific High School.
1: Awesome.
0: So, yeah, like go Pirates.
1: There you go, yeah. Cardinal Pride.
0: Yeah. So like, I was just saying, hey man, you should have like a couple spots up in the mountains, too, so like you can send your workers up in the mountains, and it's nice up there to vent.
1: Well, we got to make sure we get a partnership with San Bernardino High School the Cardinals can fly.
0: I know he's done a few schools, like
1: I hear you,
0: Indian
1: I hear you.
0: Springs, but I don't, you know, you have to talk to him. But thank you, Chubbsy Smashburger, for all you do and for sponsoring the I Love San Bernardino Standout of the
1: Week.
0: Thank you. We Are the Change, everyone who's helped with that. We appreciate it. What have I been up to? Well, I've been delving into nostalgia at my house, just going through my dad's Vietnam photographs, photographs of emaciated kittens that they were feeding next to a pineapple grenade, photographs of, the men going out.
1: His father was in the military.
0: The actual, like, how much ammo they got and the weapons right there. And you can tell they are, you know, these are action shots. Too, not just people playing, but then there's the one dude that, like, my dad always loved Gunnarsson, never got injured at all, you know, and he's in the back in this one picture. I'm like, what is he doing? Why did he take a picture of him? But I see all the ammo boxes in the back filled with dirt, and I'm like, I remember those stories they talked about building their places out of it. He's holding a football. They're playing football. Like, then you go a little farther, it's all the refugees, one of the Vietnamese old women sitting in a basket, and kids, and My father was a documentarian. He was a historian and a photographer, and I had no idea. And he did it at 18 years old when he was a little kid. And he didn't share this with anybody. So I'm going through this, and it's affecting me. Like, I can feel these photographs because I am a photographer, and I understand this, right?
1: Now you know where you got it from.
0: It's a delicious emotion, and for you, it will for other people. And I'm like, wow, this is going to be awesome. So I'm going to make little videos of these, little clips, and slang them on the internet because I'm an influencer. I make money on that. That's how I make money, right? So I'm going
1: to
0: slang them on the internet, right?
1: More power
0: to
1: you.
0: And then build them slowly. But I'm going to match it up to the places in Vietnam on Google Earth.
1: Awesome.
0: I'm going to get the history because I know my dad's doing all that stuff. Like, and I'm hoping one day, this is where I'll end, is that AI will be able to identify the photographs and match it to the people in these. So maybe the other families could get back some.
1: I hear you.
0: These people are passed away in these. Probably a lot of them.
1: And
0: when they were kids. Like that's really wild for me. But if you've never gone through your family photographs, it is a mission, but it's well worth it. And please do it.
1: And it's so funny that you're saying that because my mom just recently brought like a little slide thing because my dad has a lot of slides from his military time and time in his life. So my mom just got her little slide projector today from Amazon, and she's going through my father's slides and stuff from Vietnam because my father was also in the Air Force as well. I believe your father was in the Army,
0: Marine Corps.
1: So, both of our fathers were over there, and she's going through the different places because he was stationed in Australia, Germany, South Korea,
0: awesome,
1: you know.
0: Dude, this might be a chance for you to learn the developing aspect of camera stuff. You could do the same thing I'm doing.
1: It's funny. My grandfather was a photographer, and he used to develop his own film. And then my dad dabbled in photography for a little while, and you know, my brother's a photographer and videographer. I'm the late one to the group, but because my brother's been doing it for about 20 years, I've been doing photojournalism for well over 10. You know what I mean? That's how me and you, really met through that.
0: Well, if you'd like to hire Engaging Captures Caught or Motivational Realizations, hire the Energy of Positive Thought is a sponsor here of the show. And if you would like to have a show of your own, please contact our general manager, Mark Westwood at KCAA. Or Eric, how do you find out more information or hear about what station or what's going on here? Do we have shows on other than I Love San Bernardino County?
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0: Thank you very much.
3: Omelette du fromage.
0: The last thing I have for us today is I don't know if this has been done on KCAA before.
3: I hope he didn't bring a soda, dude.
0: Pop rocks, right? So pass them on down.
1: Are they medicated?
0: No, I can never do that to y'all. All right.
1: Definitely. All
0: right. Yay!
1: E, got some for you. Okay, got some pop rocks for you.
0: All right. Everybody got one?
1: Yes.
0: I'm sorry, dude.
1: Right.
0: But we'll share some with you, right?
1: Your wife.
0: All I want you all to do is to introduce yourself with some pop rocks in your mouth. What? What's wrong with that?
4: Hey, Robert, I can barely speak.
1: Okay.
3: Love this idea.
1: All right. Go ahead and give him a try.
0: My name is Robert Porter.
1: Okay. All right.
0: Oh, it's working.
1: There you go. How about yourself, Brother Luis? Go ahead and introduce yourself.
4: Oh, well, this is Luis Ojeda. We are the change.
1: All right.
5: And I am Kim Canas, Councilwoman of the 5th Ward of San Bernardino.
0: Oh, that's me, by the way. A little crackly. Go.
6: Hi, guys. My name is Nika, and I work at Human Migration Institute.
7: And my name is Teresa, and I also work at a Human Migration Institute.
0: This is really weird.
1: And I'm Ipiani, the pop rock king.
0: It's like going off in my mouth. Really the party in there.
4: That's what she said.
0: I don't even drink.
3: This is a family show, guys.
0: Well, that's why we have these little waters, too, if you guys want to. You know.
6: Yeah, thanks.
0: You're welcome to take pop rocks home. These are from the Rocket Fizz up there in Lake Arrowhead Village. Go up and visit. They also have a little spot where they have hot sauces and chocolates and, you know, regular spots like McDonald's and things too. So I go up there and I, you know, take my mom and we feed the ducks and then we get cool stuff to try on the show.
1: Definitely.
0: So Yanni brought a fish one time from
1: Japan.
0: Yeah. We had it all. But thank you for participating. And I'd like to start with We Are the Change. So, well, tell us a little bit about yourself. We got Louise.
8: Your phone's right.
1: You're upside down.
0: Oh, I went upside down? Oh.
8: Yeah, I want to look good. Come on, brother. Yeah.
0: So I've been dealing with We Are the Change 7 years, 8 years?
8: 8 years.
0: 8 years now, right? Yeah. And you both have always been a part of it, but there are several other important members. Could you please rattle off a few of them for us?
8: Sure. Back in the days when we started doing it, the cleanups, it was every Sunday, 7 o'clock. And it was Jesus Medina, okay. Cecilia Nolan, and myself. We were the three original members of We Are the Change. And later on, you know, a lot more people started joining us and participating. And you remember, Robert, because you used to join us to take some great pictures.
0: Yes, yes, and the food fest as well. And
8: after that, it was kind of funny that the city kind of like after 3 years, because what we did is we will do the cleanup, but we will talk about it, right? And say, we're doing what you guys are not doing. Kind of like
0: what Vertec should be doing.
8: Yeah, well, it wasn't really Vertec. It was mostly the city, especially because I started doing this because I called them, you know. I've been through all the United States, and this is the only city where I feel like in Mexico for all the wrong reasons. Mm. And I call, and they say, sure, we're going to pick it up. So it was a pile of trash, and a week later went by, the pile was getting bigger. And then a month went by, and I kept calling, and they said, yeah, we're going to pick it up, and nothing happened. So after 2 months, I went to the council meeting, and they told me the same thing. Yeah, we're going to take care of it, and nothing happened. So one Sunday, I got tired. I got my equipment, my truck, and I cleaned it up myself, and that was the
1: start.
8: That was how We Are the
0: Honestly,
8: Change.
0: Honestly, that inspires me, right? Mm. And I think more citizens should be inspired to do stuff on their own and step up. When they see a problem, make change.
1: We all have a role and responsibility to better our community and world and nation. You know,
0: I meant about Vertec is that after these cleanups started to occur, then the city council members at the time would start to ask Vertec a little bit more, hey, do you think you might be able to do some more site cleanups, right?
8: Exactly.
0: So it inspired more, and then that's when the city realized, you know, you have to go more into action, right?
8: Exactly.
0: And so you inspired by forcing action, right? That is what you can do, team. Anyone can do that. Yanni does it all the time.
1: Well, it takes me back to the days, shout out to San Bernardino Generation Now, because in my mind, they were the forerunner to all these organizations that do the cleanups and stuff, because we were doing that like almost 15 years ago. You know, we would go out there and pick up trash and advocate. And now to see a lot of those members in leadership roles throughout the county is beautiful. So doing that kind of work, community good, will always open up doors for people.
0: So I'm out there, you know, at a cleanup with them, and I remember seeing Kim out there, and I saw that you were a leader out there, but I didn't know that you were going to end up being one of our council members, right?
5: I didn't either.
0: And that is what's important. Mm. You shouldn't know that you're going to be a leader like that. You should be called. It's important that you shouldn't be that, I'm going to be this, I'm going to be that, I'm going to ascend the ladder. That's not the goal. The goal is to help the constituents.
1: Mm,
0: everybody, Republican, Democrat, every single one, not just one side, not your favorite, none of that. So when I hear that someone ascends from our people and becomes a councilor, I appreciate it very much so. And I know it didn't happen by accident. It's hard work.
1: Yes, right? Indeed.
0: Okay. So, what has been your progression since, what inspired you to be involved in non-for-profits and helping San Bernardino in the first place, Kim?
5: Well, I'm from San Bernardino. I'm from here. I've been here since 84. My father was in the military as well, so that's what brought my family here. My dad was in the Air Force. I went to Cajon High School.
0: Oh, yeah. Like, I'm
1: Cardinal Pride.
5: Cajon Cowboys all the way.
0: Might make you both walk the plank.
1: Well, we could fly, so we're not worried about it.
5: But, yeah, just being, this is my home, you know. And then after I became a mom, raising my babies here, rather than just complain, I decided to be part of the solution, and that's how I met Luis Ojeda. I would see him come. I would go to council meetings and see him up there speaking. Then I'd see him online. So I reached out to him, was like, hey, how can I help? How can I be part of the positive movement? And the rest is history.
0: It's grown. It's grown to projects that are more than just cleanups. Beautification projects in the city.
1: Okay.
5: Right? Yeah, I called him just... What was that, November-ish? I mean, it went pretty quickly. I called him up. There was right on Kendall, which was by Cajon High School, my alma mater. I was driving by.
1: Cardinal Pride.
5: We won't go back and forth.

0: They called up, people that they know, connections that they had. We had Triple H Construction. We had so many gracious individuals, businesses, volunteers, neighbors that lended their time. And when we say we transformed that corner, I mean completely just revitalized it, and within a matter of weeks. It still touches my heart.
1: So I've went over to the project and I've analyzed it. And, you know, I always appreciate a good view of the Arrowhead, which it has. So it can be one of my future Arrowhead viewing stations.
2: Oh,
1: so
2: right.
1: Very good, very good.
3: Nice.
1: And I hope to eventually have a little like signs that show
0: that
1: you can see the
0: cool.
1: Arrowhead from here if you look.
3: That'll be nice.
0: That would be
3: that's
0: cool.
3: Beautiful. I love
0: but
3: that idea.
1: Let's kick a little time here. But let me get my book done. But anyways.
3: No rush.
1: But seriously, that project's cool. And like there is a place to sit and you can look around and enjoy, right?
0: Yeah, I even actually had custom benches made. So.
1: Oh.
3: So, by the way, I just want to bring it up, Robert, that we're thinking of bringing SB Food Fest back to downtown San Bernardino.
2: Okay.
3: Because, I don't know if you guys remember, the last event that we have over 5,000 people in downtown. So
2: beautiful.
3: We want to do it again, better and bigger. And fortunately, I feel that we starting to have a little bit of a stability in the council. And once the elections are over, I feel that everything is going to settle down, and then we're going to start pushing to do the right things and to do positive things in the city.
1: Yeah, I can't wait to get to that point. I kind of feel like, you know, at a certain point on the council, it just I don't even want to be in the meetings because it feels like so contentious all the time, and like it's not fun. Like it used to be fun.
3: Oh, it's fun. I love it. I've been all the time.
2: It was like chaos.
3: I love it. It looks like a Mexican soap opera.
1: Telenovela.
3: Exactly.
1: And sometimes you speak in Spanish up there, so you know it just depends what's going
3: well,
1: on.
3: Well, because sometimes I do better than the translator.
1: Translation is a gift.
2: You know, I hope you guys when as you're working to bring back the San Bernardino Food Fest, I hope that you are able to work with Parks and Rec, because to me Parks and Rec is definitely one of the shining stars of the city of San Bernardino. The fact that what they try to do, the events and the different things, the investments that they make in our community, they provide our community with outlets and things to do at usually free or very affordable, you know what I mean? So, you know, shout outs to San Bernardino Parks and Rec. I think they're like, man, they're awesome. They're definitely awesome.
1: And shout out to the Fifth Ward. And so just give us a little bit of update.
2: How's your experience been?
1: Yeah,
2: that's the question
1: fun?
2: I have
1: like,
2: for you. How's your experience been?
0: It's definitely been a wild ride, as you can imagine, as you've alluded
1: it's
0: to.
1: It's exciting.
0: Something else, but, you know, I feel fulfilled being able to do what God called me to do.
1: Okay.
0: So I'll say that. Is it definitely everything that I expected? No. there's definitely been some twists and turns, but nonetheless.
1: Is some things really hard?
0: Absolutely. Okay. San Bernardino, it's a challenging city. Yeah. We all know that. We have a lot to contend with.
1: You only have a certain amount of money, right?
0: Exactly.
1: And you got to help all the things.
0: Yeah, and sometimes some things just even, you know, our reputation precedes us. So I encourage everyone to speak life into our city.
2: Amen.
1: I love San Bernardino.
0: I appreciate that. It's one thing.
1: As many times you possibly can.
0: That's one thing I really appreciate you, Robert. You are always a cheerleader, and you put on for our city, and that's so important.
1: And I'm not trying to hide the other stuff, team.
0: Yeah.
1: It's there. We all know it's there, but like Yanni says, you speak life, right? The positive influence.
2: Yeah,
1: things.
0: Absolutely.
2: Speak life into
1: positive
2: your life.
1: Thoughts.
2: There you go.
0: Absolutely.
2: And positive actions.
1: Yes, and they will equal it. They will. And if there is negative in there, too, that's when you're learning.
0: Yes, we have to continue to speak life into our city. We have
2: Amen.
0: Great opportunities, and even more, what keeps me going, we have some amazing people in this city.
2: Yes, indeed.
0: That's what really fuels me. We were just able to do the Shannon Hills Revival Classic and Community Picnic. That sold-out golf tournament, we had 136 golfers when no one thought we would be able to do it.
2: Awesome.
1: And does Shannon Hills have a chance?
0: I think so. Absolutely.
1: Good.
0: I mean, that's what we're shooting for. We believe in it.
1: I used to golf there myself.
0: Did you?
1: And I went to several weddings of friends.
0: And those are the stories. It's that, you know, it is a community staple. It really truly
2: true.
0: Is. It's been in our
2: that
0: community for decades. I hear so many stories of my parents got married there. I got married there. I had my quinceañera there, my 40th there. It's relevant. and we do need it. We have our local golf from

0: various schools. It's within the San Bernardino Citywide Unified School District that utilize that course. Mm. It's been awesome to hear the stories.
1: That was me back in the day.
0: It's been awesome to hear the stories. I recognized one of the Cajon golf students. He received a very prestigious golf scholarship, one out of 17 nationwide, and he was selected, and that's where he practices.
1: I received, you better practice more, Robert. I can't take any more. Man, what are you doing? Like, why are you even trying?
2: Your score looked like a temperature.
1: Because 90. I get out of class early.
0: Hey, at least you tried. My dad took me out there. I said, I picked up a golf club and I put it back down.
1: I was never great, but I did have fun. And it was fun.
0: It is fun. I picked it back up and it is really good. It is.
1: Yeah. And you can get better if you practice.
2: Of course.
1: So Luisa, before we move on to the next segment, is there anything that you'd like to, you know, say to the city on behalf of We Are the Change?
3: Well, first of all, I wanted to say that there's a lot of good people that unfortunately they're not willing to speak up. And if you don't speak up and you don't get involved, don't blame no one but yourself.
2: Yes.
3: Because at the end of the day, okay, we have over 226,000 people, and it's only a handful of us that show up regularly to the council meetings. And we have approximately 35,000 people per district or ward, and there's only like 1,000 to 2,000 people that vote. So, guys, we need to do better.
1: Yes, you can watch on YouTube, too. You don't have to
3: show up. Yes, so there's no excuses. And one more thing, you know, you guys want to get involved, we're going to start back this wonderful event, the SB Food Fest. We're going to need all hands on deck. And, you know, you want to do good? Please join us. So, and remember, we are the change.
1: Well, I'll talk to Victor. Maybe we can get Chubbsies over there, you know.
0: That'd be wonderful. Yeah. And I just want to highlight, because organizations like Louise are 100% volunteer ran. You had highlighted it before. Much of SB Food Fest, and I was there from day one, was paid out of his pocket.
1: Yeah, like I've ran that's why I don't run events anymore. I did the I Love San Bernardino festivals. I went through all that. And most of the time I ended up having to pay the vendors back or begging them like with a free one the next time around, man. Like, you know, so it's not always easy to make money from that. Yeah.
3: No, I didn't make no one dollar.
2: You're just trying not to lose everything.
0: But I encourage people, like he said, to come out. You know, I love
1: what
0: you
1: said. Just try. You might make money. You might have something incredible.
0: Well, the vendors, I think, they had, you know, we built it up a lot. So the vendors got to a point where they were profitable, which was wonderful. That's why we did it. We wanted it to be that platform for our micro and small businesses, you know, a conducive place for them to actually sell.
1: Especially downtown.
0: Exactly. It brought life to our downtown. Mm-hmm. So they made money, but you know, Louise nor anyone with We Are the Change was in it to make money. It was 100% volunteer ran.
2: For community goodwill, to cultivate.
3: Yeah, and not only that, I feel that events like SB Food Fest is the cheapest way to revitalize downtown in San Bernardino.
2: The brain life.
1: I honestly think that those businesses around there need to be utilized more into it, like a Fire Mariscos.
0: They came and
1: set up a bar right there.
0: They said we had a beer garden. Our last one, they sponsored and did the beer garden.
1: Yeah, awesome. So as long as they're in control of it, right, and it's over on their area, then anyone either, that's what they were doing at all the other events. They go in there and get a beer and then get back over there.
3: Yeah, definitely. The more the merrier. Everybody is welcome.
2: There we go.
1: Awesome.
2: There
1: thank you for doing that, Luis. We do appreciate you so much. And thank you for Kim so much. Are you still willing to stay to hear our next segment?
0: Absolutely.
1: Yeah. Right on.
2: Definitely. Well, thank you both for your work.
3: Thank you for inviting us.
2: And the leadership that you guys, the example of leadership that you guys provide to our community. I know it makes a difference, and I know that is inspiring others. So I'm continuing to keep up the great job in doing doing God's work, really, is the way
1: and
2: I see
1: Freda
2: it.
1: And Freda Charmise popped up.
2: He's a little disappointed.
1: She's going to take him home to her kid.
2: Hey, as long as somebody enjoys him, man. So thank you. And thank you, Robert, for the kid.
1: Yeah, I knew it. That's what I was going to ask you to do.
2: With that being said, we're definitely pivoting over here to the Human Migration Institute. Hey, Teresa. Hey, Nika. I want to say Nike all the time, but with an A. Definitely. How y'all doing today?
4: Good. How are you?
2: I'm blessed to be alive.
4: Thank you for having us. We're so excited to tell about our company.
2: Definitely. So, go ahead and what role do you play for first of all, tell us the mission of the Human Migration Institute.
4: Okay, yeah, thank you. And so basically, Human Migration Institute serves immigrants and refugees. And so far, we have served more than 1,000 individuals, right? And I was thinking how to start to give you the exact feeling and the clue, like what we do. And, you know, I remember the story. There was one story about the girl that was saving starfish.
2: Yes.
4: They were washing the food on the shore.
2: Yeah. Mm-hmm.
4: And she was saving each of them.
2: Yeah.
4: And somebody told her, well, why would you do that? They will all, anyways, they will die. Like, there are thousands of them. And she said, like, she picked one, she threw it back into the ocean. Mm-hmm. And she said that we would make the difference for that one.
2: Yes.
4: So that's exactly what we do at HMI. We serve each individual, each immigrant, refugee individually. We give services, and I can talk about our services for hours. Okay,
2: I believe you,
4: but the main point here, we have immigrants who come here with their skills and unique experience and high education. And for example, me personally, I serve people who are coming from Ukraine, and they have high educations, they have PhDs, but they never have a clue how to navigate in the new country, and they need the guidance, right? So we always start with the educational programs. We have the educational programs at HMI. We have a special tailored English classes tailored for them, proficiency English. We have the workforce initiative. We help them to study, to get on internships, to get hired. And we have we also provide for them some courses at Cornell University, some other platforms, educational platforms. So there are a lot of opportunities with us. Of course, we assist them with legal services as well with our partners. And let's say to better show what we do and what's it's the result of our clients, right? So for example, one of our client, we got her back to work and she was fired. And her employer didn't follow some kind of I-9 rule, something called I-9. He didn't follow, and we and our legal attorney, we got her back to work.
2: Awesome.
4: You know, and we have some other great success stories. We have people who were businessmen in Ukraine, for example, right?
2: Yes.
4: So this person, when he came to us, he was famous, actually. He had his magazine, he had his restaurant, but he came here because of the war and because everything what happened. So he had to relocate. So we gave him all kinds of services, starting from English classes, because he was not that good at that. And we got him a diploma evaluation so he can have his accreditation here, right? And we got him the consultations for legal services because he wants to apply for talent visa.
2: Okay.
4: So you can see the full cycle of how we help the person to stand on the feet. And then we enrolled him into business coaching. And right now he's opening a restaurant in LA, and he is paying taxes.
2: Awesome.
4: And he's...
5: Wait.
2: Where is it at?
1: What is the Ukrainian food special? Like, what?
2: Yeah, what
1: can we be expecting?
4: That's definitely borscht.
2: That's like a stewed meat. Borscht is like stewed meat.
4: It's like soup.
2: Soup,
4: but it's very special. It has all kinds of vitamins, vegetables, you know, it's great.
1: Is it very like our chicken soup kind of thing? Or?
4: It's like beetroots and all kinds of vegetables. I don't know. You have to try it.
1: What's going down?
2: Here, just let us know where it's located.
1: All right, we'll come through. As long as we're getting the restaurant, I'm good.
4: Seeing is believing.
2: Definitely. And we'll dive a little more into your programs. But definitely want to pivot over to Teresa, because I know I've probably known you as long as I've known Dr. Nielsen and Allison and Niori as well. And I remember attending one of your refugee forums, and then we worked together last year with the United Nations International Day of Peace with Inland Communities Fellowship of Reconciliation, and we're going to be doing that again this year. But if you could share a little about your background and the role that you play in the Human Migration Institute.
6: Well, I started in 2017 as a volunteer from Human Migration Institute when I was finishing my a master degree at UC Riverside in teaching English to speakers of other languages. And then I got connected to Dr. Nelson and all these founding members, which I also learned from the whole history of Human Migration Institute, which started with only two tables, a couple of chairs, five students, and three ambitious educators who wants to benefit, you know, all these newcomers in the city and in the Inland Empire area. And I was so inspired by them.
1: We are a total melting pot. I love to get all the food, by the way.
6: I know, and me too, because I was not prepared to know I'm from Taiwan, and in Taiwan we don't know much about refugee, but we're big on education, so I could play a role here in this classroom.
1: Great guess, right?
6: You know, so I tried to connect with them, and then, you know, as soon as our culture kind of like connect with each other, you know, mm-hmm. the conversation started clicking, you know, the hospitality of how the student populations welcome me was just really, really overwhelming with joy and blessings, you know. I was able to share all these perspectives from my personal experience going around different places of the world, seeing educations in different forms and trying to bring different benefits of education through language learning into the classroom to help them. And I think that's what, you know, they also bring us. And then when I joined, I realized that it's just not building a community to help the students in the classroom. It's also inviting more communities to join us and to learn from each other. Yes. And I think the meaningful part of it.
1: Do you go through the consulates here, or like how do you find the people that are coming?
6: I think originally in 2017 it was just like people had requested, you know, we want to learn English classes. Yes, within the communities, we identified them, and then starting from identify one student, and then one student through word of mouth, you know, connect our program.
1: That is grassroots.
6: Exactly. Yes. So it's like a self-help starting from, you know, a bunch of well-educated educators wants to do something for the local population, for newcomers and refugees. And then we located the students, and one student connect with another student, and the class has been expanding. You know, it goes along self-help within the our target populations themselves, and also within us. You know, we are able to connect more volunteers who are interested in joining us. Desperate time calls, you know, cause creative actions.
1: Do you see a similar Taiwanese reaction to the possibility of a Chinese invasion that's happening with Ukraine in refugee type of thing yet? Or do you see people from Taiwan wanting to come here?
6: I think not yet. Not really. I don't think I'm that person who is able to represent that kind of topic. Okay. You know, but I do think that we're ambitious people who wants to travel around the world, trying to bring out
1: Do people from Taiwan, do we have a lot of immigration from Taiwan here?
6: I think we do have a lot of workers from Taiwan, especially with the TSMC being established in Arizona, Phoenix, you know. I
1: had no idea we had a Ukrainian community at all. Mm-hmm. Like, right. So it's very interesting. Definitely. I'm an anthropologist.
6: And that's why I love how the Inland Empire brings all these cultural diversities into it. They're very different from how LA works, you know, because it really is through word of mouth, through one person connect with another person, we realize, oh, we are actually here, you know, and then volunteers who wants to contribute to the community in the same way. So we are already here too, because through HMI and the programs that we are having, you know, some of them were expertise in economic empowerment. Mm-hmm. Some of those expertise were in advocacy. You know, some of these expertise were just lawyers who wants to also bless us with different kinds of their knowledge and their time. You know, we all connected and we all trying to contribute in our own ways. We do not know we were going to get through this stage unless we have all these activities and the programs, and then through English language learning, which that was how we started, we realized that all these newcomers and refugees, they all need different aspects to help them establish their life and feel grounded in the city, you know. And then everyone who has a piece of love to the city and the area, you know, come together and trying to help them in their own creative imaginary ways to help them feel grounded and also benefit themselves as volunteers and contributors at the same time.
2: Definitely, because one thing, because I've worked with a number of like asylum seeking organizations and other organizations that their target market is our refugee community. And one of the main differences that I see with Human Migration Institute is everybody's like super educated. Like, I mean, you're like, they're getting the cream of the cream, like For real. And it's like so many.
1: That's a good network.
2: It really is. It's so many amazingly talented people from all throughout the world. And many people desire to call America home and want to contribute and give their skills for the greater good of all of the country, all of humanity, right?
6: At one point, our organization actually we actually have about like staff members and volunteers from 12 different countries. Yeah. You know, we're just trying to understand, you know, like the domestic residents here who has been grounded in Inland Empire for their entire life, teaching us how good the city is. Mm-hmm. So we're not just going to LA, we actually feel grounded and welcoming in the Inland Empire. Yes. You know, yeah. Like, so yeah. We feel like this is a place that we can call home because people from the city, from the region, actually welcome us the way we feel like, oh, this is what home should be like.
2: And that's to me what's so beautiful about the Inland Empire. And many people don't realize that about the IE, right? That it is a hub for many people around the world, and they really love the first and third largest counties in the country.
1: Norton Air Force Base was like, people would come here and they would stay, mm-hmm. right, after they served in the military. So we had people from everywhere, right?
2: That's what hurt us with when that base closed, you know.
1: My father was an immigrant from Canada, so he came down here to San Bernardino, and he joined the military to become a citizen.
2: Definitely. One thing before we talk about the International Day of Peace, because we definitely want to speak about that. I just want to shout out the newlyweds here, Nika and her husband, Brother Joe, in the house, recently married in February.
1: Congratulations!
2: Definitely. And I know that Teresa's going back home to, we're not going to say everything, but going back home, so we're going to say congratulations to her as well.
6: Yay.
2: You know, it'll be. But yeah, I know I had the pleasure of working with the Human Migration Institute last year when I worked for another nonprofit. And this year I'm working with them again as under the hat of the Riverside Interfaith Council. So it's them, and the lead on this event is IC4, Inland Community Fellowship of Reconciliation. You should have seen how many times I was practicing that. Just so I could say it right. So shout out to Ms. Rose, shout out to Marilyn Sequoia for leading this effort. But this is basically in honor of the United Nations recognition of the International Day of Peace. So it's an event where many that takes a place across the nation and world, where people come together in hopes of peace, of trying to cultivate peace throughout our world.
1: We need it right now.
2: We need it so much. It's so many.
1: There's many wars happening right
2: many
1: this
2: wars,
1: second.
2: Many wars, many genocides happening, like at least three genocides happening.
1: Yes, you may. It feels like a beginning of World War. That's why we need as much peace as possible.
2: Amen. We don't want that. Yeah. We definitely don't want that.
4: I just want to add a little. I'm from Ukraine.
2: Yes.
4: I've relocated like 2 years ago. Okay, so not that long ago. And I just want to say that all refugees who we serve, and my family too, because we brought my whole family, my mom, my sister, her husband, everyone is here. We believed in America so much. Every refugee we serve believe in this country so much. Believe that this country will give us safety, will give us peace and happiness, and California as well, like this state, we believe in this place.
2: Amen.
4: So
2: amen.
4: That's why we are part of Advocacy Days right now. We stand for refugees, we go to Washington, we're trying to find the legal pathway for immigrants to get Adjustment Act, you know, because we did the right thing. We came legally, we did everything, we paid taxes for all these years, and we just believe in this country.
1: Do you hear that, people?
4: Yeah.
1: That we need to bottle that and put it into our people here in the city.
2: You know,
1: yeah, we have to have pride, right? Like
2: in
1: what we have. Yes.
2: And that's one thing that I feel that a lot of our population, a lot of American citizens don't realize. Like, if you travel the world and you see where other people are coming from, and if you don't realize the opportunities that are still, even in the midst of this chaos that we have in this country right now, as far as the leadership, in my opinion, it's still opportunity. It's still the land of opportunity. If you're willing to work and invest in yourself, you can manifest. But if you want to sit on the sideline and blame others and act like somebody's taken from you, no, you didn't take advantage of your opportunity, and that's on you. So to me, working with organizations such as the Human Migration Institute really paints the pictures of the refugees, the refugees and immigrants that are coming here, because there's a stereotypes that they want to perpetuate. Oh, it's criminals, or this and that, and no, that is not the real reality. Yes, some people might come in nefariously with those kind of, you know, with that in their mind, but most people are looking to better their lives or want to contribute to our community and to our society. So it's, to me, they help shape and shift the narrative from the negativity that's always perpetuated around about people of color from all around the world. You know what I mean?
6: That's what a summary. Thank you so much, Ipiani, for doing that, because that really stands out, our long-term partnership between HMI and the ICFOR to partner since, as far as I remember, 2015 when we started, you know, for this International Peace Day event, and we used to do peace walks, and then we communicate, and we put together all community different members, that choirs together and join advocacy for peace. You know, when we first started in 2015, we did it locally, but through all these dedication, hard works from not only the people, the residents, to the government's recognition, to all the way up to the point that now Nika and some of our lead board members are all there, you know, in DC trying to advocate, you know, and then starting from a small little International Day of Peace locally in the Inland Empire can grow so much changes to an international and a bigger stage, you know, where people's voices can be seen and more people to know that, also educate themselves that we want to be here, but we want to be here, we need to do our part, you know.
1: I yeah. think the International Day of Peace, I think, didn't they have a, there was like a group that came here to do that in San Bernardino?
2: You know, yeah. it could have, it could have.
1: They did the first one. I was a part of that first one.
2: Well, I know the United Nations has been doing it for a very long time. Yeah. And that's who we're honoring with the one
1: this
2: that we
1: just,
2: do here.
1: This is just something that needs to be more and more out there, because this war spreads like fire to me. Peace is hard to get it to spread because people get used to the negative stuff.
2: Sadly.
1: You know, it ain't hippie stuff, man. This stuff, peace will save your family's life.
6: We would definitely want to invite you to our next peace event on September 19th, you know, at the Arlington Library in Riverside. You know, please join us. Last year, we filled the venue. You know, more people are standing there. We barely have, you know, spaces to sit. All these people who wants to join our circles, you know, our stand-up circles, you know, all these things. So this is a great time for everyone to be together, you know. Like, I think changes really, really will happen when people show up. You know, you might not be, you know, wanted to speak up, but just by showing up can mean so much different to one person to another. Grab our hands, link our arms, you know, step forward. Mm-hmm. That's an actions of change, you know. Yeah.
1: Well, you were born in Mexico?
3: No.
1: Where were you born?
3: Of course, man. I'm from Sinaloa.
1: Sinaloa, right. So, like, when you came here, like, was it easy for you to jump?
3: No, I crossed illegally.
1: Oh, no, I mean, like, no, was it easy just to get into the game, or did you have to work hard?
3: Trust me, like, nothing was easy. Yeah. I worked very hard, and I'm so thankful to this country, because even though I didn't do it the right way, I was only 17, starving. So I came to this country, started picking up aluminum cans, and little by little, I was able to have my own business. I sold my business, and then I started giving back to the community.
1: That is an incredible. I mean, all three of your stories are just incredible. Thank you for sharing them with us.
2: You know, and really the reality is, unless you're indigenous, all of our stories are stories of immigration. You know what I mean? Mm-hmm. And that's just the real reality, right?
1: And we are locals, you know, and like
2: few generations, your father came from Canada.
1: But what I kind of say is, like, we have a network, right? It's really, it's a lot easier for me to have a network than it is for people who just move here. So, creating your own network, right?
2: Definitely.
1: Awesomeness, right?
2: Awesomeness. You know, that's one of my favorite words.
1: Both Luis and We Are the Change Human Migration Institute saw a need and fulfilled it, right?
2: Amen. And we want to just circle back around just one more time with that invite. It's going to be Saturday, September 19th from 11 a.m. to 1 p.m. at the Arlington Library in San Bernardino. You can go to the Human Migration Institute Facebook page, or you could go to Riverside Interfaith Council Facebook page, or even now, IC4.com. .org, ICforpeace.org, I believe, is their website. You can go to their website and find more about this event. It's a free event. We'll have lights, refreshments, and snacks. I believe there's going to be some baklava in the house. I know my mom's coming with me again because she loved the baklava from last year, you know what I mean? And it's just a beautiful event. So many different cultures and creeds, religious beliefs, different faith traditions, all coming together as
1: So when you migrated to Fontana, is there good food out there?
2: Yes, of course. Maybe too good. But it's good. it's good food throughout the IE, you know. But
3: what do you mean? He doesn't live in San Bernardino?
1: No, in San Bernardino.
2: Born and raised on the west side. Born and raised on the west side, though, just for the
1: record.
2: And
1: I was going to ask, Taiwanese food? Like, is there anything I should be looking out for?
2: Yeah, where do you go for? That's a great question. Where do you go for Taiwanese food in this area? Where do you go for Ukrainian food in this area?
6: Well, in the city of Riverside, recently there's a lot more stores opening up right there. But, you know, I will say you want to check out the Olden Hot Pot at the University Village Plaza, which is a Taiwanese style hot pot where you can pick as many food as you want by pounds, you know, and then choose whatever broth they
1: have. 1 pound here and 1 pound here.
6: Yeah, or maybe 4 pounds for you to eat 2 days.
2: There you go.
1: Yeah!
6: I will say that would be a really good place to go to. You know, like they have spices, they have, you know, vegan options. Okay. And you choose what you want to eat. You can decide, today I want to go vegan, so I can choose all the vegetables. There and today, you know what? Not that vegan thing. You know, so I can choose whatever meat that I want.
2: All protein. definitely.
1: I like the way you think.
2: Nika, how about yourself? Where do you go for when you want a taste of home?
4: Well, I cook a lot.
2: Okay.
4: I cook every day.
2: Joe smiles so big when she said,
4: well,
2: like,
4: there are not too many, because we live in Coachella, and there are not so many places in that area, but in LA you can find a lot of, like, they're mixed, they're like Russian, Ukrainian, Uzbek food, they're all like, you know, intersections of, so there are places, but me, I cook a lot.
2: What's one of your favorite go-tos to cook at the house?
4: I can't say.
2: Okay. which one of your favorite Ukrainian meals, Joe?
7: Borscht.
4: Borscht. Okay.
1: Right. Well, let's move on. Where's your favorite place? What's your favorite food to eat?
0: Oh, in San Bernardino.
1: What's your favorite food,
2: you
1: Kim?
2: Have to limit yourself?
0: I love Italian food.
1: Oh,
0: yes. Okay.
1: Do you cook Italian too?
0: I do.
1: All right.
2: How about yourself, Brother Luis? Where's one of your favorite?
3: Oh,
2: movies?
3: Man, I like Meatless Cafe.
2: Okay.
1: Oh, their tacos are yummy.
2: OG.
1: And for me, I would love to sink my teeth into a Chubbsy Smash Burger.
2: Smash.
1: Yeah.
2: You know, for myself, I would have to say, I love Island Breeze, the Jamaican food over in Colton, and now they have a location here in San Bernardino as well, where the old Stone and Chins used to be.
1: Really?
2: For those that are familiar. Yeah, right there off of, I want to say
0: Highland,
2: 8th Street, I believe, is right over
1: there. Okay, yeah, I know. I'm going to go try that.
2: Oh, it's definitely bomb. The curry goat.
1: What do you get, the jerk chicken?
2: I get the curry goat is one of my go-tos, but they have awesome meat pies. The oxtails are bomb as well.
1: That's one of my favorites.
2: But definitely, as we get ready to close out the show, I wanted to give an opportunity for each one of our guests.
8: Thanks for asking. Mine's a Korean chicken spot in Riverside. Thank you for asking.
2: Okay. My bad, bro.
8: It's
2: shout out to Riverside.
8: Shout out to Chim Yak.
2: There you go.
1: We don't have to.
2: Nah, this is IE. It's IE love.
1: Yeah, they used to be partisan.
8: Sorry for stealing your water.
2: And shout out to Creative Sundays as well.
1: They steal our water. Get out of here.
2: Please, Teresa, could you let our audience know if they want to find out more about the Human Migration Institute, how could they find out more about your organization and maybe even get in contact with you if they want to volunteer or have some resources they might be able to help you guys with?
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2: I believe
1: and if they want to send you thank you notes at the city? How would they get a hold of you?
0: I could be reached at email. 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
1: Yes, and thank you notes. Yeah.
2: There you go. Definitely.
1: We know the squeaky wheel gets a grease.
2: There you go. Just wanted to say thank you to each of our guests and what you guys do to cultivate goodwill in our world. You know, we need much more of this, but I'm happy that we have y'all. So thank you, and God bless you guys as well.
6: Thanks for inviting us. Thank you.
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2: out of here! Yeah.

0: NBC News Radio. I'm Chris Caraccio.
1: Many Americans are heading home after traveling for the Labor Day holiday weekend. Millions hit the road this year, even as gas prices are the highest they've ever been for this time of year. According to AAA, the national average is about $4.15 a gallon. Meantime, TSA said it screened more than 17 million passengers over the holiday weekend. The NTSB will provide an update today on yesterday's deadly plane crash at Miami International Airport. Five people were killed and five others were injured when an Amazon cargo plane went off the runway while landing. The FAA says the plane went through a wire fence, hit some cars on a nearby road, and then caught fire. Hurricane Lowell is currently about 445 miles southwest of Honolulu and is packing winds of 115 miles per hour. The family of Celeste Rivas Hernandez is calling for the death penalty for singer David. Daniel Martindale reports.
2: Today would have been the girl's 16th birthday, and Tuesday marks 1 year since her remains were found in the trunk of a Tesla in a Hollywood tow yard. Her family tells the California Post the death penalty would be perfect for this kind of human being. David, whose real name is David Burke, is accused of having a sexual relationship with the 14-year-old, killing her after she threatened to come forward, and dismembering her body. The family also calls Burke devoid of feelings and without conscience. The LA County District Attorney's Office is weighing whether to pursue the death penalty against Burke if he convicted.
1: Coming up in the business week ahead, this will be an abbreviated trading week due to the Labor Day holiday. Noteworthy economic reports start rolling in tomorrow with the latest data on consumer credit and the National Federation of Independent Businesses Index of Small Business Optimism. Fast forward to Thursday, and the numbers on weekly jobless claims will be released along with the Producer Price Index and existing home sales data. The week comes to a close with Friday's Consumer Price Index and a look at the University of Michigan's Preliminary Consumer Sentiment Survey. I'm Chris Caraccio, NBC News Radio.
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1: As the 25th anniversary of the 9/11 terror attacks approaches, former New York Governor George Pataki is revealing that he has a 9/11-related illness. Scott Pringle reports.
4: Pataki was governor at the time of the attacks and years after. He tells the New York Post he has a restrictive airway disease connected to his time exposed to toxins at Ground Zero. Pataki just got diagnosed with it over the last 5 years, but he says he feels great, calling it a minor residual impact. Pataki tells the Post he considers himself lucky compared to so many others who are with him at Ground Zero who have far more serious illnesses.
1: NVIDIA CEO Jensen Huang believes AI has reached a new threshold of thinking power. He claimed in an online post Sunday that OpenAI's newest ChatGPT model operating on NVIDIA's chips has achieved AGI, which stands for Artificial General Intelligence. It indicates the software can handle most of the thinking a regular person can, although OpenAI hasn't indicated its latest model has reached that level of operating power. The GPT-6 Astra has shown state-of-the-art performance using NVIDIA's new chip boxes, which have increased in size from 8 chips on a board to 72 chip boxes. A Harlem museum that celebrates black culture is getting a sizable gift from one of the biggest stars around. Beyonce has given a $2 million gift to Studio Museum. The singer says she's always loved how the museum has introduced her to up-and-coming black artists, and she's thrilled to make the donation to help the museum and artists. With the start of the NFL season this week, sportsbooks are awaiting a heap of action. The American Gaming Association says nearly $30 billion will be wagered on NFL games through domestic sportsbooks during the 2026 campaign. Growth is slowing down, though, however, with online gaming legalized in all but 4 states and the rise of prediction markets like Kalshi and Polymarket. I'm Chris Caraccio, NBC News Radio.
5: Community matters. The Yucaipa Performing Arts Center, which was recently on the City Council's chopping block due to funding, may now have some reprieve. The YPAC Gallery has a new art exhibit on display now through mid-October. Daryl Bryan, curator and volunteer for the YPAC Gallery, shares details about the current exhibit.
6: It's Autumn's Gems, which is a collaboration between local artists and the Yucaipa Valley Gem and Mineral Society. We have photography, collage, acrylic painting, oil painting. We've got some really cool tile collage, which I've never seen before. His name is Tom Fontaines, and that's new. He usually does like Scrabble collages, and this time he's done pixelated tiles, and it just looks really cool. One of the featured jewelers is Scott Haga. He's a rookie jeweler that started at the Gem and Mineral Association 3 years ago, and now he's mined all the pieces and then has made jewelry. And he's pretty involved with the Gem and Mineral Association. Then we have a display of the Gem and Mineral Association. It shows just what they do there and all the different medias that they use to with their gem and minerals. Each art show usually stays up for about 3 months, and then it rotates to a different one. Last month we had Aubrey Sanchez and her daughter Morgan McCloskey, and they did a mother and daughter show for Mother's Day. Right now we're doing Autumn's Gems. After this one will be the Yucaipa Valley Art Association.
5: Daryl goes on to share why art is her passion.
6: I was a teacher for over 25 years, and I was lucky enough to be at a fine arts mag elementary school, so we were able to teach art, and I just saw what art can do. Like, it opens up a door that just maybe wouldn't be open necessarily for any child. And I teach art here to kids and to adults for a very reasonable price because it is my passion.
5: The Autumn's Gem exhibit will be on display at the Yucaipa Performing Arts Center Gallery now through October 21st. For Community Matters, I'm Lillian Vasquez.
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Hello there, everybody, and a pleasant good evening to you. Tommy Hawkins with you, back in the saddle with Just Jazz. We get you started this evening with Pancho Sanchez with Listen Here with a bit of Cold Duck Time.

That was the incomparable vibraphonist Milt Jackson with Blues for Queen Dee. And that's Diana Washington. Coming up, Shelly Manne and Andre Previn from their all-time favorite album, My Fair Lady, I Could Have Danced All Night.

0: That was one of my all-time favorite vocal groups, the Four Freshmen, the Voices in Modern. Great vocalese on Mr. B's Blues. Tommy Hawkins and Jazz Hawk here with Just Jazz, coming at you from KCAA Radio 1050 on your AM dial or KCAARadio.com if you're tuning in on the internet. We'll have more in just a moment. Don't go wandering off.
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0: One of the great trumpet players out of Cape Town, South Africa, Hugh Masekela, coming at you now or never.

The unusual pairing of Charles Mingus on bass and Lionel Hampton on the vibraphone was something for the pigs. Slop. Now up, Mongo Santa Maria, the pride of Havana, Cuba, with Mother Jones.

0: What better way to go to commercial than to hear the charming voice of Charmaine Clamore, the pride of the Philippines, with something good. 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We'll be right back. There's more to come.
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0: The greatest trombone duet in jazz history is that of J.J. Johnson and Kai Wending. It's All Right With Me.

district. He played them all simultaneously in harmony. That was Never Could Say Goodbye. You're going to like our next rendition, brought to you by the Gad Gang, Watching the River Flow.

They call her the Queen of Bossa Nova. Her name, Astrid Gilberto. That was her rendition of Summer Samba, accompanied by Walter Wanderley on the organ. This is the Jazz Hawk, Tommy Hawkins, and that brings us to the end of our first hour. We've got plenty more jazz for you. We'll be with you until midnight, so don't go wandering off.

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0: I was seeing how long I can hang you guys on. This is the Worker Power Hour with Randy Corgan on the 1932 Broadcast Network. Longtime organizer, first time radio host. I was testing everybody. I was playing on my phone, seeing how long I can hang out before everybody started to get nervous.
1: We're just sitting here looking at you.
0: Mark's looking at me like,
2: hey, are you gonna... He's just going to play the music forever.
0: How long could you play? How long could you get away with?
1: 3 minutes.
0: 3 minutes? Oh, wow. You can't just reset it if I wanted to do six?
1: Yeah.
0: Oh, see? I got plenty of time.
2: Got plenty of time.
0: I wasn't rushing. All of you started to get nervous looking at me like, what's going on? What's going on?
1: Well, it's actually kind of funny.
0: What's Randy doing?
3: Well, I just paid attention until Kathleen said, he's testing you.
0: I was actually responding to my wife. She was telling me to have a good
3: show. That's important.
2: So oh, you better reply.
0: Yep. You got to do that.
2: Priority.
0: Right? If you don't do that,
3: she will show up here.
2: That's right. He doesn't want
0: she
2: that.
0: She was here last week, right?
2: She told us.
0: Because you guys summoned her.
2: That's right.
0: Anyway.
1: You said Beetlejuice 3 times.
3: My other coworkers here did. My boss has done nothing wrong.
2: Oh, yes.
3: Innocent until proven guilty.
2: The work performance evaluation is done. You're good.
0: For this week.
2: Yeah.
0: Right. Live shout outs. Appreciate all of you that listen in live. And we really, really, we got a long list here. And I appreciate not only those of you that listen in live, but we're actually having a lot of fun with this live interaction. And so it starts off with Susan Loftus from Sheriffs, Kurt Garrison, Sheriffs, Rachel Washington from Sheriffs, Laura Campbell, Connie Bottini from Library, Bonnie Perez, RMC, Ariana Keel, Montana Family Health, Colton General Unit, listening live, almost the entire unit listening live. They were here yesterday, and a big shout out to them. And I'm going to give you guys something special here in a few minutes when we do something. So Listen carefully, all of you from the Colton General Unit. They voted unanimously yesterday to approve their contract, by the way, last night.
2: Nice.
0: We'll talk about that in the news in a few minutes. City of Coachella General Unit, Coachella Valley Water District, listening in live. Larray Robinson and Mirta Cordova from TAD. 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Miguel and co-workers from TAD-01, listening in live. SBCSS stewards, John Gamboa, Kristen Reimer, Stephanie Hancock, Natalie Gamel, Bernadette Guerrero, Mike Flores, Redlands TAD, Patty Marin, Andrea Serrano, Carol Flores, Redlands TAD, Alejandro Arredondo. It gets tough pronouncing all these names.
3: Mm-hmm.
0: Vanessa Mendoza, David Denkin, Lori McMillan Ryan, Matt McBride, Priya, is that correct?
3: Yeah. Mm-hmm.
0: Priya from Public Defenders. Michelle, I'm not going to try to pronounce that first name Priya, by the way. I'm going to have to practice at that a couple times. Michelle Abreca, and Michelle is ready to call out for the fifth caller. Fifth caller gets a t-shirt, 909-889-8377. 909-889-8377. And if you're from Colton, the first caller from Colton is going to get an additional shirt and a tote bag.
3: Oh, wow.
2: Nice.
0: And a tote bag, because Colton just smashed it.
2: Yep. Absolutely well deserved.
0: We should be giving them all like jackets or something.
2: I agree.
0: Don't hold me to that, by the way.
2: No. They've been amazing.
0: Yeah, they've been incredible.
2: They've set
0: a standard of militancy. Carlos, excellent job.
2: Yep.
0: A very, very, very good job of leading everybody through that. A big, big round of applause. Where's our hands for Carlos?
2: Yay.
0: Where's
2: the noise? We need the applause.
0: Where's our applause at?
3: He's on his phone.
1: I was on my
0: phone.
1: He's
0: playing around over there.
1: You want applause? Jeez.
0: Yeah. Well, no, I don't want applause. Now. Applause are for Carlos Gonzalez for doing such a great job.
2: There you go.
0: All right. There you go. Great job, Carlos. First caller from Colton gets a shirt and a bag, one of the tote bags.
2: Just throw in a jacket.
0: No, we're going to do that. We're going to do something special for them. Easy. Hey. See, you got to love Kathleen. Kathleen's like, give it them all.
2: Give it all away. Hey, they've been rocking it, man.
0: Yes, they have.
2: They've been rocking it.
0: And then the fifth caller obviously is going to get a t-shirt. So
2: sweet.
0: So
2: good deal.
0: Can't wait to hear who all those people were. Anyway, Teamster Tuesday. If you'd like to be highlighted on Teamster Tuesday, please email us. radioshow@teamsters1932.org. Every Tuesday we highlight a member or a member group on our social media to show the public the important work our members do. 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These members are warehouse pickers and forklift operators who pick orders, ensure product arrives on the shelves on time, deliver the product, and much more. Today and every day, be sure to thank a Teamster. Teamsters impact your lives every single day. This last week, we did the BMW Teamsters up on the billboards. Got a lot of positive from that, too.
3: Oh, yeah.
0: A lot of fun for you, huh?
3: That one was fun.
0: You're smiling over there.
3: Yeah, well, my dad works at BMW 495. He's a steward there. And he told me that the manager saw it the night going home because he works. They have a weird schedule, but he goes in at like 12. He gets off like at 9:30 p.m. And he said that the managers saw it going home and texted them with their business agent in a group chat and said, really, you guys run BMW? And my dad was like, well, yeah, without us carrying all the forklifts inside the warehouse and doing what we do and carrying the car parts for BMW, you're not going to do it.
2: Right.
3: So it was funny, like the dynamic, you know.
2: Dang.
3: So and they were their business agent was representing a member at some meeting the next day. And the first thing the manager mentioned was the billboard. And they said, you guys are pretty powerful here. And he was like, well, that's 1932's message. They're letting us use it for a cool message. So I thought it was pretty cool because, like, awesome. Now the managers know.
2: Yep.
3: And, like, leading up to their contract in a couple years, now they know it's even more powerful.
2: Right.
3: You know, so.
2: They don't want to be on
3: so
2: that.
3: So now my dad's like, hey, Damascus, where's our billboard? Can we get a billboard?
0: That's kind of the cool part of it.
3: This is the cool part, yeah.
2: So then you get all the hate mail from all the other principal officers.
0: Oh, yeah.
2: Thanks, man.
0: Now we got to spend this kind of money. Yes, you do. Get out and spend it. Yes, sorry, guys. Yes. I don't know what to tell you.
2: Yep.
0: If we can do it, you can do it.
2: That's right.
0: Ryan Franking, listening in from Ohio, listening in live. Appreciate you listening in live. You and your amazing wife, Kelly. So, yeah, that's the whole purpose of it. I'm glad that the billboards are doing their job. It's awesome to see it goes up one day. That same day, the employer actually responds, says something. And then the next day, you get a reaction, and then the members are engaging it. And it gets the employer to recognize and other employers, because they're not the only one that's paying attention to that.
3: Yeah.
0: So,
3: I love it that the members, like, when you see yourself on a billboard, we're used to seeing insurance companies or some big multi-billion dollar company, but for a union to dominate a space like that, it's different. And I know some of my dad's coworkers that I grew up with for a very long time were like, man, Little Rob, they call me Little Rob. They're like, Little Rob, you blocked out my face on the billboard.
0: Now yeah, with a letter.
3: And
0: a letter like went over him, right?
3: It's your face or someone else's face. Yeah. Like, I just had to put it up there, you guys.
2: Right.
0: Well, what's funny is they probably snapped a picture of it, zoomed in, and they're like, I know where I was in that picture.
2: Right? They're trying to send
3: it. One of the ladies was like, oh, my hair wasn't done, so that's fine. You can block me out.
2: Oh, that's awesome.
0: Did she really?
3: Yeah, it was really fun.
2: That's
3: funny.
2: That's great.
0: That's what's cool about having such a good time with it, right?
2: Yeah.
0: And it's exciting. It just creates that branding, that positive message.
2: Yep.
0: Pride and camaraderie, just among your own local, but others.
2: Yeah.
0: And it's also us sending a message, you know, just as the Colton Teamsters, and we put up the things, put up messages up on the board while they were in their fight, other entities paid attention to that.
2: Yes. Mm-hmm.
0: And so any entity that sees another entity up there that's represented recognizes we're a much bigger family and a much bigger organization than you normally think of.
2: That's right.
0: And that's the message. So it's really fun to watch this part of it as we pull in other parts of the organization. And the good thing is the locals have all asked, hey, Randy, you know, how much does it cost? We'll help pay for it. And I will, you know, I'm telling them, you know, no, it's part of our overall branding and message right now. Susan Loftus is our winner, by the way.
2: Oh, right. Good job, Susan.
0: Did we get our Colton person call in for their for there because they're
2: James blowing up YouTube.
0: A chat. Yeah, they're blowing up a chat on the other one somewhere. Well, maybe they shouldn't be doing both at the same time. Maybe they're all still working and they're not allowed to call and listen to the show and work anyway. But anyway, even though we have a winner, first Colton caller gets what I said is a reward to Colton. Anyway, where was I?
3: Oh, you're talking about the branding Billboards.
0: Oh yeah, right now it's great to see that the locals, you know, even though we've been putting other locals out there, they've been willing to kind of help offset the costs. And what I'll do is at the next joint council meeting with all locals is I'll say something on what we think they can do versus giving us some money. Because I would like to see all the other locals have billboards too.
2: Yeah.
0: If all the other locals had billboards or some of the other locals and you had, let's say you had another 5 billboards in the area or in the, you know, in the region throughout the IE or, mm-hmm. you know, Orange County, part of LA, and you got 10 billboards in Southern California versus what we have, that's doubling the size of our branding. It's doubling our message. And then you can coordinate that across the organization.
3: And what's cool is that we're already a testament to what that can be done, right? That works, and it's no more of the question of what are we going to put on there. We already know.
2: Yeah.
3: We've highlighted Stater Brothers. We've done
0: our own members and all the different jobs.
3: Yeah. Colton for Picket Lines, Redlands. There was one we did UPS. We did UPS.
0: UPS so garnered. We garnered. We caught the eye across the whole country.
2: That's awesome.
0: When we did the way the Teamster one or the UPS one came out, even the general president was like, that is off the charts.
2: Seriously. Yeah. So great. Yeah. So great.
3: So it's really cool. Even if every local just had one billboard.
2: Yeah.
3: In the IE, we can start here. You know?
2: Can you imagine? That would be amazing.
0: Mm-hmm. Yeah.
2: Good stuff.
0: So you heard it here first. Hopefully that'll happen. Anyway, where are we at?
3: So it was Teamster Tuesday. Shout out to Marcos for providing us the Keurig Dr. Pepper, his coworkers. One of them, he wanted us to tell people that was unjustly fired. Is that how you pronounce it? From his job. Oh, I'm sorry. A wrongful termination. That's what he said. And was now brought back because of the union and the procedures that we have there with the contract. So he's very grateful. So that's why I put that on social media for this week, because it's a story to show that right now.
0: Is he referring to Keith? Did you know the name or no?
3: Yeah, he texted it to me, but my phone's right here.
0: Okay.
3: And
0: you're not going to look at your phone right now?
3: I get it. It's feeling
2: it. You just like,
0: you love the catch 22. He was doing good,
2: and all of a sudden he's like, uh-oh.
3: Yeah, I know. Uh-oh. Let me see. Marcos. But long story short, he... Keith. His name was
0: full
3: Keith.
0: Pay.
3: Wrongfully terminated twice, and the union got his job back. And then Jay, which was, it was two Teamster Tuesday highlights on the right, started off his career as a warehouse picker, and now he's a forklift operator.
2: Oh, that's great.
3: So...
2: that's cool.
3: Pretty cool.
2: Good stuff.
0: Yeah, and it's great to see Keith back. Hopefully Keith is listening in. If he's not, let's send this over to him. They tried to fire him for unsafe acts, and we got him returned to work with full back pay.
3: Back pay.
0: Yeah, I believe it was full back pay. Anyway, regardless, we got him back to work. Sometimes I can't. With all the cases that we win here, I have a tendency to mix them up a bit here and there, and I apologize if I have. But it's good to see Keith back. I've known Keith since we organized the place. Yeah. He was actually on my original bargaining committee, original organizing committee and bargaining committee.
2: Oh, wow.
0: So
2: he goes way back.
0: Yeah, he goes all the way back to when they first became Teamsters. So Keith Booklitch, thanks.
2: Congrats, Keith.
0: Appreciate all of his support, and I'm sure he's happy as hell to be a Teamster too.
2: Yep.
0: So what do we got going on in labor history?
2: Labor news.
3: You should do the Do You Know first.
0: Yes, full back pay, by the way.
3: Oh, awesome.
2: All right.
3: Do the Do You Know from Chaz Kelly.
0: I just got
3: Kelly.
0: A text from somebody. Chaz, man, a bunch of cool stuff here on the Did You Know in San Bernardino County. Visit the historic sidewalk marker for the first Stater Brothers Market in Uptown Yucaipa. The marker is in the sidewalk on Yucaipa Boulevard between 1st and 2nd Street. Leo and Cleo opened their first market on August 17th, 1936. Spend some time in the historic district's quaint shops and be captivated by the street art around the roundabouts. Love or hate the roundabouts, the public art work catches your eye. Yeah, some people love the round. I personally like the roundabouts. A lot of people dislike roundabouts. Why don't you like them?
1: Because nobody else knows how to use them.
0: Well, that's half the fun of them.
2: Yeah.
0: I think it's kind of, you pull into them and you're always like, it's like a crapshoot. What's going to happen in the roundabout?
2: I always go back
0: it's
2: to
0: entertaining.
2: European vacation when they get stuck in the and I just crack myself up. That was the best. That's not going to happen here, but
3: the roundabout is where you drive
1: maybe in
3: that
1: little
3: circle thing.
0: Mm-hmm. Yeah, I don't like that. It's where there's, what it does is eliminate stop signs. Becomes yields.
2: Yeah.
0: So now you can.
2: It's quicker.
0: It's faster.
2: It's more efficient.
0: It moves things along a bit faster, but it takes more cooperation.
2: Correct.
3: Well, and thinking ahead and all this other stuff, because I've been in the wrong way sometimes.
1: You did not go
3: and
1: wrong way to turn
3: it up. And I'm just like, oh, chill, guys. There's no arrows right here. So.
0: No, there were arrows. You were on your phone. You didn't
1: notice. Did you turn left in a roundabout?
3: Yes, I did turn left.
0: You can't turn left in a roundabout.
3: Yeah, but there's nothing that says I shouldn't. That's what my
0: there probably was. You probably shouldn't.
3: My generation agrees with me.
0: Probably.
2: We are wrong.
0: Also from Yucaipa, or actually if you're leaving Yucaipa, you can visit the Oak Glen Schoolhouse Museum, 11911 Oak Glen Road. This one-room schoolhouse is a great way to see times gone by. Besides the crisp apples and all that Oak Glen offers, the site gives kids a unique window into the past. The school was opened in 1927 and closed in 1965, open most days from noon to 4. Avoid the summer heat and cool off at Bonita Falls in Lytle Creek, north of Fontana. Or you can go up to Forest Falls, east of Redlands. I went to the Bonita Falls in Lytle Creek. That's where we went to go hang out when I was young.
2: Nice.
0: And you took rocks and you built up a

0: I do remember that, going up there for just for that. That was a lot of fun.
1: Love Lytle Creek.
2: We have our Colton winner, Sergio Arias.
0: All right.
2: From Public Works.
0: Sergio.
2: He would like to give a shout out to the fabulous job on getting a contract. Shout out to James and the Teamsters for getting them through this journey. Great nice. Job, Sergio, and great job, James, and all in Colton again.
0: That's right.
2: You deserve all the credit you get right now for being willing to be militant and setting the tone, because we want to get crazy, and they wanted to lead it.
0: Yes, yes.
2: So the next thing, I guess the address for Bonita Falls, I don't even know. I didn't know there was an address for it, but I guess there is. 814 Lytle Creek Road, Lytle Creek, California. The falls are in the National Forest, and it's only 1.8 mile hike round trip. The falls are a beauty to see, and the falls are over 370 feet. Cool off in Lytle Creek and enjoy the outdoors with a family picnic. Did you ever hike back to the falls or no?
1: Yeah, we would hike. Yeah, and it's right here. It sounds like a little bit, right? 1.8 miles isn't that much, but I feel like maybe just me, when you're walking up, It always feels longer because of the rocks. Yeah.
2: It's because of the rocks.
1: You're moving things.
2: All the rocks are, you know, you're on river rock, and it's, and most of that hike is on river rock.
1: Yeah.
2: Yeah.
1: I should make a trip back there. A lot of childhood memories there.
2: Yeah. Good stuff. Yeah. A lot of fun stuff.
0: Do it while you can.
1: Mm-hmm.
2: Forest Falls, just past the post office, 40555 Valley of the Falls Drive, Forest Falls, California. Just an point 8 mile hike to the falls. The falls are 4,800 feet in elevation, which makes them nice and cool even when it's hot. Magnificent views, take in the forest beauty, great picnic area, and you can cool off in Mill Creek. Absolutely. Thank you, Chaz. We really appreciate this part of the show.
1: Yeah, that was a good one.
2: It's always fun to have part of the show being driven by, you know, ideas from the membership, and then it landing and sticking, you know.
1: Mm-hmm.
2: So labor history fact. This is a cool one. August 4th marks the 123rd anniversary of the founding of the International Brotherhood of Teamsters. This anniversary is not just a milestone. It is a reminder that the notion of workers fighting as one is still the most formidable force for change in America. The Teamster story began long before tractor trailers or package cars themselves. The union's earliest members drove horse-drawn wagons hauling freight, coal, beer, ice, and every other essential good, including hay, through America's growing cities. They understood that whether you held the reins of a horse or the wheel of a truck, working people were strongest when they stood together. The Teamsters were founded because workers understood that unity was stronger than division. That lesson remains just as important today as it was in Niagara Falls in 1903. From horse-drawn wagons to modern logistics, from my great-grandfather's delivery route through Northeast Philadelphia to my dad's years in a UPS warehouse, and now to my own career with the union, this thread connecting every generation has been solidarity. The enduring... Who wrote this? Because obviously this is coming from IBT. Somebody who... So
1: I took it from the IBT website.
2: Right, but I wonder who they're writing it from, as if it's...
0: I wonder if it's Sean O'Brien.
2: Yeah, I wonder. It could be from Sean. The enduring strength of the International Brotherhood of Teamsters is not in one moment in history, but in the way its message is passed from worker to worker, family to family, and encouraging future generations to continue building, protecting, and believing in the power of collective action.
0: Nice.
2: Yes, 123 years. And most people don't know we were founded in Niagara Falls. I mean, imagine the winters.
0: Yeah, oh God.
2: And then our headquarters were actually in Indianapolis for a lot of years. They didn't move to Washington, D.C. until much, much, much, much, much later, many decades after the formation. Did you know that?
0: No, I did not know that. No, I did not know Indianapolis. Yep. I knew that they had, you know, formed in D.C. later on, and I knew the story behind that whole building, which is interesting. Karen Jones does a great job of the history of the founding of this organization and learned a lot, but I did not know that part.
3: Yeah, and we have someone who is still active in the Teamsters with almost half of that term.
0: I know. Randy
2: Kamik. Who would that be?
0: Randy Kamik.
3: I just thought about that.
0: Yeah.
3: He's going on almost 60 years.
0: Yeah.
1: Of being a Teamster?
0: Yeah.
3: Uh-huh.
1: Oh, wow.
2: Yeah, 57, right?
0: Yeah, he's a walking

0: 58 now?
1: I think he's at 58.
2: Mm-hmm. Yeah.
3: Well, at the convention, and I actually took the time to look at his interview. He's a pretty...
2: his interview is great.
3: His interview is good, but he's... I'm finding out he's... How do you say it? Not sarcastic. Humor.
2: Oh, he's got he has really good humor.
0: Oh, you didn't know that? He's hilarious. Great.
3: Well, I don't I only know Randy from when he, you know, comes in and out.
1: He's known for that.
2: He's got a great sense of humor.
3: So his video was just super funny, but... Yeah. Long story short, there's so many clips in that documentary that IBT's done with him, Hoffa, all these other folks.
2: Yep.
3: So much cool history. Like, so much cool history. For a young person to see that, I think everyone who just come into the Teamsters should watch some of those clips.
2: I agree.
3: To understand how the organization works, to understand the history, because we're just one part of it, I know. So you guys are different generations from me. Right. So I just took that into consideration.
0: How many generations from you?
3: Ooh.
0: Yeah. You said we're different generations. How many?
3: Well, I don't know. Do the math.
0: Do the math.
3: I'm not doing the math.
1: Say, do the math.
0: Oh, Robert. That's why we love you.
3: But it was really cool. And Kamak's interview was really awesome. So
2: it's a good
3: point. It was like 3 hours, but...
2: Yeah.
1: Mm-hmm. And he had no problem filling those 3 hours either. No.
3: It could have went for another three.
1: Can you imagine?
2: So much information. Yeah. So much history.
3: Yeah,
2: but it makes you very proud when you know the history.
3: And it was a raw interview too.
0: Well, even and they have the full raw interview posted.
3: Oh yeah, that's what I'm saying.
1: Yeah, they didn't edit.
0: Oh yeah, they didn't edit it at all.
3: No, he was cussing.
0: Oh yeah, all the interviews are
2: okay.
0: It's a open. It's not a. They didn't.
2: So anyone can get online and go see that.
0: Yes.
3: Oh yeah,
2: that's wonderful.
0: Yes,
2: that's awesome. Good.
0: Yeah. Randy was very candid about a lot of things.
2: I love that.
0: Yeah.
2: Yes.
0: Yeah.
2: Good for him.
0: And you're right. He is funny. He's
2: hilarious.
0: It's hard to be around him and not to laugh.
3: At
0: something. Like he is very witty, very funny.
3: He gave me some tips to deal with Mark Orr.
2: Oh gosh.
3: He told me to. I can't do it on camera, but in case he gets on my nerves, he taught me a little trick.
2: Oh.
3: So I was like, okay, cool.
2: Oh, you're gonna have to share.
3: Yeah, well, Mark Orr knows what it is.
1: Yeah,
3: I did it a couple of times.
1: He does it all the time.
2: Does he really? Oh, that's great.
3: Yeah, he's a really humorous guy. It's funny.
2: Yeah. Oh yeah. Yep. I know exactly.
1: That's I can't dump that, so all don't right. do it
0: what,
1: on video.
0: What else is in news?
3: So in Worker Power Hour news, there was a new survey that polled thousands of workers who say that thousands of workers who say that they would join a union if they could. Mm-hmm. So a new poll by the Economic Policy Institute, which is very credible, by the way, Republicans, Democrats, Independents cite this organization for a lot of their bills. So in this one, 50 million Americans said that they would join a union if they could, according to a new report. However, the main significant barrier is that obviously U.S. labor laws are not keeping up to speed with the amount of interest workers have to join a union. And Liz Schuler, the president of the AFL-CIO, is quoted here. Obviously, she represents 15 million workers nationwide. She said that tripling union membership is not a pipe dream. More than one in three private sector workers belong to a union since the 1950s.
2: Wow.
3: So there's a lot of interest out there is basically what this is saying. But U.S. labor laws aren't letting it happen.
0: Mm-mm. Hey, just real quick. Angelina is busting my chops on here.
2: Oh, because, for the interview.
0: Because, Robert, you have not gotten me on the interview yet, by the way.
2: Oh, shame. Yeah. Shame.
0: That's Robert's fault.
2: Yep.
0: He hasn't figured out how to get me in that space. Isn't it your fault, right?
3: Putting on my comms director hat. Schedule is busy, but we are looking to fix something in the schedule.
2: We got this, Angelina. We got this.
1: Robert, you got to use the term, we're looking into it.
3: We're looking into it.
0: No, I'm not letting you get off. See? She's saying, Robert.
2: That's right.
3: Yeah.
0: That's who you got to call.
3: Yes.
0: That's who's going to fix
3: it. No, yeah, you are on my, Angelina, you're listening, are on my list.
0: She's to clearly get listening.
2: Calendar.
0: I just saw her post.
3: So many people are asking for Randy to be on podcasts, but yes, you are definitely, we will make an appearance soon.
0: So you make it to where there's only certain ones I go on? You know, I don't just go on any.
3: No, I do vesting, of course. I don't want my boss to go on any.
0: You do vetting?
3: Yeah. Mm-hmm.
0: Vesting or vetting?
3: Oh, I'm sorry. Is it vesting?
2: It's vetting.
3: It's vetting. I'm so sorry. That's vetting. Yeah,
2: but
3: vetting.
2: You vet them all.
0: I love this. I love this. Having such a young individual where you could, he hasn't vested yet.
2: Yep.
1: No.
2: Yes.
0: He doesn't even know what that, do you know
1: he
0: what that means?
1: He doesn't even know what it means.
3: I meant vetting. vetting, meaning like looking at other things, you know. Yeah,
2: just making
0: it's because he wants to vest. He wants to be vested in his retirement. He wants to
1: get it over with.
0: Right.
3: Yes. He wants to be done. It sounds like a good thing, so yes.
2: Yes, you do want that.
0: Trust me. Back on this this thing regarding the Worker Power Hour news, excuse me, if it, more than 50 million Americans want to join a union, but obviously the barriers are what they are. And, you know, Liz Schuler's comments here regarding that, you know, that at one point, more than one in three private sector workers belonged to a union in the 50s.
2: Right.
0: And, you know, that's what's kind of crazy is that corporate America is so insatiable that they have gotten what they wanted. They've gotten the union density down. Mm-hmm. They have gotten, at every turn, you know, they've got this message now where people are convinced on deregulation. To deregulate certain things, and obviously that comes in waves. What happens is they deregulate a bunch of stuff, then a bunch of people die, and then people go, "Oh yeah, we got to put some rules back on this." Like,
2: right?
0: Duh! Like, let's not give up the rules to begin with. It shouldn't be a pendulum going back and forth. Exactly. But anyway, once that gets squared away, you know, and the rules start coming back into play, then workers get protected again. Then everybody kind of gets a little lackadaisical, and then corporate America comes out like a banshee. Mm-hmm. You know, coming out of hell and just you know, rips through and creates this divide like we're in the middle of right now. And there's this careless, reckless sort of abandon to how workers are impacted by much of the policy and or, you know, the things in which these corporations are doing. Mm-hmm. And they're still not happy. In other words, corporate America is still not happy.
2: No,
0: like, it's never enough. It's never enough.
2: Never enough.
0: Which is why if you pay everybody enough to buy homes, buy cars, buy the goods and services in the area, then it's all going to work itself out. You're right. Instead of you being a trillionaire, you will be a billionaire.
2: That's right.
0: Instead of you being a billionaire, you will be a millionaire. And maybe instead of you being a millionaire, you will live comfortably.
2: Yep.
0: But yet, more than half the population would live much better.
2: That's right.
0: That is worth the trade-off.
2: Mm-hmm. Totally. I mean, you're still going to be, like I always say, filthy rich, just not filthy, filthy, filthy rich. Like, come on. You're still going
0: to
2: be filthy
0: rich. Yeah, why do you want to be? What's wrong with that? That's a good one. Why why do you want to be filthy, filthy, filthy rich?
2: You don't need to be.
0: Just be filthy rich.
2: Yeah, just be filthy rich.
0: I like that.
2: Be happy with that, right?
0: Be happy with being filthy
2: rich. We're going to let you be filthy rich. Come on.
0: You can't
2: be. We're not animals.
0: But you can't be filthy, filthy.
2: That's right. We got to draw the line somewhere.
0: But you're right. They want to be filthy, filthy, filthy.
2: That's it. Mm-hmm. It's never enough. It's never enough. Yep.
0: Couldn't have said it better, Kathleen. Yep.
2: Mm-hmm. Thank you.
0: Perfect words. And we have got to convince workers to do like our Colton members are doing, where other members are doing, where they are willing to throw down willing to fight and set the tone of militancy and withhold their work.
2: I agree.
0: And essentially tell the employer, if you don't match up in this space. And you know what I love about the Colton workers is they were reasonable too.
2: Right.
0: They're reasonable.
2: Right.
0: And I wouldn't have blamed them for wanting to go even further than they did, but they were reasonable. And 99.9% of the time, workers are reasonable, even if the media or the confrontation is not depicting us as reasonable.
2: That's right.
0: This crap that happens that we get deemed unreasonable in these battles or these situations, don't point at me. Are you claiming I'm unreasonable?
1: I did I say that?
0: This guy over here. Oh, I was on a good one, man. I was moving through.
2: Yes.
0: It was going to be a good clip for Robert to use, and Mark had to mess it up.
2: You're still there, though. You're still there.
0: Like, our members and members and workers in general are far more reasonable than they are unreasonable.
2: That's right.
0: In my opinion, corporate America is the one that's unreasonable. 1,000%. Now, we have got to figure out how on a massive scale to get this message and narrative to catch on more.
2: We do.
0: Obviously, we just got to do more of this, billboards, buses, all the different things that we're doing. And if more people are doing it, more of a narrative, more of a branding, it's going to be more acceptable. And we're going to make more of an impact. Anyway, couldn't agree with her more. It's good to see that it's in the news. And it's a great point. But corporate America being unsatiable in their approach to this has got, you know, they use the legal system to slow everything down. And the best way to fix all of it is just, let's just withhold our labor.
2: Yep. Mm-hmm. Yep.
3: Yeah.
0: Sit on our hands for a while.
2: That's right.
0: Till everybody goes, look, we got to get back to work because it's really getting messed up here.
3: Yeah.
0: And go, okay, well, what's a fair deal for us to both operate?
2: That's it.
0: We want you to be profitable.
2: Yeah.
0: I want you to do well, but, you know, it's can we afford to buy a house?
2: Right. That's all we ask for. Yeah. Put food on the table.
0: Health care provided. Yeah,
2: that's it.
0: Affordable health care. Having health care provided by my employer. Having a good retirement vehicle to where it's all fair.
3: I can get off food stamps, you know.
0: Right.
2: Yep.
0: Right. Millions, hundreds of millions of families are in this space where they're working really hard. And they're on some public subsity because of what we just...
3: Amazon workers.
0: It's insane.
2: It goes back to what Hoffa used to always say. An honest day's pay for an honest day's work. That's all we're ever asking for.
0: And it looks like some Memphis workers have been able to... Some sanitation workers in Memphis have been able to set the standard there. Mm-hmm. Create a minimum wage of around $22 an hour. AFSCME 1733 has done a very good job. That looks like that contract will go into effect October 1st. Everybody will be at a minimum of $22 an hour, plus everybody will also receive a minimum of a 5% increase. So that means it could have been well above that. They're still going to get increases. But it's good to see that the union and the mayor's office have reached an agreement to provide livable wages for its workers. A quote here is, "This agreement shows what city workers can accomplish when they stand united, speak up, and don't give up," said Adrian Rogers, president of 1733. "Our members stood together because they know the value of the work they perform every day. We look forward to working with the city council to make sure those raises take effect October 1st.
2: Nice.
0: Union officials said they planned to have a rally at City Hall on Tuesday, but it was later canceled because of the agreement.
3: Yeah. And we kind of reported on this before. It was many shows ago, Randy, but you probably recall that these workers stepped out of their work for one day. Mm-hmm. And there was the whole streets were full of trash.
0: Just one day.
3: Mm-hmm.
0: Imagine the trash not getting picked up one day. Mm-hmm. Imagine stuff not being delivered for a day or two.
2: Right.
0: Imagine all the things that these hardworking people do every day that, you know, again, get taken for granted. So congratulations to those workers. Great job in Memphis. What's the next thing we got going on here?
3: So the next article talks about that unions are the access to high-quality public education. And here at Teamsters Local 1932, we represent San Bernardino Public Schools, right, or San Bernardino County Schools. And so this article talks about the investment in public education has been one of the key reasons the United States became one of the richest countries in the world in the 20th century. Just think about that.
2: Right.
3: Putting billions of dollars ended up producing great students who are going to go to college, get a good job after, contribute to the, you know, to the tax economy. And it also talks about the positive effects that this created. Obviously, more jobs, a more informed society. Unions also played a key role by advocating for public spending in education. So I thought it was a pretty cool article to talk about, especially because our business agent Susan does a great job in that space, in the education space, and, you know, building relationships with school board members, CTE programs, our training center. It's really cool to see.
2: Very cool. Wow.
0: Angelina, she's being relentless over here.
3: Oh, wow.
0: She called you a couple names.
2: Uh-oh.
0: I'm just kidding. Did you see the look on his face?
2: He's like, great. What?
0: She said, "Hey, I can come on the show. Fine. Let me just go on your guys' show."
2: Right? Oh.
0: Yeah, pretty funny. Yeah.
2: That'd be awesome. Absolutely.
0: Like I said, get with Robert. I'm not trying to use Robert as a block here, but Robert, you're making us look bad here. She's being persistent. We also have a shout out here from Bobby Roy, SEIU Local 1000 Chief Negotiator. Thank you for all the solidarity. I've been listening to y'all since I met Robert at the LA Fed convention in San Diego. So thanks, Bobby. Appreciate you listening in live. Mm-hmm. Appreciate you tuning in. And man, boy, we had fun last week.
2: That was a lot
0: of fun. Having everybody go down to the 1000 picket line.
3: Oh, that was fun.
0: And pretty cool clips coming off the bus and literally having a completely full bus. It was good stuff. Yeah.
3: Some described it as like a shot of adrenaline in those members' arms. Like,
2: they were
3: both
2: it.
3: Public sector unions who deserve to stand with each other.
2: That's right.
3: Karen May was very, very appreciative of that. And I think, you know, it's horrible what's going on with them, but we hope they can find something soon.
0: Yeah, they gotta dig in and fight, and maybe there's at some point it's about withholding your labor.
2: That's right.
0: There's you know, philosophically, some people disagree with me on this, and you know, I'm not telling the workers they got to do something different.
3: Or what at one point, we have to draw the line.
0: Got to draw the line. The AFGE, you know, E stuff with you know, not just AFGE, but all federal workers that lost their collective bargaining rights. Just if you take my collective bargaining rights, then my right to strike.
2: Yep.
0: See ya.
3: Yep. Yeah. What is there more to lose?
0: Right. I
2: mean, yep.
0: Let's draw the line now.
2: Yeah. Absolutely.
0: Let's hold together and get done what we need to get done, whether it's at the state or at, you know, at the city or it's at the federal level. Mm-hmm. Anyway.
3: Yeah, that was my issue. Just one last point on the millions say that they would join a union if they could, is because they're all saying, oh, if U.S. labor law was different. Well, my issue is like, yes, I think it should be different. I think it should be better, right? But
0: we have the ability to do it now.
2: Yeah. Right.
0: And we just have to be more militant about it because the law just isn't friendly to us.
2: Mm-hmm. Right.
0: Us.
3: Yeah.
2: That's right.
0: Because we've sat back a little too comfortable and allowed corporate America to, you know,
2: Sally Payne used to say it all the time in classes that the NLRB is just useless.
0: Yep.
2: And we've got to start doing it ourselves.
0: Oh, yeah. Well.
3: Yeah. Some people refer to the NLRB as the United Nations.
2: Yeah.
3: I'm such a geek when it comes to that stuff. But like the United Nations is obviously the governing body for world politics. But they don't really do anything besides,
2: You
3: know, statements and stuff. So.
2: Yep.
0: So this next thing in the news, I happen to be a little familiar with.
2: Oh, right? Yeah. Good stuff.
3: Take this one on, Randy.
0: Yeah.
2: Take it on.
0: The New Jersey Attorney General, Jennifer Davenport, announced on Tuesday. Now, I was on a show with the previous, I forget whose show I was on, Robert, with the previous
3: Attorney General.
0: Attorney General from New Jersey while they were investigating this. Mm-hmm. Remember?
3: Yeah. So you did a podcast.
0: We did a podcast.
3: That was last December.
0: Do you remember whose podcast we were on?
3: It was the former labor secretary under Biden. Let me look at it really quick.
0: That's okay. You don't need to do it. Anyway, my point is that New Jersey's been working on this for a while, and now they have announced that they are suing Amazon on antitrust grounds, alleging the online retailer abuses the power of – no, just have them sit right there. Amazon is abusing their power and exerting too much influence over the third-party delivery contractors to suppress competition. Now, so not only is this happening in New Jersey, but I'll tell you what, in the New Jersey, New York, Pennsylvania area, Philadelphia, there's this trifecta happening where workers are and elected officials are really, really pressing the space and creating alliances with elected officials, because not only has New Jersey just taken this position on the antitrust, but New York has Delivery Protection Act in process right now to be voted on by that council to pass legislation that deals with that exact subject and preventing companies, corporations like Amazon from abusing the system so rapidly that, you know, that workers just get completely exploited. And so, you know, Amazon, I got this. This was in Politico. It says, just I think today, Amazon's boxed in. The New York City Democrats and unions trying to rein in Amazon and a constellation of companies that move its packages just got a helping hand from New Jersey. The Garden State, they were referred to the federal antitrust lawsuit against Amazon on Tuesday, alleging the company created an illegal monopoly over delivery workers and uses anti-competitive tactics to crush any prospect of unionization. The lawsuit targets Amazon's delivery service partner system. Amazon helps to get these partner companies started. The workers drive Amazon-branded vehicles, wear Amazon-branded clothes, and sometimes depend entirely on Amazon for package delivery. The lawsuit said that the arrangement is resulting in lower wages and worse working conditions and causing pervasive harm to everyday workers in New Jersey and likely across the country who provide the delivery service Amazon demands. The same system is being targeted by Queens Council member Tiffany Caban's Delivery Protection Act, which would require Amazon to obtain special licenses for local warehouses and directly employ warehouse workers and delivery workers, a change that could make delivery drivers easier to unionize. She said she was glad to see the New Jersey legal action. They see what we see, Amazon violating labor law and safety laws left and right by using subcontractors, all while Jeff Bezos pockets billions of dollars and makes workers and our streets less safe, Caban said in a statement, and then gets on rockets and flies.
2: That's right,
0: around the moon or something. Opponents of the legislation have suggested delivery companies could relocate outside of the city if the act passes. No, actually, it couldn't because it refers. You're right. You could relocate. So your answer is to not do what's responsible. It's to relocate. I always love this. Well, we're going to leave California.
2: Yeah.
0: Or we're going to leave. If you set this rule, we're going to leave. Well, leave.
2: Yep.
0: Because what this law actually does is if you deliver in New York, you can't just go outside the edges and then go on the inside and deliver. You still have to deliver your packages.
2: Right.
0: It doesn't say where you're located. It says if you're delivering within the city limits. So the city, these elected officials are taking control of that space, saying if you're going to work in this space, you have to do the right thing by the workers.
2: That's right.
0: Enough's enough. Every city in America can pass legislation like this to take care of working people. And we need to not only recognize that, we need to prop this up, and we need to be more beneficial to those that are in this space. We need to give more recognition for those that are in this space. And so I think it's important that we flag these two things happening at the same time.
2: Yeah.
0: It's kind of no coincidence they're happening at the same time, but hey,
2: wonderful.
0: You know, it's awesome.
2: It's so awesome.
0: And it's awesome to see these elected officials taking the responsibility and helping these workers occupy the space in the right way.
2: Very proud of that state attorney general. That's awesome.
0: Awesome. And it's awesome that it went from one attorney general to the next, and next one picked it up.
2: Carried over. Yep. Because it's a no-brainer. Common sense.
0: What were you going to say, Robert?
4: The podcast you went on was with Seth Harris.
0: Yeah. He was the previous one.
4: Labor secretary under Biden.
2: Oh, okay.
4: He has a podcast now called Power at Work.
2: Oh, good.
4: Randy did a podcast with Matthew Plinken, who was a former New Jersey Attorney General.
2: Oh, okay.
4: It was a really wonderful good podcast. We'll put the link out
2: there. Yeah, put that link out there.
0: And the last thing in the news, I just want to take a couple minutes to talk about the Colton ratification last night, unanimous, and the fact that the Colton members were able to make improvements in a lot of areas, that not only their wages, their health care, when it comes to time off. There were a number of areas that they prioritized and were able to get victories in. And it just a testament to workers coming together. And then also workers outside of Colton being supportive.
2: Right.
0: And then the workers inside of Colton being diligent enough and militant enough to want to stick to it. Again, you got to congratulate Carlos, the stewards, and the bargaining team at keeping everybody on the same page and message all in unison, and then other parts of the apparatus of the organization stepping in and making sure it's all working in the same direction. So great job. Congratulations to that group once again there in Colton. Did you want to say something?
2: Yeah, if I'm not mistaken, weren't they the first group also when we first affiliated and became Teamsters, the City of Colton workers were the first ones that really went to city council meetings and started speaking up?
0: First active group.
2: They were.
0: Yes.
2: Kimberly Sinclair was one of them, and I still have her photo in my office of her up there speaking at the podium, and I just have always been in awe of that group because they've always been the trendsetters. They've always been the ones out there just willing to get it done, roll up their sleeves. So, yeah, it's... Since we were Teamsters, they've been the...
0: I got Nadal Rafidi commenting on here. Love the show. Worker power will make changes in our society. 100% true.
2: Absolutely.
0: A shout out to James Herrera, shop steward for the Colton Teamsters. I'm extremely proud of you. You've truly proven yourself as a strong leader. Never lost sight of what mattered most. Great.
2: Good
0: awesome.
2: Stuff.
0: Yeah, good stuff. Love to see all these cool posts on the live interaction there. So we got James Bites back here on the show, and he's going to give us a quick rendition of where he's recently visited. I'm assuming you've You're still eating your way through the Inland Empire.
5: I'm trying to right now. it's a daunting task, but this time we're doing a little something different. I wanted to answer some questions that people have been asking me, like out of the places that I've gone to before, what do I like and which ones I frequent the most? So I've been, I think Mark told me, or I've been doing this for a year already. A little over a year.
0: Could be, yeah.
5: So what we want,
0: time flies when you're eating a lot, yeah. Right?
5: So we want to revisit some of the places that I've hit before and re-highlight them and let people know they're still available. So great deal. And so essentially we did my top five places that I still visit on a regular basis. In no particular order. This is like not my one through five. These are the top five places that I keep on going. And right now, because it's summer, is Brewster's Ice Cream. They're located in Rancho Cucamonga. They give us 10% off. Also, I believe they're still doing Bring Your Own Banana on Thursday. Get 50% off a banana split.
0: Didn't we have, we had that guy on the show, right? From Brewster's?
5: Yeah. Yep. I believe it was probably last summer you guys had him here. And I believe, if I remember correctly, their milk comes from Wisconsin.
2: Oh, wow.
0: Yes. No.
5: Was it Wisconsin?
0: Pennsylvania.
5: And we discussed on how, like, it made a big difference. At least I believe that it made. It was really creamy ice cream. Mm-hmm. So it was really, really good. They change up their flavors on the regular. Plus, you also have the regular.
0: The cows are creamier in Pennsylvania.
5: I think they're less stressed.
0: Could be.
5: Because
0: I don't know what the science behind it. I'm just talking smack. So,
5: well, it's a possibility. It could be less stressed.
0: There is something said to it because certain parts of the country do have better dairy products. Mm-hmm.
5: Cows will be their feet. I don't know. It was really good.
0: I have no idea what it is. I'm sure somebody could clarify. Just don't ask ChatGPT, please.
2: Yeah.
0: I'm tired. I'm getting to a point where I'm kind of tired of ChatGPT answering everything.
2: It's wrong.
0: A lot of times it's very inaccurate.
2: It's very inaccurate.
5: Yep. Yeah.
0: Don't we had somebody reply either. To a grievance the other day. Like this crazy, like,
2: oh, Lord.
0: 5,000 page thing on you need to do this. And you need
2: everybody's
0: to do that.
2: A lawyer like, now.
0: What's your what's the grievance? ChatGPT's not telling me what the grievance, what the violation is to the actual contract.
1: Anyway. That's weird. So I heard about that.
4: So this is from the Dairy Farmers Association.
0: So we got a report on this. He's looking at, is this ChatGPT?
4: No.
0: Good. Not thank you.
4: So Mandy taught me on Google really quick, the AI review thing, and that's what I always look at first. But
2: right,
4: I
2: but you can see skip
4: the AI
2: it.
4: Review, so
2: good.
0: That's
2: good
0: correct.
5: Awesome.
4: According to the Dairy Farmers of Wisconsin,
0: dairy farmers of Wisconsin
4: are better from where they're from because, one, the cooler weather.
0: I was going to say, is it the cooler weather? Okay. Cooler weather. Yep.
4: They have stable crop seasons.
0: Stable crop seasons. And okay, that's
4: clean water.
0: And okay. Clean, oh, the water they're drinking. So when the that makes sense.
4: Yeah. It's
0: the soft. Processing.
2: That makes a lot of sense.
0: Okay. Cooler weather, the stable
4: crops
0: and
5: cleaner water.
0: And the cleaner water is why the milk tastes better from certain parts of the country. It makes total sense to me.
5: Has to be.
0: Of course, Dairy Farmers America, that's their rendition of
2: it.
0: I wonder if a scientist would agree with that.
2: Makes a lot of sense.
0: Because the Dairy Farmers of America is the corporate interest and spokespeople for the dairy farmers. I'm not saying they're wrong. But you got to look at them with one eye.
2: Yeah.
5: That's got to be it, though. I mean,
0: it could be. It sounds reasonable because it's true. It does taste better. Anyway, we only got like 4 minutes, so what are we going
5: to
0: get into here?
5: My next stop that I go to frequently is Three Iron Brewery in Colton to give us 10% off. We've been there a couple times. Really decent pizza that they have there on certain nights. Also,
0: thanks for looking that up. I appreciate that. Anyway, sorry.
5: I really do like their coffee. Infused beer. I really did enjoy it.
0: Man, I am having a hard time with that one.
5: It's
0: with pizza?
6: I have no idea.
5: The pizza's pretty good.
2: Yeah.
0: We can hear you guys.
2: The pizza's really good.
5: Yeah. Well, last time we were there, or the Teamsters were there, we bought them all out.
2: Yeah. Yeah. And that was quick.
5: Yeah.
2: That was really quick.
5: Yeah.
2: I felt so bad. Everyone else coming in looking
5: for pizza. We're coming in for pizza. Like, oh. We're all done.
2: Yeah.
5: But their beers are really good. They have some seltzers, good beer. Check them out. They also do Teamster Thursdays. I think the third Thursday of the month. They always wind up giving us a bit of a discount.
1: First and third
5: Thursday of the month. So show them your Teamster card, get 10% off plus an additional percentage on the first Thursday and the third Thursday of the month. Also, I frequent Namaste Indian Cafe.
2: Really good.
5: Oh my God, it's so good.
2: Yeah, it is.
5: It's the only Indian restaurant that we have. on the team trip advantage right now.
0: On the TA program? Oh.
5: Oh, my God. It's so good.
2: Yep.
5: Like, their buttered chicken is really good. The chicken tikka masala is really good. The naan bread, garlic naan bread.
0: Do we have any Thai restaurants?
5: We do.
0: We do?
1: Our Thai in Loma Linda?
0: Mm.
5: That one's pretty good. I went there last time. But, yeah.
0: Yeah, I know. I've been to Our Thai, yeah.
5: Namaste was really, I think I've been really good. Yeah. And they give you, we get a 15% discount on there. And I think it's $15 for a 3-item plate and a drink.
2: Yeah, it's a lot of food.
5: And then on top of that, you get your 15% off. So it's a really, really good deal. Check them out. I go freaking them as often as I can because it's so good.
2: Yeah, they're so good.
5: Pepitos? What happened?
1: Pepitos.
0: Did you go to Pepitos
5: yet? I just heard of them last show.
2: Oh, okay. Got to get
0: out. That was a week ago.
5: Yeah.
2: Get on it. Yeah,
0: plenty of time.
1: What have you been doing?
2: We're going to take him on union leave.
5: Working. Working.
0: I'm sorry, employer. He's got to be out
2: for food. We've got some food. Important business.
0: He's got to go eat at all these places for like a month.
5: Hey, if you guys are willing to pull me, I'm willing to go. But we'll see.
2: Take one for the team.
1: 2-minute warning.
5: Also, Cornerstorm Barbecue. Mm. Love that place. Good barbecue. And they are growing like crazy. They started off in Banning, and now they're in Redlands, Yucaipa. They have a couple different...
0: Beaumont.
5: They have different locations all over the place. We get a 15% discount.
0: I've yet to have one of their breakfast burritos yet, but I hear their breakfast burritos are amazing.
5: Haven't had one either. Yeah. No cheese.
0: Yeah, we've had that conversation a few times.
1: Don't start with no cheese.
0: I don't understand how you don't have cheese in a breakfast burrito. But hey, okay, whatever.
5: So we get 50% off catering there, and we also get 10% off our just regular food out there. You're just going to order some plate of food, 10% off, 15% off catering.
0: I did a birthday party with them once, and it was off the charts. Off the charts. Nice. Nice. We did ribs, brisket. Yeah, ribs, brisket. Chicken, and... Every bit of it, I mean, just got smashed on. Everybody was like, yeah, it was really, really good.
5: The jalapeno and cheddar sausage that they have is pretty good, too.
0: Mm. All right, what else you got?
5: Last, Johnny Russo's.
0: Oh, yeah. Mm-hmm.
5: Can't forget about them. They're really great. You get 10% off. I've gone there a couple times. One time, I even, one of the servers brought our food. It was a calzone. We opened it up. She's like, it's not up to our standards. Took it back. I didn't complain about it. She saw that it wasn't up to their standards, took it back, took care of it, and brought it right back out to us.
2: Nice. Wow.
5: So they really, really take care of their customers very, very well.
0: And everybody's been reminding Johnny since we've been in there that the Teamster Advantage program is alive and well, and a lot of customers do go in there because of it.
2: That's great.
0: It's been great.
5: Yeah, I know. I go there.
0: Because no one was saying it. They were just going there. I mean, nobody was saying anything, and now everybody says something. So it's kind of
5: fun. So the lasagna's great. The big ziti is great.
0: Got 10 seconds. You got anything else you want to finish?
5: That's all I got.
0: That's all. Thanks for coming on. James Spice back. James Appreciate Martinez. It. Thanks for killing it out there and eating your way single-handedly through the Inland Empire.
5: This is
0: the Worker Power Hour with Randy Corgan on the Teamsters 1932 Broadcast Network. 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
8: NBC News Radio, I'm Chris Caraccio. Many Americans are heading home after traveling for the Labor Day holiday weekend. Millions hit the road this year, even as gas prices are the highest they've ever been for this time of year. According to AAA, the national average is about $4.15 a gallon. Meantime, TSA said it screened more than 17 million passengers over the holiday weekend. The NTSB will provide an update today on yesterday's deadly plane crash at Miami International Airport. 5 people were killed and 5 others were injured when an Amazon cargo plane went off the runway while landing. The FAA says the plane went through a wire fence, hit some cars on a nearby road, and then caught fire. Hurricane Lowell is currently about 445 miles southwest of Honolulu and is packing winds of 115 miles per hour. The family of Celeste Rivas Hernandez is calling for the death penalty for singer David. Daniel Martindale reports.
9: Today would have been the girl's 16th birthday, and Tuesday marks 1 year since her remains were found in the trunk of a Tesla in a Hollywood tow yard. Her family tells the California Post the death penalty would be perfect for this kind of human being. David, whose real name is David Burke, is accused of having a sexual relationship with the 14-year-old, killing her after she threatened to come forward, and dismembering her body. The family also calls Burke devoid of feelings and without conscience. The LA County District Attorney's Office is weighing whether to pursue the death penalty against Burke if he's convicted.
8: Coming up in the business week ahead, this will be an abbreviated trading week due to the Labor Day holiday. Noteworthy economic reports start rolling in tomorrow with the latest data on consumer credit and the National Federation of Independent Businesses Index of Small Business Optimism. Fast forward to Thursday, and the numbers on weekly jobless claims will be released along with the producer price index and existing home sales data. The week comes to a close with Friday's Consumer Price Index and a look at the University of Michigan's Preliminary Consumer Sentiment Survey. I'm Chris Caraggio, NBC News Radio.
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Hi, this is Tom Donahue for Truth Matters Radio Show and Tom Donahue Reports, the podcast. And you may ask yourself, why would I want to listen? Or why would I want to continue listening? Well, let me just give you a few facts and figures and info that might be of interest to you. And the keynote is that I'm an America First original that has not changed. I didn't need to evolve. Did I refine a few points here and there along the way, being open-minded? Yes. But the core values, the principles, the fundamental foundation has been rock solid, bedrock. When I started in radio broadcasting, my principles always encompassed the Constitution. So I was a constitutional crusader, an America Firster that named his first talk show America's Town Forum, which had the America First theme and almost was America First in its titling. But I wanted to reach a broader base in the 1990s. So I'm an independent investigative broadcaster whose mission is to seek truth, promote liberty, and defend freedom. I'm not beholden to the established political, corporate, or media order. I deliver this show, hard-hitting take on the most compelling topics always from an independent, America First, conservative vantage point. I shed light and insight on the prevailing controversies, cover-ups, and conspiracies. I approach my topics and subjects rationally and factually and report on the stories and give my take on events without rushing to judgment. I share what I know rather than simply what I think. So I cover the political, the cultural, monetary, media, and health sectors. This program reaches beyond the political pale. I rely on my keen wit, insight, and intellect to inform, inspire, and raise one's ire in the talk town square. So as a seasoned talker, an independent and innovative broadcast voice that's considered a pioneer, an originator of many of the current programs that focus on conspiracy and cover-ups and alternative thinking, I'd like to think that I still have a lot more in the tank and a lot more to share with you, and that's what I plan on doing, and that's why I brought Truth Matters to the forefront and try to give you something that is weekly consistent information that you can use and that you can share and that you are the discerner and the decider, and I respect that. So I don't have all the answers, but I certainly have a lot of questions. And together, we will try to hold the political powerful in account, whether it's the Republicans, Democrats, Independents, or otherwise. But I am certainly putting America First, New World Order, neocons, and Dem Social Communist last. So we'll continue opposing and exposing the sinister and satanic forces that we are waging war against. And it is a spiritual, cultural, political war that is being waged. And sadly, Trump has succumbed to the political swamp, and Trump has become one of them, a neocon, a globalist, a world order embracer. And so we have the Trump Epstein class, we have the neocon New World Order class that we must absolutely 100% oppose and expose. So that's some of the reasons and the rationale for tuning into Tom Donahue Truth Matters, TomDonahueReports.com. And we are on many stations, streaming sites, podcast directories, here, there, and almost everywhere, and help us spread the word. And we appreciate your listenership, and hopefully you can put to good use Tom Donahue, Truth Matters, and it really does here.

0: 10:50 a.m. Don't forget that number. And for you young people who got here by accidentally fat-fingering your FM band selector, we're an AM radio station, and AM refers to more than just the time of day.
1: Let's talk about the ramifications of the tax bill on Medicare and Medicaid.
2: Well, I think, you know, we're seeing some things unfold right now in terms of Medicaid, and we can talk more about that as well. But I think some of the things that are coming in the relatively short future are big cuts to Medicare and big cuts to all of the social safety net in this country. A concern about Medicare is that the budget, the way it will have to be set to meet this ridiculous tax cut that really gives most of the benefit to the most wealthy in this country, would be to trigger automatic spending cuts for Medicare that could total as much as $25 billion. Now, Congress at the moment is saying they're not going to do that until after the midterms. Well, that shouldn't be reassuring to any of us that they think they're going to wait to take a slap at benefits for seniors and the disabled who are on Medicare until after they get themselves back in office again. That is pretty disingenuous of them.
1: Yes.
2: To set that kind of a timetable. So we all need to be very vigilant about saying Medicare needs to be not cut at all. In fact, there are other cuts that are of concern under Medicare. The limiting of how much physical therapy that patients are entitled to have, how many sessions they're entitled to have. This is ridiculous stuff. That should not be determined. Talk about the government getting involved in our health care. You know, the folks who argue for a market-based health care system seem to do so on the basis of you don't want the government doing your health care for you. And yet, if you're determining that a certain number of physical therapy will not be covered for seniors and the disabled, what if someone had a serious accident in early December and they're supposed to be continuing physical therapy? This is not okay.
3: And what about the individual mandate? So the tax law killed that. What's the impact of that going to be?
2: Well, the obvious impact of that is to drive premium costs up for everyone else, in part because there will be a certain number of people who say, hey, if I'm not required and I'm not penalized for not purchasing insurance, I'm not gonna. Usually the young and the healthy who feel like they don't need insurance,
3: right,
2: or that certain group of people who make a little too much to qualify for Medicaid but don't make enough to afford the premium that's being offered to them may opt to go without.
3: Thanks for listening. You can find more information about these topics at nursetalksite.com or nationalnursesunited.org.
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4: While the production of my lowdown commentaries is high-tech, I confess that I'm antiquated. I still write each piece in longhand, applying my ballpoint to paper. This has caused bewildered glances from some who see me scribbling away in local coffee shops and bars. Recently, one fellow sidled up and whispered, "Watch out! If they see you doing this, they'll haul you off to the Smithsonian." But we handwriters might not be as obsolete as the key tappers assume. A fast-spreading grassroots movement is calling for schools to re-emphasize the value of writing and printing by hand instead of being wholly dependent on machines. Already, 24 states, as varied as Mississippi and California, now require public schools to teach cursive writing in third through fifth grades. This squares with new understanding of how brains absorb information. While keyboards are faster, the slower, more tactile act of handwriting creates longer-lasting comprehension of letters and better retention of the thoughts they convey. Neuroscientists find that rote keystrokes on a computer require little mental engagement, while physically drawing out words and ideas takes coordination of multiple areas of the brain to focus memory, eyes, and fingers on creating a written product. Just writing this piece conjured up a fond remembrance of my early childhood, sitting on the floor of our home learning to draw the ABCs, both print and cursive, on those line practice pads. It was both an artistic exercise and the development of a foundational tool for a life of learning. This is Jim Hightower saying, yes, computer literacy is an indispensable element of today's childhood curriculum, but so is the richer development of human thinking through putting pen to paper. So let's do both. Hidey-ho, folks, and thanks for tuning in to my Hightower Radio Commentaries. And guess what? There's even more Hightower waiting for you online. 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

0: is the Tom Hartman Program.
1: Hey, top of the Monday to you. A brand new week. A lot to talk about today. Donald Trump revives Herbert Hoover's nightmare, and Canada's fighting back. Mark Carney's not taking it. I'll tell you about that in just a moment. Also, Democrats erupt after Hakeem Jeffries meets with Jared Kushner. What's up with this? And a crazy alert, Natalie Harp drops a January 6th bomb with 150-plus Stop the Steal posts. Whoa. In the second hour of our program, Craig Unger is going to drop by. He's written three books about Donald Trump and Russia. This is about Trump's patriot bait and switch. I think you're going to find it fascinating. Also, Greg Abbott is attacking airport foot washing stations and demanding a DOJ probe. Oh, my God, we're accommodating Muslims? We can't have that, all right? And also, MAGA attacks Kelly Musgraves after she stands up for deported families, the artist, the singer. In the third hour of our program, former BBC and Rolling Stone and all kinds of reporter, Greg Palast, one of the best reporters out there, exposes the tricks that could steal your vote, from voter purges to new suppression tactics, and is rolling out a new website, saveyourvote.org, that reveals what's happening and gives Americans a way to fight back. And a good news alert, Texas drops a political earthquake as conservatives start voting Democrat. Whoa, that's pretty wild stuff. But my op-ed today, my opening rant here, my daily take, is published over at HartmanReport.com, and it's titled Trump Revives Herbert Hoover's Nightmare and Canada Fights Back. And, late Friday night, these trade talks that were going on between Canada and the United States just basically collapsed. And Mark Carney, who was the former president of the Bank of Canada and the Bank of England, this guy is literally one of the world's top economists. He just basically said, I'm tired of Trump bullying Canada, bullying our country. Actually, what he said was, we were attacked. When he was asked, why did you guys pull out of the trade deals? He says, because we were attacked. Those were his exact words. Canadian reporter Dean Blundell documents exactly what Trump was demanding of Canada. We were demanding control over what countries Canada trades with. We were demanding control over Canada's use of the French language. We were demanding control over Canadian-made cars. We were demanding control over what goods the Canadian government buys for its own use and under what circumstances. And we were demanding the ability to reimpose tariffs against Canada anytime Trump gets pissed off and just decides to do it. And, at midnight, Carney said no. And so in retaliation for Carney saying we're not going to play this game, Trump imposed a 50% tariff on Canadian goods. Now, there's a caveat to that. In Washington, D.C., of course, ever since, five corrupt Republicans on the Supreme Court said it's perfectly legal for businesses and billionaires to buy politicians, D.C. has just become infested with lobbyists who pass out enormous amounts of money. And so the industries or the goods from Canada that are typically imported from Canada to the United States that have strong lobbying factions in D.C. were all excluded because, the GOP wants that money. So what we're left with are the smaller ones, the ones either where the lobbyists are fine with tariffs, like cars, or the ones where the lobbyists just don't care, plywood or furniture or clothing or fishing rods or swimming pools or hockey sticks. So those are not going to be tariffed by Trump. And this is wild. I mean, last year, Donald Trump, actually it was the last year of Biden's presidency, it was 2 years ago, Donald Trump said, he was talking to Lou Dobbs, and he says, we have an economy that's so fragile, and when there's a crash, and I hope it's going to be during the next 12 months, because I don't want to be Herbert Hoover, keep in mind this was when Biden was president, he said, I don't want to be Herbert Hoover, the one president I just don't want to be is Herbert Hoover. Well, say hello to Donald Herbert Hoover Trump. The provision under which Trump is imposing these 50% tariffs is Smoot-Hawley. Now, most Americans have no idea what Smoot-Hawley is. They just know it doesn't sound good because it's been widely panned for years and years and years. And basically, Smoot-Hawley, and that's why the administration doesn't refer to it as Smoot-Hawley. They call it the 1935 or the 1930 Tariff Act, the Tariff Act of 1930. when it was passed that year, Congress passed it. It was a Republican-controlled Congress. They passed it. Herbert Hoover was president in 1930. And 1,028 top American economists signed a public petition begging Hoover not to sign this thing. But Hoover caved to his party, and the first nation to retaliate in 1930 was Canada. They hit 16 categories of American goods that made up 30% of all of our exports. As a result of Smoot-Hawley, in large part, trade around the world collapsed by fully two-thirds between 1929 and 1934. And a third of America ended up unemployed. We refer to that now and have, you know, throughout most of history, as the Republican Great Depression. And, you know, when the Supreme Court pointed out a couple of months ago, under the Constitution, only Congress has tariff authority, can impose tariffs. It's right there in Article 1, Section 8. Maybe it's Section 7. The

0: within the White House or even agencies within the federal government. Nobody except the president has to declare that a country is, quote, discriminating against the United States. And 30 days later, he can impose 50% tariffs. And he can even order their goods in the United States to be shipped back to the country of origin. That's the provision that Trump is using, Section 338. And the word discrimination is not defined in the law. So it basically now means whatever Trump wants it to mean. Now, no president since Herbert Hoover has been stupid enough to use this. I mean, back in 1935, FDR was president and his tariff commission found that Germany and Australia were discriminating, using that word, against American goods. And FDR was like, I'm not going to invoke Section 338. There was a record in the State Department of discussion using it against the Japanese just before World War II. We decided not to. There was a 1949 telegram from Dean Acheson saying maybe we should use this against China, but again, we didn't. So the bottom line is nobody in government has ever thought to use this. Now, let's be clear. I wrote a book, The Hidden History of Neoliberalism, How Reaganism Gutted America, and laid out how Alexander Hamilton, in his report on American manufacturers in 1790, laid out for President Washington how tariffs should be done. And he made it very clear. Tariffs need to be passed by Congress. That's why it's that way in the Constitution. Because no business person is going to build a factory based on the whim of a president. They want to know that that tariff is going to be there for 20 years so that they can recover the cost of, you know, building their factory and hiring people and making machinery and things. So tariffs are good things, generally speaking. But Donald Trump has not asked Congress to impose tariffs on anybody, like every other previous president has. Instead, he's imposing them himself. And more often than not, he's doing it to get stuff for himself. You know, he threw a tariff on Apple products, and Tim Cook comes to the White House with a big bar of gold and gives it to Donald Trump. And Trump says, okay, no more tariffs. He threw tariffs on UAE, and they come to and they put $500 million into his crypto company, which goes straight into Donald's pocket, $500 million. And he goes, okay, no more tariffs on them. In fact, we'll sell you some NVIDIA chips that were banned from selling you under U.S. law because you have a mutual trade agreement with China, which means these chips are going to end up in China, which is what we're trying to avoid. But hey, we'll do it because you gave my family $500 million. So here we are. We've got this absolute mess. The Associated Press, you know, laying it out. This is an absolute mess. Now, House Democrats have introduced a piece of legislation called the Repealing Outdated and Unilateral Tariff Authorities Act, and it would strip out Section 338 from our law. And if you're inclined to think that that's a good idea, you know, let's go back to only Congress being able to declare tariffs. Give Congress a call at 202-224-3121. You've got a member of the House and you've got two senators. Let them know what you think, especially if they're Republicans. In 87, Ronald Reagan gave a radio speech talking about how dangerous tariffs are and how carefully they have to be applied and how only Congress should do it. When Doug Ford up in Canada turned that into an ad, Trump got so pissed off he slapped an additional 10% tariff on Canada, remember? It's time to echo Ronald Reagan to your Republican members of Congress.
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0: 16 minutes past the hour, back with more of the news of the day and your calls in just a moment. We'll be right back.

you were promised something. Work hard, play by the rules, and you'd own a home, raise a family, retire with dignity. I mean, that was the deal, right? It was called the American dream. So what happened to it? Well, here's the truth nobody told you. It didn't die, it was killed. And we know who did it, when they did it, and how they got away with it for almost 150 years. It starts with a lie buried in a court case way back in 1886, and it runs straight through Ronald Reagan and his administration. And it's still robbing you blind right now. This wasn't bad luck. It was a crime. Who Killed the American Dream? The Greatest Political Crime Ever Told is the new book by me, Tom Hartman. It's available at fine bookstores everywhere.

0: It's time that you knew who did it. Who Killed the American Dream? The Greatest Political Crime Ever Told. By Tom Hartman.
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0: other friends.
1: 23 minutes past the hour. Welcome back. So, Hakeem Jeffries, apparently this happened a few weeks ago, but it was reported in the New York Times over the weekend that Hakeem Jeffries, the leader of the Democrats in the House of Representatives, and Jared Kushner, who holds no official titles so that he can, so that there can be no oversight of what he does, basically. It's, you know, another one of Trump's ways of getting around the requirement for, you know, national security clearances and conflict of interest concerns and stuff like that. I mean, this is a guy who has taken literally billions of dollars on behalf of the Trump family and himself from these foreign oligarchs with whom he is negotiating. It doesn't get more corrupt than that. I mean, this is like corrupt beyond. So anyhow, the two of them got together, and you know, the speculation is that you look at the polls, look at how, you know, where Trump is in the toilet nationwide polling wise, and the speculation is that that Kushner has figured out that he's going to have to deal with the Democrats, and he's trying to get ahead of it. And Kushner himself, of course, being now an oligarch, and we've got kind of oligarchic capture of our government, trying to extend that to Hakeem Jeffries, who bizarrely last week on, I believe it was Face the Nation, said, I'm opposed to Medicare for All. So, you know, in other words, embracing the oligarchs from the healthcare industry. It's a tough one. It's a tough one. So a lot of people are really pissed off about this. A lot of Democrats are very pissed off at Hakeem Jeffries. You know, Tommy Vitor, who was a former aide to Barack Obama, President Obama, he's on the Pod Save America group. He says, Jared Kushner has no actual government job. He just uses his family connections to get money from Gulf autocrats and fund corrupt deals. The only way Jeffries should work with him is in demands for documents and subpoenas. And I'm inclined to agree with that, that the American people, I think one of the reasons why, frankly, Donald Trump got elected in 2016 and arguably again in 2024 is that people in America want fundamental change. They know that, you know, from the 30s until the 80s, we built the first middle class that was more than half of a country. Two-thirds of us were in the middle class when Reagan came into office. Today, it's only 41% of us. We could get into the middle class back in 1980 with a single paycheck. Today, it takes two paychecks. Reaganomics, 45 years of neoliberal Reaganomics that has been embraced by both parties, frankly, has just screwed the American public, and everybody knows it, and they want change. And Trump promised change, and Hillary Clinton campaigned on, we're going to keep everything kind of going the way it is, and, you know, surprise, surprise. And I really think that that's what's driving this outrage against Jeffries, is that people want this administration taken to task. They, you know, they're corrupt, they're self-dealing, they're doing deals constantly to satisfy the industry. You know, like the Trump said to the oil industry, give me $1 billion and I'll do whatever you want. Well, he's doing it. He's pretending there's no such thing as global warming while Americans are dying. He's killing off green energy projects while we need more energy. He's doing it all because they gave him money. So, and you know, and Jared is right in the middle of this. So I agree, Democrats should be using subpoenas, not friendly conversations. So what say you? I'll pick up your calls on the other side of the break.
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2: 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The Last Hours of Ancient Sunlight, The Fate of the World and What We Can Do Before It's Too Late by Tom Hartman. 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Here is your guide, The Last Hours of Ancient Sunlight, The Fate of the World and What We Can Do Before It's Too Late by Tom Hartman, in bookstores everywhere. In the foreword to Tom Hartman's book, The Last Hours of Ancient Sunlight, The Fate of the World and What We Can Do Before It's Too Late, renowned author Joseph Chilton Pierce writes,
3: 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Because The Last Hours of Ancient Sunlight is a seminal work offering a viewpoint original yet ancient, I see our situation today in a new light, and because of the scope and depth of this work, I find it inspiring as well as disturbing. I rather exhausted superlative in praise of Tom Hartman's book, The Prophet's Way, which I rightly called the most important book I've ever read. But now I find the sequel calling for equal praise, since the issue here addresses the whole of our species, and indeed all species."
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0: 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Welcome back. 34 minutes past the hour, and over the weekend you had the Indy race going on in Washington, D.C., as part of Trump's privatized Freedom 250, where all these big corporations give money to this organization that then gives some of that money to Donald Trump. And Trump was there with Melania, and sitting behind them was Natalie. And Trump and Melania apparently got into a bit of a spat. There's a lip reader. You can read the whole thing. It's over at Ross Story. You know, it kind of lays it out. Not certain exactly what they were arguing about, except that Melania was like, I'm out of here. And then after Melania left, Natalie comes up and sits down. It's like, oh, my God. It's getting weirder by the day. And now we discover that back on January 6, 2021, the day that Trump sent a mob against the Capitol to murder the vice president and the Speaker of the House, and they nearly succeeded to overturn an election, to commit a coup, to end democracy in the United States, that on that day, Natalie Harp tweeted over 150 times things like, fight for Trump, in all caps. She did that 12 times in one post. D.C. is Trump country. She was 29 years old at the time. She praised the demonstrators who were beating cops to the point where, you know, five of them are now dead, as great patriots, and kept tweeting, stop the steal. She was, when she was on TV on One America News, she interviewed Caroline Leavitt, who was then a congressional candidate. She's now the press secretary, or the outgoing press secretary. And she said that she just came right out and said, you know, Trump won the election in 2020. Everybody knows it. He won in New Hampshire. She said he actually lost in New Hampshire by 7.4%. This is weird and getting weirder. So what's on your mind today? Let's pick up some calls here. Tony in Buffalo, New York. Hey, Tony, what's up?
1: On Friday at night, there was a study released that warned that the Supreme Court justices are taking gifts and have been taking gifts for some time.
0: Yes.
1: Neil Gorsuch was on C-SPAN this past day and talked about, a bit about the camaraderie of these groups. I talked about Clarence Thomas some time ago with you, remember?
0: Yes.
1: We had a conversation. One thing I forgot to tell you was that reason that Thomas is in the pocket of Trump is because of his wife, Jenny.
0: Mm-hmm.
1: Jenny was a huge Republican operative. She's also white, by the way. And she was, in his first term, she was given a job in the administration. And obviously, there was nobody complaining about the conflict of interest there.
0: Right, and before that, she was making a couple hundred thousand dollars a year over Heritage Foundation. And then you had a right-wing billionaire funding her little group. And this was all while her husband was on the Supreme Court. This is almost as bad, or actually maybe worse, than Justice Roberts' wife taking $10 million from big D.C. law firms that do business with the court.
1: Yeah, my second point is about Reagan. Maybe you overlooked this, but I'm sure you didn't. Don't you remember when Reagan was giving money and giving corporations the ability to leave the United States and giving them all kinds of favored treatment?
0: Yeah, Reagan started the whole neoliberal thing, which was so-called free trade. I mean, it didn't, it got seriously codified by George Herbert Walker Bush, they started this during the Reagan administration, but it really finished up during the Bush administration, creating the NAFTA agreement, the North America Free Trade Agreement. But prior to that, Reagan had tried to cut free trade deals all around the world. Yeah, I'm very familiar with that.
1: Remember Anita Hill?
0: Yes, she testified that Clarence Thomas, when he was running the Equal Employment Opportunity Commission or whatever it is, the EEOC, that he was sexually harassing her.
1: Yes,
0: Yeah. She's been on this program, actually, Anita Hill.
1: What he said was, unless you were white and had a complaint, nobody else should make a complaint.
0: Yeah.
1: In my opinion, he was anti-black at that particular time.
0: There have been more than a few black people have called into this program and expressed a similar concern or sentiment, Tony. I don't know what to make of it. So I'll just leave it at that. Tony, thanks for the call. Alfredo in Mountain View, California, other than that he's very, very corrupt. Alfredo, what's on your mind today?
2: Yeah. Hi, Tom. How are you?
0: Good. What's up?
2: Yeah, so regarding the 50% tariffs against Canada and Carney, I think as a strategy from Canada, they should keep these tariffs against the U.S. ongoing until the midterm elections as a strategy, because this will infuriate all the farmers and all the people that are getting affected by these tariffs and have an impact on the midterm elections. What do you think about that? Because we could get this guy impeached possibly if we win the House and the Senate. Your thoughts?
0: Yeah, I mean, Iran is clearly playing that game. They've come right out and said it, you know, that they're going to keep the Straits of Hormuz shut until Trump leaves office, realizing that that's going to do enormous political damage to him. I don't think that Carney is sitting around saying, how can I screw Donald Trump? He was being reactive, not proactive. He was responding to Trump basically saying, Canada is going to be our 51st state, and we're going to start treating them like they're a 51st state. I mean, the demands that Trump made of Canada in that trade negotiation were just over the top. I mean, they wouldn't have been over the top if Canada was Michigan, but it's a sovereign nation,
2: Yeah, but the problem is that Trump is acting in bad faith every time. He wakes up every day thinking, what tariffs I'm going to impose again. You cannot trust this guy.
0: No.
2: So 2 months, September, October, is just 2 months of continuing this war.
0: Yeah.
2: And possibly we could gain the House and the Senate and impeach this guy. That was my
0: thinking. That's assuming he doesn't blow up the elections. Yeah, I totally get it.
2: Yeah.
0: Alfredo, thank you. Well said.
2: Thanks, Tom.
0: Sure enough. Sam in Atlanta watching us on C-SPAN. Hey, Sam, what's on your mind? My old stomping grounds. We used to live in Atlanta.
3: Yeah? It's still Atlanta. This is my first time seeing you. I do listen to... I do watch C-SPAN pretty regularly.
0: Mm-hmm.
3: Got two questions. One of them about January. Hello?
0: Yeah, I was just agreeing with it. It's a great network. Back to you, Sam.
3: Oh, yeah. January 6th. I'm going to start with January 6th, but I'd like to talk about tariffs also. I don't know why no one brings up the fact that that day there were two groups out there. While Donald Trump had his group at one location, C-SPAN was showing people breaking into the White House or wherever they broke into.
0: The Capitol building.
3: The same screen.
0: Mm-hmm.
3: Okay? They had a dual screen. One screen showed people out there talking with Donald Trump. The other screen showed people breaking into the White House.
0: Yeah, the Capitol building. Those were the kind of shock troops. That was the Proud Boys. I mean, that was why Tario got convicted of seditious conspiracy. That was the conspiracy. They were there before the crowd arrived.
3: Yeah. But why would Trump get blamed for sending his group down there? Because I heard everything he said that day,
0: mm-hmm.
3: and he was saying go down peacefully.
0: Well, and he said you got to fight, or you won't have a democracy left.
3: Well, yeah,
0: you won't have a country left.
3: Everybody says that. Yeah, okay. Well, I don't know that I agree with that, because I watched it that day all the way.
0: Yeah.
3: My other concern was, how do you break into the Capitol that long and nothing else happens? How do people get to go into the White House or into the Capitol, hold people hostage for that period of time, and only one person die?
0: I believe there were five people who died that day, and there were five cops who died
3: in the
0: week afterwards.
3: If they're breaking into the Capitol, into the Capitol, what should have happened?
0: Yeah. Okay.
3: It makes sense.
0: Yeah.
3: Went over what, 5-6 hours?
0: Yeah, no, the Capitol Police were very restrained. I mean, they only shot one person, you know, that woman, Ashley Babbitt. And,
3: Tom, they were breaking in. They had equipment to break down walls and break into.
0: Oh, I know. And they brought guns and weapons and, these guys. They were there to overthrow our government, Sam, and that's a crime. And sadly, Trump has, forgiven them. He's pardoned them, I think, because he wants them to do it again. That's my guess. Sam, thanks a lot for the call. And thanks for watching us on C-SPAN. We'll be right back. It's 44 and a half minutes past the hour. Stick around.
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0: Defending America from the weapons of mass deception. I'll be right back with you.

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0: Hey, thanks so much for sharing our program and for reaching out to our stations and sponsors and letting them know that you're listening. It really means a lot to us.
1: Welcome back. 49 minutes past the hour. Picking up your calls here. Charles in Vancouver, Washington. Hey, Charles, what's on your mind today?
2: Tom, good morning from across the bridge. Happy Monday, where I'm still trying to recover from the performances of the Jazz Festival here on Saturday afternoon.
1: Oh, I didn't even know about that. That sounds like a lot of fun.
2: Well, you didn't know about the classical music festival either, so I'm glad to be let you know about this stuff.
1: Thank you, Charles.
2: I swear to God, I've seen many world-class piano players in the genre, but this gentleman I saw Saturday, Chiquito Valdez, just went to the top of the list. Hmm. Anyway, sir, my question is, I asked a couple weeks ago if you had heard any of the talks from the Muslim guy, Shahid Bolson King. If you had time to check him out.
1: Right. I have not. I'm sorry. You know, a couple of people called last week and suggested there were two books I should read, The Blind Spot and Nerd Reich. And so I got those, and I read both those books this weekend for those callers. But I didn't have an opportunity to look at Shahid Bolson, Charles. I'm sorry.
2: No, don't be sorry. Carry on. I'll be listening anyway.
1: So okay.
2: Thank you, sir.
1: Thanks a lot, Charles. Good talking to you. Sue in Belmont, Michigan. Hey, Sue, what's on your mind today?
3: Hi. A few weeks ago, I had told you about a book I had borrowed from a fellow protester about there's no reason to give up on democracy. I think it was written by somebody named Vance.
1: Mm-hmm.
3: Okay. You said, let me know what you figure out for the solution. And I think it's something you would already say. To summarize it, stay involved, protest, talk to your reps and senators, post things, you know, give out information, anything you can do to stay involved.
1: Mm-hmm.
3: To let, you know, your elected officials know.
1: Yeah.
3: Then the other thing I was going to mention to you, tonight at 8 o'clock Eastern Standard Time, Abdul El-Sayed is going to be interviewed by Jesse Waters. And
1: really? The right-wing host on Fox.
3: Yeah.
1: Interesting.
3: Well, kind of like a Pete Buttigieg thing, mm-hmm. You know?
1: Yeah, Pete likes to go on Fox.
3: So if anybody misses it, I'm sure you can pick it up on YouTube. That's where I find a
1: lot
3: of things
1: that I miss. It'll be all over the place, I'm sure. Yeah.
3: Yeah. Well, if you get a chance to watch it, let me know what you think, or say something later on in the week about it.
1: Will do,
3: I'd
1: Sue.
3: Be interested.
1: Will do, Sue. Thanks a lot for the heads up. John in Sedona, Arizona, watching on C-SPAN. Hey, John, what's up?
4: Good afternoon, sir.
1: Hey.
4: So I was just thinking the other day, trying to figure out something I could do positively to affect the working man in the United States. And the minimum wage has been such a sticking point for so long. And it came to me, you know, sometimes the easiest answers are the most simple. And I was thinking, since the federal minimum wage hasn't been raised in decades, as a senior, you know, I'm in my 70s, and every year my Social Security check is tied to a cost of living increase.
1: Right.
4: So I wonder, why in the world can't we just establish that same concept for minimum wage?
1: That has been proposed at least a dozen times in my lifetime that I'm familiar with by Democrats in Congress, and it's shot down by the Republicans.
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7: Many Americans are heading home after traveling for the Labor Day holiday weekend. Millions hit the road this year, even as gas prices are the highest they've ever been for this time of year. According to AAA, the national average is about $4.15 a gallon. Meantime, TSA said it screened more than 17 million passengers over the holiday weekend. The NTSB will provide an update today on yesterday's deadly plane crash at Miami International Airport. Five people were killed and five others were injured when an Amazon cargo plane went off the runway while landing. The FAA says the plane went through a wire fence, hit some cars on a nearby road, and then caught fire. Hurricane Lowell is currently about 445 miles southwest of Honolulu and is packing winds of 115 miles per hour. The family of Celeste Rivas Hernandez is calling for the death penalty for singer David, Daniel Martindale reports.
8: Today would have been the girl's 16th birthday, and Tuesday marks 1 year since her remains were found in the trunk of a Tesla in a Hollywood tow yard. Her family tells the California Post the death penalty would be perfect for this kind of human being. David, whose real name is David Burke, is accused of having a sexual relationship with the 14-year-old, killing her after she threatened to come forward, and dismembering her body. The family also calls Burke devoid of feelings and without conscience. The LA County District Attorney's Office is weighing whether to pursue the death penalty against Burke if he's convicted.
7: Coming up in the business week ahead, this will be an abbreviated trading week due to the Labor Day holiday. Noteworthy economic reports start rolling in tomorrow with the latest data on consumer credit and the National Federation of Independent Businesses Index of Small Business Optimism. Fast forward to Thursday, and the numbers on weekly jobless claims will be released along with the producer price index and existing home sales data. The week comes to a close with Friday's Consumer Price Index and a look at the University of Michigan's Preliminary Consumer Sentiment Survey. I'm Chris Caraggio, NBC News Radio.
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7: As the 25th anniversary of the 9/11 terror attacks approaches, former New York Governor George Pataki is revealing that he has a 9/11-related illness. Scott Pringle reports.
10: Pataki was governor at the time of the attacks and years after. He tells the New York Post he has a restrictive airway disease connected to his time exposed to toxins at Ground Zero. Pataki just got diagnosed with it over the last 5 years, but he says he feels great, calling it a minor residual impact. Pataki tells the Post he considers himself lucky compared to so many others who were with him at Ground Zero who have far more serious illnesses.
7: NVIDIA CEO Jensen Huang believes AI has reached a new threshold of thinking power. He claimed in an online post Sunday that OpenAI's newest ChatGPT model operating on NVIDIA's chips has achieved AGI, which stands for Artificial General Intelligence. It indicates the software can handle most of the thinking a regular person can, although OpenAI hasn't indicated its latest model has reached that level of operating power. The GPT-6 Astra has shown state-of-the-art performance using NVIDIA's new chip boxes, which have increased in size from 8 chips on a board to 72 chip boxes. A Harlem museum that celebrates black culture is getting a sizable gift from one of the biggest stars around. Beyoncé has given a $2 million gift to Studio Museum. The singer says she's always loved how the museum has introduced her to up-and-coming black artists, and she's thrilled to make the donation to help the museum and artists. With the start of the NFL season this week, sportsbooks are awaiting a heap of action. The American Gaming Association says nearly $30 billion will be wagered on NFL games through domestic sportsbooks during the 2026 campaign. Growth is slowing down, though, however, with online gaming legalized in all but 4 states and the rise of prediction markets like Kalshi and Polymarket. I'm Chris Caraggio, NBC News Radio.
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14: Hello, Tom Hartman listeners. I'm Casey Hobbs.
15: And I'm Shane Mason, and we're the hosts of Nurse Talk Radio.
14: Here's what we're talking about this week. Let's talk about the ramifications of the tax bill on Medicare and Medicaid.
16: Well, I think, you know, we're seeing some things unfold right now in terms of Medicaid, and we can talk more about that as well. But I think some of the things that are coming in the relatively short future are big cuts to Medicare and big cuts to all of the social safety net in this country. A concern about Medicare is that the budget, the way it will have to be set to meet this ridiculous tax cut that really gives most of the benefit to the most wealthy in this country, would be to trigger automatic spending cuts for Medicare that could total as much as $25 billion. Now, Congress at the moment is saying they're not going to do that until after the midterms. Well, that shouldn't be reassuring to any of us that they think they're going to wait to take a slap at benefits for seniors and the disabled who are on Medicare until after they get themselves back in office again. That is pretty disingenuous of them.
14: Yes.
16: To set that kind of a timetable. So we all need to be very vigilant about saying Medicare needs to be not cut at all. In fact, there are other cuts that are of concern under Medicare. The limiting of how much physical therapy that patients are entitled to have, how many sessions they're entitled to have. This is ridiculous stuff. That should not be determined. Talk about the government getting involved in our health care. You know, the folks who argue for a market-based health care system seem to do so on the basis of you don't want the government doing your health care for you. And yet, if you're determining that a certain number of physical therapy will not be covered for seniors and the disabled, what if someone had a serious accident in early December and they're supposed to be continuing physical therapy? This is not okay.
15: And what about the individual mandate? So the tax law killed that. What's the impact of that going to be?
16: Well, the obvious impact of that is to drive premium costs up for everyone else, in part because there will be a certain number of people who say, hey, if I'm not required and I'm not penalized for not purchasing insurance, I'm not gonna. Usually the young and the healthy who feel like they don't need insurance, right, or that certain group of people who make a little too much to qualify for Medicaid but don't make enough to afford the premium that's being offered to them may opt to go without.
15: Thanks for listening. You can find more information about these topics at nursetalksite.com or nationalnursesunited.org.
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17: George Orwell spoke bluntly about the nefarious nature of advertising, calling it, quote, the rattling of a stick inside a swill bucket. Even Orwell, though, would have been astonished by the cacophony of swill bucket advertising currently being blasted at us by Amazon, Google, Meta, and other profiteering tech giants. What are they trying to sell? Pure hogwash. Having spent billions to develop artificial intelligence so humanoid robots can displace workers, the tech geniuses are now rushing to build thousands of vast computer data centers necessary to power their brave new AI world. Each center will suck up local water supplies, drastically raise people's utility bills, create monstrous industrial blight and pollution, and enthrone such autocratic thugs as Bezos, Musk, and Zuckerberg as absentee political bosses with domineering power over each locality. But the billionaires forgot something. You and me, we the people, are in open rebellion against this Orwellian future. with officials in multiple states and localities just saying hell no to the profiteer's invasive scams. Thus, the billionaire hucksters are frantically rattling their swill sticks. For example, Mark Zuckerberg, whose Meta Goliath already operates 26 massive data centers and is now spending $600 billion to plop more of them in our communities, has launched a multi-million dollar offensive to beat back local opponents. It's running BS television ads in state capital cities, financing political candidates to hype the data centers, deploying untold numbers of lobbyists to rig the rules against opponents, and hiring an army of, quote, community affairs agents to spread AI propaganda. This is Jim Hightower saying, they have the fat cats, but a groundswell of us alley cats has them on the run. To get involved, go to mediajustice.org/tools. Hidey-ho, folks, and thanks for tuning in to my Hightower Radio Commentaries. And guess what? 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
1: Hey, welcome to the second hour of our program. On the line with us is Craig Unger, the journalist, the author of Den of Spies, Reagan, Carter, and the Secret History of the Treason That Stole the White House. 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Craig, just go to Substack and type in Craig Unger and you'll get his URL. I don't have it here. I'm sorry. Craig, welcome back to the program.
2: Thank you, Tom. Great to see you. And actually, I have a blank screen, but great to be here. And it's great.
1: I'm sorry you have a blank screen. We'll have to figure out what's going on with that. But you published this piece, Trump's Patriot Missile Bait and Switch. Tell me about this.
2: Right. Well, Trump, of course, as you just said, I mean, Trump has not given any munitions to Ukraine in quite some time. And J.D. Vance was very, very proud of this. And if you go back to, I think it was February, when Zelensky visited Trump, and there was this humiliating meeting where Zelensky was chastised for not wearing a coat and tie, and Trump said, "You don't have the cards. You don't have the cards. Get out of here." And it was just an embarrassment. But things have changed, and in recent months, Zelensky appears to have taken the advantage in the Ukraine war, in the war with Russia. And they've been building more than 2 million drones a year. Wow. And they've totally revolutionized the way wars are fought. So you have an enormous number of Russian troops who've been sort of trapped in south and east of Ukraine, making no progress for month after month, sustaining enormous numbers of casualties, while Ukraine is sending drones to bomb out Wildberry, there's equivalent of Amazon, the Russian equivalent of Amazon, and knocking out oil refineries left and right. So there are, it's very, very hard to get gasoline in Russia for cars, and Crimea is virtually cut off. And it's changed the tempo of the war enormously. And in view of that, Trump had another meeting with Zelensky in which he suddenly said, "Okay, we'll give you the Patriot missiles. We'll even give you the technology. How about that? Isn't that cool?" But of course, he was lying and he never delivered on it.
1: Right. Yeah. And that's the problem is, you know, probably after he said that, he got a phone call from his good friend Vlad, which reminds me, I mean, you're the guy who really broke these stories. And, you know, for people who are not familiar with your work, lay out your argument that Donald Trump is somehow been captured by Russia.
2: Right. Well, this goes back, I think, 47 years to 1980, when Trump was building his first hotel and first big hotel. It was one of the few great successes he had in real estate when he built the Hyatt Grand Central, right near Grand Central Station. And like any hotel, it needed television sets in every room. And you might think that an operation like Hyatt and Trump would go to a major vendor like Sony or Samsung. But instead, they went to a small outfit called Joy Ludd Electronics. And it turned out that was owned by a guy named Semyon Kislyn, who had ties to Russian intelligence. And this is where it began. And throughout the 80s, Russian operatives, members of the Russian mafia, started going to Trump Tower when he built that in 1983. And a man named David Bogdan, who was part of the Russian mafia, went to Trump in 1984, bought 5 condos, paid for them in cash.
1: Money laundering.
2: And that, in effect, that was money laundering. Yeah. And they started doing it on a massive, massive scale. And I think if you look at Trump's record as a real estate developer, he's a loser. I mean, he went bankrupt 6 times with casinos in Atlantic City. But the Russians always came to his aid, and over $1.5 billion in money was from the Russian mafia was laundered through Trump real estate.
1: That's pretty mind-boggling. To what extent do you think that he's actively working to further Putin's? If I was Vladimir Putin and I wanted to destroy America, I would want to make people sick. Bob Kennedy is doing that. I would want to make people poor. Trump's economic policies are doing that. I'd want to estrange America from our allies. Trump is definitely doing that, both through rhetoric and through policy. I'd want to weaken the American military. You've got Hegseth, this alcoholic now, running around firing, really well-qualified top generals and admirals and whatnot. I mean, what am I missing here, Craig? What more could Trump do if Putin was literally pulling his strings?
2: No, it's absolutely true. I wish I had not been right. But I mean, you said estranged from our allies, and it's really quite extraordinary. If you look at the Western Alliance, it's really one of the great triumphs in foreign policy and national security in modern history. And Trump has been against it since he took out an advertisement after visiting Moscow in 1987, and he took out a full-page ad in the New York Times, the Washington Post, and so

0: It is just ludicrous. It is so much against our national interests. It's unbelievable.
1: Why does our media not speak of this in these kind of terms, Greg? I don't get it.
0: Well, I don't entirely get it either myself. And I wrote a piece not long ago in my Substack called Nothing Moves the Needle. And I grew up in a world, I mean, I was getting out of college when I remember Seymour Hersh wrote a story on the My Lai massacre. And you could see that our heroic soldiers in Vietnam, who we thought were fighting communism, were actually doing Nazi-like atrocities, mowing down women and children. I remember Watergate, of course, when Woodward and Bernstein wrote both Watergate, the Pentagon Papers. All those stories were just a couple of reporters, and they changed history. They got instant response. They moved the needle. And now you write, there's reports that Trump is a rapist. Nothing really happens, or I should say an adjudicated rapist. The reports I've written that he is an asset of Russian intelligence. Well, technically, that's not necessarily illegal, but it's an extraordinary breach of national security. And when I talk about his ties to the Russian mafia, it's important to understand the Russian mafia is really an adjunct of Russian intelligence. Mm-hmm. So when you realize there were 13 members of the Russian mafia who bought or lived in Trump Tower in New York, that is the crown jewel of his empire, and he's president of the United States. That's a spectacular breach of national security. And I think nothing moves the needle because the mechanisms, I mean, part of it is social media, I think has been very, very bad. I mean, it used to be, you know, if you look at the first Woodward and Bernstein story in 1972, it would not have gone viral on X or Blue Sky or any
1: It would have been suppressed by the right-wing billionaires who own these platforms. I mean, that seems to be the part of the problem. We're going to be out of time here in just about a minute and a half, but I'm curious your take on Kash Patel going over to Moscow to meet with the KGB, or the FSB, I guess it's called now. I'm baffled, Craig. What insights do you have?
0: It is very, very scary. The FBI is the institution that should be protecting us from all of this. And here we have Kash Patel going over to meet with Putin. I don't know exactly what he hopes to get there, but he's going to come back and do something that will probably not be in our interests. And it was the FBI, really, its failures. What has happened, I think, is the greatest counterintelligence failure in American history. And the FBI was in charge of it. And I've been talking to a former FBI agent named Jonathan Bouma. And it's just extraordinary because he started to get onto this. He was investigating Hunter Biden for the FBI, and he realized he was being fed disinformation from Russian operatives. And that's really one of the reasons we haven't been able to stop all of this.
1: How deeply enmeshed is the Republican Party itself with the Russian intelligence?
0: I can't. It's really hard for me to itemize special meetings. Of course, we have this Kash Patel thing coming up, Russian oligarchs have given heavily to the Republican Senatorial Campaign Committee. And the Russian party, in a way, is an adjunct of Putin's interests, of Russia's interests.
1: You mean the Republican Party?
0: The Republican, yes.
1: Yeah, yeah. Slip of the tongue, but probably a good one, the Russian party. Remarkable. Craig, the great Craig Unger. Craig, give us the URL for your Substack newsletter.
0: I'm not sure of the exact URL, but it goes under the title of American Compromise, which is the same as my last book on Trump and Russia.
1: Yeah, you can just go over to Substack.com and plug in American Compromise or Craig Unger, UNGER. Craig, thanks so much for dropping by.
0: Thank you.
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1: It is just about 18 minutes past the hour. Greg Abbott is all hysterical about religion in airports, and MAGA is going after singers. Stick around.

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0: 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Welcome back. 23 minutes past the hour. So Greg Abbott has decided, you know, he's increasingly unpopular right now in Texas. He's the governor of Texas. You know, right-wing MAGA guy. And he's in bed deep with the tech broligarchs and their data centers. And public sentiment is broadly turning against data centers. Surprise, surprise. And in Texas, as well as everywhere else, he's going to have a run for his money here as the election comes along. But he has decided to fall back on the old Republican playbook. Right? If you're not going to talk, you don't want to talk about economics because you're in the pocket of billionaires and big corporations. So to get people to talk about anything other than the economics, the destruction of the middle class by Reaganomics, the Republican Party sucking up to the biggest and wealthiest people in America, what do? You find some minority group that you can attack and make sure it gets a lot of headlines. And what'll happen is for some people, their bigotry, you know, oh, he's a bigot, I'm a bigot, cool, I'll vote with him. And for other people who hadn't really thought about bigotry, you can kind of activate it by getting them all freaked out and frightened. And Greg Abbott is trying to do this with the chapels in the airports in the Dallas and Houston. This is wild. When the chapel was built at the Bush Intercontinental Airport in Houston, it's open to everybody. It's open to travelers. It's open to employees. It's open to anybody, regardless of religion. And by the way, the project was paid for through fees charged to international airlines. They don't use American taxpayer money or state or federal money for this. So, you know, this little chapel, and in the chapel, there's, you know, what's called an ablution station. Ablution is a kind of archaic word that means to wash, right? And Muslims wash their feet before they enter the sacred place, you know, the room where they pray. And, Jews wash their hands. I mean, there's this whole thing about washing, right? So they built this ablution station, and Greg Abbott has decided that he's going to go berserk on this. He's going to, oh my God, these are not interfaith chapels open to all. They exist to benefit the Muslim population alone. This is religious discrimination. I see this not as religious discrimination. If anything, it's the opposite. It's like, okay, if you want to use our chapel and practice your religion, of course, you're going to have to wash your feet before you go in. And here you go. Here's a little foot washing station. No big deal. Right? I see this as just Greg Abbott going classic Republican. Let's find, you know, in the last election, the 2024 election, it was all about trans kids, right? Oh, let's pick on the trans community. Yes, they're less than 1% of America. Yes, they're a tiny minority, but hey, we can turn them into demons, just like they did with Willie Horton, whose name wasn't actually even Willie. He had never gone by the name Willie. But, you know, the Bush campaign decided, that sounds black. Let's scare people.
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0: Meanwhile, Casey Musgraves is getting beat up online. I'll tell you about that and pick up your calls on the other side of the break. Stay with us.

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7: The American middle class is on its deathbed. 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

0: 5 minutes past the hour. Welcome back. So Kacey Musgraves, she's a country music star. I love country music, I confess. I'm 16 years old. I got a gig as a DJ at WITL AM and FM in Lansing, Michigan, the number one station in Lansing, country western station, weekend DJ. I was also out at MSU doing at WNBY, I think it was, Brody Hall, as I recall. But anyway, that's where I learned, you know, radio. And I've always loved country, even though I later ended up, you know, as an all-night progressive rock DJ and kind of an old hippie. But I always loved country music. And Kacey Musgraves is particularly good. And she's, you know, their most famous thing is the Golden Hour stuff. And so she was doing a concert in Chicago on Friday. And between songs, she called out this organization. It's called the Young Center for Immigrant Children's Rights. It's a local organization in Chicago that helps out children who whose parents have been abducted by ICE, basically. And she said that it's a wonderful organization. They help give aid, legal aid and money to children whose parents have been deported unfairly. It's not a political thing. It's just these kids need help. So here she is. She's not, you know, like she said, this isn't about politics. It's about children who are, you know, stranded, you know, who are in need of help. And the right wingers are just all over her over on Elon Musk's sewer over there that used to be Twitter. It's pretty amazing. It's pretty sad, actually. You know, she has ripped the president on a couple of occasions. Back in 2020, she said a vote for Trump was an act of violence against all queer people. And when Joe Biden got, you know, was won, she celebrated. There are a lot of progressives in country music. Probably the most famous is Willie Nelson, who wrote about me in his autobiography, you know, Roll Me Up and Smoke Me When I Die, which was really a shock. I'm reading his autobiography, and here he is. He says, I was driving down the street listening to Tom Hartman. And it's like, whoa. Anyhow, what's on your mind? Let's pick up some calls here for the second half hour of this hour. Keno in Lakeland, Florida. Hey, Keno, what's on your mind?
1: Yeah, I called today because you have an expanded audience. There needs to be more widespread discussions about the different kinds of capitalism. Capitalism has been good in the past where there were rules and referees. But Republicans today, they have uncritical blanket praise for capitalism. They take away the rules. They take away the referees. Now, under Republican government, capitalism in the United States has become predatory, taking advantage of and exploiting people. And it's creating a new feudal system where the corporations are the haves, and they're creating a new class of have-nots, of debt slaves and debt serfs. One old saying is that lawyers and doctors make fortunes from other people's misfortunes. Now, dentists have to be added to this list. There are no checks and balances on the prices dentists charge. I know two people in their 60s who've become debt slaves. They have debts of $30,000 to have their teeth rebuilt.
0: Wow.
1: I hope and request somewhere out there listening or some investigative reporters that are listening and will do an expose of how dentists have become financial predators. Do you have any reaction, Tom?
0: Well, I think that dental health is part of your health. You know, we know that bad, you know, gum disease, for example, actually can cause heart disease. You know, there's all kinds of awful infections that you can get, not to mention even just malnutrition. If your teeth don't work right, you can't chew your food. This should be part of healthcare, and we need a national healthcare program and Bernie's been saying this forever, by the way, that not only takes care of, you know, your vaccination and cancer treatments and dealing with the pneumonia and stuff like that, but that also, you know, keeps your mouth healthy and takes care of your eyes and ears. I mean, it's just crazy that we've segregated these three parts of the body, the eyes, ears, and mouth, and said they're not covered by Medicare or Medicaid. You know, it's just wrong. It's just wrong. I'm with you, Keno. Keno, thank you. It's always nice to hear from you. I appreciate the call. Vicki in Woodinville, Washington. Hey, Vicki, what's on your mind today?
2: Hey, Tom. So I understand you did get and read the book by the political scientist, Professor Jeffrey Winters, The Blind Spot.
0: I did.
2: And I wanted to talk to you about it since
0: Yeah, great.
2: So I grew up believing in what we're told about how things work, and that, you know, I felt very
0: that we have this nice sweet democracy.
2: Yes. And but I kind of wondered what was wrong. I mean, what, you know? So I was convinced that we are racist and there's prejudice because people are ignorant and they're misinformed. And if people were just educated properly, they wouldn't be coming from this, you know, divisive attitude of fellow citizens. And that another problem was that how people are rearing children, because they have to be absent, having to have two people working to support a family. Mm-hmm. And so, you know, child care has really suffered. But now I understand, after reading that book, that, my goodness, we've all been impoverished by our country.
0: By our oligarchs. I mean, the book is basically an expose of oligarchy in America, the history of oligarchy in America.
2: Exactly. Yeah. And how it influenced every part of society, every part of culture, and every part of every individual life, and how we're at each other's throat because they've left us in this desperate situation.
0: Yeah.
2: And I don't... So can you speak to that?
0: Yeah, it's the classic cartoon that probably most people have seen, where you've got, you know, a big businessman, fat cat, and two young men sitting at a table. One's white, one's black, and all three of them have a plate in front of them. The businessman's got his plate is just piled high with cookies, and the black guy and the white guy each have one cookie. And the businessman turns to the white guy, points to the black guy, and says, "He wants your cookie." I mean, that's the oligarch strategy. That's the strategy of divide and conquer. That's the strategy of keep people fighting with each other, and they won't fight with us. And, you know, I would argue that the entire book was basically that cartoon, you know, telling the story of how we got here and how it's happened and how it's worked out and what we can do about it. You know, I thought the last chapter was the most important chapter in the book, where he talked about we need to tax wealth as well as income, that billionaires are incompatible with democracy, that America should not have billionaires, that, you know, just pretty solid, straightforward stuff.
2: Yeah, the result of this ongoing history from day one of our country.
0: Yeah.
2: And
0: he talks about how the Constitution was written to protect the
2: oligarchs. They're trying to make us believe it's our fault.
0: Yeah, exactly.
2: Each other. You know, we have to blame each other, and we look to others so we'll never look to them. And I just can't believe how important that history is to understand, because all we do is hear about current events and, you know, recent occurrences in the last, you know, our lifetimes. And that's nothing compared to what has transpired and where it has grown to.
0: Yeah.
2: And what it, the, you know.
0: No, absolutely. It's an absolutely brilliant book.
2: How encompassing it is.
0: Yeah, it's an absolutely brilliant book, yeah. Vicki. I thank you for demanding that I read it. I took your concerns seriously, and I was amazed.
2: My beliefs, because you do believe differently. I mean, I've always been, you know, a liberal, progressive, you know, professional nurse.
0: You know the history, it's hard to turn away from it. Yeah, that's why I keep writing history books.
2: You can't believe in this country you can't believe in this country when it's been so polluted.
0: Yeah, I wrote a book called The Hidden History of American Oligarchy that has a lot of the same stuff in it, by the way, that you might find useful. But anyhow, Vicki, thank you. Thank you for the call, and thanks for sharing the book with me, or telling me about it. It's 44 and a half minutes past.
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0: Exposing the con in conservative. I'll be right back with more of your calls.

0: 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Hey, Tom Harpin here. In my new book, Threshold, The Crisis of Western Culture, I'm looking at the deteriorating state of our planet, where the dynamics of environmental, economic, and population change are boiling over the limits within which society can function. I'll be busting the myths and ideologies of religious fundamentalism, capitalism run amok, male domination and hierarchy, and militarism that are draining our world of its natural and human resources and engendering the suffering of millions for the benefit of a few. Threshold examines cultures that have thrived from the mother city of Corral, Peru to modern Denmark, and targets 5 areas of policy: national, religious, economic, corporate, and environmental, for specific and immediate reform. Radical in scope and boldness, but simple in its common sense logic, my book Threshold illustrates the mistakes we have made as a culture, as a country, and as individuals, and provides the inspiration and motivation that you're looking for to build a better, more sustainable world for all. It's available in fine bookstores everywhere. Threshold.
1: 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Hey friends, Tom Hartmann here to tell you about my brand new book. It's called The Tom Hartmann Reader. Tom Hartmann Reader is unlike any of my other books. It's a collection of my best and most revealing writings that I think you need to know. Tom Hartmann Reader covers everything from my first commitment to Jeffersonian democracy to my steadfast opposition to the corporatization of America. Also, it more clearly identifies the root cause of so many of our social and environmental ills. The Tom Hartmann Reader will give you essential information and explore solutions to questions like, how do we keep our schools from treating children like assembly line products? 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Inspiration, insight, and action. The Tom Hartmann Reader,

0: 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It really means a lot to us.
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2: Trump knows power may not
1: last. Welcome back 10 minutes before the hour. Picking up your calls here. Marcus in Las Vegas. Hey, Marcus, what's on your mind today?
3: Hey, Tom. Good morning.
1: Hey.
3: A whole lot, especially since I've been waiting. You know, I mean, every time somebody comes on and you talk about something else, it just, you know, spurs me
1: to
3: comment on that. You know, but I think that, I just want to say that I think that all that I've heard this morning, you know, I think it's all speaking to what I see is really, and it's just so obvious, man. If you look at the electoral map of the United States, right, the vast majority of it is red. All across the country, right? You just see a sea of red.
1: That's when you're looking at geography. If you looked at a population map, yep, you'd see something quite different.
3: There are
1: 40 million more Americans in the United States who are represented by Democrats in Congress, in the United States Senate, than there are Republicans. It's just that states are Democratic states by and large. There's a couple of exceptions, Texas and Florida, but
3: I'm speaking to how it looks when a person looks at that, they see, right? They just see this overwhelming majority of red. Well, it's the same thing with in every one of these in these same places. That vast sea of red. Guess what they have for information available to them? You know, outlets of information.
1: Right, nothing but right-wing radio and right-wing television stations.
3: Right-wing radio. It's just, and I'm from the Bay Area, right? San Francisco Bay Area. And even there, the right-wing media establishments are, they're just saturating the airwaves.
1: Yep.
3: All over the place. I mean, in terms of progressive, liberal, or anything like close to that.
1: Yeah, no, there's a right-wing bias to our media.
3: Five.
1: There's no doubt about that.
3: And so look at the correlation between everything that you can, every indicator out there. You talked earlier about how the red states, they suffer from this and that, and their the mortality, everything from mortality to education. I mean, it's just, and guess where they're getting their information from. So what I'm saying is that I think the vast majority of the country, of course, is uninformed, misinformed, and just, you know, like Trump said, we love the poorly educated, right?
1: Yeah,
3: and you
1: did.
3: Can teach, you can tell the poorly educated anything. You can teach, and so, like you said, whether it's a culture war, a made-up culture war, you know, that's all this section of the country gets.
1: Mm-hmm.
3: And that's all they get for their information. And again, of course, with that comes, you know, liberal bad, progressive bad, Democratic bad, evil, traitor to the country, right?
1: Mm-hmm.
3: So these people, so we have, you know, you go to Texas, you go to Iowa, you go to Middle America, and this is all they got. And so it's no surprising that we have people talking about keep your hands off my Medicare, right?
1: Keep your government hands off my Medicare. Yeah, the
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5: NBC News Radio, I'm Chris Caraccio. Many Americans are heading home after traveling for the Labor Day holiday weekend. Millions hit the road this year, even as gas prices are the highest they've ever been for this time of year. According to AAA, the national average is about $4.15 a gallon. Meantime, TSA said it screened more than 17 million passengers over the holiday weekend. The NTSB will provide an update today on yesterday's deadly plane crash at Miami International Airport. 5 people were killed and 5 others were injured when an Amazon cargo plane went off the runway while landing. The FAA says the plane went through a wire fence, hit some cars on a nearby road, and then caught fire. Hurricane Lowell is currently about 445 miles southwest of Honolulu and is packing winds of 115 miles per hour. The family of Celeste Rivas Hernandez is calling for the death penalty for singer David, Daniel Martindale reports.
6: Today would have been the girl's 16th birthday, and Tuesday marks 1 year since her remains were found in the trunk of a Tesla in a Hollywood tow yard. Her family tells the California Post the death penalty would be perfect for this kind of human being. David, whose real name is David Burke, is accused of having a sexual relationship with the 14-year-old, killing her after she threatened to come forward, and dismembering her body. The family also calls Burke devoid of feelings and without conscience. The LA County District Attorney's Office is weighing whether to pursue the death penalty against Burke if he's convicted.
5: Coming up in the business week ahead, this will be an abbreviated trading week due to the Labor Day holiday. Noteworthy economic reports start rolling in tomorrow with the latest data on consumer credit and the National Federation of Independent Businesses Index of Small Business Optimism. Fast forward to Thursday, and the numbers on weekly jobless claims will be released along with the Producer Price Index and existing home sales data. The week comes to a close with Friday's Consumer Price Index and a look at the University of Michigan's Preliminary Consumer Sentiment Survey. I'm Chris Caraggio, NBC News Radio.
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5: As the 25th anniversary of the 9/11 terror attacks approaches, former New York Governor George Pataki is revealing that he has a 9/11-related illness. Scott Pringle reports.
8: Pataki was governor at the time of the attacks and years after. He tells the New York Post he has a restrictive airway disease connected to his time exposed to toxins at Ground Zero. Pataki just got diagnosed with it over the last 5 years, but he says he feels great, calling it a minor residual impact. Pataki tells the Post he considers himself lucky compared to so many others who were with him at Ground Zero who have far more serious illnesses.
5: NVIDIA CEO Jensen Huang believes AI has reached a new threshold of thinking power. He claimed in an online post Sunday that OpenAI's newest ChatGPT model operating on NVIDIA's chips has achieved AGI, which stands for Artificial General Intelligence. It indicates the software can handle most of the thinking a regular person can, although OpenAI hasn't indicated its latest model has reached that level of operating power. The GPT-6 Astra has shown state-of-the-art performance using NVIDIA's new chip boxes, which have increased in size from 8 chips on a board to 72 chip boxes.
9: Okay, ladies, now let's get information.
5: A Harlem museum that celebrates black culture is getting a sizable gift from one of the biggest stars around. Beyoncé has given a $2 million gift to Studio Museum. The singer says she's always loved how the museum has introduced her to up-and-coming black artists, and she's thrilled to make the donation to help the museum and artists. With the start of the NFL season this week, sportsbooks are awaiting a heap of action. The American Gaming Association says nearly $30 billion will be wagered on NFL games through domestic sportsbooks during the 2026 campaign. Growth is slowing down, though, however, with online gaming legalized in all but 4 states and the rise of prediction markets like Kalshi and Polymarket. I'm Chris Caraggio, NBC News Radio.
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12: A confirmed attack is taking place against the United States. Aliens from an unknown location have been reported in multiple states.
13: We are controlling transmission.
14: There is another world that awaits, far beyond what we can see and feel. A place that's anything but

whole dark depths of a secret dungeon somewhere deep in the remote Pacific Northwest. I am Jeremy Scott. Welcome to the program tonight. You know, we've been talking a lot about the drones and UFOs. It certainly has given us lots to talk about. But just as the drones are now going away, because we're not hearing about as many of them anymore, and the White House has given an official explanation for what these were, it will likely filter its way out of the news, much like the objects that were shot down in the U.S. and Canada 2 years ago. People were on edge because we weren't getting any answers as far as what these objects were and why they were having to be shot down. And of course, we heard that maybe one of them may have been a Chinese spy balloon, but who knows about the rest? And then, just in the past few months, some information comes out of Canada, and it brings up new questions about what was it that was shot down over the Yukon Territory in February of 2023. So, within the past few months, through a Canadian Freedom of Information request, images of that object before it was shot down have come forward. They're not the best, as we can imagine. But it was described as a metallic, cylindrical-shaped thing with a tethered payload, they say, according to witnesses, pilots, from my understanding. The images, though, they are grainy, they are black and white, and you're pretty much useless. But going off of the witness account that this was a metallic cylindrical-shaped object with a tethered payload certainly doesn't fit the definition of a weather balloon or even a spy balloon or something of that kind, which was the official narrative, not necessarily in that case, but certainly in at least the first object and maybe others that were shot down during that whole span of a couple of weeks. So Canada, they pretty much have been hesitant, I mean, to even do anything when it comes to addressing the reality of what we call now UAP, unidentified aerial or anomalous phenomenon. But there have been some recent developments, and I'm not sure if this is suggesting a shift or not. But let me tell you what has been happening. Canada's Office of the Chief Science Advisor has released a preview of the Sky Canada project. It is a report that is going to be actually released in full coming up in March. This marks the country's first official examination of unidentified aerial phenomena in decades. The report emphasizes the need for a standardized, centralized system to collect and analyze UAP reports and highlights the importance of scientific inquiry into the occurrences. It also notes that while UAP sightings are often associated with extraterrestrial theories, they can frequently be attributed to human-made or natural causes. It comes with the standard, I guess, disclaimer, which is that yeah, it's the first official examination of UAP in decades. We want you to believe that we're actually investigating, but we don't want you to think they're the little green men. And of course, if asked if these were the little green men, they would say, well, there's no evidence to support that. But we're open to all theories. There was also a Canadian official, by the name of Larry Maguire, a member of Parliament, who was calling for the government to be more transparent on UFOs. He's also calling for a more structured approach to investigating them.
He is advocating for a coordinated effort involving multiple government agencies to systematically track and monitor UAP. He also emphasizes the importance of transparency to build public trust and reduce speculation. And there was a petition out there as well that he started to gain support, you know, for the government basically to say, you know, stop lying to us. Who do you think you're dealing with here? We're not stupid. That sort of thing. But it is taking FOIAs, as it's known here in the United States, but up in Canada, it's Access to Information Act. And it's taking moves like that to really get this going. So you have to credit all the individuals who have spent countless hours filling out these requests, filing them, waiting, and then waiting some more, and then hope you get something that is useful, that's not blacked out, which is usually the case. Because we're going after information that is a little bit too sensitive, so it has to get the big black ink. Because why? Well, because it is all about secrecy. It is not about disclosure. They are not in the business of handing over the secrets. They're not going to tell us. They're not going to come clean on it. And I know other individuals who are much older than I am have feel the same way. While they're excited with the pace that things have been going, particularly since the end of 2017, they just believe it is a part of the shell game, the cat and mouse game. One more note, though, before we bring on our guest tonight. These documents that have been secured through the Access to Information Act have revealed details of a private meeting between McGuire and David Grush, who is the senior intelligence officer with the U.S. National Geospatial Intelligence Agency, who came forward in June of 2023. We know with a simultaneous news interview and on television and also in print or digital, as they say these days. The documents say that there was this meeting that happened again between this member of parliament and David Grush a year before he came public here in the United States in May of 2022. And we're just now finding out about that. I wonder what additional steps have been taken since, and if Canada is further along the road of disclosure. I'm Jeremy Scott, somewhere between the paranormal and the abnormal. Don't go far, because we'll be back shortly to continue this conversation long into the night.

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Jeremy's got somewhere between the paranormal and the abnormal. It really is a shell game. It's like escape.

0: Conference International Researcher of the Year and UFO Congress Researcher of the Year. And he has written several books based on this knowledge, which has shifted a bit over time, but still your focus is on, you know, getting to the bottom of this, getting to the truth ultimately. And so, Grant, it's so good to have you back on the program.
1: Thanks, Jeremy. I appreciate your interest.
0: Absolutely. So, I mean, what do you make of the recent moves by your government to commission a study? And it, the fact that they need a report to tell them where they're at, to kind of give them a status report, because that's all this really is, right, Grant? I mean, that should say it all.
1: Yeah, it's not surprising. I was aware before they made it public that this was going to happen. The one thing I always point out is that put maybe, I'm not sure what it'd be, 7,000, 10,000 pages of Canadian government documents from the first investigation that was done in 1950 to 1954. And in that situation, the guy who ran the program was called Wilbert Smith. He wrote a top secret memo, which is one of the only top secret memos in the UFO community. And he stated in the memo, "I met with U.S. officials and I was told the following things. Flying saucers exist. It's the most highly classified subject in the United States, rated 2 points higher than the hydrogen bomb. The subject is of tremendous significance to the Americans. There's a small group headed by Dr. Vannevar Bush who are trying to figure out the modus operandi. We were also told by American officials that other things might be associated with the flying saucers, such as mental phenomena. The Americans aren't doing very well because they've said if we're working on it, they're willing to exchange credentials and talk to us." So the Canadian government has known on the record since 1950, flying saucers exist. It's the most highly classified subject in the United States. Wilbur Smith was actually taken, shown the bodies, shown the craft. All that material has been out there. Stanton Friedman helped push this stuff out in 1978. I've got this stuff. It's all online now. People can go look at it. And the weird thing is the woman that did the report, the science advisor to the prime minister, her name is Dr. Mona Nimmer. She was actually in charge of research at the University of Ottawa. And mysteriously, the UFO files are at the University of Ottawa that Wilbert Smith left after he died, that have the top secret memo in there. And I said, when I first heard this report was going to come, I said, this is just the same old nonsense. They're going to, you know, play the game. We should look into this. And 95% are identifiable. And when the final report's going to come, it's going to say the other 5% we could probably identify if we had enough material. And it's just this sort of a weird game that's always played. And I've moved beyond that. Like, I had my experience of the download in 2012, but even though I've got now 5 books on disclosure, I basically still say that the UFO community in many ways is like a guy who can't find a girlfriend, just absolutely desperate. They're waiting for the government to tell them what's going on. The phenomena exists. It's for real. Let's move on to the next step. We're never going to convince the skeptics. We're never going to convince the general public of this reality. And if you go back any major discovery, any major shift in these type of things, you can even go back to quantum physics. Max Planck, who was the godfather of quantum physics, talked about the fact that he couldn't get quantum physics. Nobody would respect him. They were all ridiculing him for his ideas of quantum physics. And that's when he said, "You do not convince your opponent by showing him evidence to convince him he's wrong. Science moves when your opponent dies." And then it's the famous idea, science moves one funeral at a time. The new idea comes along and the new generation is not offended with the idea. So we basically have to move along and say UFOs exist, because we're stuck in this little rut that we're trying to prove it to our friends and relatives that, you know, we're right and the UFOs are there. They're there. And nobody's gone beyond that. Nobody's gone to say, what's really going on, what are we dealing with here, what is the message, why are they over U.S. military sites, why are they harassing the U.S. military when they're not harassing the Canadian military. There's all these other stories that you start to get to once you get past the fact that UFOs exist, but we're still into this sort of thing where we're looking for photographs, we're looking for all this kind of stuff, and the idea is that we've done this since 1947. We looked at photographs, we looked at sighting reports, we've

0: looked at all this kind of stuff, and it's the definition of insanity is to keep doing the same thing over and over again, believing that you're going to come to a different result. And that's what the Canadians are going to do. Let's do an investigation. Let's get one agency that gets all this sort of stuff. And we've got millions and millions and millions of UFO sighting files. We have not convinced anybody of anything. And it's sort of the idea, well, if we get another 100,000 UFO sighting files, well, then we'll be able to, that'll be it. And we play the game like there's a board or like a puzzle. And there's just one piece left to put in the puzzle. We've got this thing all figured out. We just need one piece. That's the government to tell us what they know. And then we'll have this thing all figured out. The actual reality of this thing is the more you look at it, as I have over 50 years, it just gets more complex and more complex and more complex. And I think a big part of the disclosure or the fact that the government is disclosing is they have not got a clue. If you listen to Jim Semivan, who is the equivalent of a two-star general in the CIA who had the beings in his room, he has made a bet. He says, I will bet you 1 year my salary, my pension salary, that the government has not got a clue. They got bodies and they got crafts. That doesn't mean you know what you're dealing with. And it's this whole idea that we're sort of in a cycle where we keep doing the same things over and over again, and we're going to have another study and another study. The interesting story that I can tell you about the Canadian thing was I knew about David Grush coming forward before, and I was dealing with Larry McGuire, actually dealing with Larry McGuire's assistant. And you got to keep in mind that in the way the government works here in Canada, Larry McGuire is in the opposition. So he's very open. He's very demanding and petitions and stuff like that. And yet I will guarantee you there's a chance that his party will take over the government. I will guarantee you he and everybody else are going to go silent, because it's always the old story. It depends whose ox is getting gored. And I found this in the government numerous times, that when you're dealing with the opposition party, they're all big and they're all supporting you. And once they get into power, then it's sort of like, oh my goodness, like, you know, we don't know anything anymore. And we've got to keep this stuff secret. The same as the UFO committee. You have all sorts of people in the UFO committee. They've got all these secret sources and levels of secrecy, and they can't talk about this, they can't talk about that. So McGuire's assistant, I'll give you an example. McGuire's assistant, I was dealing with him, and he came and he was very angry one time, and he said, will you quit quoting me? And I, well, no, I'm not going to quit quoting you. If you say anything to me, it's on the record. Like, why would I, you know, hide what you're doing? And we had a meeting with Lou Elizondo. It was McGuire's assistant. And there was, people don't really know, there was actually 10 MPs. And McGuire was actually passing material and sort of educating these people on UFOs. There was actually 10 MPs. And I had made a proposal to have a live on Zoom conference online. Anybody could download this thing. Anybody could stream this thing. And these 10 MPs were going to make themselves public and say, we're going to be public. We're interested in UFOs. And then I was going to get four experts from the United States, including Gary Nolan.
1: Did that happen, Grant?
0: What's that?
1: Did it happen?
0: No, basically, Elizondo and Mellon want us to do the threat thing. You got to find military witnesses, and then you say they're interfering with the airspace, and then you can get money from committees. And we said, you don't understand how the Canadian government works. And this is going back and forth. And McGuire's assistant kept saying to them, we're doing a scientific investigation.
1: And yeah, it's a lot of back and forth. And you'll find that to be the case as we dig even further into this subject tonight with Grant Cameron tonight. I'm Jeremy Scott, somewhere between the paranormal and abnormal.
2: Considered by most, optimized curcumin is one of the few bioavailable and highly absorbable curcumin products on the market. Hi, I'm Dr. Mitch. Since most chronic diseases have inflammation, our optimized curcumin seems to be a perfect addition to any nutritional program. It makes sense to me that preventing or reducing inflammation is a key component to our overall health. The Mayo Clinic found that curcumin can decrease swelling and inflammation, has antioxidant properties, and research suggests that curcumin can prevent cancer, or at least slow the spread of cancer, and in many instances make chemotherapy more effective. It protects our healthy cells even from radiation. 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
14: This is Paranormal News. People in several states were witness to a bright streak of light this past Tuesday night as a SpaceX Starlink satellite burned up upon re-entry into Earth's atmosphere. A spectacular fireball was seen across Illinois, Michigan, and Wisconsin. Several people recorded it on their phones. The American Meteor Society received over 60 reports, including video, and here are some of the reactions.
15: What is that?
16: I don't think that's normal.
14: The satellite has been descending from orbit orbit since early December. It is one of thousands of Starlink internet satellites that SpaceX has launched into orbit to provide high-speed internet service worldwide. I'm George Henry, Paranormal News.
6: Minister Justin Trudeau of Canada says on his order, a U.S. warplane shut down an unidentified object that was flying high over northern Canada.
15: Every day, people across Canada report seeing a UFO.
16: New reports from ufology research says sightings of unidentified flying objects across Canada increased 46%.
17: The number of UFO sightings in Canada is soaring tenfold over the past 25 years.
18: It seems Manitoba is a hotbed of UFO activity, with thousands of sightings stretching back to the earliest days of our province's existence.
19: What's really the truth? Into the paranormal, separating fact from fiction.
1: It's really a case of a disclosure versus secrecy tonight. We're talking with Grant Cameron. It's all connected.weebly.com, his website. Also, whitehouseufo.blogspot.com. You'll find his writings. Also, his blogs and also his books. He's written several on disclosure. You were talking about this meeting that you were aware of between Member of Parliament Larry Maguire and U.S. whistleblower, former intelligence official David Grush, and that you had also helped to broker a meeting between some individuals, but it didn't come to be.
0: Yeah, it was going to be on the American side. It was four experts. So it would be Nolan, Abby Loeb, Mellon, and Elizondo. And these 10 MPs would come forward and just ask questions. So we don't know what's going on, and ask questions, and these experts would answer the question. The thing all came down to the fact that the Canadians wanted to do a scientific investigation. They kept telling us, no, you have to do this other thing, this evil alien threat thing. And Larry Maguire's assistant was trying to explain how it worked and said, no, this is a scientific investigation. And so you see in the United States, what you have in the United States is you have it in front of the Armed Services Committee and in front of the Intelligence Committee. It's not in front of the Science and Technology Committee. So it's more of a military aspect to the way they're looking at UFOs. In Canada, they said, absolutely, this is going to be a scientific investigation. And at that point, Chris Mellon said, that's the poison pill. I'm gone. And it was all over, game over. We weren't going to play the game the way they wanted us to play it. And they just pulled out and then said I was going to make a circus out of it. And damn right, so I was going to make a circus out of it. That was the whole point. It was trying to make this thing as big as possible and allow anybody to download this thing. And of course, everybody in Canada would say there's 10 MPs that are interested in this thing. And it would just be viral. But now everybody only knows that Larry Maguire was involved. There was actually 10 MPs that were involved.
1: Okay, and so what did they know, or what information was going to be shared among this group?
0: Well, it was just going to be basically that these MPs would ask questions. So, they'd ask Nolan his questions about, metal and stuff like that. And they were just sort of like the experts. And what they would release, I'm not really sure. The MPs didn't have any information. They were just, because in Canada, there's not that much on UFOs. There's almost really no UFO investigators here. So it's just an information session and more of a publicity thing where everybody suddenly realizes, oh, there are people who are interested in this thing, and just raise the consciousness, move the thing up. But again, it fell apart because they wanted to do this other thing about, the threat and all this kind of stuff and get military witnesses. I said, we don't have any military witnesses in Canada. You got a lot of these guys coming forward, whistleblowers and stuff. There literally is nobody in Canada that's come forward. And so we had heard about Grush. We heard the Maguire's MP assistant say, oh, that David guy you had, we'd like to talk to other people like him. And at that point, I realized they talked to David Grush. So when David Grush came forward, I made it public that the Canadians had talked to him. And there was actually some other briefings that took place, I think, to the Prime Minister. But all that stuff, again, is secret. So even though Maguire is saying we want this open, There's no transcript of his interview with David Grosch or who he's talked to and stuff like that. And I can guarantee you all that stuff will disappear as soon as they gain parliament, they gain the running the country, because it always comes down to the fact that they may not really know what's going on, and nobody really wants to deal with this subject. It's the Kissinger supposedly called it back in the day, he called it the hottest potato in Washington, that nobody really wants to touch the subject.
1: Okay, so what happens after this report is released in full, which basically says, okay, here's what we have done, here's what we should do. Is there like an official investigative body, kind of like the U.S. has Aero, that, you know, where an office is set up and we name a director and they then report to Congress, which, of course, would up there would be Parliament, anything like that?
0: Well, that would be the idea. That's the way it used to work. It used to be that the Air Force, military took the sightings, and then in 67, they moved it to the National Research Council, got stuck with having to take all these UFO sightings. They hated it, and then they shut it down. So that's the idea that they're hoping is going to happen, is they would have a central agency that would deal with, or office that would deal with these UFO sightings, and people would have access to it. The other issue that you've got to realize is the Canadian government has the Prime Minister is resigning, and the Parliament has actually been suspended. So basically what you have is, unless Trudeau wins the next election, this whole report is going down the drain, because it's the same thing what happened in the States. You get a Republican administration or Democratic administration, they propose something, and then they lose power. All the stuff that they propose goes down the drain. So unless Trudeau wins, and the odds don't look well that he's going to win, the Conservatives will take over, and this whole report will have to start all over again.
1: Okay, so would anything happen like what's happened here in the U.S., where there's briefings, where there's hearings or anything of that kind?
0: No, that's not how it works. That's what they were trying to explain to Elizondo and Mellon, and just couldn't get it across to them, that our parliamentary system works different, that the government runs everything. So they run all the committees. They run. It's not like you have the president with certain power, and then the Senate and the House having individual power. Here it's all one thing. The Prime Minister runs all the committees. So unless the Prime Minister wants the committee to deal with UFOs, it doesn't deal with UFOs. So it's a different sort of situation, in terms of you can't just bring people in front of committees, because the committees don't have any power to spend money and this sort of stuff. They're all basically working for the government. So no, I don't think you're going to get that kind of stuff. And that's what we were trying to tell them. It doesn't work that way. You can't just bring in a bunch of people and have, you know, dog and pony shows and stuff with different subjects. It doesn't really work that way in Canada. So it's all basically run by the government. But it was positive that Trudeau had authorized his science advisor to do this report. And what this idea was, that with this meeting that we had, this whole Zoom conference was going to take place with who knows how many hundreds of thousands of people would be watching. The whole idea that they told us at that point, this is before they announced the fact that they're going to do this scientific investigation. They said that our Zoom conference thing, this big thing, would be cover for the Prime Minister to do this study, because it's the old idea that they want some sort of idea that people want this. So when this big thing was going to take place, it would provide cover. And then, of course, our thing fell apart. And then I guess McGuire sent a letter to the Prime Minister's office, and they still agreed to go ahead with it. But again, it's all going to die if the Parliament shuts down, and if there's a new election and Trudeau loses, all this goes on the wayside, because it's a Liberal policy, and the Conservatives will have to start all over again.
1: More to come with Grant Cameron, our guest tonight, somewhere between the paranormal and the abnormal. I'm Jeremy Scott.

0: Considered by most, optimized curcumin is one of the few bioavailable and highly absorbable curcumin products on the market. Hi, I'm Dr. Mitch. Since most chronic diseases have inflammation, our optimized curcumin seems to be a perfect addition to any nutritional program. It makes sense to me that preventing or reducing inflammation is a key component to our overall health. The Mayo Clinic found that curcumin can decrease swelling and inflammation, has antioxidant properties, and research suggests that curcumin can prevent cancer, or at least slow the spread of cancer, and in many instances make chemotherapy more effective. It protects our healthy cells even from radiation. TotalWellness.com, where we help you to look good, feel good, and enjoy total wellness.
1: Hey, this is Brant along with Sherry here. 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Like, yeah, for real, I actually do. I'm not just saying stuff. Family, friends ask me about it. I'm like, yes, you should look into this. It's really a great option for a lot of people.
2: That's what I tell people. 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
1: Yeah.
2: It's so different from health insurance in a lot of great ways, honestly.
1: Yeah, and a lot of people who've switched tell me that. It's the same reaction. They're very, very happy with it, and it gives them peace of mind and saves them a lot of money.
2: I would tell people, look into it.
1: Yep. So really, for reals, if you want to talk to them, they're great to talk to. I think you'll be impressed and happy you looked into it. So you do the phone number. I'm actually tired of doing all the phone numbers.
2: Okay.
1: Call now.
2: 855-SHARE-40. 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
1: Nice job.
2: Thanks.

0: Jeremy's got somewhere between the paranormal and the abnormal. We're talking with Grant Cameron on Into the Paranormal tonight. So, Grant, what Canada would need to have any sort of UFO disclosure take place, it sounds like, would be a UFO president.
1: President or prime minister. Like, if the prime minister survives, then you then you get the report next spring. But if the prime minister doesn't win the election, it's game over. There's not going to be a report next because his government is in charge. And unless the conservatives pick it up, and but you know that's how wait to have to see. But there'll be no report unless he wins.
0: Trudeau believe in UFOs?
1: He's into yoga and stuff like that. I wouldn't be surprised if he does. But again, it's I think the problem is they look at it like it's this thing they really don't want to deal with if they don't have the answers. And so that they're more interested in the other issues that got them elected. So because I would say that in any democracy, if you were to take a poll, it wouldn't be in the top 100 issues that people are interested in an election anyway. I mean, the odd time if you get some president running and he's going to say, oh, I'm going to release UFOs, you may get some people voting. But it's a big issue for like 2% of the population who are totally obsessed with this whole phenomena. And the rest of the people, like my son. My son lives here in Vancouver. He has a $5,600 a month mortgage. And he's had a UFO sighting. He's a pilot. He's talked to my dead father. And he couldn't care less. It's like, Dad, you know, like, come on. I got other things to do. It's like, that's what people forget. It's not a big subject for the vast majority of the population.
0: Interesting. Okay. Remind the audience, I mean, how you got into this, because you were first interested in, you know, who is going to become the disclosure president, particularly here in the United States, right?
1: Yeah, I had a bunch of sightings. I had five close-up sightings in 1975, 1976. Had no interest in UFOs. I just went out to this town that was near me in Manitoba because I heard that they were seeing this thing all the time. Then they got a film. A local TV station caught this thing jumping off the ground, going from ground level to 5,000 feet in the air in 1/8 of a second. It was all captured on film, and I was just, whoa, let's go see what they're looking at. But I didn't have any interest. And then when I had these sightings, then I thought to myself, this is all very interesting. I never wanted to see another sighting in my life. I knew this was for real. I don't need to prove it to anybody. I just, as it was flying away the second night, I was just looking at it and just go, what's it doing? Like, what's, you know, it didn't make any sense. It was just sort of flying around, wasn't doing anything. And so I said, well, I don't really know what's going on, but I said, somebody's got to know what's going on. And that's when I got this synchronistic event where my father was in the Canadian government working he's a pilot for the Canadian government, and somebody in his office had a UFO sighting, and that guy had happened to work for the Canadian government in 1950 when they were studying flying saucers. And he's the one that told me that Wilbur Smith was talking to aliens, and he was talking to them on a radio communication, and they were landing in the backyard. And I went, they're what? And so the Canadian investigation from 1950 to 1954 was very open. He was very clear about the fact that he was interacting with beings. The CIA was dealing with the same being that he was dealing with. And that's in this new study. That's why I guaranteed people that you will never hear the Prime Minister's investigation talking about what happened in 1950, because it's all over. The Canadians said, it's for real. They were told by the Americans in 1950, this thing's for real. So why are we going through this real circus again? Because this has all been thrown, you know, into the dumpster, and nobody wants to talk about what happened in 1950. They just want to do the same old thing. Let's look at UFO sightings and stuff like that. It's solved. The Canadian government identified 1950 in a top secret memo, which the Canadian government does not deny is a top secret memo. It was a real memo, and it said flying saucers exist. It's the most highly classified subject in the United States. That was 1950. And they already knew in 1950 there was mental phenomena was involved, which is now getting very popular in the UFO community. People starting to talk about this. The Canadians knew because the Americans knew they had a live alien. That's how they knew they had that mental phenomena was involved. So a lot of this stuff has been solved. But in the UFO community, we sort of just run for the next photo and the next, and we sort of forget what happened in the past. And I'm not sure. I think we'll just keep circling around because the sightings and the conspiracy stuff, that all makes a lot of noise and gets a lot of clicks. But a lot of this stuff is on the record already.
0: And so after 54, did Canada just stop investigating, or have there been additional studies?
1: Okay, so the Canadians, we're dealing with the same with the American, with Navy intelligence. So Navy intelligence, there was this channeling session that took place in the United States, and Wilbur Smith said, this is August of 1950, said, I'd like AFA, which is the alien that the Americans and the Canadians are dealing with, we'd like him to fly over the Flying Saucer Observatory. And this woman that's doing the channeling said, okay, and it was supposed to happen August the 1st. Didn't happen August the 1st, it happened August the 8th. This guy that worked in my father's office was actually there when it happened. All the bells and whistles went off in the Flying Saucer Observatory, which was monitoring five different things in to determine stuff going over. And Wilbur Smith went running outside. It was overcast. They couldn't see what had flown over, but they had the signals, what a plane looked like and all this kind of stuff. And they said, it's nothing that we've ever seen before. It went right off the chart. And Wilbur Smith said, if there's nothing wrong with the equipment, we've just detected the first flying saucer going over the Canadian capital of Ottawa. That was game over. The government said, enough of this. And they just shut the program down. And they said, we didn't discover anything. Wilbur Smith, that's his personal opinion. He's not allowed to talk on behalf of the Canadian government. And that was the end of the story. It was this thing where we just don't want to deal with this. And Wilbur Smith said they turned their heads and pretended it wasn't going on and hoped it would go away. That's what he said. So they shut the program down, and the Canadians have never been into this. They just play second fiddle to the Americans. So if they need somebody inside intelligence to tell the Americans what's going on in Canada, that's what they do. But the Canadians really, there's no government interest. There hasn't been for many years in the UFO subject.
0: Okay, so why now? Does that have anything to do with what's been happening in the United States?
1: Yeah, I think a lot of it had to do with the 2017, which is a big transition for all of ufology, where I was predicting there's no way the government would ever even admit they had a flying saucer program. And then 2017, suddenly the New York Times says, yeah, the government is actually investigating flying saucers. And the whole thing shifted. Then suddenly it was okay to talk about it. And that's when there was pressure put on the Canadian government to do this investigation. And they said, well, you know, whatever, let's do it. But in terms of investigation, they're just going to do the same thing. Let's set up an office. Let's get some more sightings and stuff like that. And we've got millions and millions and millions of sightings. And I'm not sure what they're going to get from Canada, because there's a lot of provinces that really don't have a UFO investigator. You have Manitoba has a big number of sightings because Chris Rakowski is the main researcher there. And I was there. There was a bunch of researchers there. So if you have more researchers, you're going to have more sightings being reported there. But I'm not really too optimistic about what's going on. I've always gone to the thing that if you really want to know what's going on, you got to go to the people who are interacting with the intelligence behind the phenomena. You have to talk to the experiencers, the people who are dealing, because they're not, the government really, all they can do is listen to the people. That's where they get their intelligence from. It's not falling out of the sky. So it's the people, and we're sort of ignoring the experiencers and sort of hoping that the government knows something and they're going to drop it on us. And after 50 years, I've become very skeptical that they have anything. And I'm actually writing a book called Silence, the case for not disclosing UFO information and the case for true disclosure. And that means let's quit the game with the government and the military and making weapons out of this stuff. And let's go to the experiencers who will tell us why these beings are here, what the messages are, and what's really going on.
0: And then what, we put them in front of Congress? I mean, I've been saying that for a while.
1: Well, the experiencers, nobody will talk to the experiencers. If you look at major UFO documentaries, they will not touch experiencers. The same as Congress will not touch experiencers. Danny Sheehan talked about that, where the contractor said, please do not bring up the abduction subject. They don't want to go down that route. And you'll see everybody basically ignores the experiencers, because even Whitley Strieber was not allowed to interview Mellon or Lou Elizondo, because Lou Elizondo and Mellon don't want to see him with the crazy guy, Whitley Strieber. And so you even see the Seoul Conference, which is the big conference in the United States now, they have cut out the woo-woo stuff. They're no longer, you know, you can't bring in the weird stuff. It's just the nuts and bolts stuff. And what their intention is that we're going to convince people first about the nuts and bolts stuff, then we'll drop the weird stuff on them. They don't disagree with the weird stuff that's going on and what experiencers are saying, but it's sort of the idea that we got to prove the nuts and bolts. But we tried to prove the nuts and bolts in 1947, and we haven't gotten anywhere. So it's this definition of insanity. We're just going to do it again, do it again, and do it again, and do it another for another 80 years and waste another 80 years.
0: And so you come at this because you've had your own personal experiences, right, Grant?
1: Yeah, and I just wanted to find out who knew. So I went to Canadian government, then I went to the former president of Penn State University, who had 14 honorary doctorate degrees, who was chairman of the board of the Institute for Defense Analysis, top military think tank. Then that led me to the president of the United States. I went, well, the president of the United States has got to know what's going on. And then I realized there was really no documents in there. And then I went after U.S. intelligence. And then I found the guy who briefs Trump, briefs the president, and he knows, but he's not talking. So I keep poking away at it. And I still basically come down to the fact that if you go to the experiencers, if they know you're not going to treat them roughly, they will tell you what's going on.
0: And more to come. Grant Cameron, our guest tonight. Into the Paranormal, we'll continue.
2: 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Just wait until Into the Paranormal continues.
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6: 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Since most chronic diseases have inflammation, our optimized curcumin seems to be a perfect addition to any nutritional program. 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It protects our healthy cells even from radiation. 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
8: You okay.
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10: NBC News Radio. I'm Chris Caraccio. Many Americans are heading home after traveling for the Labor Day holiday weekend. Millions hit the road this year, even as gas prices are the highest they've ever been for this time of year. According to AAA, the national average is about $4.15 a gallon. Meantime, TSA said it screened more than 17 million passengers over the holiday weekend. The NTSB will provide an update today on yesterday's deadly plane crash at Miami International Airport. Five people were killed and five others were injured when an Amazon cargo plane went off the runway while landing. The FAA says the plane went through a wire fence, hit some cars on a nearby road, and then caught fire. Hurricane Lowell is currently about 445 miles southwest of Honolulu and is packing winds of 115 miles per hour. The family of Celeste Rivas Hernandez is calling for the death penalty for singer David. Daniel Martindale reports.
11: Today would have been the girl's 16th birthday, and Tuesday marks 1 year since her remains were found in the trunk of a Tesla in a Hollywood tow yard. Her family tells the California Post the death penalty would be perfect for this kind of human being. David, whose real name is David Burke, is accused of having a sexual relationship with the 14-year-old, killing her after she threatened to come forward, and dismembering her body. The family also calls Burke devoid of feelings and without conscience. The LA County District Attorney's Office is weighing whether to pursue the death penalty against Burke if he's convicted.
10: Coming up in the business week ahead, this will be an abbreviated trading week due to the Labor Day holiday. Noteworthy economic reports start rolling in tomorrow with the latest data on consumer credit and the National Federation of Independent Businesses Index of Small Business Optimism. Fast forward to Thursday, and the numbers on weekly jobless claims will be released along with the Producer Price Index and existing home sales data. The week comes to a close with Friday's Consumer Price Index and a look at the University of Michigan's Preliminary Consumer Sentiment Survey. I'm Chris Caraggio, NBC News Radio.
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10: As the 25th anniversary of the 9/11 terror attacks approaches, former New York Governor George Pataki is revealing that he has a 9/11-related illness. Scott Pringle reports.
13: Pataki was governor at the time of the attacks and years after. He tells the New York Post he has a restrictive airway disease connected to his time exposed to toxins at Ground Zero. Pataki just got diagnosed with it over the last 5 years, but he says he feels great, calling it a minor residual impact. Pataki tells the Post he considers himself lucky compared to so many others who were with him at Ground Zero who have far more serious illnesses.
10: NVIDIA CEO Jensen Huang believes AI has reached a new threshold of thinking power. He claimed in an online post Sunday that OpenAI's newest ChatGPT model operating on NVIDIA's chips has achieved AGI, which stands for Artificial General Intelligence. It indicates the software can handle most of the thinking a regular person can, although OpenAI hasn't indicated its latest model has reached that level of operating power. The GPT-6 Astra has shown state-of-the-art performance using NVIDIA's new chip boxes, which have increased in size from 8 chips on a board to 72 chip boxes. A Harlem museum that celebrates black culture is getting a sizable gift from one of the biggest stars around. Beyoncé has given a $2 million gift to Studio Museum. The singer says she's always loved how the museum has introduced her to up-and-coming black artists, and she's thrilled to make the donation to help the museum and artists. With the start of the NFL season this week, sportsbooks are awaiting a heap of action. The American Gaming Association says nearly $30 billion will be wagered on NFL games through domestic sportsbooks during the 2026 campaign. Growth is slowing down, though, however, with online gaming legalized in all but 4 states and the rise of prediction markets like Kalshi and Polymarket. I'm Chris Caraggio, NBC News Radio.
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0: Barbie Scott into the paranormal. Grant, you went searching at many different levels for answers and hoping that the answer would be here or there. And eventually you have landed on the experiencer.
1: Yeah. I'll give you an example. I was just thinking during the break. I had this consciousness I started talking about in 2012. 2013, I gave a lecture. I was approached by the head of the MUFON group in Phoenix, Arizona. I still going to talk to Pam Dupuy. I talked to this Pam Dupuy, and after 39 years in the business, I had never heard such a bizarre story in my life where she suddenly claimed that they'd allowed her to fly the flying saucer. I thought, this is absolutely insane. She was in her 70s, and I couldn't believe it. Then I said to her, well, how do you fly a flying saucer? And she said, you do it with your mind. From that moment on, and there was nothing in the literature at that time about people flying the flying saucer, I wrote a book called UFO Sky Pilots. I talked to 36 people who claimed they'd flown the flying saucer. Everybody says exactly the same thing. They're on board the craft. There's somebody behind them telling them what to do. It seems like a dream. They can see in 360 degrees. They're told to touch something on the ship, and everybody touches something different for some strange reason. And they touch it, and they're told, it is within you. Where do you want to go? It is within you. When you go within yourself, when you can imagine it, then we will go there. And they do this whole thing, and people will claim that they touch the craft, and the craft is conscious. The craft is alive, and they can go instantaneously anywhere in the galaxy through this process. And since I brought out this book, it's been confirmed by Jim Semivan has confirmed this. Bob Bigelow has confirmed this, that there's a consciousness connection to the flying saucer. Lekaski said, we've determined that there is the propulsion system is a combination of physical and psychic elements. Jack Sarfati has confirmed this. Eric Davis has confirmed this. And this latest whistleblower, Jake Barber, has talked about the craft having this consciousness connection. And that's what I'm saying. When you start talking to the experiencers, then you realize that they're telling you stuff that maybe the government knows, maybe the government doesn't know, but I think, which is very important material, the fact that there is this consciousness interlink, and it's not so much the crash flying saucer, because that's the whole idea that they've had these craft since 1948. Lockheed was actually going to give one to Bob Bigelow. They couldn't back engineer the thing, and they all say the same thing. The reason they can't back engineer the thing is because they can't turn it on. It has a consciousness interface to this thing. Unless you have a consciousness interface, the craft does not go. So that's when you can start to learn what's actually going on here, rather than, you know, looking at UFO sightings and stuff, which tells us, yeah, that something is going on. It probably isn't us. But beyond that, as one top intelligence person said, lights in the sky provide no usable information. And in reality, that is. But when you talk to these people, they start telling you, like even the thing about 360 degrees, which people have out-of-body experiences have that. Or people start talking about the craft being bigger on the inside than outside, which a lot of these experiences told me, and Hal Puthoff has confirmed that. Yes, the people do describe this, that the craft, even the ones on the ground that they have captured, they're way bigger. They'd be 30 feet on the outside. And when you go inside, it's the size of a football stadium. Now, those are the kind of things that really tell you to start looking, and starts telling you indirectly what's going on and what we're dealing with. And what it basically comes down to is the world is not the way you learned it in grade 1, 2, 3, 4, 5. This is just showing us that the world is very, very bizarre and very, very way beyond anything we can understand. But you have to get these sort of aspects of people being inside the craft, telling you what's in the craft, and then realizing that there's an anomaly. And that's where the Nobel Prizes are. As long as we keep reproducing the same, just rehashing the same stuff we've got, we're never going to get anywhere. Even Einstein said, you cannot solve a problem using the same information you use to create the problem. We have to get to these anomalies that people are describing inside the craft. And that gets us to start to look at this whole idea about, how does consciousness fit in here? How can you have a craft that's bigger on the inside than outside? People will describe there's no time and space. It sort of ends. So then we start looking at, is time and space real? And that's, I think, where we've got to go.
0: Actually, here's part of what Barber said.
2: That object, or whatever was controlling that object, was also connecting to me through the mind, through my mind.
0: So there he's talking about this object that he was there to recover, because For those who are not familiar, Jake Barber, an Air Force veteran who claimed to have been on a UFO crash retrieval secret program and been involved in the recovery of crashed objects, and he was talking about their interacting consciously with this object through the mind.
1: Yeah, and I think he, I'm always suspicious of these whistleblowers, and I think it may be somewhat that he's been allowed to say this through the Dobser process, because I mean, if we're talking about this classified material, and you say, well, the classified material won't release. Well, if you're talking about these psionics, these people who are using their mind to bring these crafts in, I mean, if that isn't classified, I mean, what's classified? I mean, it's like, come on, this is, they're dropping these hints as to what's going on. And it's basically backing up what I put in this UFO Sky Pilot book a couple of years back, is the fact that it has this consciousness effect to it. And so Barber sort of backs this up. And he also mentions this, you know, the fact that he could sense it. And what you'll see of the experience is, for example, there's this famous story about Chris Bledsoe with John Alexander, where John Alexander goes to meet him and he shows him the whole thing. And then they're standing there beside the car. And then Chris says, they're here. And John says, how do you know they're here? I just know they're here. And all of a sudden, boom, this thing appears above them and goes flying off. And most experiences will tell you, they can tell when the thing's coming. They can tell when it's in the area, because once you've touched it, once you've interacted with it, you vibrate with it. It vibrates different and you can sense the vibration and you know it's there. And that's the kind of stuff that Barber was talking about, this fact that it was in his soul, and it was positive. It could feel almost like a psychedelic experience, the sadness and his mother and all this sort of stuff. And that's the kind of stuff, when you start looking at other paranormal phenomena, you see these crossovers. And that's one of the, I guess, mistake that we make in ufology all the time. We try to separate ufology from the rest of it. It's all the same thing. If you start looking at the things that people are reporting, orbs are reported in psychics. They're reported in seances. They're reported all over the place. And the idea that it only happens in UFOs is totally crazy. It's all one phenomena. And that's one of the things that we're sort of missing, is we start to parse this stuff. We realize that this paranormal phenomena is appearing to us, and we're never going to figure out any paranormal phenomena. We've never figured out any type of paranormal phenomena. We've never come to a conclusion. And I think what the paranormal phenomena is doing is leading us down the road, just making us curious and awestruck. And when you're in awe and curiosity, then you do scientific research. As long as you think you got it all figured out, you're never going to do any experiments. That's what it's doing. It's forcing us to figure it out for ourselves.
0: And so how is that physically able to occur? How are they able to take control of our mind?
1: Well, if that's what's going on, I mean, the basic thing, I wrote a book called Contact Modalities, where I maintain, and you see now this telepathy tapes, we became the most popular broadcast, this whole thing about autistic telepathic kids that, you know, we couldn't speak. So when you can't speak, that's mean the left brain is shut down. And the left brain shuts down, you can go into the field. That's what happens in hypnosis. That's what happens in meditation. What you're doing is you're shutting down the left brain, and you're able to pop into the field. Everything is in the field. All the answers are in the field. Everything's in the field. So that's basically what it is. It's not that they're taking over your mind. It's you're going into the same field they are. Even Bashar talked about the alien channeler at one point says, we come to you in your dreams because now you're in our world.
0: Yeah. More to come with our guest tonight, Grant Cameron. I am Jeremy Scott, somewhere between the paranormal.

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0: flying a UFO with your mind. Countless individuals have said that they've done so. Not only those who Grant has talked to, but there was actually a study. The Free Organization did a study, right, Grant?
1: Yeah, and they said 14% of the people who were asked the question, who chose to answer the question, said they'd flown the craft. And I remember talking to one of the people who ran the study, and I said, can we talk to these people? And he said, well, people identify a lot of stuff when they're on board the craft. I said, yeah, but when they start flying the craft, don't you think that would be something we want to look at? Because everybody wants to know what's the propulsion system. And I could talk to a lot of people. Betty Andreasen said there was no engine in the orb she was flying around. I talked to Chris Bledsoe. I said, Chris, tell me about that orb you're in.

0: Say Jacobs when he's talking to the people and they had the aliens looking closely in through the person's eyes, and then he says, is he breathing? No, he's not breathing. And I point out the fact that I tell people, you know, is he wearing any clothes? No. Doesn't that seem strange to you? He's not wearing any clothes. Do you have any sex organs? No. Do you have any reproduction at your like waste system? No. Do they eat? No. Do they sleep? No. Do they drink? No. And so you start realizing like, what are we really dealing with here? Because it all starts to fall apart when you talk to the experiencers and you realize this thing just gets more complex, more complex, more complex, which leads to the fact that the government may not have all the answers people think they have, that this thing is just like, as Jim Semivan described it, he said, it's like a hall of mirrors with a quicksand floor. I mean, you get into it and you think you got to figure it out. And it gets weirder and weirder and weirder. Even this telepathy thing, that I think we're making a headroad. The most important thing I've seen in 50 years is these telepathic nonverbal kids who are 100% telepathic ability, and they're going to put them into tests now. And these kids claim they go to what's called the hill and that they talk to each other on this hill, and these kids all speak foreign languages, and these are kids who have never been out of the house. I mean, these kids have never spoken in their life. They use these little touchpads to speak, and they all speak foreign languages, and they're talking to dead people. And I say, when you get that kind of stuff and you can actually prove that telepathy exists, if they prove that these kids are telepathic 100%, the whole world's going to flip on its head. The materialistic paradigm is in a lot of trouble. And then we start to realize, like, what's really going on here? How is reality actually done? And that's where I've gone now, is most of my time now is spent on the theory of reality. What is reality actually? Because the more you talk to experiencers, the more you realize we haven't got a clue. We've got everything wrong. We're just making all sorts of assumptions, and it's based upon what we learned in school. And the phenomena is telling us, no, that's not the way it works. No, and that's why they do this weird stuff. They're not doing anything. They're just flying along. They want to get you to stop and think and try to identify the fact that if this is going on, the world can't be the way I was taught in school. And so the telepathic tapes, they call them the telepathy tapes podcast. This is absolutely mind-blowing stuff, where kids are 100% telepathic, like 100 out of 100, and they're reading people's minds. So it's not like they're going into people's minds. Everything is in the field. So they, because they're nonverbal, their left brain is shut down. They can pick up the signal. Left brain, in your left brain, it's the one that does all the talking. It knows everything. It's the ego, and it just can't shut up. And it creates all this noise. And when you can shut that off, as these kids have it purposely shut off because of this injury in their brain, they can pick up the signal, and they are 100% telepathic. And that's where we start to learn that the world is much more magnificent than we think, but much more weirder than we think.
1: So again, how did they get this ability?
0: Well, they're nonverbal autistic. So they're kids who have never been really, everybody's just sort of treated them like vegetables. Nobody talks to them, whatever, because you can't communicate with them. And then they learn this technique of teaching these kids who can't speak, to use touchpads. And the first one of the kids says, I'm in here. And then they started to realize these kids were actually inside there. They just couldn't talk. And they taught them how to talk on these on touch pads, where they punch in the answer to, so they would give them like a 5-digit number. And then the kid wouldn't say anything, but he would just touch the touch pad. And these kids have been shown to be 100% telepathic. Not make any mistakes whatsoever, and all speak foreign languages. The one kid is 5 years old. He's speaking 8 foreign languages or 7 foreign languages, Japanese, Russian, and stuff like that. And that kind of stuff is just mind blowing. And these kids will be able to prove this in the lab. And that's what's happened now. I say it's the biggest discovery I've seen in 50 years is this work with these nonverbal autistic, children.
1: Interesting.
0: And there's a thing called the telepathy tapes. It actually had more listeners than Rogan. So when you see a paranormal phenomena where they got more listeners than Rogan on this podcast, you can see this thing has caught fire, that people realize the importance. I even sent it to Kit Green, who was the control officer for the remote viewing program for 20 years. I said, Kit, I think you should listen to this podcast. And then he wrote me back and he said, I'm very interested and I'm listening closely. And this is the guy that ran the remote viewing program. So they realized if these kids are actually telepathic the way it appears they are, then you got to revisit everything about what we know, how the world works, how the mind works. Is the mind inside the brain? All this kind of stuff. Or is everything in a field? And these kids are going in the field and popping it out of the field. The parent thinks about it, goes in the field. The kid goes in the field and takes it out of the field. It's not electromagnetic or anything like that. So they're going to put these kids in Faraday cages and put as many controls as they can on these kids. And it's fascinating research. It's, and

0: But it's just, it's broken at the very same time that we've got all these whistleblowers coming out. So the sort of the world is on end now, where people are able to talk about this kind of stuff and people are very interested in it. And it's no longer the way it was when I first came in, where you were not allowed to talk about consciousness and you kept your mouth shut about UFOs and stuff like that. Now it's something that, that people can actually discuss and nobody considers you to be crazy.
1: Yeah, you have really seen the evolution of that, haven't you?
0: Yeah, it's been a big transit. The 2017, so it was like, if you say it and if I say it, but the New York Times says it, then everybody says, oh, the New York Times said it, oh, then it's real. And that changed everything. That was the watermark. And then this telepathy tape thing is the next big watermark, where suddenly people realized that this was for real. These kids are doing this, and there's hundreds of these kids. I asked them, and they said there's hundreds of these kids, and they're going to put them all in labs, and they all are able to be like pure, no mistakes whatsoever. Giving them made up words, giving them opening a book and looking in a book and telling me what page am I on and what's on the page that I'm looking at, stuff like this. And these kids, and they can't speak. There, one kid's got a blanket over his head and he's rocking back and forth because they're just unable to button their shirts. They're taken care of by people, but when you test them on this telepathy thing and they can communicate with these touch boards, then you suddenly realize these kids are in there and they are 100% telepathic, speaking foreign languages, talking to dead people, talking to God, having visions of the future and stuff like that. And it's just like unbelievable. But they discovered what's inside these kids. But it's just starting out, because these kids have up till now have been treated as like crazy people that are kept in facilities.
1: Yeah, they just communicate differently. So there must be some sort of interaction, as you mentioned earlier, with another world, if we want to call it that.
0: Or the idea is everything's in the field. Like Tesla was walking along and he got the alternating engine. It just popped into his head. And that's the idea, that all the inventions are there, everything's there. There's even a guy out of New York City who is calendar counting, and they would ask him all these dates from different years, for 10,000 different years and stuff like that, and he would answer it all. And then they would ask him, how do you do that? Oh, that's pretty good, eh? He didn't know how he did it. And then they'd say, what's 2 times 3? And he'd say, well, that'd be 5. And he'd say, what's 5 times 7? Would that be 50? And he had no idea. And so the idea is, where is this guy getting it? He's pulling it out of a field. He's not calculating. And that's what you find, is that a lot of the inventions that came, people will say they were sitting in a park bench or something. Red laser and hologram are two examples, and the thing just popped into their head.
1: More to come. Our conversation with Grant Cameron tonight, author of many books of the paranormal and UFO disclosure genre. I'm Jeremy Scott, Into the Paranormal.
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23: Paranormal news. Two giant coronal holes, including one that's approximately 500,000 miles wide, that have emerged in the sun's atmosphere, are directing high-speed solar wind toward Earth over the coming days, potentially causing geomagnetic storms and intensifying auroral displays. Residents at higher latitudes may witness the vibrant northern and southern lights. Coronal holes are regions where the sun's magnetic fields open up, allowing solar wind to escape into space. When these charged particles interact with Earth's magnetic field, they can enhance aurora activity. NOAA has issued a minor geomagnetic storm warning. I'm George Henry, Paranormal News.
24: The government is now acknowledging the existence of unidentified aerial phenomena.
25: I have experienced advanced UAP firsthand, and I'm here to voice the concerns of more than 30 commercial aircrew and military veterans who have confided their similar encounters with me.
26: A secret
0: CIA office has spent two decades recovering UFOs from around the world, has at least none of them in its possession.
1: These are retrieving non-human origin technical vehicles, you know, call it spacecraft if you will, non-human, exotic origin vehicles that have either landed or crashed.
2: It's far superior to anything that we had on time, have today, or looking to develop in the next 10 years.
3: All that you've been seeing happen the last few years is nothing about finding out about this phenomenon. They already know what this phenomenon is. They've known for decades.
4: Hold on tight. You're about to land somewhere into the paranormal.
22: Same thing in Canada. Canada's known. The U.S. is known. The cycle continues, right? Witnesses come, witnesses go. Politicians come, politicians go. People come, people go. And, you know, we get little nuggets of information. But as far as overall disclosure, there's been talk, particularly, I would say, the last 6 months to maybe a year, that maybe there is some immediacy to this whole disclosure thing. Now there's been a change in leadership in the U.S., maybe a change of leadership up in Canada. Grant Cameron, our guest tonight, what do you think about all this?
26: Well, there's a lot of pressure coming from Congress now. I don't think President Trump is really interested in the subject, but he's under a lot of pressure from, for example, his son is very interested in the subject. So you have these rumored stories coming out that's going to be executive orders issued to do investigations. Whether they're going to be able to get through the levels of secrecy, and that's the problem you've got in the United States, is you've got levels and levels and levels and levels of secrecy, and it's very hard to get down through those levels of secrecy because it's been built on fear. So, you have fear, and then you're on better security and more guns, and just gets this situation where it's very hard to get through. But I'm kind of optimistic. There's a lot of pressure on the president to do something. Now he may not, he's not going to be his fingerprints, but he's going to maybe do an executive order where it's requested. Now whether you're going to get through to the final level, because the final level is this very high level of secrecy, the black ops stuff. And I firmly believe it's legal. I believe that this is legal. And the people like Jim Semivan who worked in the program, Lukasky, they all agree it's legal as well. You got to change the law to make it illegal because basically you've allowed these guys to do weapons of mass destruction stuff for years and years and years and get their way and get huge budgets and all sorts of security that doesn't allow people to investigate them. So I'm pretty optimistic about that. And I am optimistic that we live in a society where everybody wants everything yesterday. And people think that we're really not getting anywhere. And I say, I mean, I've been in this for 50 years. I can absolutely guarantee you it is not the same world it was in 1975. And even though people may not believe we're really getting anywhere, I can tell you that we are getting somewhere because you can go to the darkest corners of Africa or China and you can say Area 51. They're going to go, yeah, I know what that is. Skinwalker Ranch. Yeah, I know what that is. Near-death experience. Yeah, I know what that is. UFO. I know what that is. And we don't realize that this is becoming very, very commonplace where people are talking and they may not agree with a near-death experience, but they know what a near-death experience is. And that's basically what Max Planck says. The old people die off, and then suddenly it's going to be like people will say, you know, whatever development there was, you know, gay marriage or whatever. When did that happen? When did that people sort of accept that? And then they'll say, well, I don't know, 10 years, 15? You don't know. It'll just happen. And suddenly you're going to be on the other side. So I do think we're making some progress in this. And in terms of the technology, there's some ideas that they have some of this technology. And in this upcoming book I've got called Landing the Plane, Beyond Managing Magic, Landing the Plane, I got a message from them. I get frustrated, same as everybody else. And I was very frustrated, like, this is kind of a waste of time. And, you know, I should go do something else. And then I got a message as clear as day and said, don't worry. it's all taken care of. We know how to land the plane. And I knew exactly what they're talking about. And that's what these people like Semivan says when they ask him who's running the show in the government. And he says, they're running the show. And that's the whole thing. The disclosure is controlled by the phenomenon. They're coming in. And what I've discovered in working with the experiencers and is this idea that it's going to be less physical than people think it is. And as this Jake Barber pointed out, it's going to be way more spiritual than people think it is. And this whole idea that it may not be as physical goes to part of what I've got in this new book, where I talk about my encounter with this famous Tyler D, Tim Taylor, who's this NASA guy who everybody's trying to get a hold of now. They're trying to figure out who this guy. I actually got to meet this guy in 2013, and he talked to me about showing me photographs from the Hughes Aircraft Building in outside of LAX in LA. And I didn't know what he was talking about. And it was these two guys flying through space on a photo, on a painting and stuff like this. And then he indicated to me that this was the building where the rumored jump room was. And I also studied the CIA and the guy who maybe the guy briefed Donald Trump. I've got a videotape of him actually talking on videotape where he's talking to his wife and friends. And he said, people have always wondered what it's like to go into the next world. He said, there's been a breakthrough. The next time John, his friend, goes into the desert, a number of us here will go into the next world and come back again. I got that on camera. And that's the guy that is the advisor to President Trump. So you get that kind of stuff. Then you start to realize that they may have some idea that it's not that we're flying through space. It's this idea that it's like a jump room where it's a conscious thing where you're able to sort of move from one place to another. And so I think that's encouraging that we're starting to realize that it's not this very simple thing that, you know, they took, you know, 20 years to get here. The people that fly the craft tell me that you instantly go from one place to another. You're in one place and then suddenly you're in another place. And that just defies everything that we understand about physics. So that's what we've got to learn. And we've got a lot of advances to make, but it'll be a much more magnificent world when we sort of figure this out. And if the world goes on forever, we've got forever to figure this out. People want to figure this out. They get upset because we don't get it yesterday. And the phenomena doesn't care. They're just going to keep going until people sort of get it. And they're leading us one breadcrumb at another towards the answer, because they don't have to show people how to fly the craft. I don't think they're actually showing people how to fly the craft. I think they're showing the people the power of the mind about being able to move, that we're not really in a physical world. We're in this world of Maya, where it's like a hologram and you can move from one place to another, and it's all controlled by the mind.
5: 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Are those days coming soon? We will put those hard questions to Grant Cameron when we wrap up our conversation with him. But Grant, I want you to give out your contact information here first before we head to our final break.
26: Yeah, anybody's got a question, or, you know, if they've flown the craft or something, I'm at whitehouseufo@gmail.com. I have the Paranormal UFO Consciousness Podcast. And most of my stuff from day to day I post is on my Presidential UFO Facebook site.
5: Right, fantastic. More to come. I'm Jeremy Scott with Grant Cameron tonight, somewhere between the paranormal and abnormal.

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0: All right, Jake Barber, the Air Force veteran who claimed to be a part of this UFO crash retrieval program, came out to News Nation. They showed about 30 minutes of the conversation, which apparently went on for much longer than that, like 2.5 hours, close to, over 2 hours and 45 minutes, actually, from what I've seen that was posted. And I haven't had a chance to go back and watch the whole thing. I watched the initial special, but apparently in the additional release, obviously were more nuggets that came out of that, including this statement.
1: This is why no disclosure is coming, and guess what? It's going to come out in the most beautiful way. I believe the United States government in the next 12 months is going to use me and my team as a peaceful, non-judgmental path forward to disclosure. They're going to help us conduct our operations and gather evidence in order to present this subject matter to the public so that these questions can be answered once and for all. And all the questions I'm talking about: what do the craft look like? How do they operate? Who is operating them? How are they being operated? And where are they coming from? We should be able to answer those questions probably entirely in the next 12 months.
0: Wouldn't that be nice, Grant?
2: Except that nobody has really looked at a question. Dr. Eric Walker was one of the guys we chased in the late 80s. This is the guy at 14 hour doctorate degrees, the co-developer of the homing torpedo, very, very powerful guy who was part of the cover-up and said two things. Why should we change the rules and regulations to satisfy your curiosity? And the second thing, which applies here, is so when you figure it out, what are you going to do then? So say Barber gets one of these things to land and say Grays walk out of there. Are people going to tell me that they're actually going to allow Grays to walk around the streets of America or reptilians to walk around the streets of America? And that's what Walker said to us. When you figure it out, what are you going to do then? And this is the thing where nobody's even looked at this sort of thing. Are you going to allow them in a free enterprise market to open factories where they can produce a car for $1,000? Because Elon Musk people make $20 an hour. These people make nothing. They work for nothing. They can produce a factory probably in a week, and they can produce cars for $1,000 that'll go to Mars and have no engine. You don't need gas and stuff. Are we going to allow them to compete in a free enterprise market? These are the kind of questions that are really going to have to be solved once we identify who they are. Are you going to allow them into the country? Are you going to allow them to immigrate? Or as Art Bell told me when I had the interview, I will shoot them as they come off the craft. This is something nobody's even thought about. When you get it, the dog catches the car, then what do you do?
0: So you don't think we'll have all the answers in 12 months or less?
2: Oh, I wouldn't be surprised if they get a situation where they identify, yes, we've got bodies and we've got crafts, because there's a lot of pressure on them. But then the question, and that's the one thing they want to avoid, is the million and one questions. So where are they from? They don't know where they're from. What are they doing here? The government really doesn't know what they're doing here. The experiences do. But you're gonna get that. But in terms of What do you do when you actually figure out that there are actually gray aliens? Are you gonna try to shoot them down, or what are you gonna try to do? You're gonna try to arrest them, put them in jail, or what do we do then?
0: Yeah, exactly. We have to have a holding cell for them.
2: So why would they land? I mean, this doesn't make any sense. I mean, it's like they're going to coax them down. So they're going to, it's like this idea about Eisenhower giving technology in exchange for abducting people. Why would the alien sign a petition? What are you going to do if the alien breaks the petition? Are you going to take them to court? There's nothing you can do. They're running the show. As they said, we land the plane. We've done this before. We know exactly what we're doing. And that's where I get a little suspicious, where we have any control over what's going on here at all. They're running the show.
0: All right, but do you think we are reaching a critical juncture? Are we coming down the home stretch?
2: Well, we're coming down in terms of the fact that, yes, the government may admit, yes, we've got bodies and crafts, but in terms of having aliens walking around the streets of America, I don't think we're anywhere near that whatsoever.
0: What is that going to take diplomatically, I guess?
2: Well, we've got to grow up and realize the Reagan message, which is the message of the beings. He says, I often wondered how the world would unite if you're facing a threat from an alien race. We'd all realize we're all just one people, and we're all just children of God. And that's basically what it comes down to. The idea, you've got to realize we're all one thing. There is no separation between us and other people of color or religion or whatever it is. We're all one thing and we've got to work together. Otherwise, we're going to destroy ourselves. That's the basic message. It's the message of oneness. Once you go into separation, then you go into fighting other people and ego and left brain. The message is one. We're all one. We're all the same thing. We're all sparks of the divine and there's no difference. And we should all be working together.
0: Grant, it's always good to talk with you on the program. Thanks again.
2: Thank you, sir.
0: Again, tell the audience how to best follow you.
2: Yeah, they can get me at Presidential UFO Facebook, and the Weebly site is where I have, I think I've got 22 books. There's five that haven't been published but are coming out. But the Weebly site, It's All Connected, which is basically what It's All Connected was about. It's all connected. It's all one thing. So the site is the Weebly It's All Connected site, and it has my books and my assistant's books who does channeling and books of experiencers who we thought had fantastic stories. We encourage them to do stories and we help them publish their books. So those books are up there as well.
0: Always good to talk with you, Grant. Best to you.
2: Thank you, Jeremy.
0: Yeah, knowledge of information. I counted up, I think, ninth time we've done a program with Grant over the years. Certainly hope it will not be the last for sure. Again, as far as the whole disclosure game is concerned, it has gone on for so very, very long. And it is definitely not something that the government is in the business of disclosing. If anything, they're in the business of denying and deflecting as much as possible. And they're hoping that whistleblowers and experiencers go away and that researchers tire out and guys like me eventually stop talking about it. That is the reality, because it has seemingly gone on for decade after decade. But what Jake Barber said, in his own words, actually says quite a lot. So I think we should hear that once more.
1: This is why no disclosure is coming, and guess what? It's going to come out in the most beautiful way. I believe the United States government in the next 12 months is going to use me and my team as a peaceful, non-judgmental path forward to disclosure. They're going to help us conduct our operations and gather evidence in order to present this subject matter to the public, so that these questions can be answered once and for all. And all the questions. I'm talking about, what do the craft look like? How do they operate? Who is operating them? How are they being operated? And where are they coming from? We should be able to answer those questions probably entirely in the next 12 months.
0: The who, the what, the where, the when, and the why on UFOs and alien visitation within the next 12 months. What do you say, friends? Well, Chuck Schumer certainly wants President Trump to do his part as far as disclosure is concerned. The Senate Democratic leader has encouraged the new president to declassify secret government archives about UFOs in the spirit of greater government transparency. In fact, after an announcement about the JFK files, Schumer, they still call it retweeting, don't they, on the X platform? And then he responded with, now do UFOs. Will President Trump be the disclosure president? Will he release it all at once? The JFK files, the RFK files, the MLK files, the UFO files? Remains to be seen, but there certainly is not only growing calls for him to do so, but there's also growing calls for the governments of the United States and Canada to be more forthcoming about what they know, and even more so what they have kept hidden for far too long when it comes to unidentified flying objects. Certainly is in an exciting time to be living as far as that is concerned, friends. Always good to be with you each and every time we gather somewhere between the paranormal and the abnormal. Whether you listen on radio or on our commercial-free or on our free podcast, we appreciate your support, liking, sharing our content on social media. Keep us spreading the love. We appreciate it very much. From the cold, dark depths of a secret dungeon somewhere deep in the remote Pacific Northwest, I'm Jeremy Scott. 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
6: Many Americans are heading home after traveling for the Labor Day holiday weekend. Millions hit the road this year, even as gas prices are the highest they've ever been for this time of year. According to AAA, the national average is about $4.15 a gallon. Meantime, TSA said it screened more than 17 million passengers over the holiday weekend. The NTSB will provide an update today on yesterday's deadly plane crash at Miami International Airport. 5 people were killed and 5 others were injured when an Amazon cargo plane went off the runway while landing. The FAA says the plane went through a wire fence, hit some cars on a nearby road, and then caught fire. Hurricane Lowell is currently about 445 miles southwest of Honolulu and is packing winds of 115 miles per hour. The family of Celeste Rivas Hernandez is calling for the death penalty for singer David, Daniel Martindale reports.
7: Today would have been the girl's 16th birthday, and Tuesday marks 1 year since her remains were found in the trunk of a Tesla in a Hollywood tow yard. Her family tells the California Post the death penalty would be perfect for this kind of human being. David, whose real name is David Burke, is accused of having a sexual relationship with the 14-year-old, killing her after she threatened to come forward, and dismembering her body. The family also calls Burke devoid of feelings and without conscience. The LA County District Attorney's Office is weighing whether to pursue the death penalty against Burke if he's convicted.
6: Coming up in the business week ahead, this will be an abbreviated trading week due to the Labor Day holiday. Noteworthy economic reports start rolling in tomorrow with the latest data on consumer credit and the National Federation of Independent Businesses Index of Small Business Optimism. Fast forward to Thursday, and the numbers on weekly jobless claims will be released along with the producer price index and existing home sales data. The week comes to a close with Friday's Consumer Price Index and a look at the University of Michigan's Preliminary Consumer Sentiment Survey. I'm Chris Caraggio, NBC News Radio.
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6: As the 25th anniversary of the 9/11 terror attacks approaches, former New York Governor George Pataki is revealing that he has a 9/11-related illness. Scott Pringle reports.
10: Pataki was governor at the time of the attacks and years after. He tells the New York Post he has a restrictive airway disease connected to his time exposed to toxins at Ground Zero. Pataki just got diagnosed with it over the last 5 years, but he says he feels great, calling it a minor residual impact. Pataki tells the Post he considers himself lucky compared to so many others who were with him at Ground Zero who have far more serious illnesses.
6: NVIDIA CEO Jensen Huang believes AI has reached a new threshold of thinking power. He claimed in an online post Sunday that OpenAI's newest ChatGPT model operating on NVIDIA's chips has achieved AGI, which stands for Artificial General Intelligence. It indicates the software can handle most of the thinking a regular person can, although OpenAI hasn't indicated its latest model has reached that level of operating power. The GPT-6 Astra has shown state-of-the-art performance using NVIDIA's new chip boxes, which have increased in size from 8 chips on a board to 72 chip boxes.
11: Okay, ladies, now let's get information.
6: A Harlem museum that celebrates black culture is getting a sizable gift from one of the biggest stars around. Beyoncé has given a $2 million gift to Studio Museum. The singer says she's always loved how the museum has introduced her to up-and-coming black artists, and she's thrilled to make the donation to help the museum and artists. With the start of the NFL season this week, sportsbooks are awaiting a heap of action. The American Gaming Association says nearly $30 billion will be wagered on NFL games through domestic sportsbooks during the 2026 campaign. Growth is slowing down, though, however, with online gaming legalized in all but four states and the rise of prediction markets like Kalshi and Polymarket. I'm Chris Caraggio, NBC News Radio.
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4: Abby Normal.
5: What do you do, Carl? 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
5: That was so hard on him.
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11: Everyone, I'm Carl Amari, and this is Hollywood 360, the radio show that presents all things entertainment, including trivia contests and games, movie reviews, celebrity interviews, showbiz news, and classic radio shows. My co-host is the bodacious Lisa Wolf. In this hour, we'll present a 1947 classic radio episode of the Burns and Allen Show with special guest Beatrice Lilly. But it's time now for Quote This. Our moderator, Lisa Wolf Bacharach, will present audio quotes from popular movies, and I'll try to guess the name of the movie from the quote while you play along at home, right, Lisa?
12: That's right. It's a little more difficult than it sounds. Now, these are all quotes that I would presume that you've heard of. The trick is to know exactly where they came from. So my prediction for this segment is that you will get 5 out of 6 of these
11: quotes. Wow, that's pretty good.
12: It is pretty good.
11: You have faith in me.
12: Well, I know what movies you've seen and not seen, and I just feel like these are quotes that are famous enough that you will know. One of the quotes, even though it's a very famous quote, I personally would not have known what movie it came from, so I'm guessing you would not have either.
11: Mm.
12: So
13: which one is that? I'm going to guess that you get 4.
11: Oh,
12: four?
11: Okay. Mike has confidence in me.
12: I'm guessing you will not get the first one, and I think
11: really?
12: We're okay. What
11: Jeez.
12: Else will he not
11: what
12: get,
11: a way
12: Mike?
11: To start out. Which
12: right.
11: one else, which other one won't
12: What's
11: I get,
12: What's your
11: Mike?
12: Second one, Mike?
13: He might not get the last one because I don't think he'll remember the title.
12: Okay, that's a possibility.
11: So I'm not going to get the first or last.
12: Well,
11: but I'll
12: I
11: get
12: think
11: the...
12: you'll get the last one, but right, I'm going to go with the first. We'll see how this goes. So for the first one, it's an older movie. I'm not going to give you the year. I don't want to give things away, but it's an older movie. Let's hear the quote.
14: People all say that I've had a bad break.
11: Yeah, I know that one.
12: Hold on.
11: That's Pride of the Yankees.
14: Today, I consider myself the luckiest man.
11: On the face of the earth.
14: Face of the earth.
12: That's exactly right.
11: That's the it's Pride of the Yankees.
12: That's exactly right. And so you proved me wrong. I know the quote. I wouldn't have known the name of the movie. So kudos to you. Obviously, the movie is about you know Lou Gehrig,
11: yep.
12: and I didn't know
11: Lou
12: that
11: Gehrig.
12: That quote came from that movie.
11: Yeah, it did.
12: So I learned something.
11: Sure.
12: All right. So far, so good. You proved me wrong. Next quote. Next quote. 1989.
15: Oh. Oh, oh God. Oh.
11: I'll have what she's having.
16: I'll have what she's having.
11: Okay. So that's When Harry Met Sally.
12: That is exactly right.
11: Rob Reiner directed that.
12: Yes.
11: I said this last week, okay?
12: Wasn't that his mother, I believe,
11: it was.
12: That said that line?
11: And I said this last week. Rob Reiner, talented, super talented actor, but an amazingly talented director. Okay,
12: yeah.
11: But that's about that's all the we'd see eye to eye on.
12: That's
11: pretty
12: okay.
11: much every time I've ever seen him on any talk show or anything, his views are 180 degrees from my views. But I will give him this: talented guy.
12: All right, I'll just leave that right there
11: just
12: and
11: leave
12: move
11: it
12: on.
11: Right there.
12: Next movie, I have no comment to that.
11: So I'm 2 for 2.
12: Yes, you are. Next one, 1999.
17: I want to tell you my secret now.
11: Okay. He sees dead people.
12: You're rooting them all.
17: I see dead people.
11: Yeah, Bruce Willis. I see dead people.
12: That's right. That would be the quote. That's the quote.
11: What is it, like one word or is
12: it's
11: it?
12: It's not.
11: How many words?
12: Two plus the.
11: The Sixth Sense.
12: That is right.
11: Wow.
12: How did you just pull that out?
11: I don't know. Just popped in my head there. I don't know.
12: Nice.
11: Prevagen.
12: Yeah, that must
11: be it.
12: It
11: works. I took one
12: okay.
11: earlier.
12: Okay. Next one, 1985.
11: Am I 3 for 3?
12: You are 3 for 3.
11: Okay.
7: Hey, Doc, we better back up. We don't have enough roads to get up to 88. Roads?
11: Okay.
7: Where we're going, we don't need roads.
11: So that's Michael J. Fox,
12: yes.
11: Right?
12: Mm-hmm.
11: Back to the Future.
12: That is right.
11: Back to the
12: good.
11: Future.
12: Like, is somebody giving you these answers? Like, you're just pulling them out of the air.
11: Uh-huh. Right. Yeah, I have
12: mental telepathy.
11: No, what do you call that? Like, what is that thing? A teleprompter.
12: Confusion is what it is. Okay. So far, so great.
11: Wow.
12: Next one.
8: You've got to ask yourself one question. Do I feel lucky?
11: Well, do you punk?
8: Well, do you punk?
11: Oh, that's the original. That's the original Dirty Harry movie.
12: That's right.
11: That's the very first one.
12: That's right, 1971
11: and
12: Dirty Harry.
11: And he's saying that to Edward G. Robinson's son. I can't remember his first name, something Robinson.
12: Do you feel lucky, punk?
11: Yeah, that's Clint Eastwood there. So that's Dirty Harry.
12: It sure is.
11: Hey.
12: All right, here's the last one.
11: Last one.
12: 1967.
11: Boy, the pressure's on.
12: Wow.
10: Here we are. You got me into your house. You give me a drink. You put on music. Now you start opening up your personal life to me and tell me your husband won't be home for hours.
18: So?
11: Yeah.
10: Mrs. Robinson. You're trying to seduce me.
11: That's Mrs. Robinson.
12: Well, that's not the name of the movie, though. That's her name. Mrs. Robinson.
11: Mrs. Robinson.
12: That's right. Da-da-da. Jesus loves you more than you will know.
11: Okay.
12: That's the one that Mike didn't think you could think the title of.
11: So Mrs. Robinson.
12: Mm-hmm.
11: That's Dustin Hoffman.
12: Yes, indeed.
11: And the girl, the woman is, give me a hint.
12: Give me a hint of the title?
11: Yeah, just give me just a little hint.
12: I really don't want to give you a hint.
11: Yeah, just give me a little hint.
12: I don't really want
11: something. To. Give me something. How many words in the title?
12: The plus a word.
11: The.
12: That was a good hint.
11: The Graduate.
12: Oh!
11: The Graduate. The Graduate.
12: You got it. That's absolutely right. One of my all-time favorites.
11: I mean, I
12: favorites.
11: Got it, right?
12: You absolutely
11: I get, that, right?
12: get that.
11: All right, I got them
12: as
11: all.
12: As much as I don't want to give it to you, you got it. Good job.
11: Man, I'm sweating over here.
13: Great job.
11: Wow, gosh. Somebody give me a glass of water.
12: I'm going to have to make it more difficult next week. This is way too easy.
11: All right. Well, there you have it.
12: Great.
11: Quote this. Lisa, you did an amazing, amazing job.
12: I bet I did. I might not do as amazing next week.
11: They were hard. I had to really think and work it out.
12: Yeah, you did.
11: They didn't come easy.
12: Easily,
11: but I still got them.
12: You did
11: so
12: really well.
11: You did great.
12: I know. If you did well, then I did well.
11: Burns and Allen coming your way after this short break.
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11: You know, Lisa, I am very blessed to have met so many and gotten to be friends with so many of these people from the golden age of radio because they licensed me their radio shows. People like Jerry Lewis and the person we're about to listen to here, George Burns. George Burns, and I have a picture in my wallet. I keep it in my wallet of me and George in his office. George used to take me to his country club. Irving Brecker used to take me to his country club, too. But George and I became really good friends the last about 5 years of his life. He lived to be 100. So I met him around when he was about 95. And I remember going to his office several times. And sitting there, he used to open his mail there. He always used to wear a suit. And his office had all paneling. It was in Hollywood. It was a very long, narrow office with paneling. There was pictures of all kinds of stars that they worked with. And there was this beautiful painting of Gracie above his desk. A beautiful oil painting of Gracie and a little light on it. What a great guy. And he had a coffee cup, and that coffee cup said, God.
12: Mm-hmm.
11: So drink out of it. I mean, this is all true. And I just remember having so much fun talking about the golden age of radio with George. And he just had so many fond memories of those days. And, of course, being married to the great Gracie Allen. We have a broadcast now for you of George Burns and Gracie Allen from January 30th, 1947. Their special guest is Beatrice Lilly. Here's part one of the Burns and Allen Show.
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22: Sure. Pour me a cup, Gracie.
21: You know, Maxwell House is always good to the last drop.
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0: with yours truly, Bill Goodwin. The music of Meredith Wilson and his orchestra, Loreen Tuttle, Mel Blanc, and our guest, the famous English comedian, Bee Lilly. 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Maxwell House, the coffee that's always good to the last drop. Well, last week, Gracie's country cousin arrived in town to find herself a husband. Gracie immediately tried to get her married to Hollywood's handsomest and most talented actor. But I wasn't interested. We now find Gracie telling George her new plan.
1: Oh, it's perfect, George. Bill wants a continental woman, smart and sophisticated. So that's what my cousin Nellie will be.
2: How are you going to turn that hayseed into a sophisticated...

0: in case she can't speak any other language.
1: We'll save an interpreter.
0: Old B. Lily is the perfect one to coach my cousin Nellie. She's so continental. She winters in Italy. She summers in Switzerland. Springs in London. And falls on her estate.
1: That's quite a jump.
0: Oh, and all that gadding about has taught her how to dress smartly, too. Travel has broadened her until her clothes are simply ripping.
1: A fortnight, huh?
0: Mm-hmm.
1: Yeah.
0: And, you know, B. Lily runs with that smart English crowd. Chaps like Noel Coward and Shakespeare.
1: Shakespeare?
0: He's a writer.
1: Mm.
0: Very intellectual chap. Quite deep.
1: Yeah, about 6 feet. Look, Gracie, you'll never get B. Lily to come over here and waste her time with that country cousin of yours.
0: Oh, don't worry. I'll think of a way. I know. I'll tell her you're a famous English writer, too. I'll tell her you belong right beside Shakespeare.
1: Never mind. There's no English writer named George Burns.
0: Well, I'll pretend that's just your first name. I'll tell her your last name is Oddshaw. Then your full name will be George Bernard Shaw.
1: Yes. Gracie, forget this whole thing. Bill Goodwin doesn't want to marry your hillbilly cousin.
0: But Cousin Nellie won't be a hillbilly when B. Lily gets through with her. Say, that sounds like a good song title. When B. Lily takes the hillbilly out of my Cousin Nellie, I'll be coming back to you.
1: There's a nice tune for it. When B. Lily takes the hillbilly out of my... Gracie, relax, will you? Your cousin will never... She'll find a husband.
0: Mm-hmm.
1: Some guy will show up who's not too bright. Some simple-minded schnook is bound to come along.
2: Good morning, all.
1: See, what did I tell you? Hello, Mayor.
0: Good morning, Meredith.
2: Gracie, I came over to spark your cousin Nellie.
0: Oh. Well, maybe she won't spark. I don't know whether she's AC or DC.
1: I'll call Nellie for you, Meredith. Oh, Nellie, the flute player is here. Come in, Nellie. Meredith Wilson is here to call on you.
3: Howdy.
2: Well, how do you do, Miss Nellie? You're looking fine today. How do you feel?
3: Powerful.
2: I took the liberty of bringing you a little present. What's your favorite goodies?
3: Hog chitlins.
1: What can B. Lily teach this girl? She's loaded with charm.
3: What did you bring me?
2: Well, you like candy?
3: I sure do.
2: Good. I brought you a pan so you can make some.
3: Come on in the kitchen and let's get at it.
1: Now, there's a perfect match. Why look any further?
0: Well, George, Cousin Nellie came to the city to get a smooth fellow like Bill Goodwin.
1: But Bill wants a continental woman.
0: Oh, and B. Lily can turn her into one. You know, in private life, B. Lily is Lady Peel, the wife of Gentleman Peel.
1: I see.
0: Let's see if I can find her address here in the phone book. Let's see. Peel. Huh. Here's one in Orange Drive. No. She wouldn't be one of the orange peels.
1: That's too
0: tall.
1: Well,
0: no.
1: Yeah.
0: Well, don't worry. I'll find
1: her. Yes, let's keep looking.
4: In order to get B. Lily's help, Gracie has decided to pose as an Englishwoman herself. We find her now at Miss Lily's door.
5: Yes?
0: May I speak to Beatrice Lily?
5: Well, to put it briefly, you just did.
0: Well, blimey, Governor. It's deucedly what ho to shake your jolly old tosh and all that sort of pip-pip.
5: Please, not so fast. I've been out of touch with American slang.
0: Yes. But that wasn't American slang. I was speaking English.
5: We could argue that point.
0: Oh, I always speak English when I meet someone from the beastly old homeland.
5: You're a fellow Britisher?
0: No, I'm a girl Britisher. And by Jeeves, Governor, it's so good to see someone from England again. You're like a breath right out of a pub.
5: Well, I do feel a bit woozy. Now, just who are you, my dear?
0: Oh, well, before my marriage,

0: I was a titled English woman like yourself. My father was the Earl of Allen.
1: I don't recall the Earl of Allen. Did he have a coat of arms?
0: Oh, yes, yes. And a trouser of legs, too.
1: Good. I do admire a well-dressed man.
0: Mm-hmm. But I married a commoner, an American blighter named Burns.
1: I see. You married someone beneath you.
0: Oh, no, he's as tall as I am. But my family had a perfectly top-hole tizzy when I left our home in Berkeley Square.
1: Now, as one nightingale to another, that is pronounced Berkeley Square.
0: Oh, of course. In America, one has so little chance to use the mother tongue.
1: How nice for mother.
0: Well, as I was saying, no one approved of this American. Everyone in Berkeley Square said, "What a jock."
1: Yes, we British express ourselves so cleverly.
0: Oh, too true, Governor. Well, I could have had my pick of husbands. Why, our house was always full of the most prominent people in England. You know, chaps like the King and Queen.
1: Oh, Natch. Now, no doubt you knew Winnie Churchill.
0: Oh, of course I knew Winnie. And her husband, too.
1: Delightful old girl, isn't she?
0: One of the best, Governor. Ah, those happy days in London. You're a Londoner, aren't you?
1: Well, it's been my home for many years.
2: All right, that's the first portion of the Burns and Allen Show, also known as the Maxwell House Coffee Time. Oftentimes, these classic radio shows, they would take the name of the sponsor. Even Jack Benny, his show was called the Lucky Strike Program with Jack Benny. Fibber McGee and Molly was the Johnson's Wax Program with Fibber McGee and Molly. But same thing here, the Maxwell House Coffee Time with George Burns and Gracie Allen. January 30th, 1947, their special guest, Beatrice Lilly. We'll get back to that in just a minute. You're going to hear Mel Blanc in this cast. This also is sponsored by Log Cabin Syrup. Is that still around, Log Cabin Syrup? Yes, Mike's saying yes.
3: I think so.
2: Yeah. All right, we'll get back to it in just a few minutes. Stick around.
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2: All right, this is Hollywood 360. We're listening to Burns and Allen, January 30th, 1947. Great show with special guest B. Lilly. Here's the conclusion.
1: But I was born in Surrey.
0: Oh, with a fringe on top?
1: No, I was bald as an egg.
0: What a treat it is to be with my own kind again. It brings back such wonderful memories of London. Drinking pea soup in the fog. Feeding the elephants in Piccadilly Circus. Watching the bobbies directing traffic in their bobby socks. Oh, blimey, Governor. There'll always be an England.
1: Yes, you can't destroy it single-handed. However, you're putting up a good fight.
0: Say, I have an idea. Let's continue this discussion at my house. We can have one of those English musical afternoons with tea and trumpets.
1: Could we make it beer and bassoons? Much livelier.
0: Oh, well, anything you say. Shall we pop off and have a go at it, Governor?
1: No.
0: No?
1: That's an old English word meaning the jig is up.
0: But surely you won't refuse an invitation from another Englishwoman.
1: My dear girl, if you are an Englishwoman, I am Leo de Rocher. And I'm sure you'll agree that I couldn't be Leo de Rocher. I'm not from Brooklyn. I don't play baseball. And there are other reasons too intimate to mention.
0: But I thought my English talk was very convincing. What did I say that was wrong?
1: Well, for one thing, you shouldn't go around calling everyone governor. You're supposed to be from England, not Georgia.
0: Well, come over anyway. I'll admit I'm not an English noblewoman. But my husband is sort of noble. He belongs to one of America's first families.
1: I still must decline.
0: Well, in case you change your mind, here's my name and address. Goodbye, Miss Lily. As you British say, this has been frightful.
1: Agreed. Goodbye.
0: Goodbye.

0: Say, Meredith, I guess just about everybody listening knows the name of that song you're playing now.
1: Well, Bill, you can actually take your pick of two names.
0: Yeah?
1: Most folks know it as a great American folk song called I've Been Working on the Railroad.
0: Walking.
1: Walking on the Railroad. While down in the Lone Star State, as any real Texan could tell you, its stirring melody will always spell out the eyes of Texas.
0: Well, either way, Meredith, it's music that makes mighty good listening. And whether it conjures up a picture of the vast, windswept Texas prairies or tells a story of old-time railroading days, it's a living part of our musical heritage, belonging forever to the American scene. Makes me think how, down through the years, Maxwell House Coffee has truly belonged to the American scene, too. We Americans love coffee, have made it our favorite drink. And today, more people buy and enjoy Maxwell House than any other brand of coffee at any price. It's Maxwell House wherever you go. 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Manizales for mellowness, Medellins for richness. Other choice coffees for vigor, and Bucaramangas for full body. All adding up to great coffee at its flavor peak. Why not treat yourself to the best in coffee pleasure, coffee goodness? You can for just a fraction of a penny more per cup than you'd pay for the cheapest coffee sold. Simply say, Maxwell House. Always good to the last drop.

0: We now take you back to Bee Lilly's house, where we find Miss Lilly, still a bit shaken from her encounter with Gracie, talking to her butler.
1: She was an amazing person, Richard. Said her husband belonged to one of the first families.
2: Indeed, madam.
1: Yes. By the way, who were the first families in this country?
2: They were the Indians, madam.
1: Really? Could an Indian be referred to as noble?
2: Yes, indeed, madam. He is frequently called the noble redskin.
1: Fancy that. Her husband is an Indian. I've always wanted to see one. I think I'll dash over and have a look at the old savage. And when I leave, be sure to close the door, Richard.
2: I always do, madam.
1: I know, but I love to say, close the door, Richard. It's such a delightful change.
2: Yes, madam.
1: Well, I'm off to see the Indian.

0: Yes.
1: How?
0: How?
1: Ugh.
0: Ugh. It's pretty. Look, lady.
1: I see you've got hair on your head.
0: What did you expect? Feathers?
1: Of course.
0: Oh, brother.
1: Why you know where blanket?
0: Why you know where straitjacket?
1: No, get mad. You smoke pipe with me?
0: Not the stuff you've been smoking. This day might be dangerous.
1: You full-blood Indian?
0: Indian? Oh, sure. Yeah, me full-blood.
1: You been robbed.
0: Look, Pocahontas, why don't you hit him trail?
1: You think me silly pale face?
0: And how?
1: How?
0: Yes.
2: George, I've been talking to Cousin Nellie.
0: Boy, am I glad to see you, Gracie. I finally met a dame who makes you seem normal.
2: Why, Bee Lily.
0: Oh, this is Bee Lily.
2: Yes. Hello, Miss Lily.
1: Hello. You know, I've been simply fascinated by your husband. I've always wanted to meet an Indian.
2: Oh, but George is not an Indian. His skin isn't red, only his eyes.
1: Oh, what a disappointment. I thought he was heap big Blackfoot.
2: Oh, no. But he's got a couple of heap big white feet.
0: Oh. All right, let's stop with the Indian talk. Well, I certainly never thought you'd get Bee Lily over here to teach your cousin Nellie culture.
1: I'm here to do what?
2: Oh, I didn't tell you about that, but now that you're here, would you mind doing a little coaching?
1: You mean you want me to be a tutor?
2: Yes, and my cousin is the one I want you to toot.
1: Well, really, that's a bit out of my line. I'm an entertainer, you know. I sing ballads and roundelays and endeavor to get a few yucks.
0: That's my racket, too. Ain't misbehaving all by myself. Whoa, ain't misbehaving. I'm happy on the show, babe. Is that the sort of thing you do?
1: No, I sing.
0: I see.
2: Well, I'm sure you'll make a fine tutor for Cousin Nellie. And if you help her, she'll marry Bill Goodwin.
1: Is he such a catch?
2: Oh, he's wonderful. Girls can't resist him.
1: Really bowls them over, eh?
2: Oh, yes. You know, they may change the name of Griffith Park to Goodwin's Bowling Alley.
1: But just why does your cousin need my help?
2: Well, she's different from us. You know, she's sort of strange.
0: Yeah, she's peculiar.
1: Even in this house? She seems peculiar.
2: Oh, yes.
1: Oh, this I must see.
2: Then you'll do it?
1: Every instinct tells me to flee, but I guess I'm a little nuts, too. So I'll call my butler and tell him not to expect me.
2: Oh, well, save your voice. Use the telephone. Or, as you say in England, the wireless. You'll find it in the den.
1: Thank you. Or, as you say in America, this is murder.
2: Well, George, Plan A is in operation. Now, let's swing into Plan B.
0: What's Plan B?
2: Well, that's to sell Bill Goodwin on marriage. He's coming over pretty soon, and we can put him in a marrying mood if you'll cooperate.
0: Okay, it's a dirty trick to play on Bill, but anything to get rid of Nellie. What do you want me to do?
2: Well, now, first we'll show him how gay and romantic marriage can be. When he gets here, pretend to be real happy.
0: All right, I'll pretend.
2: Why pretend?
0: Huh?
2: Aren't you happy?
0: Well, sure, but you just
2: said... Never mind what I said. If you were happy, you wouldn't have to pretend.
0: But you just...
2: Go ahead, say it. I'm a failure as a wife.
0: But I never...
2: You pretended to be happy, but all the time you felt just the way you look, miserable.
0: Oh, stop. Believe me, I'm happy.
2: Well, you sure?
0: Positive. Now I've forgotten what we're supposed to show Bill.
2: Well, we'll show him how gay and romantic marriage can be. When he gets here, pretend to be madly in love with me.
0: Okay, I'll pretend.
2: Why pretend?
0: Fell right into it again.
2: Aren't you in love with me?
0: Look, let's not start that again. We'll be gay and romantic. Anything else?
2: Oh, yes. Now, lots of men think marriage is too expensive. That wives always want money. We'll show Bill that it's really inexpensive.
0: How?
2: Well, when he comes in, you offer me some money and I'll refuse to take it.
0: You'll refuse to take the money?
2: Yes. Oh, get ready. Here he comes.
3: Well, hi, Burnses. Hope I haven't kept you waiting.
2: Oh, no, not at all, Bill. George and I were just sitting here in each other's arms. Weren't we, sweetheart?
0: That's right, precious. By the way, I want you to get a new hat. Here's $20.
2: Thanks, I'll take it.
0: I thought you weren't going to take it.
2: Well, so did I until I saw it.
0: Well, that does it. I'm getting out of here.
2: Now, Bill, let's talk about my cousin Nellie, the girl you're going to marry.
3: Oh, no, Gracie, not that backwoods Belle. I brought her an orchid last week and she ate it.
2: Well, Bill, the next time you see Nellie, she'll be a changed woman. Smooth and sophisticated. Chic and continental. You won't know her.
3: That's the way I like it.
2: Remember, you hardly got a look at her last week. Now, you just relax and I'll go see what Nellie's doing.
3: Fat chance that hayseed will ever change. She'd probably show up barefooted.
4: Well, I telephoned the... Oh, how do you do?
3: How do you do? Say, Gracie was right. You don't look bad at all.
4: Well, thank you. You look all right yourself.
3: Thank you. Hey, you're wearing shoes.
4: Yes, they're catching on everywhere, you know.
3: Well, I just can't get over you, the way you can talk.
4: Oh, it's nothing really. Just a little thing I picked up from being around people.
3: Well, boy, you sure don't sound like you just came from a farm.
4: A farm? I just came from the Riviera. I was at Cannes for the opening of the season.
3: Oh, go on. Who do you think you are?
4: I'm Lady Peel of Kenmore House. I open every season at Cannes. Who are you?
3: I'm Bill Goodwin of Maxwell House. I open a can every season. In fact, Lady Peel, all season long I open cans of rich, delicious, mellow Maxwell House coffee. That famous Maxwell House flavor, you know, is the result of careful selection and blending of premium Latin American coffees, radiant roasted to perfection. More people buy and enjoy Maxwell House than any other brand of coffee in the world.
4: Do you mind if I go out and come in again? We seem to have got horribly involved.
3: Well, you see, I'm sorry. I thought you were Gracie's country cousin.
4: Oh, dear, no. I'm Bee Lilly.
3: Bee Lilly? Well, gee, this is an occasion. The darling of England meeting the darling of America.
4: Oh, don't be so modest. I'm sure you'd be the darling of England, too, if they could see you.
3: Well, I guess you're right. But I'd really need a little coaching on that English accent.
4: Well, this seems to be my day to tutor. Now, let me hear you say, Throckingham, fetch the tea and scones.
3: Throckingham, fetch the coffee and donuts.
4: No. Now, look, watch my lips. Tea and scones.
3: Coffee and donuts.
4: Mr. Goodwin, are you listening?
3: Well, yes, and so is my sponsor. Miss Lilly, once you've tasted Maxwell House coffee, you'll insist on it, too. Maxwell House is always the very best in coffee drinking pleasure, yet it costs but a fraction of a penny more per cup than the cheapest coffee you can buy. That's why so many millions of Americans insist on Maxwell House. You see, they know today's coffee buy is Maxwell House, the coffee that's always good to the last drop.
4: Would you mind repeating that?
3: Oh, I'd love to.
4: You know, I think you would at that. Well, perhaps you'd better be running along now, Mr. Goodman. I have a job of tutoring to do.
3: Before I go, Miss Lilly, you know, it's quite a thrill to meet the world's foremost entertainer. How about an autographed picture?
4: Oh, very well.
3: Okay, I'll sign one and send it to your hotel.
1: Well, B, old girl, this has been quite a day. What characters? A girl whose father has a trouser of legs. A full-blooded Indian without blood. And now a curly-haired coffee pot. Dear me, Cousin Nellie will never be able to top them.
2: Miss Lily, may I present my Cousin Nellie?
5: Well, howdy, ma'am. It sure does pleasure me to meet you. Darned if you ain't prettier than a heifer.
1: Wrong, wasn't I?
2: Now, how will you start improving her, Miss Lily?
1: Well, let's start with her clothes. Where did she get that dress?
2: From Saks.
1: From Saks?
2: Yes, potato and flour.
1: Well, I should have known. And look at those enormous shoes. What a peculiar shape and color.
2: She's not wearing shoes.
1: Oh, that accounts for it. Perhaps I should concentrate on her diction. Nellie, let me hear you say, how now, brown cow?
5: How now, brown cow?
1: Well, this may take a bit of doing.
2: Well, I'll leave you two alone.
5: Oh, Cousin Gracie, I'll study harder and all get out. I aim to lap up that book learning like a hog at slopping time.
1: Oh, Cornwallis, you fool. Why did you surrender at Yorktown?
2: George, B. Lily's been in there for 3 hours now talking to Cousin Nellie, working on her speech and diction. Oh, just think, Nellie will be as polished and cultured as Lady Peel.
0: Well, if anyone can help your cousin, she can.
2: Yes, sir. Oh, here comes B. Lily now. Oh, Miss Lily, how can I ever thank you for what you've done?
4: Why, shucks, I was all for a tarnation glad to do.
0: What?
2: She did it. She did it.
0: She did it?
2: Yes, now my cousin Nellie and Lady Peel talk just alike.
0: A social triumph.
2: Well, George, do you think Cousin Nellie is continental now? Like a girl from some foreign country?
0: Yeah, from Lower Slobovia.
2: Oh, well, maybe you're right. Say, I know. Instead of trying to make Nellie sophisticated, I think I'll find her an unsophisticated husband. Some big, strong fellow who can help her on the farm.
0: Like who?
2: Like Sonny Tupp. Yeah, that's it. Next week, Cousin Nellie will marry Sonny Tupp.
0: Wait a minute. You can't say your cousin will marry Sonny Tupp.
2: But she will. My mind's made up.
0: Your mind must be made up. It can't be real.
2: What did you say?
0: Nothing. Good night. See you next week, Sonny.
2: Good night.
3: Join us again next week when we'll all be back. George Burns, Gracie Allen, Meredith Wilson and his orchestra, yours truly, Bill Goodwin, and our special guest, Sonny Tubbs. The following week, our guest will be Cary Grant. The week after that, Al Jolson. The George Burns and Gracie Allen Show is written by Paul Henning and Keith Fowler. Until next Thursday, good night and good luck from the makers of Maxwell House, America's number one preferred brand of coffee. Always good to the last drop. And now, stay tuned in for Noah Webster Says, which follows immediately over most of these stations.
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7: That's the Burns and Allen Show, January 30th, 1947. George Burns, Gracie Allen, special guest, Beatrice Lilly. Also in that cast, Gail Gordon, Lucille Ball's foil for many, many years, along with Mel Blanc and Meredith Wilson and his orchestra. Hope you enjoyed the Maxwell House Coffee Time with George Burns and Gracie Allen.
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7: Lisa was sleeping in the corner there. 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
11: fetal nobody puts baby in the
7: position.
11: Corner, Carl.
7: She was in a fetal position. I'm like, Lisa, come on. You got to do the show here. In our next hour, Gunsmoke Plus, we're going to play Learning the Lyrics, right?
11: That's right. We're on the letter R, so all the songs begin with the letter R.
7: Runaway.
11: Runaway. That's the one. 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
7: 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All right, stick around. 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
16: And NBC News Radio. I'm Chris Caraccio. Many Americans are heading home after traveling for the Labor Day holiday weekend. Millions hit the road this year, even as gas prices are the highest they've ever been for this time of year. According to AAA, the national average is about $4.15 a gallon. Meantime, TSA said it screened more than 17 million passengers over the holiday weekend. The NTSB will provide an update today on yesterday's deadly plane crash at Miami International Airport. Five people were killed and five others were injured when an Amazon cargo plane went off the runway while landing. The FAA says the plane went through a wire fence, hit some cars on a nearby road, and then caught fire. Hurricane Lowell is currently about 445 miles southwest of Honolulu and is packing winds of 115 miles per hour. The family of Celeste Rivas Hernandez is calling for the death penalty for singer David, Daniel Martindale reports.
17: Today would have been the girl's 16th birthday, and Tuesday marks 1 year since her remains were found in the trunk of a Tesla in a Hollywood tow yard. Her family tells the California Post the death penalty would be perfect for this kind of human being. David, whose real name is David Burke, is accused of having a sexual relationship with the 14-year-old, killing her after she threatened to come forward, and dismembering her body. The family also calls Burke devoid of feelings and without conscience. The LA County District Attorney's Office is weighing whether to pursue the death penalty against Burke if he's convicted.
16: Coming up in the business week ahead, this will be an abbreviated trading week due to the Labor Day holiday. Noteworthy economic reports start rolling in tomorrow with the latest data on consumer credit and the National Federation of Independent Businesses Index of Small Business Optimism. Fast forward to Thursday, and the numbers on weekly jobless claims will be released along with the Producer Price Index and existing home sales data. The week comes to a close with Friday's Consumer Price Index and a look at the University of Michigan's Preliminary Consumer Sentiment Survey. I'm Chris Caraccio, NBC News Radio.
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16: As the 25th anniversary of the 9/11 terror attacks approaches, former New York Governor George Pataki is revealing that he has a 9/11-related illness. Scott Pringle reports.
19: Pataki was governor at the time of the attacks and years after. He tells the New York Post he has a restrictive airway disease connected to his time exposed to toxins at Ground Zero. Pataki just got diagnosed with it over the last 5 years, but he says he feels great, calling it a minor residual impact. Pataki tells the Post he considers himself lucky compared to so many others who were with him at Ground Zero who have far more serious illnesses.
16: NVIDIA CEO Jensen Huang believes AI has reached a new threshold of thinking power. He claimed in an online post Sunday that OpenAI's newest ChatGPT model operating on NVIDIA's chips has achieved AGI, which stands for Artificial General Intelligence. It indicates the software can handle most of the thinking a regular person can, although OpenAI hasn't indicated its latest model has reached that level of operating power. The GPT-6 Astra has shown state-of-the-art performance using NVIDIA's new chip boxes, which have increased in size from 8 chips on a board to 72 chip boxes. A Harlem museum that celebrates black culture is getting a sizable gift from one of the biggest stars around. Beyoncé has given a $2 million gift to Studio Museum. The singer says she's always loved how the museum has introduced her to up-and-coming black artists, and she's thrilled to make the donation to help the museum and artists. With the start of the NFL season this week, sportsbooks are awaiting a heap of action. The American Gaming Association says nearly $30 billion will be wagered on NFL games through domestic sportsbooks during the 2026 campaign. Growth is slowing down, though, however, with online gaming legalized in all but 4 states and the rise of prediction markets like Kalshi and Polymarket. I'm Chris Caraccio, NBC News Radio.
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7: Hello, everyone. I'm Carl Amari, and this is Hollywood 360, the radio show that presents all things entertainment, including trivia contests and games, movie reviews, celebrity interviews, showbiz news, and classic radio shows. My co-host is the vivacious Lisa Wolf, and in this hour, we'll present a 1953 classic radio episode of Gunsmoke, starring William Conrad. But first, Lisa Wolf Dillon is our lyricist for Learning the Lyrics. Lisa will read popular song lyrics, and I'll try to guess the name of the songs while you play along at home, right?
11: Right. So I chose three songs that all begin with the letter R, and none of them are called Run, Run, Run Away, or whatever you thought.
7: All right.
11: And I'm going to give you some of these lyrics, and you see if you can't produce that title.
7: Okay.
11: Usually you get the band, not so much the title.
7: Yeah.
11: So we'll see how that goes.
7: All right.
11: So this first song begins with the letter R. Okay. Hey, did you rock and roll? Ooh, my soul. Hey, did you boogie too? Did ya?
7: What?
11: Hey, shout, summertime blues. Jump up and down in my blue suede shoes. Hey, did you rock and roll? You know that song?
7: I it sounds familiar.
11: And where do we go from here? Which is the way that's clear. Still looking for that blue jean. Baby
7: blue jean,
11: queen.
7: Baby jean.
11: Queen. Prettiest girl I've ever seen. See her
7: rock
11: shake.
7: On.
11: Yes!
7: Rock on!
11: Rock on! Love this song.
29: Rock on!
11: It's cool.

0: It's a cool song,
1: wow.
0: Huh?
1: Who sings it?
0: This is David Essex.
1: I never heard of him.
0: He might be just a, you know, one-hit wonder.
1: Really?
0: I don't know.
1: He's calling me right now.
0: I just made that up.
1: He's like, oh, he's what?
0: Hey, David.
1: He said, oh, thanks for playing my song.
0: Oh, yeah, sure.
1: You're welcome.
0: Anytime.
1: No
0: he
1: problem.
0: Paid me big money for that, so.
1: Am I 2 for 2?
0: You are.
1: And I got all 6 of the other ones.
0: You did. And
1: wow.
0: I think you're going to
1: I am
0: get
1: on
0: the,
1: a roll.
0: I think you're going to get the last one, too.
1: I'm on a roll.
0: Maybe I'm just
1: roll starts
0: choosing
1: with
0: the right thing. Yes, it does.
1: Roll. Is this song called Roll?
0: It's not called Roll.
1: Okay.
0: Okay, ready?
1: Yeah.
0: Okay. And you've gone too far because you know it don't matter anyway. You can rely on the old man's money.
1: You can rely on the old man's money.
0: You can rely on the old man's money.
1: You're a, you know what, girl?
0: Right.
1: And you
0: it's
1: don't.
0: Gone too far.
1: And
0: it don't no, it don't matter anyway.
1: You can
0: say
1: rely
0: money,
1: on
0: but
1: the
0: it won't
1: old
0: get
1: man's
0: you.
1: Money.
0: Listen, say money, but it won't get you too far.
1: Get you too far.
0: Don't you know? Don't you know? That it's wrong.
1: That it's wrong.
0: To take what is given you.
1: To take what it's given me.
0: You so far gone on your own.
1: Yeah.
0: But you could get along if you try to be strong. But yeah. You'll never be strong.
1: But you'll never be strong. Yeah. What else?
0: It goes back to the chorus again.
1: Huh?
0: You've gone too far because you know it don't matter
1: don't
0: anyway.
1: Don't matter anyway.
0: You can rely on the old man's money.
1: You can rely on the old man's money.
0: You can rely on the old man's money.
1: You can rely on the
0: it's
1: old
0: a blank, girl, yeah. And it's gone too far because you know it don't matter anyway. Say money, but it won't get you too
1: Same
0: far.
1: Say money, but it won't get
0: you
1: too
0: far.
1: Get you too far. Don't you know?
0: That's the song.
1: Okay, but what's where's the R?
0: Well, you didn't say it. You have to produce the title. That's the game.
1: but well, take me up to the.
0: I did.
1: That's it. Then that, he says something.
0: Yes.
1: Says the name of the song, and it's an R.
0: Mm-hmm.
1: I don't know it.
0: Oh, you're gonna know it though.
1: I don't know.
0: You're
1: a rich girl.
0: There it is. I give you half point for that.
1: And you're gone too far, 'cause you know it don't matter anyway.

0: always ask me that. Oh, no, you didn't. This is Hall & Oates.
1: Oh, Hall & Oates. Yes. Right. I saw them in concert.
0: Did you?
1: Yes.
0: It's a great song.
1: I saw them in concert maybe 5 years ago.
0: Really?
1: Yeah. Mm-hmm. They were actually at the United Center.
0: And you were there?
1: Yes.
0: I don't think I've ever known you since going to a concert.
1: Went to the United Center.
0: Wow.
1: Saw Hall & Oates. They were great.
0: I bet. That's a great song. Three great R songs. What do you think? I must have done well because you knew all of them.
1: I got like 2.5, right?
0: Yeah, 2.5.
1: Okay, that's pretty good.
0: That's great.
1: Wow, you did great.
0: That's what I thought.
1: You know what, Lisa? You did great.
0: I know.
1: You're really great.
0: Thanks. I know.
1: Wow.
0: Yeah.
1: So pat yourself on the back there. You
0: did
1: great.
0: When you know the songs, I obviously chose well.
1: Yeah.
0: So
1: all right, that was fun.
0: Yeah, it was great.
1: I love Hall & Oates.
0: Me too.
1: Yeah, Maneater is my favorite Hall & Oates song.
0: Oh, yeah.
1: Maneater.
0: I kind of like this one.
1: Yes, it's good too. All right, when we come back, it's a Western adventure of Gunsmoke, so stick around.
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1: Lots and lots of Westerns on radio. And they're mostly always for kids, but then Gunsmoke was one of the first adult Westerns. It was a big, big hit. Then Have Gun Will Travel and some other, you know, like Fort Laramie and Loose Slaughter of Tombstone, stuff like that. But really, Gunsmoke was the best, the absolute best Western for adults. And it was very vicious. I mean, there were hangings and scalpings and all kinds of stuff. It was very bloody and gory, but it was great writing, great acting. And on this this series, William Conrad played U.S. Marshal Matt Dillon of Dodge City, Kansas. These were set in the mid to late 1800s. This episode is called Westbound. Here's a 1953 broadcast of Gunsmoke.

Gunsmoke, starring William Conrad. The story of the violence that moved west with young America. The story of a man who moved with it. Matt Dillon, United States Marshal.

0: 4:20 p.m. We got in right on time, Mr. Dillon.
1: Yeah, the railroad's getting better every month, Chester. Looks like they're going to civilize this prairie yet.
0: Well, I'm glad to hear it.
1: All right, let's go.
0: Well, Abilene sure don't change much. Looks about like it did the last time I was here.
1: Now, we're getting most of the cattle at Dodge now. Boom's leveled off here. Still a rough town, though, I suppose.
0: You think he'll put up a fight?
1: I don't know, Chester. He's pretty mean from all reports. He may. We'll try to avoid it, though.
0: Of course, we're only guessing anyway. He might not even be here.
1: Well, he always heads for Abilene when he gets in trouble. It's his hometown. He'll be here.
0: Mm.
1: One good thing, it's Bill Hickok's town, too. At least we'll have the local sheriff on our side for once.
0: Yeah. I suppose that's some help.
1: Some help? I'd rather have Wild Bill along than anybody I know.
0: I suppose.
1: Chester, what's the matter with you? You're acting like a man at his own funeral.
0: Mr. Dillon, I've had an uneasy feeling ever since we left Dodge. Kind of a hunch, you might say.
1: Ah, it's nonsense. They're going to pick up a killer and take him back for trial. That's all.
0: Maybe. And maybe not.
1: Look, Chester, any man who lives by a gun knows down inside that he's going to die by one someday. But if he's got any sense, he keeps from thinking about it. Of course, he can't help getting a hunch now and then. I had plenty of them myself. Mostly wrong. Come on, Chester, let's walk down to the Last Chance and I'll buy you a drink. As a matter of fact, I'll buy us both a drink.

0: What'll you have, boys?
1: Rye for me.
0: Yes, sir.
2: You can make mine the same.
0: A bottle of rye and a couple of glasses.
2: Quite a crowd in here for this time of day.
1: Yeah. I've been looking around for Wild Bill, but I don't see him.
2: Suppose the Daggett kid might be in here, Mr. Dillon?
1: Well, he spent most of his time hanging around the saloons while he was in Dodge.
0: Here you are, boys. Drink up.
1: Thank you. Oh, by the way, bartender, do you happen to know a kid around town by the name of...
0: Who, mister?
1: What?

0: Yeah, that looks like the law.
1: You're Jack Daggett, aren't you?
2: That's right, mister. What about it?
1: My name's Dillon, U.S. Marshal from Dodge. You're under arrest.
2: You're kind of out of your territory, aren't you?
1: Marshal's territory's anywhere. I'll take that gun of yours now.
2: You will, huh? All right.
3: Drop it. Drop the gun.
4: Let go of my wrist.
3: Drop the gun.
4: Drop nothing.
2: You heard the marshal.
5: That was easy, Mr. Dillon. A lot easier than what I thought it'd be.
1: All right, Chester, put the cuffs on him.
5: Yes.
6: Seems to me your partner acted a little high-handed there, Marshal.
1: It does, huh?
6: Now, he had no call to slug that boy in the head that way.
1: Would you rather I'd have put a bullet in his belly? Chester saved his life, that's all. He was drawing on me.
6: Well, now, if you'd come around and seen me before you started anything, you wouldn't have had this trouble. My name is Rourke. I'm the town constable here.
1: I see.
6: Young Jack here told me all about that shooting out in Dodge. Said they ganged up on him in a poker game, tried to cheat him. Forced him to shoot his way out.
1: That's a good story. It's too bad it didn't happen that way. All right, Chester, let's get him on his feet and go find the sheriff.
6: I reckon you won't be finding him, Marshal.
1: Why not?
6: Hickok's up in Topeka. Won't be back for a week or 10 days. Meantime, I'm the law in Abilene.
1: And I got a favor to ask from you. I'd like to use one of your jail cells until 9 o'clock. That's when the next train leaves for Dodge.
6: Well, I'm sorry, Marshal. I got no authority to do anything like that.
1: What difference does that make? If Wild Bill were here, he'd let me do it.
6: But Wild Bill ain't here.
1: I see.
6: A lot of us folks here like to run our own town. We don't like outsiders coming in and taking over. 4 hours till that train leaves, Marshal. I think you're going to find 4 hours is a long time.
1: Meaning?
6: This young fella you arrested has got a couple of older brothers. The Daggett boys. You probably never heard of them, but you're going to. They're not going to like this.
1: I don't care much what they like.
6: Maybe they'll teach you to care when they hear about this. And they'll hear. Like I said, 4 hours is a long time.
1: Look, I want you to get this straight. I came here to arrest the killer and take him back to Dodge to stand trial. I got him under arrest now, and I'm going to take him back.
6: Maybe.
1: All right, Chester, let's get him out of here.
3: Get hold of his other arm there. Lift him up.
5: Yes, sir.
6: Take him out if you want.
5: Mr. Dillon?
1: What is it, Chester?
5: Maybe it was too easy.

0: Yes, gentlemen. What can I do for you?
1: We'd like to get a room, please.
0: Well, I have a very nice one right at the head of the stairs. If you'd care to look at
1: it. That won't be necessary. We'll only need it for about 4 hours until the train leaves for Dodge.
0: Mm-hmm. Well, if you'll just sign the register here.
1: Thank you.
0: My, your friend seems to have suffered quite an injury.
2: Yes, sir. He bumped his head.
0: Oh, really? Well, it's certainly a bad cut just to have had. Boy, that's one of the Daggett boys. Young Jack Daggett.
1: Mm. Yeah, that's right. I got him under arrest for murder. Now, where's the room?
0: You arrested Jack Daggett? Right here in Abilene?
1: Yeah. You said the room was up.
0: And you're planning to keep him here at my hotel for the next 4 hours?
1: Well, I can't stand out there on the street with him.
0: Oh, Marshal. Marshal, do you know what's going to happen when the Daggett boys hear about this?
1: No, but I understand they may not like it very much.
0: May not like it? I'm sorry, sir, but you cannot stay here. I will not let my hotel be made the scene of a bloody massacre.
1: Now, just a minute, mister. Yeah, you've rented me a room. I've signed the register, and I've got the key.
0: I
1: And I'm
0: going
1: to use that room until 9...

0: o'clock, whether you like it or not.
1: It's the second door at the top of the stairs.
0: Thank you. Come on, Daggett. Move.
2: You heard him, son. Come on.
3: Keep your hands off.
1: There's just one thing, sir.
0: Yeah.
1: It's not a question of your honesty, you understand, but in view of the circumstances, I wonder if you'd mind paying in advance.
4: Wow, good episode, huh, Lisa?
5: That was a good scene right there.
4: Yeah, good episode of Gunsmoke called Westbound from 1953, January 3rd to be exact. Yeah, they arrest Jack Daggett in Abilene for murder, and his brothers are not going to like it at all. Great cast of characters. William Conrad starring Parley Bear as Deputy Chester Proudfoot. In the cast, Sam Edwards, Barney Phillips, John Daner right there as the hotel clerk, Tom Tully, Lawrence Dobkin, James Nusser with Roy Rowan announcing. I mean, these were like the best in the business. I don't think there's no gals in this episode. Boy, this was like male-centric. There was no girls in this episode.
5: The Westerns were more male-centric.
4: Yeah, but usually there's like Kitty Russell or, right, you know, somebody. This is a good one, though. We'll get back to it and more of Hollywood 360 right here on the Salem Radio Network and beyond. We're on many stations beyond Salem, and we appreciate every one of our stations. We'll be right back.
6: 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It's on. 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
4: All right, we're listening to Gunsmoke, a good episode from 1953 called Westbound, and it's pretty gripping. I mean, there's going to be a big shootout, I'm guessing, Lisa, at this hotel, because they've arrested the younger brother of the Daggetts. There's 3 brothers, and they just arrested the younger brother. The older 2 brothers are going to come there and try to get him out. So there's going to be some
5: blood,
4: some shooting, and some fighting, and some fisticuffs. So let's tune this in, the conclusion now to Gunsmoke.
0: What time is it, Chester?
1: It's 6:23, Mr. Dillon.
0: I thought it was later than that.
1: Yes, sir, I know. It goes pretty slow when you're waiting for something like this. I swear I wished it was 9:00. I wished we were leaving on that train right now.
26: You're not leaving on no train. Not alive.
0: You got a one-track mind, Daggett.
26: So have my brothers, Dillon. What they think about all the time is hands off the Daggetts. That goes for you or anybody else.
1: Reckon we ought to stuff a pillow in his mouth, Mr. Dillon?
0: Might not be a bad idea.
26: You won't think it's funny when they come around.
0: But maybe they won't come around. Maybe they decided... Cover the door from the other side, Chester.
1: Yes.
0: Yeah, who is it?
1: It's me, sir. The clerk.
0: What do you want?
1: It's the Daggett boys. They're across the street at the Last Chance right now.
0: And you're hoping I'll go over there instead of waiting for them to come here, huh?
1: Well,
0: All right. I'd rather jump them than have it the other way around. Chester, I guess we'll go over and have a talk with him.
1: What about him?
0: Well, he's cuffed hand and foot to a pretty solid iron bed. I don't think he's going anywhere.
26: I'll bet on it.
0: You ready, Chester?
1: I'm ready whenever you are, Mr. Dillon.
0: All right, let's go.

0: be them, Mr. Dillon. Across the room there.
1: Yeah, I guess so. They look a lot like Jack. And they look mad. And there's quite a crowd around them. Well, Chester, the only way to get it over is to get it started.
0: Yes, sir. How will we do it, Mr. Dillon?
1: I haven't got a plan, Chester. Face them down, that's all.
0: Yes, sir.
1: You the Daggett brothers?
2: What if we are?
3: This is him, Jim. This is a fellow.
1: Shut up, Rourke. You've been glad enough to stay out of this so far. Stay out of it now. My name's Dillon, United States Marshal from Dodge City. I got your brother Jack under arrest for murder. You probably heard about it.
4: Yeah, rumors got around.
1: I'm taking him out of here on the 9 o'clock train. He's going back to Dodge to stand trial. My guess is he's going to hang. Now, the point is, what are you going to do about it?
2: Why didn't you wait? We'd have looked you up.
1: You didn't answer my question.
2: Still 2 hours and a half till 9 o'clock. I reckon we got plenty of time yet. We'll wait.
1: Why wait? What's the matter with now?
2: We'd rather wait.
1: Maybe you're trying to pick up some helpers among this bunch of hangers-on, huh? Well, look at them. Each one to trying to sneak behind the man next to him. If you're counting on any help there, you better forget it.
2: You're pushing your luck, Dillon.
1: I don't think so. You boys are full of talk, and that's all. You never even intended to start anything.
4: You're a dirty liar. We're going to do plenty.
1: Now, don't you move, either one of you. You're covering my back, Chester.
0: Yes, sir.
1: All right. I'll take that gun. Thank you. Yours, too.
2: Sure. It's your play, Dillon. Where it stands now.
1: Thank you. Here, Chester. Kick those back onto the tables.
0: Yes, sir. All right, folks, just leave them lay, please. Don't nobody touch them.
1: Here, Chester. Now hold on to my gun.
0: All right, Mr. Dillon.
1: Now just keep them off my back.
0: Yes, sir.
1: You. Come here.
4: Sure.
1: You called me a liar, didn't you?
4: Yeah. Why, you cheap tin horn. You...
5: Boy, get it!
1: I thought you Daggetts were tough.
6: Hey, watch this, watch this, watch.
1: All right, you. You're next.
2: I'll wait, Marshal. I'll get to you later.
1: You're a no-good coward, Daggett. All right, Chester, I'll take my gun back now.
0: Here you are, sir.
1: Thank you. All right, boys, the show's over. Unless, of course, one of you'd like to take up where the Daggett's left off. Any one of you still figuring on helping them try to take my prisoner away from me? No? Well, I didn't think so. You're all fine, upright citizens now, huh? A pride and joy to Constable Rourke here.
7: That's enough, Dillon.
1: I thought I told you boys the show was over. All right, get out. Go on, get out, all of you. Move!
8: All right,
3: let's get out of here. Marshal, I'd say you overreached yourself there. Step past the limits of your authority.
1: How I enforce the law is my own business. I do things my own way.
3: The way it'll get you killed someday.
1: Maybe.
3: I have to live in this town, Dillon. You don't know these Daggett brothers. If you cross them, you're through. I've seen it happen.
1: Come on, Chester, let's go.
0: All right, Mr. Dillon.

0: What time is it, Chester?
1: It's 7:45, Mr. Dillon.
0: Yeah, the time's dragging.
1: Yes, sir. It's still an hour and 15 minutes till that train leaves.
2: What difference does it make? You're not going to be on it. Neither one of you are.
0: The way I'm figuring, Jack, we'll all three be on it.
2: You wait and see. You'll never get to that train. My brothers will take care of you.
0: They don't seem to be in any hurry about it.
2: You wait.
1: I sure do wish I hadn't had such an uneasy hunch about this trip.
0: Forget it, Chester.
2: They'll stop you. You just wait.

0: It's only 8:15. Mr. Dillon seems to be going slower all the time.
1: Yeah, adds up, though. It won't be much longer now.
0: 45 minutes, if the train's on time. And if we're lucky enough to get on it.
1: Chester, you're wearing yourself out. Why don't you sit down and relax, huh?
0: I just can't seem to set my mind to it, Mr. Dillon.
2: No Daggett will ever leave this town wearing handcuffs as long as the other two are alive.
1: Well, I'd think that's up to them, Jack.
2: Sure. And they'll take care of it, too.
0: I swear and declare, Mr. Dillon, I almost wish they would try something and get it over with.
1: The waiting's always the worst part, Chester.
2: You find out what the worst part is.
0: I could slug him, Mr. Dillon.
1: No, let him talk. Let him talk, Chester. He's only got a few more weeks to do it in.
2: They'll never hang me. I'll never even stand trial. You wait and see.

0: Chester?
1: It's 8:30 exactly, Mr. Dillon.
0: All right. Let's get started.
1: A little early, isn't it? Won't take that long to walk from here to the station.
0: It might if we have trouble.
1: Yes, sir, I guess it might.
2: You'll have trouble, don't you worry about that.
0: Jack, why don't you get on a new subject?
1: How are we going to take him, Mr. Dillon? Just drag him?
0: If he wants it that way. Otherwise, he'll walk handcuffed to my left wrist. Keep him covered, Chester. I'll unlock these cuffs and get him loose from the bed.
1: Yes, sir.
2: Dillon, if you're smart, you leave me here and run while you still got the chance.
0: Well, I've never been smart enough to run yet. Stick out your right wrist. All right. On your feet. Come on. You can put your gun away, Chester. Starting now, he's only going where I go. Now, come on, Jack. We got a train to catch.

0: Thank heaven, gentlemen, you're leaving.
1: Yeah, we're leaving. And I want to thank you for your wonderful hospitality. I'll be glad to recommend your hotel to anybody who plans to stop over in Abilene.
0: Oh, I hardly know what to say, Marshal. You simply don't understand. You don't know these Daggett brothers. No offense personally, Jack. I have to live in this town, and I...
1: Come on, Jack.
0: Well,
1: you boys must run quite a bluff. You got everybody in town jumping sideways.
2: You'd be smart if you did, Dillon.
0: Good luck, gentlemen. Best of luck to all of you.
1: All of us. Well, that's hedging his bet.
2: There, Mr. Dillon. Not a soul on the street. Quiet as a graveyard.
1: Yeah. Now they're going to make a play, Chester, somewhere between here and the depot. We can count on that.
2: Yes, sir, I kind of figured they would. Especially after getting beat up over there at the saloon.
1: Well, they would have anyway. And jumping them like that did one good thing. It scared the pack off. At least we only have to worry about the Daggetts, not a mob.
2: You think it's a mob?
1: Shut up, Tom. Now, from here on, you keep your mouth shut. If you don't, so help me, I'll slug you and drag you to the depot. All right, now let's go.
2: There's not a soul. I never thought I'd see the main street of Abilene deserted at this time of night.
1: It's not deserted, Chester. They're inside, behind the shutters. But at least they're staying out of it.
2: I wonder if coyotes are as lonesome as they sound, Mr. Dillon.
1: They couldn't be, Chester. Watch that left side up ahead of us, sir. It's pretty dark along there.
2: Yes, sir. And you might jump us from behind.
1: I don't think so. Too many people watching. They gotta keep up their reputation.
2: I hope you're right.
1: Chester, there at the corner of the bank, somebody's moved.
2: Across the street, too. In the shadow.
1: Take the one in the shadow, Chester.
2: Yes, sir.
1: There's one down, Chester. The other one's still there in the shadows. Get him if you can. Jack, here's ruining my aim.
3: I'll ruin more.
2: Good for you, Mr. Dillon. You ought to have slugged him sooner.
1: I didn't slug him, Chester. He caught a bullet that was meant for me.
2: Well, shot by one of his own brothers. Here, let me unlock those handcuffs, Mr. Dillon.
1: No time. You're up. I'll get him up on my shoulder. And... All right, let's move in. I keep firing.
2: Yes.
1: Hold it, Chester. Well, I guess we got the other one. Here, let me get him off my shoulder. Get these handcuffs off. Well, there's our prisoner, Jack Daggett. Wanted for murder, killed by his own brother. Let's take a look at the others. Three men dead.
2: Look down the street there, Mr. Dillon. They're all starting to crawl out of their holes.
1: Sure. They're all on our side now. Oh, come on, Chester. The train's coming. We gotta get on it and get out of here.
2: Yes, sir.
1: We'll let Rourke clean up this mess. He ought to be good for something. That sounds more lonesome than the coyotes. Gives a man the creeps.
2: Yes, sir, it sure does.
1: Well, you were wrong about that hunch of yours, Chester. It wasn't us. Not this time.

0: Gunsmoke, under the direction of Norman MacDonald, stars William Conrad as Matt Dillon, U.S. Marshal. Tonight's story was specially written for Gunsmoke by Les Crutchfield, with music composed and conducted by Rex Corey. Featured in the cast were Sam Edwards and Barney Phillips, with John Daner, Tom Tully, Larry Dobkin, and Jim Nusser. Parley Bear is Chester. 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Join us again next week as Matt Dillon, U.S. Marshal, fights to bring law and order out of the wild violence of the West in Gunsmoke. This is Roy Rowan speaking. And remember, for thrilling dramas of escape, listen Sunday nights to the CBS Radio Network.
1: Boy, I tell you, I've heard hundreds of Gunsmoke episodes, and I've never been disappointed. They're always so well done. The sound effects are incredible. The acting is amazing. I mean, you were even saying that you could see the hotel. You could see them coming in and trying to, and had that guy, you know, handcuffed, and it was all done for you in the theater of your mind, but they were so good at it, right?
2: Well, I said the acting was so good that it was very easy to visualize the pictures in my mind. Sure. Yeah.
1: Amazing. And when this series made the transition to television, they didn't cast any of the actors from the radio. They cast an entirely new...
2: Which is unusual.
1: Yeah, unusual. James Arness, of course, played Marshal Matt Dillon on television. And, you know, I think these radio actors really wanted the roles on television, but didn't happen.
2: That's what would happen to us.
1: Well, Brad Pitt would play me.
2: Right.
1: And then Margot Robbie would play you. And then...
2: right, exactly what I was thinking.
1: And like Colin Farrell would play Mike. That's who we're going to play in the movie.
2: Yeah, that sounds great.
1: Or the TV series of this radio show.
2: Right, because it definitely would not be us.
1: It's time now for This Month in Music History.
2: We've heard some great, great songs tonight with 1975, and this one is no exception.
1: The Boss.
2: Yep.

0: responses tonight, but you get them all out there. This is Born to Run by Bruce Springsteen, the boss, and the title song of his album, which is called Born to Run. And this song ranked number 21 on Rolling Stone's list of 500 greatest songs of all time. I have to agree with that.
1: I got to take my hat off to him again. Here's a guy who I probably would not agree with him on a lot of stuff, but he's an incredible talent, and I've always enjoyed his music, and he's a tremendous writer. I mean, he writes these songs, too. I mean, they're so, it's such poetry when you, I mean, these are not like regular, this is like whole stories,
0: right? You know what? They don't make them like this anymore.
1: No.
0: They just don't. Bruce Springsteen is a class of his own.
1: Definitely earned the title The Boss. All right.
0: More, I thought you were the boss.
1: More of Hollywood 360 after this short break.
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1: Another 5 hours in the books right there, Lisa and Mike. Next week on Hollywood 360, great lineup. We have the lineup. That's one of the shows. The lineup, The Great Gildersleeve, Rocky Jordan, Our Miss Brooks, and Philo Vance Detective. What do you think of that?
0: I'll be here.
1: You gonna make it?
0: I think it'll be good enough for me to show up.
1: Well, that's good. For my co-host, Lisa Wolf, our executive producer, Mike Estella, my crabby brother, and man, he can really be, he can be crabby. But, you know, he's also very good-natured, too. So this is Carl Amari saying stay safe, be healthy, and thanks for listening.
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1: Many Americans are heading home after traveling for the Labor Day holiday weekend. Millions hit the road this year, even as gas prices are the highest they've ever been for this time of year. According to AAA, the national average is about $4.15 a gallon. Meantime, TSA said it screened more than 17 million passengers over the holiday weekend. The NTSB will provide an update today on yesterday's deadly plane crash at Miami International Airport. 5 people were killed and 5 others were injured when an Amazon cargo plane went off the runway while landing. The FAA says the plane went through a wire fence, hit some cars on a nearby road, and then caught fire. Hurricane Lowell is currently about 445 miles southwest of Honolulu and is packing winds of 115 miles per hour. The family of Celeste Rivas Hernandez is calling for the death penalty for singer David. Daniel Martindale reports.
11: Today would have been the girl's 16th birthday, and Tuesday marks 1 year since her remains were found in the trunk of a Tesla in a Hollywood tow yard. Her family tells the California Post the death penalty would be perfect for this kind of human being. David, whose real name is David Burke, is accused of having a sexual relationship with the 14-year-old, killing her after she threatened to come forward, and dismembering her body. The family also calls Burke devoid of feelings and without conscience. The LA County District Attorney's Office is weighing whether to pursue the death penalty against Burke if he's convicted.
1: Coming up in the business week ahead, this will be an abbreviated trading week due to the Labor Day holiday. Noteworthy economic reports start rolling in tomorrow with the latest data on consumer credit and the National Federation of Independent Businesses Index of Small Business Optimism. Fast forward to Thursday, and the numbers on weekly jobless claims will be released along with the Producer Price Index and existing home sales data. The week comes to a close with Friday's Consumer Price Index and a look at the University of Michigan's Preliminary Consumer Sentiment Survey. I'm Chris Caraggio, NBC News Radio.
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1: As the 25th anniversary of the 9/11 terror attacks approaches, former New York Governor George Pataki is revealing that he has a 9/11-related illness. Scott Pringle reports.
13: Pataki was governor at the time of the attacks and years after. He tells the New York Post he has a restrictive airway disease connected to his time exposed to toxins at Ground Zero. Pataki just got diagnosed with it over the last 5 years, but he says he feels great, calling it a minor residual impact. Pataki tells the Post he considers himself lucky compared to so many others who were with him at Ground Zero who have far more serious illnesses.
1: NVIDIA CEO Jensen Huang believes AI has reached a new threshold of thinking power. He claimed in an online post Sunday that OpenAI's newest ChatGPT model operating on NVIDIA's chips has achieved AGI, which stands for Artificial General Intelligence. It indicates the software can handle most of the thinking a regular person can, although OpenAI hasn't indicated its latest model has reached that level of operating power. The GPT-6 Astra has shown state-of-the-art performance using NVIDIA's new chip boxes, which have increased in size from 8 chips on a board to 72 chip boxes.
14: Okay, ladies, now let's get information. I say, okay, ladies, now let's get information. I say, who to me, you got.
1: A
10: Harlem Museum that celebrates black culture is getting a sizable gift from one of the biggest stars around. Beyoncé has given a $2 million gift to Studio Museum. The singer says she's always loved how the museum has introduced her to up-and-coming black artists, and she's thrilled to make the donation to help the museum and artists. With the start of the NFL season this week, sportsbooks are awaiting a heap of action. The American Gaming Association says nearly $30 billion will be wagered on NFL games through domestic sportsbooks during the 2026 campaign. Growth is slowing down, though, however, with online gaming legalized in all but four states and the rise of prediction markets like Kalshi and Polymarket. I'm Chris Caraggio, NBC News Radio.
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19: Hey, you. 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So expect the unexpected.

0: advisory has been issued as Hurricane Lowell barreling toward western Hawaii. A big, big weekend in college football. When we hit the man cave, we'll go through all of it, but we got a sneak peek in the first hour. I'm Kate Delaney. Hope you had a great Labor Day as we swing into the rundown here at the top of America tonight. Thing that everybody is talking about, of course, is the gas prices, and especially if you were traveling to any place on Labor Day of any significance. The average price of regular gas, $4.14 a gallon, and it was on Labor Day even a little bit higher than that, a couple of pennies more, and especially depending on where you live, you know how that goes. If you're one of my friends in California, we got a ton of you listening, including a lot of my personal friends. I mean, you're all my friends, but my tight friends who live up and down the peninsula and also live in Southern California do nothing but whine to me about almost $6 a gallon. Wow. And then diesel is the average $5.85 a gallon. Of course, prices shot up after the U.S. and Israel attacked Iran in February. Really haven't settled down since. Crude oil traffic through the Strait of Hormuz, that is the major cause. It's plunged, and Iran has refused to reopen the waterway. You know the scenario. You get it. Chris Wright was part of the Sunday Swirl, and that's the talking heads that are on the stations that are cable stations and, of course, the regular Big Three stations. And here's what he had to say about prices and where they're headed.
1: We consider all options of how you can move prices that are favorable for American consumers. But right now, we're leaning in on maximum production, energy addition. Again, in gasoline, in diesel, in the electricity sector, the way to solve a supply shortage is to grow supply.
0: All right, grow supply. And he's saying that's exactly what the administration is doing. That's where the focus is. And there doesn't seem to be any end in sight yet or any positives toward any kind of negotiation again with Iran. They're even talking about, well, maybe there has to be another regime change. And once that happens, then things will be different. So, and Iran is saying it plans new Gulf exclusion zones, threatening the U.S. with new missiles, because there was more of that tit for tat that happened over the last couple of days. And so we're being pushed in a lot of different directions because there was a military response from the U.S. to Iran. And this is what it is. Again, it's retaliation. Tehran says time for proportionate retaliation is over for a U.S. strike on Iranian tankers inside the blockade line. So nothing has shifted throughout this very long, long weekend. Really freaky thing happened over the weekend, and that was that Amazon cargo plane crash that happened in Miami. It overshot the runway and crashed into two cars before coming to a stop and bursting into flames on Sunday. Five people were killed and at least five others were injured. All of those who were killed were in the two different cars that were hit. There was an update from the National Transportation Safety Board that happened on Monday afternoon into what caused it to overshoot the runway. It was really a strange thing. And part of that is because they recovered the flight data recorder and the cockpit voice recorder, saying that that helped a lot. Here's some of the audio of what happened, what it all unfolded in Miami.
2: Guys, the plane's on fire. Plane's on fire. Put your game faces on. This aircraft overrun the runway. It crossed 67th Avenue. It struck a truck. We do have a patient on the ground. We're looking at serving the area for more patients.
3: Be advised, we have three patients appear to be two blacks. We have two blacks and one red. Make this an MCI.
2: We're out of water. We have to back up.
0: Yeah, what the NTSB says it's looking into as it continues to investigate, is they're looking into whether, you know, breaking into specialized groups. So covering human performance, airplane systems, power plants, air traffic control, aircraft performance, structures, airport survival factors, all kinds of areas. And one area they're specifically interested in is whether an engineered materials arresting system, that's what they call it, known as EMAS, very well known, should have been installed at the end of the runway, and whether it could have made a difference. It's just a crushable, lightweight material placed at the end of the runway to stop safely and any kind of aircraft that overruns it. And it's not required at every airport, and they don't have it. So they're looking into that, and they're looking into a couple of other things, too. It's very strange to see this plane manufactured in 1994, how it went through and how, boom, it just didn't stop. And so they're looking at that, too, the age of the plane. And just, again, the incidents of the past and trying to prevent one in the future and all of that mixed in between, and still gathering more of what they call the crucial evidence before they completely nail what it is that happened. I'm telling you, you see that plane, it is very, very sad. Meanwhile, let's go inside the courtroom. This was a big one heading into the weekend, because we've been talking about it, of course. Lindsay Clancy in the court of public opinion. Is she guilty? Is she innocent? What should happen with her? Well, after five grueling weeks of testimony, 38 hours of deliberations, the jury deciding the fate of Lindsay Clancy came up with nothing. Here's what the judge said.
4: Members of the jury, at this point, I'm going to declare that the jury is deadlocked. And I'm going to declare a mistrial.
0: That's it. So it's a mistrial, which means this will happen all over again, right? And remember, she killed her three children, Kaylin and Dawson and Cora Clancy, and then jumped out the window trying to kill herself. The issue is whether it was postpartum psychosis, and can that be the reason why, or is she criminally responsible? So the reaction to this was far, swift, and wide, and so this happens all over again. It was an 11-1 split. The defense attorney thought that it was in his favor, that he would have won the case. But whether he would have or not, I mean, look, the prosecution called more than 70 witnesses during its case trying to prove she deliberately murdered her children and that she still understood right from wrong and could conform her actions to the law even while struggling with her mental health. And in the months before the killings, multiple medical providers gave Clancy various prescriptions that were frequently changed at her request to address her anxiety, insomnia, and a growing list of reported side effects. So not quick and easy. This will go once again back into a courtroom eventually. All right, coming up on the flip side, odds and ends, including a familiar voice stepping away from a very popular show and an old man becoming a daddy.
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0: Yes, do we have a great odds and ends for you this time around? I'm telling you, hard to beat this one. And because so many things happen, that's why we call it odds and ends. There's some things that happen that are peculiar, that are funny, that make you laugh out loud and make you scratch your head sometimes. So the USS Lincoln, there was so much controversy, of course, over that. And were the sailors not being treated correctly? And were they suffering from the lack of food and too much time abroad? Well, the sailors aboard the USS Abraham Lincoln, of course, finally got that leave hitting Thailand, and now they're headed back home. They had been out to sea for a straight how many months? A long, long time. And that long, long time is what started the controversy, the 200 plus days. Now it's not a controversy because I say it's over, right? But it was interesting to hear what the sailors said when they were asked about what's it like after all that time at sea, and now suddenly here you are on land again. And here's what some of them said.
1: The food's much better.
2: It's so good to see the sun.
1: Seeing greenery, like the trees around us now, is like something I like a lot and haven't seen much of for all of this year.
0: Well, you do have to think about that, right? I think I've talked about this. I know I've talked about this. My husband was on the USS Stennis when they launched. So he was part of the crew that, launched the ship from San Diego. Then they were in Virginia. And then they were chasing Saddam Hussein. And they were out in the Mediterranean for 9 months. They were supposed to be able to dock, and they did. As he explained to me, they did come in a few times, which is what the big difference is. This did not happen with the USS Lincoln. They were out to sea the entire time for that 10 months, which is rather unusual. But unusual circumstances happen with the situation with Iran, which was then tacked on to them and where their location is. But nevertheless, now they are headed home, and headed home means California. Sir Tom Jones, you know who he is, right? Of course you do. You know one of these songs. Like, check this one out.
3: She's a lady. Oh, oh, oh, she's a lady. Talking about the lady.
0: Yeah. And the lady is mine. He, of course, is 84 years old. I say, of course, because he's been on this UK Voice, which is super popular for, and that's where it originated, as you all know. And he has been urged by a number of disgruntled viewers to retire after a weekend semifinals that went a little bit awry a couple of years ago, but he didn't retire. And now I guess he is going to retire from his role as a judge and do something a little bit different with the show. But at the age of 80 plus plus, older than 84, he served as a judge on The Voice UK for a long time.

0: for his 6-decade-long career and his electrifying performances, mentoring talent, critics and fans, and all of that in between. We'll wait to see what is next for him after this retirement from The Voice. Don't talk about retirement when it comes to having babies and Kelsey Grammer. Yes, he has confirmed he welcomed another baby. His wife did. His 8th child overall at the age of 71. He and his wife, Katie Walsh, are parents to a new son named Christopher. So he was on a Pod Meets World. He was on an episode of Pod Meets World, and he talked about having his 4th child. So with this wife, with Katie Walsh, they've been married since 2011. They have daughters Faith, 13, sons Gabriel, 11, and James, 8. But check out the age range. With his other wives, he had Spencer would be the oldest at 41. That was with wife Doreen Alderman. Greer is 33 with his ex Barry Buckner. Mason is 24 and Jude 21 with his ex-wife Camille Grammer. Wow, so that's a whole lot of kids. But this isn't unusual for Hollywood people, like Robert De Niro, Al Pacino, also having children in their 70s plus. So yes, it's true. A dad again, a dad to 8. Here's the thing, that baby, think about it. 71, and he'll be 81, right, when the baby is 10. 91 when they're 20. I don't know, maybe there's something about age and this segment, Odds and Ends. Maybe he's going to be like Rudy McNally, who turned 100, skydives and drives. How about you? Yeah. It's a mic drop to me. She lives in Northern California and says the key to life is that probably that she spent so much time outdoors and ate pretty healthy because everything was from the ground. They didn't have a lot of chemicals on it. And plus, she skydives and does all kinds of outdoor activities. At the age of 100, she just did another one. Take a listen.
1: Out there flying, and it's a wonderful experience, and for me it was exciting and ready to go again.
0: Wow. Okay, so this is the thing. She lives in Roseville, and she also drives, shops, does all of that herself. You know, I mean, maybe someone comes along with her occasionally, but that's because they want to come along. She doesn't live in assisted living or any of that whatsoever. She does have family members that live nearby, but how wild is that? And it reminds me of some people that I've come across in my journey in life that are similar to her, that are in their 90s, in their, you know, 100 plus, and man, they are still living the good life. And she also says part of it is doing something you love no matter what. So she grew up in Vermont, always wanted to be a nurse, and that's exactly what she pursued, was a nurse while she had her family, and continued to do that as long as she could until she retired from that, and is very, very active. But so much of it, I think, also is the food, because she said that over and over again, is she, the things that she eats, she tries still even not to eat a lot of things that have any kind of chemicals in them, because that makes such a very, very big, big difference. All right, Hurricane Lowell. Let's hope that, you know, you can never predict with these things, as we all know. The conditions are rapidly deteriorating in Hawaii's western islands because it's drawing nearer. Some of the outer rain bands are lashing Hawaii with the heavy rain and the dangerous surf, the things that happen then. And especially on Kauai, late on Monday afternoon, multiple rivers were reaching flood stage, and people that live there were urged to, you know, shelter in place because you had flooded roads on Oahu, where a tropical warning is already in into effect. The way those islands are situated, it's the third storm in just over 3 weeks to target

0: Hawaii. So El Nino supercharges the Pacific hurricane season. That's where they're really seeing it. Lowell is a Cat 2 hurricane as of Monday afternoon. Winds about 110 miles an hour. Something to definitely watch. I mean, they're getting the water, and it's a question of where the turns happen as it gets closer and closer. And a lot of times, you know, that is the part that is very, very unpredictable. Just you're watching, it looks like it might skirt, and then suddenly it comes in closer, and then there are areas that get swamped and get hit. And when you combine the water, of course, with the wind, that's when it's absolutely the worst. All right, we're talking about one of my favorite things. It reminds me of Girl Scout days. It's a food that you eat that has marshmallows and chocolate and graham crackers. And oh, but wait, so much more. Now there's so many different ways people make s'mores. We're talking about celebrating the history of s'mores next.
1: 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Hi, I'm Dr. Mitch. Since most chronic diseases have inflammation, our optimized curcumin seems to be a perfect addition to any nutritional program. It makes sense to me that preventing or reducing inflammation is a key component to our overall health. The Mayo Clinic found that curcumin can decrease swelling and inflammation, has antioxidant properties, and research suggests that curcumin can prevent cancer, or at least slow the spread of cancer, and in many instances make chemotherapy more effective. It protects our healthy cells even from radiation. 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

0: There's no question it's one of my favorite treats and the rest of America's too. But the big, bad, burning question is America Camp Gooey or Camp Toasty? 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How cool is that? Hey, Rachel.
1: Hi.
0: So tell us more about this s'mores across America.
1: Sure. Well, here at Country Living, we love a good s'more. They're such an easy way to bring people together and make memories, whether at the home, the lake, beach, or mountains. So as we were thinking about ways to celebrate America's 250th, we really wanted a concept that was about bringing people together and in a casual, very country living kind of way. S'mores was such a natural fit, so we partnered with Hershey's to create S'mores Across America, a campaign that celebrates the unique flavors and traditions found across the country.
0: You know, and speaking of those unique flavors, tell us more about that. You developed a s'more for every state.
1: Yes, we sure did. It was a very fun assignment. We took inspiration from local ingredients and regional specialties. Everything was fair game. Every recipe starts with Hershey's chocolate and a marshmallow paired with a sturdy base, whether that's traditional graham crackers, a pretzel crisp, or a cookie, and then finish with a uniquely local twist. A few favorites included Colorado's Trailblazer, which takes some cues from classic trail mix, Alaska's Aurora S'morealis, which has a fun coating of glittery sugar, and Georgia's Just Peachy Combo. The bruleed peaches really push it over the top. It was such a fun, creative challenge to dream up and test all 50 of these recipes, and it really shows how versatile the classic Hershey s'more can be.
0: Yeah, I bet. How cool is that again? And you took these recipes on the road, right?
1: We did. To bring them to life, we traveled everywhere from the CMA Fest in Nashville to the National Cherry Festival in Traverse City, Michigan, and just this past weekend at the Oyster Fair in Connecticut. A lot of the people we met on the road this summer talked about the memories that a classic Hershey s'more can evoke. Whether they're enjoying s'mores at the beach or in their own backyard, they described those shared moments of joy around a campfire as their happy place. It was fun talking to people about their s'mores traditions and preferences and what makes for the perfect s'more. So Hershey's decided to use these conversations to help finally settle one of the biggest debates. Are Americans Camp Gooey or Camp Toasty? Camp Gooey believes the messier the better, a lightly toasted marshmallow that's soft and oozing out the sides, while Camp Toasty loves a dark toasted marshmallow with a little bit of structure and a hint of smoky flavor. I'm Camp Toasty. My kids are Camp Gooey.
0: Ooh, I'm Camp Toasty. What was the verdict?
1: Well, thousands of people cast their votes on site during our s'mores tour and through nationwide polling. We also asked the huge social communities of Country Living and our sister brands Delish and Good Housekeeping to weigh in. And we finally have our answer, with Camp Toasty edging out Camp Gooey. Of course, anyone enjoying a s'more is a winner. The debate itself is just part of the fun.
0: Nice. Where can we go for more information, Rach?
1: Yeah, you can go to Hershey's S'mores Across America recipes. You can find them at countryliving.com. Try all 50. They're delicious.
0: I'm starting tonight. Thank you so much.
1: Thank you.
0: It is really amazing the things that you can do with the ingredients that we just talked about there, even the basics, but other things that are added to it, like sprinkles or variations of what you can put inside and things that mostly you sprinkle on top, or the ways that you use different kinds of graham crackers, some of them more the cinnamon variety, you get it. But it does bring back childhood memories. I wonder, I've asked people, do you know what a s'more is? And almost every person I've asked, in fact, I'm going to say everyone but one knew exactly what it is. And they get a smile on their face and they recall having them camping, or they still do eat them in the backyard or when they're around a campfire or whatever. I think that's what it really makes you think of. And it was Labor Day weekend. I bet a lot of s'mores were fired up across the U.S. All right. Also fired up are people who are into college football, and there certainly are a lot of those people. So there was some controversy. And this one, how about this one, the way this is ending? A couple of seconds left on the clock, but it looks like, and you can't say that for sure because a second is a second. I'm going to tell you why. The Florida State SMU battle. The Seminoles and number 19 Mustangs didn't have technology for most of the first half after a 100-minute power outage at Doak Stadium. With 2 seconds on the clock, the Mustangs are beating Florida State 27-24. My sister-in-law and her whole family went there. They talk about Florida State all the time. So this is crazy that that they had this strange outage, and it made it really, really, really crazy. And this was a critical ACC opener. You know, the Seminoles had the benefit of a weak Zippo tune-up game, you know, week zero, but it was kind of lackluster in a win over New Mexico State. So this is a little bit different, and they're not pulling it out. The Mustangs beat them because it's now official. As it leaves my lips, SMU, huge win for them. They just beat Florida State 27-24. Wow. How about that? If you had the under, you would probably have liked that game. All right. Here was a really big controversial finish. Western Michigan took on Michigan, but officials put back 1 second on the clock after an incomplete pass, allowing Bryce Underwood to find J.J. Buchanan for a 47-yard score to salvage that game that ended 13-12 on a Hail Mary pass, the final play on Saturday night. And Western Michigan, they were celebrating. They thought they won. It was like, oh, no, no, no. They go back and they look and said that there should have been a second that should have been back on the clock. And it looked like the Broncos had this historic upset, and they did not have that. Because what happened is a prior Hail Mary attempt from Underwood sailed out of the back of the end zone with the clock on the television broadcast showing zeros across when the play ended. But the officiating crew went to the monitor, and they determined that 1 second remained. How unbelievable is that? I mean, it was, on the other end, you could say it was a historic throw and catch. Michigan would have been a catastrophic beginning for them. And this is the Kyle Whittingham new era, right? So Western Michigan distraught, Michigan happy that they escaped with the win, and the Big Ten officiating crew having a lot of question marks swirling around them about a confounding call that appeared to have no justification in the moment, right? I mean, here's the thing. In the end, they'll say this was the right thing. This is what should have happened. Never, ever, ever without controversy. That's what I'll say. So there were some upsets, and there were some blowouts that were expected. Another thrilling game. I know there's people listening to in this audience that are alums of both of these schools, or fans just of the schools, because we got great listeners in Mississippi. Ole Miss knocked off Louisville 41-38. That was a close, interesting game as I watched a whole bunch of that game. And what happened is, of course, again, it always comes down to those. It really does. It comes down to clock management. And sometimes a foot is just a foot, or is it not? But Lucas Canario kicked a 48-yard field goal as time expired to give ninth-ranked Mississippi that win over the Cardinals on Sunday night. And it's interesting because it turned into a second-half thriller, that's for sure, as the old Miss Rebels coach, Pete Golding, called it a heavyweight fight. And that's a good way to describe it. There were so many changes that happened in that game. Then there was the blowouts, and there was plenty of them, like Notre Dame, ranked fourth at Lambeau Field, blows out Wisconsin 41-13. Then there was also the score between Alabama and East Carolina. This is what you would expect it, right? At Bryant-Denny Stadium in Tuscaloosa, Alabama, 48-10. That was the final. Let me give you some other ones. The other blowout games include Ohio State, ranked number one. If Ball State had beaten them, boy, we would really have something to talk about. 56-3. And there were a lot of games that were like that because you look at who the opponents were and whatnot. And that's, again, like when Georgia takes on Tennessee State. So 63, they win this one. In Athens, 63-3. Then you had close ones like Auburn and Baylor. And this was a thriller in Mercedes-Benz Stadium in Atlanta. Auburn pulled it out 17-16. And once again, you're looking at the edge of your seat kind of action where we're not sure what's going to happen, but it was a 2-point stop that happened that changed things there. Safety Eric Winters spared the Tigers from a week one upset, just inches short of a 2-point conversion with 9 seconds on the clock. So that preserved that win. And that would have been a whole different scenario if this had ended a different way and I had said they were able to get that in. And that's kind of like the way it went. I know we got fans in Oregon knocking off Boise State. They're number two, of course, in any poll. 34-27, the final in that one. We got a whole bunch of other scores, too. If you're here for the second hour, we have it all in the man cave. Again, in our second hour, if you miss it, you can always go to katedelaneyradio.com and you can click on the podcast.
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2: 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Just let it flow. So let's go to our first one. This is Jake listening to us, 1490 AM, KMET, Smart Talk 98.3 FM as well, in the desert in Palm Springs. I love it. I do. I really like that area. I've spent a bunch of time there. So anyway, shout out to everybody listening to us in that audience. Question is, hey, Kate, I actually wanted to just kind of give you a shout out on this Labor Day weekend and say that I enjoy the show. Ever since you've been on the station, I've been listening to it, and I'm wondering what you make of all of the noise that's happening on the Pacific side of the hurricane ledger. And of course, now we see that Hawaii, one of my favorite spots, is now kind of moving along with yet another possible direct hit from this Lowell. And I have a daughter that actually lives in Oahu, and they're taking cover, but they're used to this kind of thing. But I just wonder if this is going to be the year that the Pacific side of where you can get that hurricane action is going to be much more active than on the Atlantic side. Well, you know what? They do the predicting deal, right? So they lay out all the names of hurricanes. They look at what the season is supposed to look like. And they do, and it's funny that you say that about the Pacific. They mostly, when you look at the National Hurricane Center, it seems like they're always talking about the Atlantic, right? They're talking about what the predictions are for the Atlantic side way more than the Pacific side. But you're right, it is more active. In fact, I was just looking at the tropical possibilities for the next week, and there's no disturbances on the Atlantic side, but yet look at what's happening on the Pacific side. You had Marie, you have Lowell that's coming closer to, well, now it's like already the outer band smashing into Hawaii, and it does seem like this season is more active on the Pacific side. You look at the outlook, and they do make the predictions, break them down for both sides, and they do mostly seem to make it scary on the Atlantic side. So NOAA predicted a below normal 2026 Atlantic hurricane season with 8 to 14 named storms, 3 to 6 possible hurricanes, 1 to 3 major hurricanes. And they say it's El Nino conditions. And that's also what's being said for what we're seeing on the Pacific side. El Nino is the big driver, and that it's supposed to be not a big hurricane season overall predicted, but these are predictions, right? And we know it's just like when you listen, when something's coming closer and then you look out and they say, oh, well, this made a turn, we weren't expecting this. There's no exact science. Pretty good. I'd say pretty good, but not an exact science. That would be my best answer, as I've had many weather people on the show, and we've talked to many, many people over the years. And so, I mean, you're still looking at maybe a really good dartboard, but you don't know for sure. You cannot predict 100%. The difference, though, with a hurricane versus other events is, as it is getting closer, people can make decisions to take cover, to leave where they are. and get away from the potential danger, even if it ends up not being what they think it could be, you can handicap it a little bit, right? Better than you can in other weather patterns, like tornadoes, just so deadly. You don't know. Hits one part of a state, whips through, giant, depending on how big it is there on the ground for how many minutes. You just don't know. There's not great. There's more warnings, but there's not anything exact as there is better for hurricanes. All right, this one is from Harry, who's listening to us, WVLK 590 and 97.3 FM in Lexington, Kentucky. Kate, no, I was thinking of you because you do the thing, the flight mares, and boy, that Amazon cargo plane, that was freaky to see it on the ground, to see what happened. Certainly nobody in those cars expecting that this cargo plane was going to plow into them, and there were a lot of cars. It could have hit even more as it overshot that runway. I've seen now lots of video slices of it on Reddit and other sources, but you had seven people inside an SUV when it overran the runway, and you know, they were just sitting ducks, basically. I mean, it's devastation, and it's unexpected, and it's, not what the kind of phone calls people are that they want to receive, obviously, hearing that kind of a disaster has just hit them. And why it happened and how it traveled, I mean, it traveled 1,300 feet past the paved runway. I used to have a little bird, and I flew it a lot, so Cessna, so I'm always, like you, interested and fascinated by what happens in aviation. But luckily and sadly, it was just two different vehicles that they had that were parked that it hit. I mean, it's a terrible, terrible thing. It is a terrible, terrible, you know, we're talking about how many times have we talked about blown tires from O'Hare and other places. And this is, they got the flight data recorder, they got the cockpit voice recorder, and they're evaluating all of that. They're looking at, you know, how did that happen? How did they overshoot it that way? There was nothing to stop it. And the one thing that the NTSB always says is they look at everything, you know, the air traffic controllers, the pilots, the plane, the weather conditions, all those things. And they look at how can we prevent the next tragedy or the next accident? How do we look at the recommendations? That's the idea is, okay, this happened. What do we do to prevent this from happening again? And strange that it was in Puerto Rico. That's where it originated. And then it hit the runway at 2:00 on Sunday afternoon. Wow. Yeah. Really, really tough. And it was going 128 miles an hour when it went off the runway. So the people had no chance where it hit. I mean, they had absolutely no chance whatsoever. All right, let's move on to another one. How about this one? This is from Brad. We have a couple of Brads that listen to the show. This one is from Brad, who is listening to us on WGSO 990 AM in New Orleans. Hey, Brad. And Brad says, hey, Kate, are you doing that nail the score thing? Because I bet it's creeping up on you like the rest of us. I just did my fantasy football team a week ago with my friends. And I heard you say something about fantasy football, but are you doing nail the score? I am doing nail the score. And it's very fortuitous that you asked that because nail the score is happening in our very next show. I know. I was like, I don't know why, because I'm paying attention, but I've been like, not, I'm not ready for this new season. So here's the thing. You can call in on our hotline at 612-465-9695. You're not going to remember that. I'm going to say it a million times. Tomorrow. So our very first Nailed the Score is tomorrow in our last segment of the first hour. And then we're also going to have a bonus that I'm going to talk about six times during the year, so that we will have some winners. I know we're going to have some winners. And maybe it's going to be you. So don't forget about it. That's Nail the Score on our next show. Mm-mm-mm. All right, music means we got to dance on out of here. Thanks so much to Jason for his excellent work on the technicals, part of the Minnesota 2, that crew that includes Daniel. And all of you for listening to this hour. Like I said, make it count, everybody.
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9: Many Americans are heading home after traveling for the Labor Day holiday weekend. Millions hit the road this year, even as gas prices are the highest they've ever been for this time of year. According to AAA, the national average is about $4.15 a gallon. Meantime, TSA said it screened more than 17 million passengers over the holiday weekend. The NTSB will provide an update today on yesterday's deadly plane crash at Miami International Airport. 5 people were killed and 5 others were injured when an Amazon cargo plane went off the runway while landing. The FAA says the plane went through a wire fence, hit some cars on a nearby road, and then caught fire. Hurricane Lowell is currently about 445 miles southwest of Honolulu and is packing winds of 115 miles per hour. The family of Celeste Rivas Hernandez is calling for the death penalty for singer David. Daniel Martindale reports.
10: Today would have been the girl's 16th birthday, and Tuesday marks 1 year since her remains were found in the trunk of a Tesla in a Hollywood tow yard. Her family tells the California Post the death penalty would be perfect for this kind of human being. David, whose real name is David Burke, is accused of having a sexual relationship with the 14-year-old, killing her after she threatened to come forward, and dismembering her body. The family also calls Burke devoid of feelings and without conscience. The LA County District Attorney's Office is weighing whether to pursue the death penalty against Burke if he's convicted.
9: Coming up in the business week ahead, this will be an abbreviated trading week due to the Labor Day holiday. Noteworthy economic reports start rolling in tomorrow with the latest data on consumer credit and the National Federation of Independent Businesses Index of Small Business Optimism. Fast forward to Thursday, and the numbers on weekly jobless claims will be released along with the producer price index and existing home sales data. The week comes to a close with Friday's Consumer Price Index and a look at the University of Michigan's Preliminary Consumer Sentiment Survey. I'm Chris Caraccio, NBC News Radio.
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9: As the 25th anniversary of the 9/11 terror attacks approaches, former New York Governor George Pataki is revealing that he has a 9/11 related illness. Scott Pringle reports.
12: Pataki was governor at the time of the attacks and years after. He tells the New York Post he has a restrictive airway disease connected to his time exposed to toxins at Ground Zero. Pataki just got diagnosed with it over the last 5 years, but he says he feels great, calling it a minor residual impact. Pataki tells the Post he considers himself lucky compared to so many others who were with him at Ground Zero who have far more serious illnesses.
9: NVIDIA CEO Jensen Huang believes AI has reached a new threshold of thinking power. He claimed in an online post Sunday that OpenAI's newest ChatGPT model operating on NVIDIA's chips has achieved AGI, which stands for Artificial General Intelligence. It indicates the software can handle most of the thinking a regular person can, although OpenAI hasn't indicated its latest model has reached that level of operating power. The GPT-6 Astra has shown state-of-the-art performance using NVIDIA's new chip boxes, which have increased in size from 8 chips on a board to 72 chip boxes. A Harlem museum that celebrates black culture is getting a sizable gift from one of the biggest stars around. Beyoncé has given a $2 million gift to Studio Museum. The singer says she's always loved how the museum has introduced her to up-and-coming black artists, and she's thrilled to make the donation to help the museum and artists. With the start of the NFL season this week, sportsbooks are awaiting a heap of action. The American Gaming Association says nearly $30 billion will be wagered on NFL games through domestic sportsbooks during the 2026 campaign. Growth is slowing down, though, however, with online gaming legalized in all but 4 states and the rise of prediction markets like Kalshi and Polymarket. I'm Chris Caraggio, NBC News Radio.
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0: Yep, coming up, the Man Cave, a popular wide receiver for the Giants, veteran Darius Slayton, on the market. A shocker. They needed to save some cash, those New Yorkers. And number 19, SMU, beating Florida State in a wild game on a Labor Day Monday. I'm Kate Delaney, but before we get to the Man Cave, we start with the rundown right at the top of America Tonight. Filling up over the weekend, gas prices well over $4 a gallon. If you were in California and you're listening to me, we got a lot of people listening to us in California. Well, I don't want to hit you with it, but you know it. You're paying $5+ in California. So Americans are struggling with high prices, the pain at the pump. Chris Wright, the U.S. Department of Energy Secretary, making the rounds on some of the Sunday talk shows, talked about where that relief could come.
1: We consider all options of how you can move prices that are favorable for American consumers. But right now, we're leaning in on maximum production, energy addition. Again, in gasoline, in diesel, in the electricity sector, the way to solve a supply shortage is to grow supply.
0: Yeah, but tell that to the people who had to drive. The American Automobile Association said Labor Day weekend travelers were seeing the highest prices they've ever seen. For regular gas, $4.14 on Sunday, a 4 cents increase from late August, and a 38% increase since before the war began. Here's the problem. It all adds up when you're getting hit with other things. And this is going to be definitely a test at the midterm elections, bringing down prices for American consumers. That's one of the big things. And of course, that was a big promise of the president's during his election campaign, and I'm wondering what's going to happen with oil and where we're going to go with it. But I think some things will be tweaked. I do. It's a question of how fast and when that happens. Meanwhile, this was a really sad thing that happened over the weekend. A cargo plane, an Amazon cargo plane that originated in Puerto Rico, barreled at 128 miles an hour past a runway, the runway in Miami, plowing into a couple of cars and killing five people. Listen to some of what was said in that shock.
2: Guys, the plane's on fire. Plane's on fire. Put your game faces on. This aircraft overrun the runway. It crossed 67th Avenue. It struck a truck. We do have a patient on the ground. We're looking at serving the area for more patients.
3: Be advised, we have three patients appear to be two blacks. We have two blacks and one red. Make this an MCI.
2: We're out of water. We have to back up.
0: Yeah, just utter devastation. And you look at that prime air on the side and how then it finally came to a stop, and it was really shocking. It could have been much worse, but tell that to the families of those that were hit. It hit a van with seven people inside and an SUV when it overran that runway. And the van, of course, was inside the airport perimeter, and the SUV was just outside of it. That's some of the new info we're getting. And there were five people injured too, along with the five people that were killed. Jennifer Homendy said from the National Transportation Safety Board that she would describe it in one word: devastating, utter devastation. She said, I mean, you can see on the paved surface tire marks that continue through the grass. There's debris everywhere. The van is torn apart, and it must have been devastating inside that. It was a flight, like I said, that originated in Puerto Rico with two crew members on board. And it was the third trip for the plane that day, having gone from Cincinnati to Miami to San Juan before heading back to Miami. And what they do is they look at all the aspects. They look at the plane, they look at the pilots, they look at the weather conditions, they look at air traffic controllers and crew training and try to determine the probable cause at the scene. And as she said, they work to prevent whatever the next accident or tragedy so they can handicap that and not have that happen again. I like what she said. She said, we're in the business of repeatedly investigating an accident or tragedy. Our recommendations are not implemented. Then we're here again and again and again. And that's what we want to happen, that this never, ever, ever, ever happens again. What a sad, terrible, terrible thing. And, you know, it happened on Sunday in the afternoon at 2 o'clock in the afternoon. All right. We move from Miami to a courtroom and a decision. Yeah, exactly. And this decision was Lindsay Clancy, the trial that everybody was focused on for 5 weeks. She killed her 3 kids. Would she go to a mental hospital, basically, eventually, or will she be found criminally responsible and serve life behind bars? That's where how it could have ended up, but this is how it ended up.
4: Members of the jury, at this point, I'm going to declare that the jury is deadlocked, and I'm going to declare a mistrial.
0: Yeah, so I think, you know, in looking at the amount of time, 38 hours in deliberating, it was 11-1, and now that it's in this Massachusetts jury couldn't reach a verdict on whether, you know, this was a criminal thing or whether it wasn't, that she wasn't guilty of that, now it'll be once again a retrial. It's just a question of, by the time you reset that, how long that takes, and then going through everything, most likely all the witnesses, all the conditions, all the things that happened, the specifics. And it was 5 weeks the first time around, how many weeks for the next time around? But they said they could not reach a verdict, and because they couldn't reach the verdict, that's how it ends up. Yes. So that's it. I mean, it's back again to a courtroom. It's interesting because in following this, once you got past, you know, you get deeper in, it's 2 days, they're deliberating, the judge is giving them instructions again, there's frustration. You can see that frustration, and you just knew this is not, I just knew right after that second day, I don't think they're going to come to a unanimous decision here. It's not going to happen. So we'll be talking more about that in the upcoming weeks for sure. We move from Lindsay Clancy to what so many people in Hawaii are concerned about, and that's Hurricane Lowell. The winds are up. It's expected to impact Hawaii overnight. I've been looking at a couple of maps, and it's the bands are already hitting the outer side. They're getting a wall of water, and it's flowing. Is it going to get a direct hit? It doesn't look like, but it's very, very close. You never know. When you track it, that's where you can maybe make a turn, and if it makes a turn that wobbles, it doesn't hit Kauai dead on, that would be a very, very good thing. Man Cave next.
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0: Guys, we are in the man cave. Believe it or not, this just wrapped up a short while ago. There was a 100-minute delay, crazy outages, things they were dealing with, technology problems. But in the end, this is wild. Florida State beaten by SMU, 27-24. Yannick Smith, 79 yards to the house as SMU outlasted the Seminoles. That is a very, very big win. And it was a wild way to cap off the week, the start to college football. There were other games that were surprises, including Michigan taking on Western Michigan. It was anything but typical. In fact, Western Michigan thought that they had won the game, and for good reason. And the reason why is because the clock had expired, according to the broadcasting clock. But officials restored 1 second of the clock after an incomplete pass allowed Bryce Underwood to find J.J. Buchanan for a 47-yard strike for a score to salvage the debut of new coach Kyle Whittingham, who was asked over and over again about what he thought, and he said there was 1 second on the clock. So I happened to catch this on one of the shows that I was listening to, and I thought it was really, really good. This was on Joe Klatt's show. Mike Pereira, the longtime NFL referee, the former referee, who's always asked about any kind of rule you can imagine, including this one. He was asked about what happened here, and here was his response.
1: A play like this so rarely ever happens, and so I really think that the replay officials in Chicago really got caught up in the play itself and was looking solely at the video that they got to look at. Now, so they're looking at things that it wasn't just the clock, right? And when you listen to them, they actually did a pretty good job, I think, because they said, okay, the person that touched the ball was out of bounds before he left his feet. So therefore the ball is dead when it touches him immediately. Good observation in all of this, you know, panic type, although they sure seem very calm. But they looked at it, and what they were looking at with the clock that they looked at when the ball was touched by that player, there still showed 1 second on the clock. And so they very calmly went through the whole process of telling the referee, who was a first-year referee in the Big Ten, saying to him, there's 1 second left on the clock. And then he responds, so my announcement is going to be that there is 1 second left. The game is not over. There's 1 second, yada, yada, yada. And they put that second back on the clock.
0: Wow. All right. So there's going to be more conversation still that'll linger, I believe, into the week. But that's exactly how he explained it. It's exactly what happened. I know we have USC alums in this audience beating San Jose State 42-26. I don't think that's a surprise. Utah, where are you, my Utah friends listening on the great KSL radio? 66-14 beating Idaho. You know, Idaho can play spoiler. So it was good in Salt Lake City. There was a big crowd, and it was a rout. So Devin Dampier threw for three touchdowns. Wayshon Parker had the first three touchdown game of his career. And at number 21, the Utes routed the Vandals as I thought they were going to do it. Because remember, Kyle Whittingham moved to Michigan, we were just talking about that, after his 21 years at Utah.

0: About LSU and the idea that you could have more NFL players come back to the college ranks, but this wasn't what was discussed in the game. In the game, it was the game, right? So Sam Levitt had 113 yards and two rushing touchdowns with a 230 yards and a TD passing for sure. Edge rusher Jordan Ross returning and for an interception for a score, and number 11 LSU rode the what they call lane train to that victory over the Clemson Tigers on Saturday night. And remember, I will say this one thing. He had gotten commitments from two of his former Mississippi players, tight end Daquan Wright and also a defensive tackle Harris, who spent part of the offseason with NFL teams. A Louisiana court ruling cleared the way for him to place them on his roster this week. But because of the opposition from the NCAA and the SEC, he decided not to do so, at least not yet. And he said because he thought the whole story would have been he screwed up the whole team and all of that, it wasn't worth doing that. It was worth the wait, let's put it that way. So that's what it was about, waiting, deciding, okay, I think I'm going to just wait here and see. Arizona fans, it was a battle between Arizona and Northern Arizona. Of course, the Wildcats winning that 35-7. I know we got a ton of those people in this audience, too. BYU crushed Utah Tech 63-7. There were a lot of those kind of games where you knew that was going to happen, and so what was predicted did happen. Like Texas A&M, 50-0, Missouri State couldn't even manage anything at Kyle Field. And then you had some that were maybe a little bit closer than we really thought was going to happen, a little too close for comfort, maybe, let's put it that way. And one of those games was the game that I mentioned where it looked like Florida State was going to win that, but it was so tight anyway, or Duke and Tulane. Duke wins this one, but 17-3. Thought there would have been maybe more of a little bit of a gap there. And then the Citadel beating Charlotte 43-41. And this is really the bigger one. Oregon at number two. Oregon holding on for the win, 34-27. Boise State, they're another spoiling team they're the bigger spoiling team, Boise State. But they held off the possible upset. Dante Moore threw for 378 yards, three touchdowns, and they overcame a very slow start because the Broncos are resilient, and they've won Oregon 16 straight openers. So there you go. And it's 39 straight wins at home against non-conference opponents. All right, let's squeeze in, because we could go on and on about that, and there's so many more scores. Let's squeeze in some baseball. And when we're fighting to get a nice spot in the playoffs, the Diamondback fans know all about that. The Diamondbacks come through with a win over the Royals. It sounded like this.
1: Arenado lines it to center field, and now it's 5 for Arizona.
0: And that single was it. That was the capper, of course, for the final run for 5-4 in 10 innings. Yeah, so the Diamondbacks plated 4 2-out runs in the 10th, including the two on that single by Perdomo. And there you go. You look, like I said, at where we are in the season, the win gave the Diamondbacks a one-game lead over San Diego for the third National League wild card spot. And this is the back and forth that will happen in the next couple of weeks, and then pretty soon the runway ends. There's no time left for anyone to play catch-up. Tigers knocked off your Twins 5-4. This was on the road at Comerica Park. Giants beating the Cardinals 5-4 as well. That also was a road game for the Cardinals. And then you had the Phillies and the Braves at Citizens Bank Park in Philly, and it was a 1-0 win for Philadelphia. They've had a really

0: kind of wonky season, and these two teams going at it neck and neck. But Jesus Luzardo struck out 12 and tossed two-hit ball. Very, very, very big for him. In his first career shutout in 150 starts, Kyle Schwarber, who else, hit a solo homer in the eighth inning, and that led Philly to that victory. So the Phillies split a four-game series with the NL East leading Braves and cut the division lead to four games. Stay with us. A legendary Bronco stops by for a conversation.
1: Considered by most, optimized curcumin is one of the few bioavailable and highly absorbable curcumin products on the market. Hi, I'm Dr. Mitch. Since most chronic diseases have inflammation, our optimized curcumin seems to be a perfect addition to any nutritional program. 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The Mayo Clinic found that curcumin can decrease swelling and inflammation, has antioxidant properties, and research suggests that curcumin can prevent cancer, or at least slow the spread of cancer, and in many instances make chemotherapy more effective. It protects our healthy cells even from radiation. 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

0: was to sit down with Carl Mecklenburg, nicknamed the Albino Rhino, an American former professional football player, a linebacker for the Denver Broncos in the NFL. He is just an incredible person, a great speaker, such a big-hearted humanitarian, and was absolutely an incredible player. He went on to become an integral part of the Broncos Super Bowl teams, some of the great teams that he was on for sure. So, Carl, thanks for joining us.
1: Thank you, Kate.
0: Where did it all start for you? I mean, you ended up at the, you know, you ended up as a gopher at Minnesota, but way before that.
1: Yeah, I was 10 years old when I played my first football game, Kate. My dad was a doctor, and he had rounds that morning, and he came down the field, and I was already off the field. There was maybe, you know, 75 kids that had tried out for football fundamentals. Everybody's mom bought them a jersey, and their helmet had the name written on Sharpie across the across the front, so the coach could keep track of all the little Rugrats. And I was done already. So my dad comes up to me on the sidelines and puts his arm around me and asks me, what do you think about football? Now, this is 10-year-old Carl. My response was, Dad, I really love to smash guys. I was a linebacker. That's who I was. So I was able to leverage that into lots of, I think it's 35 years of smashing guys. It was fun.
0: I love that description, smashing guys. How did you know, I mean, there you were in Minnesota, but did you just know, okay, you're going through playing high school, go through that, and you just knew this is one of the places you wanted to go, or were you looking at other schools?
1: Yeah, you know, Kate, I was not one of the top players. I grew really late. As a junior in high school, I played JV football. I didn't even make the varsity team as a junior. As a senior, I was all-state as a tight end and a defensive end, but I was only 6 feet tall and 200 pounds, which is not big enough to play major college football, particularly as a lineman, which is what I was. So I went to Augustana College in Sioux Falls, South Dakota. I went on a 1/3 scholarship. They came to my family's house and recruited me. It was late in the season, in the recruiting season, Coach sat there with the, oh, Carl, you know, all we got is a 1/3 scholarship for you, but if you perform for us, we'll bump you up later. And so I went to Augustana, grew 3 inches and 40 pounds my first year of college. Things changed. I got much better, led the team in sacks, played every down on defense in the second year. Was a leader on the team and expected to get the full scholarship. So I go into the coach's room for that debriefing session that every coach has at the end of the season. And I sit down across the table expecting to get the scholarship, and the first thing out of his mouth is, Carl, we know your dad's a doctor. He can afford this school. We're going to take your scholarship away and use it to bring someone else in. So my passion, my mission was already, I wanted to be a great football player. I understood that was a possibility. It just wasn't going to be at Augustana. So I walked on at the University of Minnesota. And when I got there, they had amazing coaching staff. Mike Shanahan was the offensive coordinator. Mike Martz worked in the film room. Tony Dungy was a graduate assistant. I mean, it was unbelievable coaching there. I was able to earn a scholarship after a year and ended up leading the Big Ten in sacks my junior year, tied with a guy named Andre Tippett, who's a Hall of Fame player for New England. But anyway, from there, the Broncos drafted me. And I was the 310th pick of the draft. I was a 12th rounder. Again, I was back to that situation. I felt from day one that I belonged. I just had to prove it to them. But yeah, when you come to training camp, they had 110 guys in training camp, so numbers were duplicated. I had the same number as a starter. That's not a good sign. and the first week of practice of training camp, I got a hole in one of my socks. So I went to the equipment manager to get a new pair of socks. And he said, what's the matter with the other sock? He only gave me one sock. So then once again, I knew where I stood. But I made the team as a third down pass rusher and a special teams player, and actually never played linebacker in my life until my my third year in the NFL. I got an opportunity. Randy Gretischer had retired. They switched me over, and it was I had no idea I could play linebacker, but our defensive coordinator and that coaching staff identified some skills in me that allowed them to think that, and they did what leaders should do, is they put me in a position to be successful.
0: So for you in making that transition and what you just went through there every step of the way, it shows that you had that resilience. Did you always feel like you were the underdog and here we go again, I have to prove myself, but I know I'm going to do it?
1: Yeah, I think so. I think I had that advantage. So many guys in the NFL come from tough backgrounds. They've had to overcome their whole lives. And if you don't have that as part of your personality, the NFL is way too hard to just walk in and, you know, not fail. Everybody fails. Everybody is challenged. Everybody has to overcome and overcome. To me, success is overcoming obstacles on the way to your dreams. That's what it is. And truthfully, if you're not running into obstacles, you're not pushing hard enough. You should run into obstacles.
0: Wow. So it's interesting to say that. So what were the obstacles in really, really embracing that linebacker position, especially when you grew up wanting to smash everybody?
1: Well, the linebacker gives you a good chance to do that. No, it's just a completely different job. A lineman's hand is on the ground. His focus is real tight. He's looking at the ball on a penetrating defense, or he's looking at the nose of the man lined up across from him on a reading defense. And that's all he sees. Where a linebacker's up, he's off the ball, he's on the balls of his feet. He's got to go either way. He got to go backwards, forward, sideways. It was a huge move. Fortunately, I had played defensive tackle at Minnesota, so I was used to lining up on a guard, which is what I was doing as a linebacker. So I knew what the reads were. It was just doing it from off the ball. But the other responsibility as a linebacker is all of a sudden you're in charge of the people in front of you. Because if anything changes back there, they're staring at the ball. They don't know. So you've got to communicate. You've got to tell. It's like moving from a frontline position in an industry that has factories and stuff, and then all of a sudden becoming management. You're not just in charge of yourself and your little narrow niche of what you've got to do. You're in charge of that whole group. And it was a transition, but I made the Pro Bowl that first year as an all-pro linebacker.
0: Yeah, so for you, with you played with some incredible players, obviously, too. Was there a close-knit group? Were there some that you were just closer to and you knew you all had each other's backs? Because you were in some great Bronco teams.
1: Yeah, no, of course there was. When you're successful as a team, it happens because everybody looks out for everybody else. The coaches put you in a situation to be successful, use the strengths of the individual to help the team, use the strengths of the team to cover for the weaknesses of the individual. We'd seen each other at our best. We'd seen each other at our worst. There was no secrets. Everything in the NFL is on film, evaluated. And if you grade out 90%, you're an all-pro player. So that means 10% of the time you're in the meeting room with your buddies and the coach is screaming at you because you did the wrong thing. And that's the best of the best. That, you know, you're an all-pro level guy if you're at 90%. So all of us had learned how to play together as a team, how to cover for each other. Dennis Smith is still one of my best friends in the world. He was our strong safety at that point. Barney Chavis was a mentor of mine. Barney was amazing. I mean, Barney went way out of his way to embrace the young guys.
0: Yeah, you gotta love that. I'll tell you what, Carl Mecklenburg to me is, again, was just an incredible football player, and he knows they are giving you some real good insights into what it's like and what it takes to play on that team. And you look at the Denver Broncos now at the quarterback spot, there's three different possibilities. And Zach Wilson, you would think he would be the guy, but his spot, who knows, could be in danger. I think they start with him, but the Broncos are in an interesting year. This is a Big year for the Broncos. I mean, previewing all the teams as they're in training camp, all 32 teams, and Carl knows what that's like. Last year in the AFC West, Denver was 8-9, not even a 500 team in what's really tough, certainly at the top of the division. Kansas City winning it year after year after year, they were 11-6, and he really, Carl, back in his day, played on some great teams, and he said there how he was picked in the 12th round, so that's 310th pick overall, and then he becomes just a superstar for Denver, and people talked about him a lot. It's 79 sacks, the third highest total in franchise history. He's one of only three Broncos with four sacks in a game, and the only one to do it not just once, but twice. Twice he did that. And in his career, because he smashed, he suffered at least a dozen concussions in his career. And in his 50s, he started to experience some of those cognitive issues, memory impairment and whatnot, and he attributed that to the concussions that he sustained during that playing career. All right, coming up next, more in our conversation with Carl Mecklenburg right here on ATN.

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0: Mecklenburg as we continue our conversation with him becoming a linebacker. He's a four-time first-team All-Pro, second-team All-Pro. He went to six Pro Bowls, 85, 87, 89, 91, 93. He's in the Denver Ring of Fame. And, Carl, I just got to think, you know, the Pro Bowls, and what was that like for you?
1: Back then, it was all in Hawaii. The family all wanted to go to Hawaii, and the winners got $10,000 and the losers got $5,000. So, my family had already spent $10,000, so I had to win. It was very competitive, truthfully. So we all had that idea. It's a little different now. But it was a blast. I mean, when you're playing professional football, you're in and out. I mean, you fly in on Saturday, you stay at a downtown hotel. There's either a meeting or a meal about every 2 hours to make sure you don't go anywhere or do anything. You play the game, you get on the bus, you go back to the airport and you go home. So I had been all kinds of places I'd never seen, and played against a lot of players I'd never really even talked to. So then you get to the Pro Bowl, and as a young player, it's like, wow, these are the guys I looked up to when I was playing in college or playing in high school. These are the best of the best, and you knew the names. And then later on, you're one of those names. And the young guys are coming in, like Junior Seau used to follow me around at the Pro Bowl a lot. And Kathy and I got to know Gina and Junior really well and spent a lot of time with them. But, you know, that's how it worked. You know, when I got there, I'm excited about, about the guys that have been there before and the same thing later on.
0: What do you think about the transition now from, like you said, they were played in Hawaii, then it was moved around, now it's like flag football. Do you think that's a smart move because things have changed so much? What is your take on the Pro Bowl?
1: Yeah, the Pro Bowl, because of the concerns about concussions and injuries and the dollar amounts they've got invested in these guys, it's different. It's definitely like a flag football game. But I think that joy of being selected by your peers as one of the best of the best and having that time and your family having that time. I mean, my kids grew up playing in Hawaii with Jackie Schlater's kids and with Howie Long's kids. And with, I mean, it was pretty cool.
0: It sounds pretty cool. It sounds like that trip to Hawaii, like you said, the pressure, we got to win because I got to pay for this trip. Everybody wants to come.
1: Right.
0: I mean, you can't beat that. So, you know, you talked about Junior Seau. It was such a tragic, sad ending for Junior Seau, and you were friends with him, and you had concussions, and sure. You even testified. Talk about that. I think a lot of people, they know now, but I still think there are some misconceptions.
1: Yeah, you know, we were ignorant. I went into it with the understanding I was going to have some knee issues and some shoulder issues and, you know, maybe I have a finger sticking the wrong way or whatever, but the concussion piece was kept from us. You know, the NFL knew about it, and kept it from the players. And I mean, our protocol for a concussion was come to the sidelines. The coach or the trainer holds up two fingers and says, how many fingers? And it's always two. So you say two and you go back in. And that was it. I mean, there was no acknowledgement that having a concussion was an injury. And ultimately, a lot of football players paid with their lives and with their sanity. I mean, so the fact that the game has changed is a good thing. Again, I don't know if I'd make it in today's game. I was not, the flag football guy. I want to hit you guy. I'm fortunate the game was the way it was, but the game always changes and evolves. My grandfather was a little All-American at University of North Dakota, a guy named Art Malo. This was in the 20s. And I made the mistake of what we were watching a football game on Thanksgiving. I think it was Notre Dame versus USC. They always played that on Thanksgiving, right? So I'm sitting there with Grandpa watching the game, and I said, Grandpa, these guys are really big. I don't know if you could play nowadays. That was a mistake. Hell, boy, I played when it was a man's game. Didn't have no face mask. Didn't have no pads in my pants. I had to play both ways. Okay, sorry, Greg. But the game changes and evolves.
0: Well, you know, you talked about when you were drafted and you go to the Broncos and then how that evolved for you and how 3 years in you end up being a linebacker. What was it like playing for the city, though? I mean, I'll tell you, I've been, Carl, and traveling with the Cowboys and other teams, I've been there probably maybe 30 times in my career, and I think the fans are electric there.
1: Yeah, no, there's no question. We had great fans, still have great fans, and they put up with a lot lately. So they're there and just bleeding orange and blue. It's a wonderful place to play. I feel so fortunate, so blessed that I got drafted here and was able to spend my entire career in one place, 12 years in one spot. That doesn't happen anymore.
0: It doesn't happen anymore. And, you know, after those playing days, the concussions, all of that, and taking that and, you know, being a plaintiff in that litigation against the NFL, what was that like for you?
1: You know, I just had to sign on the line that I had had issues. It was not a, it wasn't a whole lot of testifying or anything like that. It was, you know, we need to get this straightened out. If there's an issue, and there was an issue, the league and the teams need to acknowledge that. The setup as far as medical setup in the NFL, when I was playing, if a team drafted you, they owned your rights. So if you wanted to play professional football, either you played for that team or that team traded you and traded your rights. But you couldn't sign a contract with someone else, even if you didn't have a contract with the team that owned your rights. So the medical situation, the doctors were team guys. They were more concerned about getting you on the field than they were about your health. That changed when free agency happened. Now, all of a sudden, when players have a choice of where they can play, they're going to measure that medical staff and what, you know, how they treat players and how they, so that change made a huge difference for players as far as their treatment and their care. And it happened because of the lawsuit and because of the strike that ended up getting us free agency.
0: Yeah. And you were pretty vocal about this, talking about having some cognitive issues. How are you doing?
1: I'm doing pretty well. You know, they've come along with lots of things through the years that can help you. I work with a guy here in Denver, Dr. Henderson, is Neuroluminance, and they can get the blood flow back. And it was amazing to me. I went in and had a CAT scan. You could see the blood flow issues that I had lost. And after a month of these treatments, all of a sudden, the blood flows back. Now, my problem is I'm so used to not paying attention because I'm not going to remember anyway that I got to retrain myself because physically the capacity's there. It's a matter of retraining myself.
0: Yeah. When you, you know, you talk about some of the guys you're still friends with, and certainly you get asked to do things for the Denver Broncos. Is it cool to be able to know the impact you had for all those years? Like you said, 12 years, one team. Is there something about when you step on the field or you talk to some of the guys, current guys, things that you've done? What's that like?
1: Now, you know, it is special. And I think a lot of players going in don't understand that their resume when they get done with football is the goodwill they've developed in that community. And you know, I've been involved in hundreds of charity events and had my own foundation and, you know, went that route and really tried to leverage that notoriety to do something good with it. And that's something that I would try to encourage young athletes to do. Cause I mean, you've got an opportunity to make a huge difference for people.
0: Yeah, boy, and he made a huge difference for a lot of people. And he's a speaker, Carl is, and he talks about leadership and some of the things that you heard during that interview. are part of what he wraps into his speeches, and he's asked to speak, gosh, probably more than 70 times a year at least. And his message of universal, unchanging keys to success are, I think, some of the best that I have heard. Believe it or not, the show is over. The music's on. Thanks to the Minnesota 2, Jason Stanek and Daniel Kinzerski, and all of you for listening to this version of it. Make it count, everybody.
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7: NBC News Radio, I'm Chris Caraccio. Many Americans are heading home after traveling for the Labor Day holiday weekend. Millions hit the road this year, even as gas prices are the highest they've ever been for this time of year. According to AAA, the national average is about $4.15 a gallon. Meantime, TSA said it screened more than 17 million passengers over the holiday weekend. The NTSB will provide an update today on yesterday's deadly plane crash at Miami International Airport. 5 people were killed and 5 others were injured when an Amazon cargo plane went off the runway while landing. The FAA says the plane went through a wire fence, hit some cars on a nearby road, and then caught fire. Hurricane Lowell is currently about 445 miles southwest of Honolulu and is packing winds of 115 miles per hour. The family of Celeste Rivas Hernandez is calling for the death penalty for singer David. Daniel Martindale reports.
8: Today would have been the girl's 16th birthday, and Tuesday marks 1 year since her remains were found in the trunk of a Tesla in a Hollywood tow yard. Her family tells the California Post the death penalty would be perfect for this kind of human being. David, whose real name is David Burke, is accused of having a sexual relationship with the 14-year-old, killing her after she threatened to come forward, and dismembering her body. The family also calls Burke devoid of feelings and without conscience. The LA County District Attorney's Office is weighing whether to pursue the death penalty against Burke if he's convicted.
7: Coming up in the business week ahead, this will be an abbreviated trading week due to the Labor Day holiday. Noteworthy economic reports start rolling in tomorrow with the latest data on consumer credit and the National Federation of Independent Businesses Index of Small Business Optimism. Fast forward to Thursday, and the numbers on weekly jobless claims will be released along with the producer price index and existing home sales data. The week comes to a close with Friday's Consumer Price Index and a look at the University of Michigan's Preliminary Consumer Sentiment Survey. I'm Chris Caraggio, NBC News Radio.
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7: As the 25th anniversary of the 9/11 terror attacks approaches, former New York Governor George Pataki is revealing that he has a 9/11 related illness. Scott Pringle reports.
11: Pataki was governor at the time of the attacks and years after. He tells the New York Post he has a restrictive airway disease connected to his time exposed to toxins at Ground Zero. Pataki just got diagnosed with it over the last 5 years, but he says he feels great, calling it a minor residual impact. Pataki tells the Post he considers himself lucky compared to so many others who are with him at Ground Zero who have far more serious illnesses.
7: NVIDIA CEO Jensen Huang believes AI has reached a new threshold of thinking power. He claimed in an online post Sunday that OpenAI's newest ChatGPT model operating on NVIDIA's chips has achieved AGI, which stands for Artificial General Intelligence. It indicates the software can handle most of the thinking a regular person can, although OpenAI hasn't indicated its latest model has reached that level of operating power. The GPT-6 Astra has shown state-of-the-art performance using NVIDIA's new chip boxes, which have increased in size from 8 chips on a board to 72 chip boxes. A Harlem museum that celebrates black culture is getting a sizable gift from one of the biggest stars around. Beyonce has given a $2 million gift to Studio Museum. The singer says she's always loved how the museum has introduced her to up-and-coming black artists, and she's thrilled to make the donation to help the museum and artists. With the start of the NFL season this week, sportsbooks are awaiting a heap of action. The American Gaming Association says nearly $30 billion will be wagered on NFL games through domestic sportsbooks during the 2026 campaign. Growth is slowing down, though, however, with online gaming legalized in all but 4 states and the rise of prediction markets like Kalshi and Polymarket. I'm Chris Caraggio, NBC News Radio.
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0: guys. Didn't you hear? It's the Department of War. Our troops are war fighters. This is a war. Trump and Hegseth have both called it that.
1: We may have casualties. That often happens in war. We have unlimited middle and upper ammunition, which is really what we're using in this war.
2: We set the terms of this war. We didn't start this war.
3: Yeah, you did.
2: But under President Trump, we are finishing it.
0: Yeah, we didn't start this war. This was going on long before Trump took office. Remember when Joe Biden slipped on those stairs? That's because Iran switched his shoes with rollerblades. Cover the steps to Air Force One with grease and banana peels, and don't get me started on Trump's f***ed up hand. You think that's because he's 79 and takes aspirin every day? No, it's because Iran made the lid on every jar in his kitchen extra tight. So he has to spend hours trying to twist it off if he wants his peanut butter. And this just in, he wants his peanut butter. That's why he always sounds like this.
1: God bless the United States.
4: I'm going to need my backup right away. I'm going to need her.

0: Jody. Hi.
1: Hi.
0: You know, long weekends, Chris, are, you know, nice, but it is. So I'm going to stop saying this was the worst weekend ever, because there'll be another, because next weekend will be worse.
2: Yeah.
0: Because this is the nature of dementia or whatever particular psychosis. Uh-huh. This. Does anyone count how many AI memes he posted?
1: Oh, my God. Crazy? It was insane over the weekend.
0: It was actually, yes. That was probably worse than ever. We're so far past the 25th Amendment. I don't know what to say. Oh, hey, Sam, here's where your impression comes in. He's claimed the moon.
1: He has claimed the moon.
3: In the name of Mars.
0: Yeah. No, presumably. But, yeah. Oh, and then this is just this morning? Because, he had claimed... he depicts the U.S. owning North America, yeah. Central America, the Caribbean, Greenland, and Iceland. Mm-hmm. Without explanation, just posted that. And then he had himself changing the name of Lake Ontario to Lake America and mm-hmm. doing his double handy J dance to YMCA.
2: He also had
1: New Mexico
2: beating Mark Carney with a hockey stick.
0: Oh, with a hockey stick, yeah. Quite violently, yes.
1: And changing New Mexico to New America.
0: Right, right. Mm-hmm. A MAGA lunatic tried to attack Democratic mm-hmm. candidate Amy Acton mm-hmm. in Ohio. So were there kind thoughts from the president, from Ramaswamy, anybody? No?
1: No. Well, Ramaswamy did come out with a proper statement.
0: Oh, did he finally?
1: He did.
0: Okay.
1: He did.
0: Yeah. Okay. Well, they always do when they're shamed into it. So, yay for that. Trump, that was three days ago. Trump said the 18 Americans dying in Iran is just small potatoes.
1: Mm-hmm.
0: So has anybody talked to those families about their loved ones being small potatoes? He was comparing it to Vietnam or something else, and he said the Iran war, that's just small potatoes, losing those particular 18 people. Okay. Does anyone else feel like they didn't really have a vacation?
1: No.
2: Has he visited those families?
1: I think he's visited one.
2: Just one?
1: And then a wife.
2: He needs to visit all of them.
1: And then a widow is suing the Pentagon because she's not getting the proper benefits because they're saying it's not a war.
0: Yeah. Because they're not.
2: That's the real disgrace there.
1: Yes,
2: he doesn't give a crap about these people.
1: It is.
2: That died for this country.
0: Yeah. Okay. So, that's just a light dusting. There's really too much, isn't there, Krista? And Chris lost his beloved boots over his vacation, which is just, my girlfriend's family, their dog had to be put to sleep yesterday. It's just, is anyone else a little emotionally wrought these days just from life and then general sweep of arms?
1: Mm-hmm.
0: Oh, Jody Hamilton, Fine America, after our collective trauma, Dolly Parton and Gloria Steinem, she has marked American icon Carol Burnett safe.
2: Thank you. Did you really do that?
0: She saw Carol Burnett this weekend.
1: I saw America on Saturday.
0: Okay. Carol Burnett marked safe for now by Jody Hamilton. Our psyche can't take any more, Jody.
2: Oh.
0: We're all in charge of some icon. I did text Lily Tomlin on her birthday, but I just didn't. She's going through a lot. We're going through a lot, Chris.
2: Mm-hmm.
0: Okay. Oh, I forgot. I'm sorry. Because the weekend I fly, it always happens. There was another horrible plane crash.
1: Yes.
0: I'm not sure what that brings the record to under Sean Duffy, but I believe it's way, way...
2: Way more than Pete Hegseth.
0: Yes.
1: Buttigieg.
2: Oh, Jesus.
0: Wow.
2: Sorry.
0: Eesh.
2: I'm in mourning.
0: Ew, that's
2: I'm
0: a
2: in mourning. So any mistake I make.
0: Yes, you can be excused.
2: Yes.
0: yes. Measles has now hit 3,134 cases, the highest in 35 years. A 6-week-old baby girl and a newborn boy are dead in Pennsylvania, killed by a disease this country had already eliminated. The CDC won't count either death. RFK Jr. called them fabricated. Two dead babies, and his response was denial. I believe he has finally admitted that one of them died of measles.
2: Mm-hmm. Yeah.
0: Okay. You know what, Chris? Let me just get that out of my stack.
2: All right.
1: Measles are here again.
0: Pardon?
1: Maha's measles are here again.
0: Oh, thank you, Jody. Thank you.
1: I got that from God on Blue Sky.
0: Oh, okay. God told you.
1: Mm-hmm.
0: Oh, this seems fairly... Oh, because you had Jared Kushner and Steve Witkoff over there sucking up to Putin. And then the next day, he attacked Kyiv again.
2: Yep.
0: So, kind of must have gotten the green light.
1: Mm-hmm.
0: Yeah, because they were there talking about what a... that was disgusting. That was disgusting and traitorous.
2: Mm-hmm.
0: What did they call it? Putin's ambitions? Yes, he's a terrorist. Get out of Ukraine. Okay, in other war criminal news, wow, Netanyahu was personally warned Hamas was planning a terrifying operation 10 days before the October 7th attack. What did I say?
1: We said it at the time.
0: It's just like Bush and 9/11.
1: Mm-hmm.
0: I swear to God, I don't know how these right-wingers, somehow there's a rally around the flag when they have the worst security failure in their history.
1: Mm-hmm.
0: 9/11 was, which obviously the you know, the commemoration is coming up of
1: Friday, yeah.
0: Yeah. And it's just, I still to this day, Jerry, I'll never understand. This was the worst.
1: Mm-hmm.
0: They had massive warnings, specific warnings in writing mm-hmm. that they were handed from the Clinton administration. And it's just, you know, they were like, oh, BJ boy, whatever, okay, you covered your ass.
2: Yep.
0: And this is what I said at the time,
1: same.
0: That a lot of people were already saying he was mm-hmm. diverted his attention elsewhere yep. and was whatever. And again, this and Israel's approval ratings, all of that. Pardon
1: should.
2: Me. Wow, you didn't say it. But
0: no, I didn't. But you know what? I pulled up.
2: Good
0: way.
2: Good
0: sorry.
2: Lord. You're off for one
0: Mommy
2: day.
0: Mommy didn't sleep. Okay. My point is, this is all his fault. I mean, all of this. Oh, my God. Indirectly, like where we are now, the 2024, because of the stupid, you know, one issue voters, mm-hmm. the, you know, and again, that's his fault. What's happening in Gaza?
1: Mm-hmm.
0: And it's, oh, God. Anyway. All right. So that's nice to know that he's massively incompetent, much like our right wing government as well. Okay. Okay. Sorry. I wanted to make sure I covered all the places that we have claimed.
2: Okay.
0: North America, Central America, the Caribbean, Greenland, and Iceland, just now covered by Stars and Stripes and labeled United States of America, published to his Truth Social account with no. Do you need
2: an explanation
0: no. other than just he's, you know.
1: A D?
2: Stupid. He's trolling.
1: He is.
0: Yeah, I know.
1: And
0: I
1: why?
0: Know, Chris, I know I'm not supposed to.
2: I know. Yeah. Yeah.
0: React. I know. I understand.
2: Uh-huh.
0: Earlier maps circulated, he has circulated, showed Greenland, Canada, and Venezuela as part of America. Okay.
2: He loves the reaction he gets from those.
1: Yeah, but it's bad yeah, but internationally.
2: I know it's bad internationally, but
1: it's not
2: he
1: like
2: doesn't
1: it's just
2: care.
1: Us.
2: He just but loves also, the reaction. He loves making the liberals mad.
0: But I think it's.
1: I mean, the world.
0: This is way deeper down the bin of mental illness.
1: Yeah.
0: Like, I heard probably the most calls this weekend for 25th Amendment because you're just like, is somebody going to do something about this? Like, this is.
1: Come on, JD. You want to be president.
0: I mean, I can't. Thank God someone counts these things. Like, he has posted, I don't know how many times over this one. Again, you can't even keep, you have to keep a running count.
1: Mm-hmm.
0: This was Aussie. This was Saturday. Trump posted 34 AI slop pics in less than 1 hour last night. You'd think he was unemployed. Oh, please, let's make him.
1: I think JD might be waiting until next year because if he were to become POTUS now, he could then still run twice because you can only be president for 10 years.
0: Oh.
1: So he might be waiting until next year.
0: Great.
2: The first thing we can
0: have
2: do
0: that, like, we have that couch to look forward to. That's fantastic.
2: The first thing we can do against this is in November.
1: Exactly.
0: NBC News reporting Trump's approval rating with independents has dropped to 24%. You know, Mike Nellis, who will join us later, writes a great piece about just the true patheticness of this party. They are like begging him for money and yet like also begging him to stay out of their away from their districts because he's poison
1: mm-hmm.
0: politically, but they don't want to make him mad. I mean, And meanwhile, can I just say, so Amy Acton stabbed and helped people that got injured mm-hmm. by this stupid MAGA lunatic whose brother is a crook, apparently,
1: mm-hmm.
0: Republican operative. I can't even, I can't keep track anymore of which crook and which corruption and Out of Aces says, Dr. Amy Acton survived an attack today from a MAGA lunatic and then helped take care of the elderly people who were injured. I mean, I both parties are not the same, Jody.
1: I know, Stephanie.
0: I'm sorry. I don't mean to scream at you.
1: It's
0: just
1: okay.
0: You're in my line of sight.
1: I could move.
0: No, you're going to get the shrapnel wherever you go. I've had a very difficult weekend emotionally. Okay. Hey, you know, the good news is because of the high jet prices and whatever, I can finally blame Donald Trump if my relationship doesn't work because instead of my horrific personality. But it's true. Nobody can afford anything. Oh, my God. Tickets to San Francisco, they're like $600.
2: Mm-hmm.
0: Who can afford that? Neither of us can afford it, you know?
1: Wow.
0: It's, I mean, it's just, okay. One more thing to blame Trump for is I get older and more bitter. I've been bitter since the third grade, so it's been a while now. Okay. Okay. Thank God Carol Burnett is still with us to remind people I'm turning 45.
2: Steph.
0: What? 45.
2: Or how about your Adam Mockler approved age?
1: Yeah, oh, that's true. You're going to be 41.
0: Yeah. Well, I didn't want... Your mom must be devastated if she's been replaced. Yes, Adam Mockler says I'm 40, which would make me actually 39 right now, because my birthday is not till September 29th. That kid is smart.
4: Just as a test, what color was Michael Jackson when you first found out about him?
0: He was black.
4: Okay, you're definitely not close
0: Michael,
4: to my age.
0: I watched Michael on the plane.
1: Oh, it's good, isn't it?
0: Yeah, it's very good. Wow, that's his nephew?
1: Yeah, he's
0: wow,
1: good.
0: He's
1: that
0: amazing.
1: Kid's really good.
0: Yeah, he is amazing. Okay. All right. Well, I'm just going to break now just because I've officially lost the will to live. Yes. Hey, we have Charlie Pierce and Mike Nellis, though. Mm-hmm. It's still a Tuesday show.
2: Yeah.
0: In your ear, Jody. We always see you next Tuesday.
1: That's sweet.
0: Okay. You know what's weird is I probably have gotten to an even a dusting of the horrors that have happened since Friday, have I? Mm-hmm. Okay. All right. Well, we'll be back with all that. Good morning. Good morning. 19. I fell a bunch of times. I fell on my bike. I'm all battered emotionally, physically. I'm just a wreck.
2: Oh.
0: Yeah.
2: In San Francisco,
0: yes.
2: You fell?
0: Yes. I was riding my bike, and I clipped there was a pole. I didn't quite make it. Good morning.
5: Good morning.
6: Good morning.
0: Okay. All right. 19. 19. Are you okay? Heimlich. 19. Oh, great. And now Jody's. Oh,
2: dear. You need a Heimlich? Okay.
0: We're all just ignoring her. All right.
2: I asked her if she needed a help.
0: That's true. 19 minutes. Oh, boy. That sounds bad. 19 minutes after the hour. This portion of the show brought to you by Freedom From Religion Foundation. Because why? Christian nationalism, just that term,
2: yep.
0: Right?
2: Yep.
0: We do not have a national religion.
2: Nope.
0: We were founded on freedom of and from religion,
2: yep.
0: If that's your bag, baby.
2: Mm-hmm.
0: Religious freedom does not mean the government gets to pick a favorite religion and then act surprised when everyone else objects. That's not freedom. That is favoritism with better branding. We've got government officials talking about building more bridges between church and state. No, no, and also no.
2: No.
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0: Stephanie Miller.
1: Yeah. Poor Sam. This has gotten to be like a pathetic old person's radio home where it's mixed with a Chris Farley skit.
2: Uh-huh.
1: Chris, remember like, that one time? One time? Remember that time Lily Tomlin backstage said, oh, I know you, Chris. You're Chris. You're funny. And I'm like, say the thing about, remember when George Carlin said I was funny?
2: George Carlin said you were funny.
1: Yeah.
2: Uh-huh.
1: Sam's like, this is so sad.
3: Well, when Ana Ortiz came up to me at your party, she goes, oh my God, you're Jody. I'm like, how do you know me?
1: She's coming to my birthday party.
3: Wow. Her husband will be with her.
1: Yeah, whatever.
2: That hot husband of
3: yeah,
2: hers.
3: Yeah, he's very
1: he
3: handsome.
1: He is.
2: Uh-huh.
1: Okay. Richard Chu from WCPT Chicago. Hello.
4: Hey, good morning, guys.
1: Good morning.
4: So, Stephanie, I want to share a fun little story with you. Last Friday, I was out playing golf and introduced myself to the group that I got put in with. And one of the guys paused and he looked at me and said, I know you. And I went, yeah. He said, I've heard you on the Stephanie Miller show. She's great.
2: Oh, my God.
4: And he said, you call in sometimes. And I went, yeah. He said, I know you. You guys are great. And so the reason I have to say it that way is we're in the 60 days of running up to the midterm.
1: Yes.
4: It's fourth quarter time, as Magic Johnson would say, it's winning time.
1: Yep.
4: So we're going to be all right. We just have to stay focused. And those kinds of moments do keep us inspired. So I just wanted to share
1: okay,
4: that
1: with
4: you.
1: Okay, but did that guy mention anything about Lily Tomlin and or George Carlin saying we're
2: well,
1: funny?
2: Did he mention that he listened to your show, too? Because you have a show.
3: Yeah, you do. I'm going to be on it on Friday.
1: That's not important. This is about me.
3: Yes. Oh, okay.
4: I can handle all of it. We have a big tent, so yes. But no, all that happened that you know after the introduction, Chris. But I thought about it and I said I have to share this with Stephanie because I know it gets to be a
1: oh wait, thank you.
4: Craziness.
1: Oh,
4: what?
1: Thank you, honey. I've just realized I have a story. I was in San Francisco for the weekend with my girlfriend.
2: Uh-huh.
1: You're gonna love this story because it's so soap dish.
2: Okay.
3: Oh God, he didn't.
1: Yes, I was out to brunch with my girlfriend and her friends, and a lovely couple came up to me, Christina and her husband.
2: Uh-huh.
1: She's like, oh, my God, Stephanie, I love you. I saw Sexy Liberal here last time in San Francisco, and blah, blah, blah. We hugged, pictures, whatever. And I said, I turned to Vanessa. I'm like, I swear to God, I didn't pay her to do that. I didn't set this up.
3: No, soap dish was different.
1: No, I had to explain it. She's not seen soap dish. I was like,
3: oh, I love soap dish.
1: It would be like if I made Chris come to a mall with me and go, oh, my God, is that Stephanie Miller? So that people would go, oh, yeah. No, she even posted on Facebook. And I said, thank you, Christina. You made me look like a rock star in front of my girlfriend. And I'm still trying to convince her that I didn't pay you. I was like, this is cool. I got accosted on the street.
2: You got recognized in a different city.
3: Exactly.
1: Yeah, I know. Okay, Canadian girl said, I find it hilarious that Trump is doing more to strengthen other countries' economies than his own. Yeah,

0: hilarious unless you live here and can't afford anything. By threatening allies with trade wars, he's forcing them to build new markets, diversify supply chains, and stop relying so heavily on the U.S. I'm just waiting for the tantrum where he finally realizes what he's done. He didn't make America great again. He pissed off the people who bought your and taught them to shop somewhere else. I mean, genius. I mean, how do you not get that? They're the people that buy our...
1: Right? The tantrum's going to come after the midterms when he loses.
2: Yeah.
0: Oh, dear God.
1: We need to brace ourselves for whatever comes our way.
0: Absolutely. Dear God.
2: Absolutely.
0: All right. Charlie Pierce, Mike Nellis all coming up, and Jody Hamilton is here from the Politics Bar.

0: Hey parents, finding it hard to communicate with kids in today's world of ever-changing slang?
1: Hi son.
2: Excuse me?
0: Introducing the Communicizer. 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
1: Oh, you know, I'm here if you want to talk.
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1: Text me whenever, yo.
0: It's that easy.
1: Thanks to Communicizer, I'm relevant to my kids again. I mean, a fly, boo.
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11: Okay.
12: Well, before I left my campsite, I was putting out my fire, and out of nowhere, Smokey Bear showed up and hugged me?
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11: Oh, yeah. 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

0: is obviously here to just destroy Earth. There's no rhyme or reason for anything he's doing anymore. He literally just wants to destroy Earth. It's not even political at this point. He just wants to destroy the planet. Once you view everything through that lens, you go, oh, yeah. I mean, that's fine. It is what it is. But once you get it, you go, oh, yeah, he's here to destroy the planet we live on because, for whatever reason, he's going to die soon and he doesn't want it to exist unless he's running it.
1: Wow. That was Tim Dillon. Yes. Yeah. I had to explain what part of the manosphere he inhabits, but yeah, he's not a left winger, no. I know. I'm like, we're all just like, yeah, he's trying to kill us all. Okay, good morning. Here's a fun fact. Hungary defeated their authoritarian government by bringing in 80% voter turnout to their election. Our last midterms in 2022, America brought only a 46% voter turnout. Imagine what power we could wield if we managed 80% turnout. Imagine it, help it happen, and vote, as Ted Lieu says. Just vote.
2: Yep.
1: That's the thing, is I think people get intimidated by the billionaires and, it's all going to be rigged and they're going to buy it and whatever. How many times can we say they wouldn't be trying so hard to take your vote away, right? If it didn't
2: matter.
1: Terrify them and right. If it didn't matter. And where are we with this stupid Supreme Court thing? He's asked them for the third time. Yeah. So yes. A judge said no on the stopping mail-in voting this close to the election. And now he's going back to the Supreme
2: Court. Out.
1: I know.
3: In two places.
1: Yeah.
2: Yeah.
1: Yeah.
2: More going out this week, more next week.
1: Okay. Oh, by the way, I didn't even get to this late dusting, but what someone posted, what in the Rudy Giuliani fresh hair hell is going on here? So he also dyed his hair brown over the...
2: Yeah.
1: You know, they mentioned his father who had dementia did the same thing. Did you see his dye job and makeup when he was older and getting dementia?
2: Very Grecian formula kind of...
1: What the hell? What? Brooklyn Dad said his hair has Trump derangement syndrome at this point.
3: Someone left the Just for Men on a little too long.
1: Oh, Natalie.
2: Maybe she said you look so much better as
1: you look so much younger. No one will notice.
2: Nobody will. It's very subtle. Very subtle.
1: Wow. Okay. And other disgraces, national disgraces, I guess. Pardon me. I just sneezed.
3: What?
1: Okay.
3: Bless you. Bless you.
1: Okay.
2: One more.
1: Okay.
2: Oh, she only did two.
1: Don't you feel like if you do too many, people are like, oh, right now.
2: I do that all the time when Lonnie keeps
1: just
2: sneezing.
1: F off.
3: Yeah.
1: Just stop it.
3: Yeah, you're just looking for attention.
1: You know, maybe one, maybe two sneezes, you get sympathy, and then it's just all you energy from there. Stop being dramatic.
3: Right.
2: Your nose is being very dramatic today.
1: But there was rain in L.A.
3: There was.
1: Apparently.
3: There was.
1: I missed it. Yes.
2: I mean, we're lucky we didn't get hit as hard as we were supposed to, but it was a lot of rain.
1: Yes. That was mostly just another worry for me when it rains, because then it almost collects my pool cover because I wasn't here. It's long. and of course, the hot water was off, so I had to go naked in a shower cap up to the attic to turn the hot water back on. Sam, that would scar you for life. Slippers and a shower cap, not a good look for any woman.
2: Not even a robe?
1: There's no one here.
3: Is your house falling apart?
1: Yes, like me and my life. My life and everything about me.
3: You're always racing about trying to
2: naked.
3: Fix emergency things.
1: Okay, do you want to know?
2: Breaking down the bedroom door.
3: What is going on?
1: I probably shouldn't reveal what a hot mess I am, but okay, so... My girlfriend has a very small bathroom, which I'm not used to. It's San Francisco, so it's expensive.
3: Sure.
1: She has a studio apartment, and the bathroom's like this big. And so, you know, Jody, how you, especially when you're, with someone you're trying to impress, you have to do the hair flip. You know, you have to do that thing.
3: In the shower together?
1: No, this is not shower related. Oh. I'm just in the bathroom, and I'm going to do the hair flip that you do so you can come out of the bathroom looking all,
3: presentable.
1: Sultry.
3: Presentable.
1: Right.
2: Really?
1: Yes. So what do you think happened, Chris? What do you think happened?
2: You hit your head.
1: I was too close to the bathtub, and I fell into the bathtub, and I could have broken my neck. Okay. You should see my back. It's all bruised all the way down my spine. So I fell into the bathtub. She just hears this bang. She's like, oh, my God! Are you okay? So it ended up being super sexy.
3: Were you naked in the bathtub when she found you?
1: I don't think I was naked at the time. I was doing the flip. Do you understand? Women understand what I'm saying. I was getting ready to do the entrance. With my hair flowing.
3: I'm sure Sam does that, too, with that luscious head of hair.
1: Well, Sam doesn't even need to do the flip.
2: I don't.
1: It's the girl flip.
2: I don't do that.
1: Joe. Jody. Maybe you've been married too long. Girls generally do the flip.
2: I've never done that.
3: Lonnie may do it. He's got a luscious head of hair.
1: Lonnie's got it.
3: Yeah, Lonnie does the flip.
2: I've never done that.
1: Then we did the bike ride to Stanford so I could, you know, worship the ground that Rachel Maddow once walked on. And I hit a post by accident and went ass over tea kettle and fell on my hip and my knee and my hand.
2: Do you wear knee pads or elbow pads? Maybe, you know, I know you wear a helmet at least.
1: No, but I'm not playing hockey.
2: It sounds like you need to.
1: I wear a helmet.
2: Sounds like you need padding.
3: Yeah.
1: I don't usually fall on my bike.
3: At your age, you might start needing padding.
1: Shut up.
2: I'm getting my first bone density test.
3: Yeah.
1: Wear one of those outfits they wear when they're training guard dogs.
3: Uh-huh. Yes. Do you take your Boniva?
1: No. I am in excellent shape, if you know. It was a 30-mile ride. It was a bike I wasn't used to. There was a pole, and I just clipped it.
3: Sometimes after the change, you know, bones lose density.
1: Shut up.
2: I know, that's why I'm getting my bone density test.
1: Yeah. Yeah. I'm only turning 40. Adam Buckler says I'm 40. Okay, what? I didn't get to the...
2: She's not in her 50s.
3: I know.
2: Well, you're not.
1: Did you get... Okay, I'm sorry. It's just, it's hard to get all the disgraces in one show when we've had particularly a long weekend. Even a regular weekend is, that's him in a full military.
2: Yeah. Stolen valor.
1: Right. Always. Every day.
3: Military school does not count as military service.
1: Yeah. Trump posted this image today. It's stolen valor under 18 USD, blah, blah, blah. It's illegal to fraudulently claim receipt of a certain high-tier military decorations or medals, such as the Medal of Honor, Purple Heart, or Combat Infantryman's Badge. This image is not free speech. It is fraud. He is depicted wearing the Medal of Honor in this day. That was one of how many? I don't know. Someone only counted Saturday at 34 ASLOP AI memes in an hour. So
2: he kept
1: going. Yeah. Does anyone have a count? Does anyone do a counter for the whole weekend? Because I can't. Oh, speaking of trackers, I mentioned this already, but our friend Olivia Troy said the CDC updated its national measles tracker Friday. Pennsylvania, two reported deaths are still missing. I watched Trump and his team pressure the CDC from inside the White House in 2020. I know what it looks like when politics starts colliding with public health. Deja vu, anyone? Mike Nellis writes a fascinating piece, Jody, and I agree with him. He's calling bull on the jobs numbers. Yeah. How many often do we say that when he fired the head of labor statistics and we're 60 days from an election and suddenly, oh, everything's great. Oh, the jobs number, like, that is not our lived reality.
2: Right.
1: And then everybody commenting on it. Trump thinks 18 Americans and 3,500 Iranians dying is small potatoes. He is a despicable monster. All right. Governor Gavin, I like when he calls him an invasive species.
4: We're dealing, forgive me, with an invasive species in the White House. I don't know any other way to describe it. It's something we've never experienced before. Someone who said he was going to make us wealthier and healthier, and we're sicker now and poor in every category.
5: Yeah.
1: Yeah, by the way, just because Mike Nellis, not only does he get it done.
3: He does.
1: He generally is right. Someone posted this Brookings Institution economist calls BS on the inflated federal jobs numbers compared to state unemployment. Mike was using another number that this was way off. And it's just, you knew they were lying. They're lying about Iran. They're lying about everything. So, of course. All right, our friend, Jamie Raskin, star of stage screen in Sexy Liberal D.C., I believe Sue in Rockville pestered him into saying he will absolutely do Sexy Liberal again next time we come to D.C.
3: Oh, good.
1: There you go.
6: He believes that he is a king. They've been plundering money from our government in the most massively corrupt presidential administration in American history. I mean, his son-in-law, Jared Kushner, brought back billions of dollars from Saudi Arabia and Qatar and the other corrupt oil monarchies. They are engaged in all kinds of insider political trading. And Donald Trump has made more money in a year and a half as president of the United States than every other president in American history combined.
1: Mm-hmm. Yeah. By the way, Covey said Steve Witkoff and Jared Kushner are praising and smiling with Vladimir Putin like Putin hasn't been helping Iran destroy U.S. bases and kill U.S. troops since the war started. I have never seen such a traitorous It was just vomitous. Mm-hmm. Jody, it was vomitous. This was Witkoff. President Putin thank you so much for having us. We were sitting outside just now, me, Jared, blah, blah, whoever the other people are. We were talking about when we retire, we'll have all these incredible stories and memories, and yours will be right at the top of it all. Whoever posted this, oh, Kate said, just sickening. So much butt-licking toward a literal war criminal. Your stories will be of trying to force the victim of horrible aggression to surrender while cozying up to the biggest monster of all time. Someone else posted, Witkoff and Kushner went to Moscow to kiss Putin's ass for hours, praising Putin, calling his stories and memories amazing. I'm so over them, all of them. I am so mad, sad, furious, beyond words. I genuinely think they are traitors to humanity. It's like how we got into this Iran debacle.
2: Debacle is on your
1: my
2: belt.
1: Point is, we buckled to Netanyahu and got in this debacle.
3: Okay.
1: Nice save, Chevrier.
3: Okay. That was good. I do have to give you props for
1: that. Thank you. Yeah. Thank you. I meant to do that.
3: Uh-huh.
1: You know, when you trip up the stairs, I was trying to get something off my shoe. I needed a new heel for my shoe. So, I took the ferry to Shelbyville. Oh, poor Sam. Okay. Yeah, we have to go over the details of this again. Netanyahu was personally and explicitly warned that the Hamas leader was planning a major attack roughly 10 days before the October 7th massacre. If the people of Israel don't throw this incompetent war criminal out, I don't know what to say.
3: They have elections coming up really soon.
1: He dismissed the threat and did not alert his security chiefs. I swear to God, I'm having 9/11 flashbacks.
2: Absolutely.
1: United Arab Emirates and Mohammed bin Al-Sam. I don't know who this
2: MBS?
1: Is. No, not MBS. The other one, Al-Nihan, raised the alarm directly with Netanyahu during a 45-minute conversation. Netanyahu reportedly responded he believed in Hamas intended to operate in the West Bank and assured the Emirati leader that Israel was prepared for any scenario. The warning was apparently never passed to Israel's top security chiefs. That's what people said at the time. He was distracted, focused on the West Bank, and he wasn't paying attention. And this is just like 9/11. The warnings could not have been more specific. Mm-hmm. Remember the PDF, like Bin Laden determined to strike in the United States using things like planes on targets like the World Trade Center. How much more specific, right? Oh, I still can never get over Condi Rice. No one could have imagined. If you read the f***ing thing, you could have... This sounds exactly the same. Like he was warned explicitly. He Barr subsequently briefed Netanyahu, reportedly warned, claiming a security assessment 2 days later that Israel was on a collision course, recommending either offensive action or strengthen defenses around Gaza and the West Bank. Haras also reported that Egyptian intelligence chief separately contacted Netanyahu around the same period to warn that Hamas was planning something unusual, a terrifying operation. The prime minister, however, insisted again that Israel was in control and reportedly mentioned neither call during an October 1st security discussion about Hamas in Gaza.
3: Was that Haaretz?
1: Yes. Okay. Yes. Okay. What did I say?
2: Haaretz.
1: Well, that was a debacle.
2: That was a debacle.
3: Because I'm like, Haaretz is the news organization in Israel. I think she meant that. Okay.
1: Yes.
3: All right.
1: That was a debunkle, and I apologize.
2: A debunkle with your debunkle on your debelt?
3: Uh-huh.
1: I have buckled to another debunkle. Hey, speaking of debunkles... Or debunkles. Have you seen the reflecting pool?
2: Yeah.
3: Is it still not reflecting?
2: Oh, the fence is
1: $16 million of our money.
2: Mm-hmm.
1: Oh, my God. It's just like murky brown. The fence is collapsed, laying in the water.
2: There was a storm, I guess, that hit D.C., and it was bad, and it definitely hit the...
1: Oh, yes. I heard the Kennedy Center roof. Magically, something happens. It's going to... Yeah, happened. Mm-hmm. Does anyone call bull... On that as well? Mm. They're like, oh, yeah, there's a roof something thing.
3: There's a light on this tree that won't light
1: yes.
3: on one side.
1: And if my name's not on it, it will have to be completely destroyed.
3: Uh-huh.
1: Okay. All right, I'm going to pause again briefly while I reconsider my life choices. Aww. Okay. Jody Hamilton's here. That's exciting. 48 minutes after the hour, this portion of the show brought to you by Bristle Beauty.
3: Ah!
1: Oh, my God, it's so portable. Of course I brought my Bristle Beauty brush.
2: Of course you did.
1: Because I used it right before I did my, ill-fated flip into the bathtub. Mm-hmm. The Russian judge gave me a pretty high mark, though, for that.
3: If you, did an actual flip, that would have been impressive.
1: Yeah,
2: like
1: I did. I really could have. It could have been $6 million baby time because I hit right my spine right here in my neck. Yeah. Mm-hmm.
3: Okay.
1: Okay. It's very sore right there on my spinal cord.
3: $1 million. Okay.
1: Okay.
3: I got the reference.
1: My point is, don't do the flip. 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

0: 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Do I travel with it? Yes, I do. Do they have travel packets? Yes, they do.
1: I mean, doy.
0: Doy. I did like a 30-mile bike ride up to Stanford. 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I mean, I'm, you know, practically a desiccated shell of a woman.
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0: 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See what it can do for your hydration and wellness. 54 minutes after the hour. Jody Hamilton's here from the Palisades. Okay. Charlie Pierce and Mike Nellis coming up.
2: Mommy's tired.
1: Aww.
0: A judge has retightened the stop order on Trump's 250-foot arch. A direct rebuke to administration trying to dig first and justify later with no congressional authorization, no final planning approval, violated a 14-day notice requirement. The court has frozen all immediate work to prevent the arch from becoming a fait accompli carved into Arlington's doorstep. Jody, as I said last week, it's very personal for me and a lot of people that the stupid, it's like enormous and obstructs the view of Arlington. So I'm just hoping, I mean, we'll see. What is the timeline? Do we know for the Supreme Court? Because now a judge has tried to stop his stupid
2: mail-in
0: voting thing, and now he's going for the third time to the court.
2: They can still do another month of
1: shadow dockets. There's really no timeline.
2: Not anymore.
0: Right, but voting, it's, what are we? Is it 60 days?
2: We're 60 days out, and they could do a shadow docket thing because they don't go into session
1: could just
2: until October.
1: Ignore it and leave it down to the.
2: Yeah, they could completely ignore it.
1: Yeah.
0: Okay, this one. Trump has spent years trying to get his 34 felony convictions into federal court where he says his presidential immunity would wipe them out. But 92-year-old Judge Alvin Hellerstein said no for the third time. Hellerstein wrote that Trump hush money to hide an alleged affair was never an official act of the presidency.
2: Exactly.
0: Trump is still a convicted felon. Can I just... Of all these in my life, Michael Cohen. Oh, my God.
2: I know.
0: I mean, did you see that whole post of Trump's like, I'd like to thank Michael Cohen has recanted everything he said, blah, blah, blah. This is why my convictions. Oh, God. How pathetic. Right. Here's some news.
1: Well, if you recant something that you said in court, that means you committed perjury.
0: Right.
2: He hasn't technically recanted anything, by the way.
1: Yeah.
2: He didn't recant anything.
0: Yes.
2: He just
0: Trump
2: apologized.
0: Just says he did.
1: Then by saying that, he puts Cohen in a lot of trouble because he's over for a perjury charge.
0: Oh,
1: now.
0: God. Did you tell him that? I'm sure he's probably horrified. Did he hurt someone else's? Oh, my God.
1: I know Trump nobody's going to be held to account because nobody ever is. But
0: Right. New York NYPD has announced New York City had the safest summer in recorded history with shooting incidents and murders at an all-time low. Zohran Mamdani is delivering for the people of New York, and they're lucky to have him. Can I just say what despicable racism it is for the people that signed the petition for him not to go to 9/11 as if he had something to do because he's Muslim? I mean, and they have no thoughts on Trump doing deals every other day with Saudi Arabia.
2: No, not at all.
0: Yeah.
1: Mamdani is scheduled to attend at least 8 events marking 9/11.
0: Right. He's the mayor of the city. New York.
1: Yes. And you know what? People of the Muslim faith were killed at 9/11, too.
2: Yeah, they were. Yeah. Firefighters, people were in the buildings.
0: Yep. I still can't get over this. Gabi says, can you ever imagine you'd exist in a world where the President of the United States would refer to the number of fallen U.S. soldiers as small potatoes? I just can't pick a disgrace. It's worse. 5 more people died in a plane crash in Miami. That makes at least 61 fatal plane crashes under Sean Duffy's watch. For context, there were 0 under Pete Buttigieg. 58 minutes after the hour, Charlie Pierce coming up.

0: Gosh, Vince, the Crash Dummy Museum is something. And to think all this has helped people learn to buckle their safety belts.
1: Yeah, like this. The crypt of Toot Toot Car driving across the common.
0: What's that he's covered in?
1: Looks like a fender. Talk about getting wrapped up in your work.
0: Hey, Vince, out here, the world's first airbag.
1: A fine example of pop art.
0: And look, the Moaning Lisa.
1: Yeah, well, crashing the walls long enough, I guess it'll take the smile off anybody's face.
0: Vince, look at this vase covered in tiny dummy drawings. Do you think it's Baroque?
1: Why, did you Baroque it?
0: Hey, Vince, do you think we'll ever end up in a museum?
1: Oh, Blair, when everybody in this great country of ours finally learns that buckling up can save their lives, then our job will be done.
0: And with luck, they'll put us here, right next to the Venus to lots of miles on her.
2: A message from the Ad Council and the...
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4: NBC News Radio, I'm Chris Caraccio. Many Americans are heading home after traveling for the Labor Day holiday weekend. Millions hit the road this year, even as gas prices are the highest they've ever been for this time of year. According to AAA, the national average is about $4.15 a gallon. Meantime, TSA said it screened more than 17 million passengers over the holiday weekend. The NTSB will provide an update today on yesterday's deadly plane crash at Miami International Airport. Five people were killed and five others were injured when an Amazon cargo plane went off the runway while landing. The FAA says the plane went through a wire fence, hit some cars on a nearby road, and then caught fire. Hurricane Lowell is currently about 445 miles southwest of Honolulu and is packing winds of 115 miles per hour. The family of Celeste Rivas Hernandez is calling for the death penalty for singer David. Daniel Martindale reports.
5: Today would have been the girl's 16th birthday, and Tuesday marks 1 year since her remains were found in the trunk of a Tesla in a Hollywood tow yard. Her family tells the California Post the death penalty would be perfect for this kind of human being. David, whose real name is David Burke, is accused of having a sexual relationship with the 14-year-old, killing her after she threatened to come forward, and dismembering her body. The family also calls Burke devoid of feelings and without conscience. The LA County District Attorney's Office is weighing whether to pursue the death penalty against Burke if he convicted.
4: Coming up in the business week ahead, this will be an abbreviated trading week due to the Labor Day holiday. Noteworthy economic reports start rolling in tomorrow with the latest data on consumer credit and the National Federation of Independent Businesses Index of Small Business Optimism. Fast forward to Thursday, and the numbers on weekly jobless claims will be released along with the Producer Price Index and existing home sales data. The week comes to a close with Friday's Consumer Price Index and a look at the University of Michigan's Preliminary Consumer Sentiment Survey. I'm Chris Caraccio, NBC News Radio.
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4: As the 25th anniversary of the 9/11 terror attacks approaches, former New York Governor George Pataki is revealing that he has a 9/11-related illness. Scott Pringle reports.
7: Pataki was governor at the time of the attacks and years after. He tells the New York Post he has a restrictive airway disease connected to his time exposed to toxins at Ground Zero. Pataki just got diagnosed with it over the last 5 years, but he says he feels great, calling it a minor residual impact. Pataki tells the Post he considers himself lucky compared to so many others who were with him at Ground Zero who have far more serious illnesses.
4: NVIDIA CEO Jensen Huang believes AI has reached a new threshold of thinking power. He claimed in an online post Sunday that OpenAI's newest ChatGPT model operating on NVIDIA's chips has achieved AGI, which stands for Artificial General Intelligence. It indicates the software can handle most of the thinking a regular person can, although OpenAI hasn't indicated its latest model has reached that level of operating power. The GPT-6 Astra has shown state-of-the-art performance using NVIDIA's new chip boxes, which have increased in size from 8 chips on a board to 72 chip boxes.
8: Okay, ladies, now let's get information. Okay, ladies, now let's get information. Who the man?
4: Harlem Museum that celebrates black culture is getting a sizable gift from one of the biggest stars around. Beyoncé has given a $2 million gift to Studio Museum. The singer says she's always loved how the museum has introduced her to up-and-coming black artists, and she's thrilled to make the donation to help the museum and artists. With the start of the NFL season this week, sportsbooks are awaiting a heap of action. The American Gaming Association says nearly $30 billion will be wagered on NFL games through domestic sportsbooks during the 2026 campaign. Growth is slowing down, though, however, with online gaming legalized in all but four states and the rise of prediction markets like Kalshi and Polymarket. I'm Chris Caraggio, NBC News Radio.
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11: Hey, you. Yeah, you. Do you know where you are? Well, you've done it now. 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So expect the unexpected.

0: simple question a lot of Americans have. Is this about regime change? Republicans, can you get together and give us one clear answer?
1: It would be an absolutely incredible, a historic feat if we can get the Iranian regime to collapse.
2: This isn't about regime change.
3: Is regime change, as you see it, the objective here?
4: Absolutely. To me, it is.
5: This is not a so-called regime change war. But the regime sure did change.
0: That sounds like the last line of a Fast and Furious movie. Was Vin Diesel driving when you said that? This isn't regime change, but the regime sure did change. You said it, Pete. Now let's ride.
6: God. Okay. Good morning.
7: Hi.
6: Good morning.
7: Good morning.
6: All right. Jody Hamilton's back from the Bellitz Bar. Chris LaVoy's back from vacation.
8: She never left.
6: No, you never left.
7: No, I live here. When Lonnie goes to sleep, I just come here.
6: Exactly.
8: And when he takes a shower and flips his hair.
7: Right, yeah. Naturally.
8: Uh-huh.
6: I don't know why I share my most embarrassing spazzy moments. But
8: have you ever fallen into a bathtub while doing that? No, Lonnie says no.
6: San Francisco is very emotional. I fell in love, fell in a bathtub, fell on my bike.
8: San Francisco, you could say it was an earthquake. You know, an earthquake knocked you down into the bathtub.
6: Sure.
7: Is your heart still there?
6: Yes, of course it is. My original nose is in Chicago, for those of you keeping track. Yeah. And one of my faces in, I don't remember where.
8: Newport Beach.
6: Uh-huh. With Dr. Nicole.
7: Yeah.
6: Yeah. Actually, two of them. Okay. There's no original parts, hardly, at all. Okay.
8: You should get the boobs done.
6: No.
7: She'd have to refit so many things.
6: No. I'm Sporty Spice. I can't have those bazongas going everywhere. I'm very active.
7: You don't go
6: very
7: everywhere.
6: Active. I'm very active.
8: Going everywhere.
6: I was not told this is what this job would entail.
8: Yeah, now they go into your armpit when you lie on your back.
6: Stop it. They do not. They're small and perky. And very sensitive.
8: God.
7: Okay. We didn't need to know that.
6: Sam, what's your job like? I don't know. We talk about my bosses. It's a lot.
9: I have to look away.
6: Look away. Melissa, what do you call it, McCarthy in Bridesmaids. Look away. Mm. Look away. when she's
8: sitting on the sink.
6: She's pooing in the sink.
8: Uh-huh.
6: Okay, Gregory says Pete Hegseth invited his spiritual leader, Doug Wilson, to the Pentagon to deliver a sermon to troops and officials on the importance of faith in times of war. A core tenet of Wilson's belief is that a patriarchal society, what he calls calls biblical masculinity, is a religious mandate. He has called feminists a large...
8: Mandate.
6: Meh. He has called feminists a large army of singularly unattractive and bitchy women.
7: Oh.
6: And said women serving in the military are loathsome to God.
7: Wow. Okay, that's lovely.
6: Pete Hegseth's guy. Okay. Wow. In other horrific people that know other horrific people, White House insider, this guy, who is this guy? He is an influential MAGA figure and close Trump ally, Mike Davis.
8: Okay.
6: He was going to nominate him for attorney general, this guy.
8: Oh, yeah.
6: Yes. He has vented about bitching minorities. He wrote a little note. Would you like to hear?
7: Yeah.
8: Okay.
6: Dear bitching minorities, here's my proposal for your reparations. One-way tickets anywhere, 6 months of living expenses, renounce your U.S. citizenship, never come back. Good luck. You'll need it, especially with that nappy-ass head of hair.
8: Oh.
7: Oh, my.
8: Oh.
6: Oh,
7: my.
6: Yes, here are some of his. Would you like some of his greatest hits?
7: Okay. Yes.
6: Yes. Sure. He was among Trump's candidates for attorney general. He has previously posted, I want to drag their dead political bodies through the streets, burn them, and throw them off the wall.
8: Oh, my God.
6: Those just kind of any of Trump's critics.
8: Okay.
7: So, okay.
6: Yeah. He threatened to imprison fat-ass, quote-unquote, New York Attorney General Letitia James.
8: Oh.
6: Threatened to sue any publication or social media user who referred to Trump as a convicted felon.
7: He is what?
8: But he is.
7: That's accurate.
6: Well, you're on the list now. Good luck. He vowed to imprison Trump's critics and prosecute Barack Obama for murder.
7: What?
8: Mm-hmm. Who did he?
6: Does it matter? No. He threatened to arrest and deport journalist Mehdi Hasan and throw gay reporter Tim Miller in a women's prison. Okay, so that's...
7: I thought they didn't want men and women in prison together.
6: They'll make an exception for Tim Miller, apparently. Okay.
8: Because the homos really aren't men, you see.
6: In a totally unrelated story to Grindr, Mike Johnson, he of resting gay face.
8: Yeah, and whose last name is synonymous with a...
6: Yeah.
7: Uh-huh.
6: D.
8: Yeah.
6: Uh-huh. Speaker of the House Johnson, I don't understand Thomas Massie's obsession with bringing justice to the children Epstein sex trafficked. Yeah, Ann said, I'm not going to address anyone individually, but Thomas Massie, did you see his press conference? You know perfectly. So then he went on to say, oh, why didn't he do it, blah, blah, blah, when Biden was giggling, blah, blah. You know perfectly well the Epstein files were not available to Biden while Ghislaine Maxwell trial was going on, and Trump campaigned on releasing those files when he got into office. Mm-hmm. Are you and your buddies in those files? Why else would you not want justice for people who as children were trafficked? Did you see Rosie O'Donnell did a thing with all the Epstein survivors? We got to keep it up. Keep up the heat, man. That's the other reason these midterms are so important. Speaking of midterms, hello now. Troy Jackson in a new Maine Senate poll at 50%, Susan Collins at 42%. That being
7: still
6: said,
7: not a big
6: don't get happy.
7: Gap.
6: Don't get happy. Don't get happy. Get out and vote.
7: She's overcome gaps like that before.
8: There are 60 days left. So.
6: I believe the latest...
8: it's quite a chunk of time.
7: Yes.
6: Yeah. The latest Democrats just hit a midterm polling milestone in the battle for the Senate. Midterms less than 60 days away. A pollster has declared the fight has become a virtual dead heat.
7: Yep.
8: Wow.
6: So, again, every reason to get out and vote. I know these polls, we get happy, but we're... So Jackson leads Collins by 8 points among likely voters, and it's not an outlier in direction. Jackson has led Collins in nearly every recent poll. Donate, volunteer, organize, vote, help Troy Jackson flip this seat. We can't say enough about that, because the other thing is... Trust me, they'll try 16 other things before then to suppress the vote. If this, you know, mail-in voting thing, obviously gets blocked.
8: I know every day Trump threatens to, like, shove a lot of money into all these races. I don't think he's done that yet.
7: He's
8: done.
7: No. He's put $10 million towards Paxton,
8: okay.
7: The MAGA PAC.
6: He always keeps the money. I mean, such a ridiculous party. They're, like, begging him for money, and yet they don't want to piss him off, but they don't want to campaign with him because he's, toxic at this point. I mean, these polling numbers, particularly among independents, just are, way low in the 20s. Mm-hmm. By the way, would you like, I forgot, this all usually my favorite is his holiday message, which is always so lovely and so inclusive.
8: Did he say
6: inclusive.
8: Democrats?
7: Oh, yeah.
6: Oh, God.
7: Oh, and
6: played all the hits.
7: All of that stuff, yeah.
6: Yeah. Happy Labor Day to all, including the radical left lunatics, communists, and Democrats, who will do anything possible to destroy our country. These deranged people, after fighting for 10 years, should finally acknowledge that your favorite president, me, knows how to win. They should be exhausted by now, but sadly they're not. They're going to try one last shot at ruining America, and we're not going to let that happen. We're going to win the midterms big and save America.
8: You know what? He's been back in office for 2 years, and he's still trying to save America. I thought he was
7: supposed to be day one.
6: Right. Thing. Saved? I thought we were saved.
7: Yeah. Not on day
8: he's
7: one.
8: He's not very good at his job.
7: No.
6: Okay. Representative Madeline Dean.
10: The president posted pictures of himself and other presidents, naming himself as the greatest, and then some greats, which included Lincoln and Washington, and then some other categories of presidents. What more does the Republican Party need to see that the president is delusional? What president, what person of that stature needs to put up a poster of himself as the greatest? There's something very wrong here. The president, the emperor, has no clothes.
7: Yes.
6: My God. I'll say. Met the 11 billion no clothes ago.
8: Well, that just makes me think of him with no clothes on.
7: And I don't want to see that.
6: Someone named Radio Guy. Hey, that's him. Radio Guy RJ, somebody.
8: Oh, that's what?
6: Post America's fast approaching authoritarian nation run by a wannabe dictator controlling state elections, taking shows and their content, directing government agencies to investigate unflattering polls, directing ICE to be stationed at polling stations, selling stolen gas, planning pro-administration journalists, quote-unquote, in press conferences, controlling the postal service. The list goes on. If you don't like it, vote in person or drop off your mail-in ballot in person. Mm-hmm. I'm bitter, Chris, as you know, having to walk farther than the end of my driveway. God knows how many times I could fall before I get to a ballot drop box, but I'm going to do it, Chris, for America. Normally, I have to walk 5 feet to my mailbox. That's it. That's the problem. Is like normally in California, because we're not because we're a blue state, because we're a let everybody vote state. You know, and we have ballot tracks and all that. I never really worry. But this is the problem: is the post office is federal. So you know, if he succeeds in getting them to, you know, with the ballots, then
7: since 2020, I've only used ballot drop
6: boxes. Yeah. Okay.
7: Only.
8: All right. Or you could go and say hi to the nice polling ladies.
7: You could, and just turn it in to them.
8: That's okay. What I do.
6: I usually get recognized there, so that's good for my ego.
7: Well, then do that.
8: Oh, God. Well, then why haven't you done that every single time?
6: Because my ego's not that big. as somebody posted, congratulations to Midas Touch, who has knocked Joe Rogan out of the number one spot for most popular podcast in America, according to Newsweek. Good. Go, Midas. It's your birthday. It's your birthday. Love my Midas boys. Fantastic. Okay, and also for the 11D billionth time, we're not a podcast. That's why we're not on that list, because we are a radio and TV show. And
8: we offer up our show afterwards as a podcast.
6: Right. But anyway, thank you for your thoughts.
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6: My button is stuck. Okay, there it is.
8: And it turns a 3-hour show into about an hour 50.
7: Yes.
8: Because we take out the commercials.
6: Commercial free. Yeah. But yes, we are available, Chris, right? Onto terrestrial radio stations around the country.
8: Uh-huh. SiriusXM Progress 127.
6: Free Speech TV.
8: Uh-huh. Political Voices Network.
6: On YouTube. There you go. Okay. Not a podcast. We're in a whole different cinematic universe.
8: We do have podcasts. Yes. So search us out.
6: Wait,
8: Stephanie
6: how
8: Miller.
6: Do you get that again?
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7: Out of the gate?
8: I think that's in the same feed.
6: Yeah.
8: So you just subscribe to the one feed and you get both.
6: Absolutely. Okay. Chef posts, Trump is now threatening to stop trading with other countries unless his own Federal Reserve lowers interest rates. That's like threatening to burn down your neighbor's house because your bank denied you a mortgage. This isn't an economic policy. It's the hostage note written in crayon by a man who thinks the global economy is his personal tantrum department. Mm-hmm. What the actual... I'm like, wait, did he threaten his own Fed? Because how does he not get it? Only hurts us if he stops. Okay. Hey, how about this one, Jody?
7: Uh-oh.
6: The widow of the firefighter killed in Butler, Pennsylvania, during the quote attack on Trump believes the whole thing was staged.
7: Oh, that's new.
6: I've heard scuttlebutt like this before, and I just, oh my God, don't you hope everything comes out someday? Just all of it.
7: Well, if it was, then she can charge people with murder of her.
6: Like, why are more people not interviewing Elon Musk's baby mama, who has stated flat out that Elon Musk, you know, interfered, it rigged the 2024 election, that, you know, she apparently has, I don't know what she has, but anyway.
8: There's a new documentary coming out about Elon Musk next month.
7: Yeah, it's 4 hours long.
8: It's by Alex Gibney. He's the one who did the Scientology documentary.
6: Ruthlessly absurd.
8: And the Enron documentary.
7: It's opening in Venice, I think, this week.
6: Yes. Why am I talking like this? I don't really know. Okay. Tom says, anyone else not surprised that Fetterman preferred to be on Fox News rather than meeting with disabled veterans? Mike Nellis has a lot.
8: That is horrifying.
6: Mike Nellis has a lot to say about it. I mean, he said this is why we need a Fetterman-proof Senate majority, because he will pick the worst possible time.
8: Sure.
6: And then if we're tied, he'll flip to the Republican Party.
8: Did you cover that Wall Street Journal story last
6: week?
8: Yes.
6: Okay. I mean, we mentioned it, but John Fetterman has abandoned the duties Pennsylvania elected him to do. Leaked texts show him dodging veterans, dismissing a children's hospital on Medicaid, skipping a fallen officer's funeral. He skips hearings, ignores constituents, yet find times for cable TV hits. He broke promises on the filibuster, backs Trump nominees while mocking his own party's values. Pennsylvania deserves a senator who shows up now, not one who treats the job as optional. He should resign or face a primary. Mike Nellis wrote about this last week, that this is all he cares about. Is supporting Israel and going on Fox News and cultivating relationships with right-wing media figures. He's not serving. I mean, can you imagine lying to disabled veterans in wheelchairs who have set up this meeting way in advance and then lie and say, oh, I ate something bad. And then he shows up in his office fine. And I just didn't want to miss my Fox News hit.
8: No, people in Pennsylvania, especially Democrats, hate him.
7: Yes, they
8: hate him.
6: Yeah, well, because a lot of us defended him.
7: We did.
6: When they were, they were so mean about him. And, you know, Democrats rallied around him and defended him. And now it's just...
7: I think the stroke mess with
6: you. Yeah, well, I was going to say, I hate to say, but, you know, having brain damage and becoming Republican is come on brand.
8: Yeah. Okay.
6: 21 minutes after the hour, this portion of the show brought to you by Home Title Lock. Because why, White, Jody? Because
7: Chris is going to steal your house right from under you.
6: Exactly. Shifty bastard. The FBI has been warning about a type of real estate fraud on the rise. It is called title theft. Your equity is the target. Here's how it works. Criminals, starts with C, Chris, starts with C, forge your signature on a single document, use a fake notary stamp, file it with the county, just like that. Boom, bang, bing. Right? I go out of town. What happens? I come back. Chris answers the door. So, yes, can I help you? Slam. Okay.
7: The dogs are listening to him and not
6: right?
7: you anymore.
6: Right? 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
6: Stephanie.

0: You know what? Sam and I are starting to share a brain. I was going to ask for this song at the top of the show, and then you just, I think in here and it comes out there. Oh, my God. Okay.
1: He's good.
0: He is. It's because, yeah, it's you know what? I need my moment of Hunter, please. Oh. Thank you so much.
2: Okay. Donald Trump has a 31% favorability rating. The number of people that still consider themselves MAGA is less than the actual, in terms of population, probably less than 10 to 15% of this country. And so all of us have to find common ground, which is one of the reasons why I'm willing to go talk to people like Tucker Carlson or Candace Owen. Because at least in one thing they've found is that they have woke up to the fact that Donald Trump is a complete and utter fraud and charlatan and is ruining the country.
0: All right. He says this makes him a better man than I. Same. By the way, did you see Jessica Tarloff, my new best friend, who is my newest friend now? We've been love texting each other for days and days. Uh-huh. She slid into my DMs.
3: Yes, she did.
0: No, I was just saying I really do. I am in awe of her. Like, I can maybe psychologically take Fox News going on, like, once a decade. How she does it every day with those right-wing douche canoes, like, just smugly, like, snarking at her. I don't know how she does it.
3: I believe we have her book.
0: She stays calm. Yes. She spits facts. She's fantastic. And also my new best friend.
3: And she's a smoke show.
0: Pardon me?
3: And she's a smoke show.
0: She is also an absolute smoke show. Oh, Hunter Biden, by the way, is also my new favorite MAGA troll. He's going to be launching a meme coin called Laptop. I'm sorry. I love how he's owning the maggots. Okay, we have to play the Jason Selvig.
3: Okay.
0: Because Hunter Biden's point, you have to, because I know these sound bites are funny and yet they're sort of profoundly depressing.
4: It is.
0: How stupid people are and how we got here. But like he says, it is a very small percentage. But our friend, you know, Good Liars just exposes that stupidity for what it is. All right, we'll get to that in Charlie P.

0: It's Thursday night, and you're grabbing drinks with some friends. 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There's pool. And there's the photo booth.
1: All right, everybody, squeeze in. Say cheese!
0: Followed naturally by an order of wings. And another.
1: Can we get some extra ranch sauce?
0: Then there's the ceremonial nightcap.
1: So what are we doing this weekend?
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2: And now a weather update. 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

0: Do you rate the job that Donald Trump's done thus far in his second term?
1: I think he's done fabulous, and I think it's the third term, by the way. He's awakening the country that has not been aware of the corrupt swamp and what they've been doing, the criminal corrupt, the D's, the Democrats. I think he had full control while Biden was in office. I think President Trump, he had control of the military. He's a wartime president, if I'm not mistaken. He had to let Biden cheat. I mean, he knew it was going to happen, so he let him in. And Obama ran this place from the basement, we know.
2: What? What?
3: What?
4: I saw another one where a guy insisted that in California they kill babies after they are born. And he's sure
2: murder.
4: That
2: yeah, murder. Mm-hmm, yeah, that's called murder. It's always yeah. against uh-huh. the law. Uh-huh.
4: And he said it's a new law. He read about it in the news.
3: Oh God.
4: Okay. Yes. Oh God. Where's this guy? I need this guy.
5: There's only one man now that understands. And that's the author of Idiot America.
6: Pierce.
5: Charlie Pierce, political columnist for Esquire.com.
7: Why is everybody always laughing with me?
4: You need to write 11 billion more volumes of Idiot America.
8: I'm telling you, events have outstripped me. I didn't realize when I wrote Idiot America how much I was lowballing it.
4: Oh, my God. So we were just talking.
8: Hi, Jody.
2: Hi, huh? Charles.
4: Okay.
8: Hi, Lonnie.
4: All right. We were just talking about...
8: Hello, Sam.
7: Hello.
4: We were just talking about Fetterman. You wrote a piece. John Fetterman is making the case for worst Democratic senator of all time.
3: Yeah.
4: Yes. You said the Wall Street Journal dropped a sandbag on the otherworldly phenomenon of John Fetterman's career in the U.S. Senate. Apparently, Senator Hoodie has dedicated his public service to not serving the public. I don't even know what to say about this. The three paralyzed military veterans in wheelchairs from rural Pennsylvania arrived at his office for a long-awaited meeting to discuss legislation about their care. His staff greeted him with bad news. He had to cancel, ate something bad, blah, blah, blah. Less than an hour after that, Fetterman walked into his office showing no signs of illness. He had an appointment he didn't want to miss, an interview on Fox News to discuss Israel and the war in Iran. And you said priorities, people, priorities. You say behind closed doors, the first-term senator shows little interest in doing a job beyond cultivating relationships with conservative media figures and advocating for Israel. I would watch this guy closely if the Democrats win the Senate back by a single vote. At best, he'd be Joe Lieberman in shorts and flip-flops. At worst, he'd be an actual Republican. In either case, just on the merits, he's a sorry excuse for a senator. This is what Mike Nella says, is, you know, he will pick the worst possible time. If we tie the Senate, he'll flip.
8: Absolutely. Yeah. There is no doubt in my mind that he will... He will be Joe Manchin without the political calculation. Yeah. He'll just do it to watch it burn.
4: Yeah.
3: Joe Manchin in shorts.
4: Yeah.
2: Exactly. And flip flops.
4: Exactly.
8: I don't want to imagine that.
4: Oh, by the way, in other totally unrelated news, Kristen Sinema can be charged under the home wrecker law in North Carolina.
2: She can.
4: Noted a whore. Political whore. And the regular kind. Okay, Charlie.
8: Has anyone checked? How old is that law? Has anyone checked it?
3: Oh, it probably goes back to the, you know, to when the nation started.
4: Yeah, alienation of affection.
8: Yeah.
4: Oh dear. We were off the. Did you enjoy the 11 billion memes, the AI slop that Trump posted over the?
8: Well, he
4: weekend.
8: Had a busy weekend. I got to give him that. He was busy president and all weekend.
4: Yeah, when he was not dyeing his hair, and
8: what are you going to do with? And we got the video of Ivanka riding a horse.
3: Yeah, did you see that?
2: Oh no, I did not see that.
4: I can't possibly subject myself.
3: It was like a tampon commercial.
2: Oh God, uh-huh.
8: Yeah, it was extreme. I was going to say shampoo, but Chris is closer.
4: Yeah.
8: But I was wondering if that's the beach she's trying to steal in Albania.
3: That's the first thing across my mind.
4: Yes, and then he also claimed the moon and, I don't know, several other countries.
8: U.S. moon.
4: Yes. Mm-hmm. Right.
8: You're going to rename the moon United States.
3: Great.
4: Yes.
1: So, but, and then my favorite one was the hockey one.
4: Yes, though. I was just going to say him beating Prime Minister Carney viciously with a hockey stick.
1: First of all, he's breaking every rule in hockey. He's got a game misconduct coming, number one. Number two, the only thing vaguely amusing is the image of him on skates.
4: Yes, as if he could stay upright, yes.
1: Definitely, as if he could stay upright.
4: Definitely not be taking the Lady Bing Award this year. But as the trade war initiated by Trump drags on, getting uglier every day.
1: Well, you could grab Lady Bing by the... On the mic, yeah.
4: A growing number of Canadians have a very different view of America. Did you think you would see this in our day? New polling found a strong plurality of Canadians, 41%, consider the U.S. an enemy country, foreign ally, or neutral. More than half, 51% of those 55 or older, perceive the U.S. as an enemy, only 13% of whom see it as neutral. I just... To think that we would live to see this day, right?
1: The effort it takes to make Canadians that mad at you.
4: Yeah.
1: I mean, you really got to work it. You got to really be a schmuck.
4: Yeah.
1: To get that many Canadians mad at you.
4: Yeah. Yep. So, Charlie, let's talk midterms. Trump administration asked Supreme Court to allow mail ballot restrictions to move forward for a third time. So on Friday, the district judge issued an order preventing the administration from carrying out the Trump-directed USPS regulation on mail-in ballots. The directive is the president's latest attempt to inform new forms of federal control over elections. It would allow the post office to track mail-in ballots, potentially reject ballots that are sent to and from voters not included in a federal database. This seems just like one of the clearest things in the Constitution to me, that the elections are the purview of the states.
1: It's every bit as clear as birthright citizenship.
4: Mm-hmm. Yeah.
1: You know, it just says that. This is plain text reading of the Constitution.
4: Mm-hmm. Right.
1: Elections belong to the states. I mean, what worries me is that Roberts is plainly not in control of the majority anymore.
4: Yeah.
3: Right.
4: Yeah.
1: He might wind up. He may wind up writing another, well-reasoned dissent, another 5-4 decision.
4: Yeah, yeah. And here's the next one. We keep talking. Mullen asked DOJ to investigate voting machines. Mark Wayne, Ricky Bobby, Colby Carrington, Mullen. Homeland Security Secretary has asked the DOJ to examine whether a commonly used voting machine can be trusted to create a verifiable record in what appeared to be the Trump administration's latest effort to cast doubt on digital voting systems. They're asking to determine whether devices that tally votes through barcodes or QR codes provided what he described as a reliable record for manual audit. So, Charlie, these devices have been used in states like Georgia and South Carolina, where Trump has won elections. This is what Fox and others have had to play huge settlements over. This is what Maria Bartiromo apparently just got fired over. Trying to peddle these crazy election conspiracies.
1: Well, the latest rumor, by the way, is that Barry Weiss is going to hire Maria Bartiromo.
3: For 60 Minutes.
4: Oh, of course she is. Uh-huh. Yep. Yeah. Wow.
1: Boy, that's going to be that's going to be quite a company picnic. Ross Douthat, Maria Bartiromo. Good Lord, don't drink the punch. No, first of all, Mark Wayne Mullen, the only man named after a ricochet, is just, he's over his head. He's another one who's not suited to the job he's in.
4: Yeah.
1: As though anybody in that cabinet is, really.
3: Is he just a useful puppet?
1: Yes.
3: That's why he's there. Because he'll do whatever they tell him to do.
1: Yeah, he's the Todd Blanche of national security.
4: Yeah. Oh, yeah. Speaking of Blanche, so a federal magistrate judge ordered the Trump administration Friday to reveal the identities of the people who devised the contentious plan to create the $1.8 billion fund to compensate, rioters, etc. The order by the judge could shed further light on how the fund was put together. I mean, Charlie, it's just like whack-a-mole trying to figure out, do we get any slivers of justice? What happens with this Supreme Court, right? I mean, what do you think is going to happen with the mail-in voting thing at the Supreme Court, and when?
1: I mean, my logical mind, which I generally put on, on sleep cycle since 2016, tells me that this Supreme Court will stick by its guns and will stick by its original rulings.
4: Mm-hmm.
1: My Trump mind says 5 of them will find a way around it, and Roberts will have to write another well-reasoned dissent.
4: Aye.
2: I hope that's not right.
8: I mean, and I think Justice Barrett is probably the swing vote.
4: Yeah. Okay. So here's another piece from Axios, and will give us literal indigestion. America's groceries are getting less safe to eat. No kidding. Plenty of Americans feel like they're forking over a fortune for groceries, only to get hit with recall notices that force them to throw out a lot of that expensive food. The FDA recently hit a record 19 simultaneously outbreak investigations covering everything from infant formula to jalapenos. A food policy analyst said the Trump administration since 2025 has really just dismantled many of the fundamental protections we need to keep our food supply safe. Don't you feel like they're actively trying to kill us? I mean, I know it's all in Project 2025, but that's just extraordinary. We've had another plane crash.
8: All you have to do is drink a lot of raw milk, and you'll be fine.
4: Right. I mean, sauerkraut and some... Wow.
8: We're in the hands of, like, vicious people who run crystal shops.
4: Yeah.
8: Mm-hmm. Angry hippies.
4: Yeah. I mean, what was this in Miami? Is the 61st first crash under Sean Duffy, plane crash? We had zero under people.
3: 61st fatality, I think it was.
4: Yeah,
3: wasn't?
4: Yeah. I mean, again, Charlie, trying to pretend any of this is normal is, I think, what's the challenge, right?
8: Well, I think so, yeah. I mean, you've got an entire cabinet full of people who are either absolute finger puppets or completely incompetent or both.
4: Yeah.
8: Nobody in that cabinet is suited to the job they have, except maybe Marco Rubio.
4: Yeah.
8: And he's shrunk to, you have to use an electron microscope to interview him now. I mean, he's a tiny little fellow.
3: Yeah.
8: But at least he probably, knows Iran from Iraq and a Sunni from a Shia.
4: Yeah.
8: And even the rest of these people don't know their jobs.
4: Even the people that aren't there anymore. Bombshell Wall Street Journal report claims Corey Lewandowski acted as shadow secretary of the DHS and effectively controlled billions in spending. I mean, the corruption is just on and on. He allegedly approached officials from two Middle Eastern countries seeking work on the side while serving as a special government employee and effective shadow secretary of the Department of Homeland Security under Chris. Oh, he was under Kristi Noem, that's for sure.
8: All the time.
4: With massive influence.
8: Every day.
4: Massive influence over contracts worth billions. He effectively controlled billions in contracts at DHS while Noem was in charge. So this week went to a Qatar in the UAE. While he was... Isn't that treason? I don't understand. It's not just corruption. It's both countries declined. But, I mean, these stories are going to be coming out for years,
8: well,
4: aren't
8: he
4: they?
8: He also apparently tried to shake down Palantir, which is a bad idea.
4: Right, yeah. Right.
8: That is a bad enemy to have.
4: Right. Yeah, I mean, it just goes on and on. We're going to be doing this for years, just uncovering this unbelievable corruption.
8: Assuming that the midterms go the way they are, the first month and a half is just going to be hilarious.
4: Yeah.
8: Because they're going to be, I mean, I hope somebody disables all the shredders.
4: I'll say. Lastly, let's talk about the Iran delusion. So Trump said we've essentially taken over Iran. Oh, have they been told? He said what we've done is amazing. I'm going to agree with him there. We took over Venezuela. We've essentially taken over Iran. Now there's no shooting for days before the hit we gave them the other night to wipe out their radar. The Strait of Hormuz is taking lots of ships. We're getting lots of ships out of there. A lot of oil's coming out of the strait. There's no mines whatsoever. Okay.
3: And why did gasoline hit a record high this past weekend?
4: This season was invisible stuff again. They had mines. We took them out of our minesweepers. They go underwater. Nobody can see them. Is that like our invisible planes?
8: Wait a minute. Minesweepers don't go underwater.
4: The best in the world. So we're doing a great job. And we will. Some say it's a military conflict if you want. Some call it a war. I don't think it matters what you call it. What it matters is the fact that we've had tremendous success. We stopped Iran from having a nuclear war. No, none of it. We've done none of it. I don't know. Again, Charlie,
8: he's clearly being fed this by Hegseth.
2: Absolutely
4: right.
8: And by, I think, Raising Cain is in on this too.
3: Yeah.
8: None of that's true. I mean, and minesweepers do not go underwater.
4: Yes.
8: Minesweepers are surface ships.
4: Remember the planes he thought were literally invisible?
8: Well, the stealth fighter, yeah. He thought they were actually invisible.
2: Yeah, they thought there was Wonder Woman's plane.
4: Yes, Wonder Woman's plane.
6: But you could see her in the plane, which made it not invisible.
4: Our military now has these bracelets that detect bullets.
8: Yeah, that always made me wonder about Wonder Woman. Okay. I mean, you know, if you wanted to, like, kill Wonder Woman, it didn't matter. The plane was invisible because you could see her.
6: Right.
4: Right.
8: So you just aimed the missile at her.
4: Yeah. That was dumb. All right. We love you, Charlie.
8: Well, I'm glad we ended on a high note.
4: All right. Goodbye. See you next week. 48 minutes after the hour, this portion of the show brought to you by Cozier. Did I bring my travel pajamas? Yes, sir, I did.
3: Oh, yeah.
4: Great. 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
11: Peekaboo. 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Smile.
12: Smile, buddy.
11: Come on. Smile. Oh, honey. He's still not smiling.
12: Maybe he's not a smiler.
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0: 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Mike Nellis coming up in just a bit. Randy in Wisconsin, you're on with Jody. Hi, Randy.
2: Hi, guys. I was born in Encino in 1960, and I met Jody on the Sunset Strip in the 70s, and I was raised on Carol Burnett, and I appreciate I'm a long-time listener, first-time caller. I'd like to be the psychic comic of the Stephanie Miller Show. I lived in Madison, Wisconsin. I saw you way back when Scott Walker was pulling his shenanigans.
0: Wow, the original
2: and
0: sexy liberal.
2: And when I was getting...
0: Yeah, and not
2: yeah,
0: a lot of,
2: yesterday
0: not,
2: when I was getting...
0: Not a lot of people remember Jody from when she was working the street on Sunset, but I do.
3: In the 70s.
2: Let's
3: yeah.
2: How old were you? A little handsy. I'm about the same age as a little older than Jody.
1: You're 7 years older than I am.
0: All right, thank you, Randy.
3: She was not walking the street in the 70s.
1: I was not allowed near the Sunset Strip.
0: Well, that was her. That's her story now. Okay.
1: I was 13 in 1980.
3: I was 11 in 1980.
0: I saw what's the Jodie Foster movie? Or Pretty
3: Taxi
0: Baby.
3: Driver.
0: Taxi Driver,
1: Foxes?
0: Pretty Baby.
1: Little
0: yeah.
1: Foxes?
0: No.
1: Yeah, I know.
0: I was 13. That's
1: I was 13.
0: No excuse.
1: I turned 13 in January of 1980. So
3: Jodie Foster was 13 when she did.
0: Okay, Michael in North Carolina. Hi, Mike.
4: Hey, Mama.
0: Hey.
4: I agree that the job numbers are certainly made up, because the real ones would be pitiful, and who in his administration would not lie for him?
0: Right.
4: Also, speaking of numbers, he should keep small potatoes out of his mouth.
0: Yeah.
4: Because that should be his nickname from now on. It was the Small Potatoes Administration.
0: Yep. Yep. Absolutely. I'm sorry, Mike. I have all the stuff he says over a weekend. I so felt, Jody, for those families.
1: Absolutely.
0: Because they heard that.
1: Yeah. Of course
0: like,
1: they
0: oh,
1: did.
0: Oh, really? So my loved one died for nothing.
1: Right.
0: Okay. Jen Welch, real quick.
5: We have to defeat MAGA.
6: That's right.
5: This is moral collapse, but we cannot cede ground to right-wing framing. When you heard a bunch of the Democrats say, well, we're going to condemn Hassan Piker, and it's like, why don't we condemn Elon Musk?
6: I agree.
5: Why don't we condemn the people that actually have power, like Stephen Miller and Donald Trump, who murder American citizens and then call them domestic terrorists?
0: Yeah, absolutely. This has become the only talking point they have, right?
1: Mm-hmm.
0: But what about the one time Hassan Piker said that one thing? It just...
3: He's a Twitch streamer. He doesn't have any power.
1: He has zero power, exactly.
0: Right. And meanwhile, people in elected Republican office say horrible things every other day. 58 minutes after the hour, Mike Nellis coming up.

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1: And take care, people!
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2: It is Controlled Chaos, KCAA, 1050 AM, 106.5 FM. In the Inland Empire. Good morning, everybody. It's Tuesday. Yes, yes.
3: Yo, Empire, Empire.
2: I am Gary Garver.
3: Inland Empire, listen.
2: Hope you had a nice Labor Day weekend.
3: We got Gary Garver.
2: Mine was kind of peaceful. Well, when you're living in a construction zone, it's never peaceful.
3: Because you know this radio station is the bomb. Oh my God.
2: Even on Labor Day.
3: Damn.
2: When they woke me up at 9 o'clock in the morning slamming pipes on a holiday, which is, and I looked up the city of Palm Springs and if construction work can be done on the holiday, and it is prohibited, which means they're not supposed to be doing any kind of work on a construction site on a holiday. But hey, that wasn't the worst of it. That wasn't the worst of it, being woken up at 9 in the morning by slamming pipes. I mean, this is why I'm so down on the human race, man. This is why I just talk the way I do. Because no one cares. You would think, and let me just tell you what happened last week. I was supposed to do a show Friday. You heard the best of or the worst of chaos on Friday. Well, last week at like 7 in the morning, these guys, they're grading the land right now. They're preparing the land so they can build homes. I wish I didn't have to talk about this. I really wish I could talk about something positive and fantastic and amazing, like selling my pad. That will be the day. That will be the day that my life completely changes for the best. For the best. So I'm getting ready to do the show, and it's like 7 in the morning, 7:15 in the morning. You know, I'm getting up and all that. All of a sudden, the power goes completely out. Yes, these guys, one of these construction idiots, were grading the land and hit the power line. Not once, but twice, and knocked our electricity out. All day. All day. It didn't come back on. It was like from 7 a.m. to like 7 p.m. And they also hit the gas line. So this is what I'm living through. Last week, it was the power line and our power being cut off. And, you know, it's like 103, 104 degrees. Luckily, it wasn't 115, 120. Luckily. Luckily, it happened to be a little cooler last week, last Thursday and Friday. Luckily. Because it went on, like, all day. All day Thursday and then Friday, too. That's why I didn't do a show Friday. It's crazy. It's just absolutely insane, man, what's happening here. And what can we do about it? Nothing. We're just like guinea pigs, man. We're like ants. It's insane. So not only did we have to deal with that last week, it's already bad enough. Like 7 in the morning, they're just grinding. And these guys don't give an F. You know, be honest with you, they don't care. I know they don't care. Even though they say they care, they don't. Because if they really cared, they wouldn't be here on Labor Day, Monday, illegally, banging pipes right in front of my place at 9 in the morning and waking me up. The one day I thought I could sleep in, I'm like, oh, they're not going to be working Monday. It's Labor Day. It's a holiday. I'll be able to sleep in. Sure enough, 9 o'clock in the morning, crash, bam, boom, like a bad Batman episode. Remember? Oh, you probably don't remember Batman with Adam West and Burt Ward. But they used to have these sock, bam, boom. I mean, I'm like, are you effing kidding me? Are you effing kidding me? I'm waking up to this crap. I thought it's a holiday. You're not supposed to be doing any work. And I texted the VP, like, what's going on? It's Labor Day. He's like, oh, they'll be out of there soon. I'm like, a little too late. A little too late. They woke me up. It's just so disturbing, man. You know, just so disturbing. And then, yeah, the power was out. Imagine if it would have been 115 degrees last week. It was only about 104, 105. So I got mom out of here. She could barely walk. My mom's been sick. But on top of it all, I haven't even told you what's been going on with my mom the last 10 days. I mean, it's been a total nightmare. She was like, I thought I might have to call 911 because she was that sick. She couldn't move her neck. She was in excruciating pain. She fell last week. We had to get x-rays done. It was just a total S show, man, a total nightmare. I mean, she's been sick as a dog. I thought, you know, she was, you know, checking out, tell you the truth. It was that serious. But thank God she's a lot better. Her neck is still bothering her. She just woke up with a neck. She couldn't even move her neck a week ago Monday. Literally, it was in excruciating pain. And then her hip, she had fallen. It was like she's falling apart, man. She's going to, and then, you know, I'm not sure what to do. I called the doctor. They just said, just wait for a couple days. I'm actually going to take her Thursday to the doctor's, get her a checkup. But thank God the x-rays, I took her to get x-rays. The x-rays were negative on her hip. She didn't break her hip again or anything like that. So that's good news. But I mean, she couldn't even walk. She couldn't even walk last week. She's able to walk, you know, a little bit, you know, last couple days. But, you know, and on top of it, now the power goes out. We're hearing construction from 7 a.m. to 4 or 5 p.m. in the afternoon. It's just, I don't know, man. I'm putting the place back on the market next week. My real estate agent is coming here probably in the next couple days. Of course, now I've got to clean the place up, and they want to take pictures and all that. So that's another day of scrubbing and cleaning. I'm so tired, man. You know, hey, listen, I don't like complaining and bitching and moaning. I really don't. I really can't wait for the day where I can just do a show and have some laughs and have some fun and, you know, just enjoy life. But man, oh man, it's just like, it's just one thing after another. In fact, Bo Riles and I were taping our Friday, our sports show. We usually tape the sports show on Fridays, Friday morning, you know, after I do my show. And right in the middle of our show on Friday, the power went out again. I mean, it was just so crazy. It's just so insane, pure insanity I'm living in. And people are like, why are you flipping out? Why are you tripping out, Garrett? Well, because this is what I'm going through. I'm literally living in a construction zone. And they don't understand that there's like 700 to 1,000 people that live in this construction area. It's not just like some willy-nilly place. People live here. You know, elderly people live here. I mean, and they're not going to put up a fight because they don't have any fight left. I still have a little bit of a fight left in me, but I'll tell you, it's wearing my ass down. It's wearing my ass down. I'm ready. I'm on, you know, I got hit with a Mike Tyson riot again, and it's a standing eight count right now, and he could finish me off with one more blow. So that was my Labor Day. I did watch football, enjoy the college football. That was cool. SC looks good. UCLA won, which is awesome. UCLA won. So hopefully they won't be as bad as everybody thinks they're going to be. And just watch football, baseball, a little Dodger action. And, you know, what else? Oh, I worked out with my rocks, of course, the rock workout and the sit-ups and the run. And I did all that fun stuff and just sort of just took it easy because this next week, I'm going to L.A. on Sunday for the Charger game, the season opener, the Chargers and the Cardinals, and then I'm going to stay overnight. And I'm just trying to get my mom healed up where she's well enough where I can take off for one day, have one day of peace of mind, have some fun, and go down to L.A., go to the game, and then come back. Maybe if she's well enough, I'll play some golf on Monday. But, I mean, it's just crazy. Between this construction and my mom being sick and, you know, I'm just getting my ass whooped. I'm taking a total ass whooping. A life's ass whooping. But, you know, like I said, I'm going to put the place back on the market. hopefully somebody will buy it. But in this day and age, this economy, I didn't watch any news the last 3 days. I've been so disturbed. I was so disturbed Thursday and Friday with the power being out and having to scramble and run around and, you know, make sure she's okay. And, you know, like, God almighty, man. You know, it's just, sorry I'm talking about this. It is a bummer. But it's my bummer. So maybe I make you feel better about your life if you're going through some stuff. It's like, damn, Gary's going through some crap, man. My life ain't that bad, you know? And then I found out a good friend of mine, he's been on the show many times, Mike Marino, has been battling cancer. Comedian Mike Marino. I used to take Scotty all the time to see Mike at Ha Ha's Cafe in North Hollywood. Mike would play there all the time, and he'd always invite Scotty and I, and I took Scotty at least a half a dozen times, and he loved going to see Mike, and Mike's a great comedian, and I guess the past few months, I just found out over the weekend that he's been battling cancer, so God bless you, Mike. I'm so sorry. I'm so sorry to hear that. So it was just another weird weekend, Labor Day weekend of weird energy, like I said. And then like Monday, I thought, wow, I can finally sleep in on a Monday. I'm not going to hear any noise. It's going to be peaceful and quiet. And then I hear bam, bam, bam at 9 in the morning. And it is what it is, I guess. I guess it is what it is. I just hope I can sell the place. I really do. All right. Well, listen, on today's show, what am I going to do? I don't even know. I know what I'm going to do right now. I'm going to take a break. I'll take a break right now, and then we'll place. I don't know what we'll do. I don't even know. Dude. I mean, I guess, is Howard back yet? No, he's still on vacation for another week. But there's news with Stern and I guess Andy Cohen. You know who Andy Cohen is? I guess he's taking over Howard 101. So Howard just has Howard 100. He's going to be working one day a week starting, I think he comes back Monday, a week from, yesterday was Monday, so a week from yesterday. And then they're going to have the HBO show, and he's going to have his HBO show, and blah, blah, blah. Who cares? But, you know, maybe I'll do some interviews or do a George Carlin bit. I don't know. I'm kind of wiped out. It's crazy. You think like over a 3-day weekend, you'd be able to like regroup and chill out. Oh, by the way, the weather, right? Man, Jesus. LA got nailed with a big storm. The waves are crashing. Seal Beach got flooded out. Wild stuff, man. Wild stuff. Yeah, it rained here on Sunday and Monday. I actually went and played golf Sunday. That's the one thing I did do. I played golf Sunday in the rain and the wind. It felt good. It was like, okay, I'm just going to go out here. I don't care what I shoot, how I play. I just want to go out and play in the rain in Palm Springs and say I did it. So I played golf Sunday when it was raining. Don't call it raining. It was more like drizzling and then some raindrops here and there. But L.A. got bombed, you know, and the waves are crazy. And so I hope you had a nice restful, peaceful, unlike me, nice, restful, peaceful Labor Day weekend. But it's so crazy. You know, you think over a 3-day weekend, you know, you could get some regroup. I'm like, I'm going to regroup, man. I did get some sleep Sunday. I got to say that I slept about 13 hours on Sunday, but not so much on Monday. Got awoken by the slamming of pipes. So I hope you had a nice Labor Day weekend, sort of regrouped and chilled out and, you know, onward, follows around the corner and hopefully good things happen. We have the midterms and holidays and all. Are they going to be working on Christmas and Thanksgiving too? Probably. Oh, yeah, man, we get double time, man. Hey, senor, we get double time. Yeah, we'll work. We'll work any day. We don't care. We'll work. We don't care. Jesus Christ. Oh, nightmare. Nightmare. And there's nothing I can do about it. You can't call the code violations department. What are they going to do? You know, stonewall me. Planning commission, stonewall me. I'm over it.
3: I'm over it, Johnny.
2: 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That was my weekend. 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
4: Hey, how's it going, man? Who are you?
5: Who am I?
4: Yeah.
5: Usher.
4: Usher. Hey, bro, how you doing, man?
5: Okay.
4: Hey, have you ever envied anyone else's career?
5: Huh?
4: Have you ever envied anyone else's career?
5: No, actually, I envy your job.
4: Yeah?
5: Yeah, I envy your career.
4: Hey, are you a fan of Mark Harris?
5: Who is that?
4: Some gay guy who sings.
5: You crazy, man.
4: Hey, want to play gay chicken?
5: Nah, man, I'm cool.
4: What do you think of Sean Penn's comments about Howard Stern?
5: You know, I didn't even really hear him.
4: Said he was worse than Osama bin Laden.
5: Oh, man. Really? Sean Penn, man, that's an opinionated statement, you know what I mean?
4: Who's the biggest prick in Hollywood you ever met?
5: You.
4: Thanks, man.
6: From the four corners of the world, dumbing down his IQ so you can understand him, it's Gary Garvey.
2: Thank you, Fat James. Yeah, Fat James was a really good friend of Mike Marino's. Fat James was a comedian. One of my best friends passed away, 15 years ago now. That's crazy. Of cancer at the age of 42. And I guess Mike's battling cancer. He's brought so much joy to so many people, thousands of people. He made... Right, Caesar? Exactly. He made so many people laugh. And Scott, he really loved going to those shows. And really liked Mike a lot. So Mike, my prayers go out to you. It was a kind of a shock to hear that news. Just life is, that's why, man. I mean, why am I living like this? I mean, you never know what's around the corner. And why would I? Exactly, Caesar. He wants to go outside. I'll let you out in a minute. Just give me a minute. All right, dude. He doesn't did the construction either. He's been meowing a lot ever since the construction started. He was pretty quiet. He was a pretty quiet cat up until about 7-8 months ago. Now he's always meowing. Meow, meow. This is driving me crazy. I said, yeah, it's driving me crazy too. So I'm like, why? Get back to what I was talking about. Why am I living like this when life is so short? Is it really worth $25,000, $30,000, $40,000 to, for my mental being and health and all that? So, Caesar, just give me 1 minute. Let me go. Let Caesar. I'm sorry. This is really unprofessional. Somebody called me unprofessional last week. That's another story. Come on, here, go. Go on out. Go here. Go. Go. Go. Go out. Go. Bombs. Go, Caesar. Go. Go, Caesar. Go. Go, Caesar. Go. I'm letting him out. I'm letting him out. Yeah, somebody last week, this is a woman that fleeced one of my clients out of thousands of dollars, to be honest with you. And anyways, I don't call me unprofessional. Yeah, whatever. It's all good. People who know me know that's the last thing I am is unprofessional. In fact, I pride myself on being professional. And whatever. She fleeced him out of thousands and thousands of dollars. And that's another story for another day. And who cares? I don't even care about it anymore. But I want to talk about this real quick. Dolly Parton, okay? Great person, great soul. We lost a true angel that helped so many people out. Great entertainer. She passed away last week. Was it last week? I think it was a week ago Monday. I don't know. Last week was such a blur. Maybe it was 2 weeks ago. I mean, last week was gone. Last week was the worst week of the year for me, hands down. From Mom Monday, falling on Saturday and waking up with her neck, she couldn't move her neck on Monday, and then later in the week, it was just a nightmare. Last week was the worst week for sure, and then the power going out. So anyways, I don't even know what day's up anymore right now. But Dolly Parton did so many great things for so many people. Helped people that didn't have anything, has this book, Imagination Library, that supplies 200 million, actually donated 200 million books worldwide since 1995. Yes, Dolly Parton's Imagination Library. 200 million books to American children that couldn't get these books. And I don't understand this at all. She did so much great work or great things for humanity. And some effing a-hole damaged her star on the Hollywood Walk of Fame. Like, why would you do that? Why? What's the point? Yeah. They vandalized it. They vandalized Dolly Parton's star on the Hollywood Walk of Fame, scratched her name out. What's that about? People are so effing weird. This is why when I say I don't dig the human race, this is what I'm talking about. Somebody that was a true angel, only wanted to help people out, gave back to her community in Tennessee to people that had nothing, donated a zillion books, was for every

0: I mean, you got to be really, really sick to do something like that. And the sickness, I'm telling you, the human race is on ICU, man. Just people just don't give an F, man. They just don't care. They just don't care. Look what I'm going through. I mean, my power gets knocked off because some idiot that doesn't know how to drive a truck or grade land hits the power line not once but twice here and the gas line and knocks everything out. Think they give a damn? The only reason they give a damn is they got fired. And I wonder if they did get fired. I don't know. I don't know. I'd fire their ass, tell you straight out. And then on Labor Day, I mean, Saturday they did a little work, which, okay, you're allowed to do that. I can't bitch and moan about them starting at 7 in the morning because it's legal to do that. It's legal under the Palm Springs Ordinance. It's legal. But I also looked at the Palm Springs Ordinance about holidays, and it's not legal to do any work here. All right, can you hear that jet? Fighter plane going overhead. Mass distractions here. But, you know, bottom line is that no one cares. This is what's going on with the human race. Is like, look, these guys, you know, they didn't. Labor Day, screw it. It's a holiday, screw it. We're still going to do it. We're going to get paid double time. We're going to slam those pipes. Look what they did to Dolly Parton's, vandalized Dolly Parton's star on the Hollywood Walk of Fame. How about all the other crazy things that are going on? The wars and all the killings and people bringing guns to parties and shooting people up because they don't like what they said about something. I don't know, man. So I just try to stay away. I'm just trying to, like Dusty Street, my friend Dusty Street, God bless her, God rest her soul, used to say, fly low and avoid the radar. And that's what I'm trying to do. I'm trying to fly low and avoid this human radar because they got a bullseye on my back, the human race, man. I'm telling you. But you listen, things change. And like I said, why am I going through this? Why don't just sell the place and, you know, take your profit? You're going to make a boatload of money and walk and change this whole energy up. And I am. I'm going to. But it's just of course, it's the worst time to sell. I was talking to one of my friends, Carlos, who advertises on the show, Spire Equity Group. They buy homes and apartment buildings and, you know, refurbish them and remodel them and then flip them. And I was talking to him over the weekend because we're both big football fans. And he's like, yeah, this economy sucks, man. I can't even sell my properties. He says it's driving him crazy. He says the interest rates haven't changed in, like, you know, couple of years. Normally there's like a fluctuation in the interest rates, but they're just staying steady really high, and it's a bad time to try to sell anything. So on top of everything else, it's a bad time to sell. Boy, Debbie Downer, Gary Downer, man, I'm sorry dude, I'm sorry to everybody listening, but I hate being this person, but man, oh man, I mean, last week was the worst week of the year for sure, by far, hands down. And I'm still trying to recover from it. I really am. And I thought I was recovering. And then Monday hit, and 9 o'clock in the morning, I hear pipes slamming right in front of my bedroom. Of course, I went out there and screamed at them. All right, let me do this. Okay, so I was talking about Dolly Parton. Oh, boy. This show's an S show today, huh? Total chaos in the studio here. Anyways, I was talking about Dolly Parton and how some a-hole defamed her star on the Walk of Fame and how disgusting that is and what a negative, pitiful, evil soul that person is, whoever did that. But I did interview Dolly Parton many, many moons ago. It was at a Reba McEntire event, and I'm going to play the whole thing. I played it last week or the week before, but figure I'd play it again. It's pretty good.
1: Gary Garver went to a country thing, you know, some function.
2: They were honoring Reba McEntire.
1: Yeah, Reba McEntire, and I don't know. He seemed to hit it off with everyone. No one got really affected.

0: ended, and they throw him out anyway. Here he is interviewing Dolly Parton.
1: Hey, Dolly, how you doing? Hey, what's up? Can I ask you a couple questions?
2: Sure.
1: Hey, if Jesus was here today at this event, what would you say to him?
2: Well, I would say, hello, Jesus, I've been looking for you. It's about time you showed up to help us out a little bit here.
1: What do you think of Howard Stern?
2: Oh, I don't get a chance to watch him much, but he's got his own style like we all do. More power to Howard.
1: Do you shave your private area?
2: Well, it depends on what I'm doing and who I'm going to be with.
0: So, you know, okay. Nice.
3: I mean, she sounded like she was having a good time.
0: Sounded like she was tickled.
4: Wish we could have got Gary the Richard Pryor information.
0: Then he ran into Jennifer Nettles, who I guess is a country singer. I don't know her. And she seemed to be fine with everything.
1: Hey, who are you?
5: I'm Jennifer Nettles from Sugarland.
1: What made you famous?
5: What made me famous? Well, infamous or famous? Music, obviously. I mean, we have Sugarland has several different songs that have been out on the radio, and Baby Girl was our first single, and we've gone on from there. So without listing every single, I'll say music.
1: If Jesus was at this event, what would you say to him?
5: Thanks.
1: For what?
5: I think being a good role model. I mean, there are several of them. We could go Buddha. We could go, you know, Gandhi. We could make a whole list. But
0: being that Jew that they prayed.
5: And a good role model. That's
3: well,
5: what
3: Jesus
5: gonna do.
3: Is that Jew that they
1: prayed. Have you ever had sex for your own music?
5: No. Oh, horrible. Dear God, no. I'd be too preoccupied. Are you kidding me?
1: Can you spell McIntyre for me?
5: I don't know that I can spell.
0: It was a Reba McIntyre event, so we've...
3: Oh, can you spell McIntyre?
0: I think I can. McIntyre. Don't ask me how I know that.
4: It's not a bad guess.
0: Or is it IRE?
1: IRE.
0: It is? Okay. Well, that was close.
5: Yeah, McIntyre. M-A-C. No, M-C. I don't know how to spell McIntyre.
2: M-C.
5: M-C. T-I-R-E. Okay, yeah. I was about to say McIntyre. M-A-C-E-N.
1: How was it working with Jon Bon Jovi?
5: Fabulous. Wonderful. Excellent musician. Good guys. Consummate professional. Not hard on the eyes.
1: Did you have the hots for him?
5: Absolutely, since the seventh grade. Who didn't?
1: Hey, thanks a lot.
5: Thank you.
0: So everything went pretty well, and before you know it, they threw Gary Garver out. They wouldn't even let him go back to his car to get his car. They were just brutal.
3: Well, how did he get out of there?
0: I don't know. It was a real mess.
1: What? What?
6: They want you out. Let's go.
1: They want me out?
6: Yes, sir. Let's go.
1: What?
6: Step out here, please.
1: What did I say, dude?
6: What?
1: I need you to... I have to go to the sidewalk? You guys are throwing me out to the sidewalk? What about my car? You're kicking me to the curb? What's up with that, man? So I can't go get my car? When am I going to walk home?
6: All right, once everything is over, you can go in and get your vehicle.
1: You mean I got to wait till after... Hold on. Till what time? How long am I going to have to wait? Seriously, I'm not...
6: I'd say about 8 o'clock.
1: 8 o'clock? What time is it right now? Dude, I'm going to go get my car, man. Right, this is crazy.
0: Guy's laughing.
3: Gary's always fighting for his rights.
1: You know what that is?
0: I feel bad for Gary Garver. I mean, he's always... low man on the totem pole.
3: Yeah, talk about a guy who gets no respect.
0: He gets zero respect.
7: Exactly. Still to this day, that was 25 years ago. 25 years later, I'm still getting... I tell you, I'm getting no respect. You hear that security guard, oh, you gotta go out, you gotta wait till after the event, 8 o'clock. I mean, yeah, right, dude. I wouldn't got my car. It was like 5:45. Yeah, I'm gonna wait 2 hours to go get my car. I wouldn't got it. Oh, Lord, the story of my life. But I cannot believe some a-hole defamed Dolly Parton's star on the Hollywood Walk of Fame. I mean, it just says everything. Not talking about you guys, but you know what I'm talking about. You know, the people that you got to deal with, like on a, I don't know, daily, weekly, monthly basis. Just overall, man, where there's a total lack of respect for one another. A total lack of respect for one another. It is. It really is going down even worse than ever. Worse than ever, man. There's just no respect for anybody anymore. Look at, I mean, here, I just can't even believe, like, on Labor Day, when it's not even legal for them to be on the construction site, they're out there slamming pipes at 9 in the morning. It just blows my mind, man. It just blows my mind. I'm still worn out from it. I mean, I'm still coming down from the last week. The last week was just, it was just, I'm just still trying to recover from it. And I thought Sunday, I'm like, okay, I got like 11, 12 hours of sleep. I passed out early, man. Like, you know, and just wanted to just sleep because I was just, I'm fried. I'm actually fried out. And then Monday rolls around and I got to see these a-holes in there. And they don't care. They're getting their double time. They're getting their double time, man. They're getting their money. That's all they care about. You know, so they can send it back to wherever they came from. Trust me, it's the truth. If you can't handle the truth, turn off this effing show. Because all I do is speak the truth on this show. All I do is speak the truth. Whether you like it or not. All right? Whether you like it or not. All right, it is chaos. It is controlled chaos. I'm Gary Garver. More chaos for you. Yeah. If I can get through it right after this.
8: Controlled chaos.
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7: 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If there was one movie role you could have played in your career out of all the movies, what would it have been?
10: One, if I only had one to give?
7: Yeah.
10: Boy, I don't know. Runaway Train. I don't know. That's what came to my mind, but...
7: Yeah. Cool. Let me ask you something. If there was one thing you take back in your life, what would it have been? There's one moment in your life that you could have taken back. Is there one?
10: I got a lot of those. And I don't want to discuss them.
11: Good.
10: You got They're listen. On my mind every day.
11: I hear you. Hey, is global warming real?
10: Well, you know, they keep adjusting. They want to have a crisis. The people who are behind this global warming thing, they want to have that fear spread and the crisis. So when you have freezing temperatures across the country, they try to change the. You know,
12: now it's global cooling this
10: now
12: time.
10: It's something else. You know, it's climate change. But, you know, we're all concerned about many things, but I don't think fossil fuels are responsible for the weather in the way these guys represent it. We should be more balanced. We should have some common sense. You know, like people saying, well, we have to just dump fossil fuels and go to this other technology when the technology is not quite ready. Certainly it would be nice to make the air cleaner and do all of that, and I think that everybody should, you know, pitch in and do that, and I think we have to make these transitions. It's like anything else. You know, you have something that's almost there, like, for instance, these digital cameras that are creating so many of the films now. Well, if we had turned it over in 1990 when they first appeared, we'd have very poor films. Do you know what I mean? But and even the CDs, remember, they had performances were, they didn't have the highs and lows on the original CDs, and now they're kind of correcting that. So people have CDs.
11: There he is. That's Casanova.
10: Casanova, he knows what he's doing.
11: He's a rapper. Hey, can you do a rap for Mr. Voight?
10: No, he
13: doesn't. Oh, yes, I do. This is the man to let me anoint, the one and only, the legendary, yes, John Voight. Yes, John Voight. And I got to say, John made a whole bunch of movies, and they are on. He's an Oscar winner. I have him for dinner. You say it like that, but he's not a beginner. Yes, like this, and I got to anoint with Mr. Gary Garver. This is John Voight.
10: Hey!
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Gary Garber here. It is Tuesday morning, and there are a couple things I want to talk about. Donald Trump renaming things. Did you hear the latest? No, I'm not talking about Lake Ontario to Lake America. The latest one, I guess, over the weekend is that he wants to rename New Mexico to New America. Why don't you rename it Nuevo Estados Unidos, New United States. Nuevo Estados Unidos, New America. Now he wants to name New Mexico New America. People from New Mexico are flipping out. It's just, why? Why? Crazy. Crazy. I guess on his Truth Social media, Trump shared an AI-generated video of himself walking in front of a sign that said, "Welcome to New Mexico," and placing a sticker of the word America on top of it. This is what he wrote. "Many people suggested changing the name of New Mexico, one of the great voting cheating states of all time, to New America," the president wrote. "So much more prestigious and beautiful for the people of that incredible state." It's just so bizarre. Gulf of Mexico is, now he renamed that Gulf of America, Lake Ontario, Lake America, and now New Mexico he wants to name New America. I don't know. It just is, it's insane. Totally insane, and the people in New Mexico are having none of it, So the latest name change with President Donald Trump, New Mexico to New America. Like I said, it should be Estados Unidos Nuevo, New United States. I don't know. Kind of bizarre. Another thing I want to talk about is, this is kind of fun. I grew up in Los Angeles. I was born in Burbank. I'm an Angeleno to my soul. Looking forward to getting back home in the next 6 months. Please, God. Please, Scotty. Please, Dad. Get me back home. But SoCal, people in Southern California have their own rules, and outsiders never fully get it. So if you're a newbie to the Southern California area, let me give you some of the rules that you guys may want to pick up on, okay? June gloom will ruin your beach plans. Yes, we're past June, so that's not going to affect you right now, but we always have June gloom, which basically the clouds come in, and it's like overcast for the month of June, which is really nice. I kind of like June gloom right before the heat waves. Okay, so June gloom, it's a real thing. 20 miles can take you 2 hours. Oh, please, for sure. Distance means nothing here. Traffic is everything. A 15-mile drive can take easily over an hour, depending on the time of day. I just went back. Remember, I talked about it about a month ago. I drove back from Los Angeles to the desert. Usually takes about 2 hours, 2 hours and 15 minutes. It took me over 4 hours. It was a Friday around 2 o'clock when I left. I didn't get back here till 6 o'clock. So always know what time you're leaving, because it makes such a difference in how long it's going to take you. Always plan ahead of time. I always try to leave early or really late in Los Angeles, especially coming driving, you know, any more than an hour or two. It's going to take you forever. So beware of when you take off, because literally 20 miles can take you 2 hours to drive. You have a favorite taco spot and you'll defend it. This is so true. When I was living in Warner Center Park with Scotty, we lived at Warner Center right across the street from the park, and they always had a taco truck there. And Scotty loved those tacos. And literally every day I would go down to that taco truck and get Scotty 3 or 4 or 5 tacos. They're his favorite tacos. So we do have our favorite taco spots for sure. These are things Southern California people know about, locals understand, and you may not get it. Flip-flops are acceptable almost everywhere. Yes. Don't worry about wearing flip-flops. It's part of the SoCal vibe. I love it. I have my flip-flops.
You better have your flip-flops if you're a newbie into the SoCal area. It means everything. You are allowed to wear flip-flops anywhere, anywhere. Maybe even church, you can wear flip-flops, right? Jesus wore flip-flops, right? Didn't he? He wore sandals. All right. Earthquakes are weirdly normal. Yes. That's why I'm kind of surprised we haven't had a major earthquake in literally 30-plus years. So if you just moved to Southern California, the big ones right around the corner, man, and they are normal. Earthquakes are normal. It's kind of been abnormal that we haven't had a really big earthquake or even a 5.0 earthquake in a while. It's coming. It's coming to a city near you for sure. These are things locals understand, and if you're not a local, you may not understand. Parking is a competitive sport. Oh, so true. Finding parking near the beach, downtown, or anywhere popular can feel like winning the lottery. It's true. They say locals will circle for 20 minutes without hesitation. Giving up is not an option. I'll tell you straight out, I won't do that. If I can't find a parking spot within 5 minutes, I'll just pay to park. I'm not going to sit around for like 20 minutes to an hour looking for a parking spot to save 10 bucks. That's crazy, but it is crazy to try to park in Los Angeles or SoCal. This is so true. Whether you're a surfer or not, everyone checks out the surf conditions. It's totally true, dude. We check out the surfing conditions, man, even though we're not surfers or we're stoners, but we like to know about the waves. And like this past weekend, they were pumping like 5 to 10 feet around SoCal, man. It was far out, man. Yeah. So everyone checks out surfing conditions, whether you're a surfer or not. Avocados, this is so true. Avocados are practically a food group. Avocado toast, avocado tacos, avocado everything. In fact, I made avocado burgers, cheeseburgers, Monday for Labor Day. I barbecued some burgers, and I had these avocados, and I put my avocados and cheese with a little onion and tomato. So we had avocado burgers for Labor Day weekend. Love avocados. I just love eating them. I just love eating them just by themselves. Avocados. Yes, they are a food in Southern California. Here's one that's so true. The 405 freeway is not just a road or a highway. It's an experience. Enjoy it. Enjoy it, man. In fact, when we go to the game Sunday, I'm going to meet Tavito in Tarzana at the St. George's Inn, and then we'll take the freeway. We'll take the 101 to the 405 south. And it'll be probably about, 10:30 in the morning. It shouldn't be too bad. But 405 freeway coming back from the game, it will be jam-packed. The 405 is not just a highway. It's an experience. Enjoy it. All right. And there's smoothies and juice bars everywhere. We know about that. Hiking is a social activity. And dogs go everywhere. Dogs do go everywhere. And they should be welcomed everywhere, too, as long as they're not trying to eat my food. All right. All right. There you go. There's some things that the locals know all about, SoCal locals know all about. And if you're a newbie to the Southern California area, get your flip-flops, man. Get your flip-flops and your avocados, man, and take the 405. All right. I'm out of here. You guys have a great rest of your day. God willing, I'll be back in a better mood. Yes, I highly doubt it, but I'll try. And I'll have some more chaos for you right here on the Controlled Chaos Radio Show. Time for me to go.

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8: NBC News Radio, I'm Chris Caraccio. Many Americans are heading home after traveling for the Labor Day holiday weekend. Millions hit the road this year, even as gas prices are the highest they've ever been for this time of year. According to AAA, the national average is about $4.15 a gallon. Meantime, TSA said it screened more than 17 million passengers over the holiday weekend. The NTSB will provide an update today on yesterday's deadly plane crash at Miami International Airport. Five people were killed and five others were injured when an Amazon cargo plane went off the runway while landing. The FAA says the plane went through a wire fence, hit some cars on a nearby road, and then caught fire. Hurricane Lowell is currently about 445 miles southwest of Honolulu and is packing winds of 115 miles per hour. The family of Celeste Rivas Hernandez is calling for the death penalty for singer David, Daniel Martindale reports.
9: Today would have been the girl's 16th birthday, and Tuesday marks 1 year since her remains were found in the trunk of a Tesla in a Hollywood tow yard. Her family tells the California Post the death penalty would be perfect for this kind of human being. David, whose real name is David Burke, is accused of having a sexual relationship with the 14-year-old, killing her after she threatened to come forward, and dismembering her body. The family also calls Burke devoid of feelings and without conscience. The LA County District Attorney's Office is weighing whether to pursue the death penalty against Burke if he's convicted.
8: Coming up in the business week ahead, this will be an abbreviated trading week due to the Labor Day holiday. Noteworthy economic reports start rolling in tomorrow with the latest data on consumer credit and the National Federation of Independent Businesses Index of Small Business Optimism. Fast forward to Thursday, and the numbers on weekly jobless claims will be released along with the Producer Price Index and existing home sales data. The week comes to a close with Friday's Consumer Price Index and a look at the University of Michigan's Preliminary Consumer Sentiment Survey. I'm Chris Caraggio, NBC News Radio.
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16: 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And this is a show about hope and happiness. So there's no gossip, no scandal, no K-words at all, no Kardashian talk at all. Instead, I want you to focus on your own reality show and how you can be happy 88% of the time. So I have topics and guests to that end. If you've missed any of the shows, anywhere from Dr. John Gray, Men Are From Mars, Women Are From Venus, he's been on a couple of times, Marianne Williamson, to Marianne from Gilligan's Island, please do go to my YouTube channel and just put in Dr. Marissa and you'll get a whole raft load of hope and happiness there. And I always start out with excellent customer service shout outs. And this last weekend at the Renaissance Esmeralda in Palm Springs, I got to teach and talk there at a conference. And so all of the staff, I forgot to put the names exactly on, but Frankie was great, and Doug, and Daniel. So peace in and peace out for all of you who made my stay fabulous there. And today, I do have a very special guest that you will probably recognize from his face. He's been for decades on the big screen. He's a film icon. You may remember him from The Goonies, from Stand By Me, from The Lost Boys, from The Gremlins. I have a funny story about that if we have time. And he's now taken all of his acting and focused it on a tour. He's been through quite a bit. And I know that his life experience has chiseled him into a man who has a message, which is exactly the kind of guest that I like. Those who have gone through life, good and bad, and then taken those experiences to alchemize them into the person they are now and doing good on the planet. So without further ado, I'd like you to welcome to the studio Corey Feldman.
17: Hi.
16: How are you? Good to have you here.
17: How are you? I'm having some trouble with bedbugs.
16: Oh,
17: right,
16: you
17: now.
16: Are? Oh, yes, because
17: they won't
16: the hat.
17: Stay on, yeah.
16: That's okay.
17: I'm
16: well,
17: just have to hold my hands like this.
16: Well, no. You actually, you can just take them off and just listen to me this way. How's
17: okay.
16: that? How's
17: right.
16: that? Okay.
17: Well,
16: but
17: this is okay.
16: Yeah,
17: all
16: and
17: right.
16: I'd like you to introduce the beautiful woman that's sitting to your right.
17: Well, ladies and gentlemen, the beautiful woman sitting to my right is no other than DJ AC, aka Angel Courtney, also known as my wife.
18: Yay! So excited to be here.
16: So excited to have you. You are beautiful.
18: Aw, thank you.
16: Yes, and I got to meet both of you on the steps of the Disney Hall. Peace
17: right.
16: in and peace out to two people, Ryan Long, City Gala,
17: yeah.
16: and your brother,
17: Eden,
16: who
17: right.
16: helped put together a smashing event that I got to be on the red carpet interviewing Quincy Jones, John Travolta, Halle Berry, and Corey Feldman.
17: Wow.
16: And
17: I didn't even know all those people were there.
16: You didn't?
17: No.
16: Oh, well, they were.
17: Yeah, that's good. That's good. I mean, I knew John Travolta was there because he was being honored and Quincy was there, but I didn't know Halle Berry was there.
16: Yeah, she was there actually the day before when they do like a business summit.
17: Oh, yes, yes, yes.
16: Yeah.
17: He told me about the summit, my brother.
16: Yeah.
17: My brother is now working with us as the production manager on my tour.
16: Fabulous.
17: Yeah.
16: Fabulous. And yeah, and we sat down at another event, Greg Reed's event, and I was having dinner with Ryan, and he said, why don't you have Corey on the show? And I said, well, I actually asked him on the show, so he goes, Eden, come over here and we'll make that happen. So right. Peace in and peace out to Eden as well.
19: Great minds think alike.
16: That's right. That's right. Absolutely. Absolutely. So the first thing I'd like to do is take a breath, because I went and did some research and I'd forgotten a lot of the things that have happened in your very young four decades of life. Right. You've been through a lot.
19: A few things, yeah.
16: Yeah.
19: I've had a few experiences.
16: Yes, you have. Yeah. I had forgotten, you know, that you basically were loving yourself and acting on your own behalf very early, mm-hmm. emancipating from your parents, and mm-hmm. that whole helped other people sort of take care of themselves.
19: Inspiration.
16: Yeah. You took something that was not fun.
19: Right.
16: Kind of dark.
19: Very, very dark.
16: How's that relationship? Are you at all?
19: There is none.
16: There is no relationship. No.
19: Okay. And that's not because I don't believe in repairing things or mm-hmm. forgiveness or anything like that, but I've tried it all. But you, when you're dealing with somebody that's not mentally well,
16: right,
19: you can't fix not well.
16: Yeah.
19: You can only fix, you know, fixable, right?
16: Right,
19: so,
16: right.
19: They just, you know, spiritually are not
16: where they are
19: to find that.
16: Yeah.
19: So, you know, unfortunately, I tried forgiveness and then tried, you know, coping with it, dealing with it and everything I could until the time that I wrote my book, which, of course, was a very cathartic experience. And at that point, I basically said to both of them, look, if you do this the right way, we can continue having a relationship, mm-hmm. you know, which would be, of course, either supporting me or just saying nothing at all. But if you say something negative,
16: yeah.
19: then I have to let you go, because I'm writing only the truth.
16: Yeah.
19: And I actually gave my mom the book 6 months in advance and said, if there's anything in there that you, you know, choose to argue or have a problem with or take issue with, let me know in advance,
16: yeah.
19: you know, and I can discuss it with you. And if there's something that you really feel strongly about, I'll consider taking it out. But
16: right.
19: I gave it to her on a tablet and we had lunch. And then, you know, I said, you know, and I laid it out and I said, right. but just so you understand, if you go against me at this point, then that's it, because it's going to make you look really bad, because
16: right.
19: I'm just telling the truth.
16: Yeah. Right. Right.
19: And she, of course, came out and spoke to, you know, one of the tabloid TV shows and said, oh, no, it's all lies. And he had a ghostwriter and, you know, his brain's probably messed up from all those years when he abused himself.
16: Mm-hmm.
19: Like, no, mother, that was 2 years versus the 50 years you've abused yourself.
16: Right, right.
19: So let's not get it twisted.
16: Yeah, yeah. Yeah. But I like the, you know, love from afar kind of thing.
19: Yeah, well, I don't have any anger or resentment. It's just I can't allow myself to be inflicted with pain.
16: Yeah.
19: You know, because that's not fair to my current young family that I choose to keep moving forward. You know what I mean? Like, if I get stuck in the past, then I'm not loving myself. So
16: absolutely.
19: That's just not the right way to go.
16: Yeah. And you said something to me in that interview on the steps that really, like, I said, I think if you remember, it's like, wait a minute, this is the stuff that I talk about. Are you reading my mind?
19: And just a spiritualist.
16: Yes. Mm-hmm. Yeah. And I love the fact that, you know, gratitude's important to you.
19: Absolutely.
16: Sort of not living in the past pain, not living in the future fear, you know, focusing on the present.
19: You know, I wake up happy every day.
16: Mm. Beautiful.
19: Yeah.
16: Yeah.
19: I mean, unless there's a crisis going on or something terrible.
16: Mm-hmm.
19: But I think that's the most important thing, is to wake up grateful.
16: Mm-hmm.
19: If you know, I always give this advice to people. People say, oh, you know, my life's going so bad. I've got so much drama, so many bad things happening to me. And I go, you know what? Here's the key. The key is, remember that negative energy begets negative energy,
16: mm-hmm.
19: and positive energy attracts positive energy.
16: Yep.
19: So you can have anything in abundance that you want to, based on your mindset and your belief system.
16: Mm-hmm.
19: Courtney actually taught me a lot about this as well, because she introduced me to the book, The Secret, which, you know, she'd been studying. But I had already believed all these philosophies anyway, but there were also some new tricks that I learned from it. But the point being that we can accumulate any massive energy that we choose based on what our output is. And as long as our output is on the positive side, we're going to get positive feedback.
16: Yep.
19: However, if we sit there and dwell on problems, you ever notice how, like, if you have a bad day and something goes wrong, then you focus on it. You're like, oh my God, that was so terrible.
16: I can't believe that.
19: And then all of a sudden something else bad happens. Mm-hmm. And then something else and something else. And you're just like, when will it ever stop? Well, that is because you yourself are drawing that to you. Whereas if you see a negative issue come up and you like let it go, like, oh, well, that happened. Okay, next. Now what are we going to do? What's the solution?
16: Yeah.
19: And you get right into the solution. All of a sudden, more positive things come at you. Because in the same vein, when a positive thing happens, if you're grateful for it and you say right away, thank you, God. Oh my God, that's so beautiful. I'm so blessed. Thank you, thank you, thank you. Then guess what? More good things will come to you.
16: Does this sound familiar at all? So, Courtney, we have to thank you to actually get that path going with The Secret, and something that you may know or not know. My big brother is actually the founder of Agape, who was one of the teachers on The Secret.
19: Oh,
16: yes,
19: wow.
16: Dr. Michael Bernard Beckwith is my big brother. He calls me little sister. He's the one who named me the Asian Oprah and introduced me to Oprah as the Asian Oprah. So, hey, big brother. And I told him that you were coming on the air. I don't think he knew about this connection.
19: No, he didn't.
16: But he said to say hello. Well, you will be meeting him as soon as you come back from tour.
19: One of Courtney's, you know,
18: inspiration.
16: Oh,
19: yeah. She's wanted to meet him for a long time.
16: Well, we'll make that happen.
19: We went to Agape and listened to his sermon.
16: And you didn't go to meet him?
19: Well,
16: there was a big line. If we had known you were there, we would have made it. So next time, just let me know.
19: I'm very shy. Very shy.
16: Are you being sarcastic?
19: No.
16: Oh, okay.
19: Not at all. No, I'm like one of the shyest people you'll ever meet. Yeah.
16: You know, what's weird is I say that too, but I'm saying it because sarcasm is another service I offer. But you do not seem shy because you just put yourself out there all the time.
19: Well, when it comes to media, film, stage, television, I come alive.
16: Right.
19: You know, because that's my job. I'm programmed that way.
16: Mm-hmm.
19: But that said, when I'm in public, there's nothing I can't. I just get so embarrassed when people come up to me. And like, I really am very bad with meeting strangers. And I mean, I'm nice to everybody. I just,
16: it's not comfortable for
19: you. Yeah, I'd rather hide in the corner.
16: You make it look comfortable.
19: Right.
16: But you're not as, I call them introverts who have learned how to operate in an extroverted world.
19: Right. Well, see, for me, it's even more messed up than that because I was an extrovert as a kid. But through the force of being famous, I've been beaten into a corner a bit.
16: Oh.
19: So therefore, I became an introvert based on, you know,
16: circumstance,
19: the world, yeah,
16: and
19: the world that I live in.
16: Wow.
19: And then, it's gone kind of the other way. Now I have to retrain myself. You know, okay, come on, you can do this. You can do this. Like if I go to, that's why you don't see me at Hollywood parties. You never see me unless it's a charitable thing,
16: right? Like when you were at City Gala
19: or like a private friends event. Mm-hmm. I don't go.
16: Okay.
19: You know, you don't see me on red carpets much. You don't see me at premieres and all that kind of stuff because I get so terribly shy.
16: Wow. Yeah. Wow. Well.
19: But Courtney, you know, introduced me to, you know, The Secret, and she told me all about Michael. And so we went to see him and listened to his speech. And I was like, really wanted to go, but people started recognizing me. And I was like, okay, we're going to have to duck
16: out. Well, next time we'll take care of that. But you're welcome anytime. I'm actually on faculty there, so you can come one of my balanced Tai Chi Gong classes.
19: Oh,
16: how's that?
18: That would be amazing.
16: Yeah, I would love to have you in
19: class.
16: Yeah,
19: we would love that.
16: Yeah.
18: I'd love it too.
16: That's fabulous. So you got launched, right? You were doing, what were you doing and how did you guys meet?
18: Well, we actually met at the Playboy Mansion.
16: Okay.
19: Ironically.
18: Uh-huh. And, I don't know. I was just a model and, not really sure where I was going. And Corey helped me just, you know, get some confidence in myself and, just really, get some direction in life and help me develop into what I'm doing now, which is with the band and pianist and singer and DJ and all of that.
16: That's beautiful. Yeah. That's beautiful. So was it love at first sight?
19: Yes. I mean, not love, you know, that takes time to develop being in love. But,
16: yes.
19: yes, I thought she was gorgeous, of course,
16: and
19: immediately.
16: Yes.
19: And when I met her, you know, at the time, I was at a very different place in my life. I had just gone through a big divorce, and I was definitely not ready for anything serious. And I was there with, you know, 10 girls. I would go, you know, to these parties and I'd bring a limo full of 10 girls because I always felt like if I'm going to Hef's house, I need to bring something to the table as opposed to being one of those guys that's trying to pull away, you know.
16: Oh, it's from a giving place
19: that you did that. Yes, of course.
16: Oh, I see.
19: You know? So I would say, okay, here you go. Let me, you know, bring some beauty to your beautiful party and stuff like that. But anyway, you know, it was more for the girls really because they all wanted so badly to meet him and to be there. And
16: right.
19: It was such a big thing.
16: Yeah.
19: And then I said, you know, I started looking at it. And really, this was the basis of Corey's Angels beginning because I realized all these girls wanted so desperately to do something that was really subservient and really demoralizing at the end of the day, which led to nothing.
16: Right.
19: You know, not that doing Playboy itself was a bad thing. When Hef was in charge, it was a great thing because he treated them like, you know, he was a gentleman always.
16: Yeah.
19: But that said, in the end, they thought, okay, I could be the next Pamela Anderson, or I can be the next Farrah Fawcett, or I could be the next, you know, one of the few success stories that there were. And I'm looking at the odds going, yeah, but that's like five people out of, you know, hundreds.
16: 5 million. Yeah.
19: Yeah, that have gone through the doors and not been successful.
16: Right.
19: So the odds didn't look very good to me. And then I'm also thinking like, you know, some of these girls would talk to me about their talents and they'd say, I've got this, I've got that, I can do this, I can do that. I said, well, what are you doing with it?
16: Yeah.
19: Oh, nothing. I just want to be a model and da da da da da. It's like, no, no, no, no, no, no, no. You can do so much more. Show your talent. Yeah, but people don't take me seriously. Why not? Well, because I'm beautiful.
16: Yeah.
19: Well, what does that mean?
16: Right.
19: It's, you know, they try to sleep with me or they try to do this or they try to do. And I said, this has got to stop.
16: Right.
19: So that's where I started.
16: And you know that from Corey's first
19: Angels,
16: experience.
19: Of course.
16: Yes. Yeah.
19: So I started Corey's Angels based on the fact that I knew that these girls needed to reinvent themselves and have confidence and believe in themselves in their art and what they had to express. So with Courtney, I met her there. She comes up to me and says, can I take a picture? I said, of course. So we took a picture together and I said, what are you doing? She said, well, I don't know. I'm just getting ready to leave. And I said, well, where are you going? She said, I don't know, probably back to my hotel. And I said, who are you here with? And she said, nobody. And I said, well, where are you from? And she said, from Canada. And I said, wait a minute, you came here all the way from Canada by yourself? And she said, yeah. I said, that takes some big cojones.
16: Yeah, yeah.
19: You know, to fly all the way to Beverly Hills to go to the Playboy Mansion by yourself.
16: Right.
19: Okay, so you're going to have to come with us.
16: Yeah.
19: So she came with us and then she ended up like, she's also very shy. So she ends up locking herself in the room the whole night. And I don't know what's going on. I come in and I check on her. Are you okay? She's like, yeah, I'm just looking for taxis. I said, what? I thought you were coming to hang out. She said, well, I got to get to my plane. I have a plane at 6 a.m. And it was like 3 a.m. and I got to go. And I was like, oh no. But, you know, and she's like, plus I didn't want to offend any of your girls because I didn't know if, you know, one of them's your girlfriend. I said, look, I just got out of a marriage. I'm not, it's not like that. We're all friends, you know. But if you want to, you know, hang out sometime, you know, let's stay in touch. And so we did. And the rest is history.
16: Aww.
19: It took about a year and a half, though, before we actually got together.
16: A year and a half of you know, getting to know each other.
19: Of course.
16: Very cute. Very cute. Very cute.
19: I shipped her out after about a year.
16: Okay. Now I want to know
19: her side of the story.
16: Because there's always two sides. I'm just kidding. I'm sure that was pretty accurate. But if you've just tuned in, you are listening to Take My Advice. I'm Not Using It. Get Balanced with Dr. Marissa. And today I am blessed to have a very famous and beautiful inside and out man with me. And he is here with his beautiful wife. And this is Corey Feldman. Those of you who are like, why does that name sound familiar? I'm sure you saw The Gremlins and The Goonies and Stand By Me. Very successful actor who
19: there's
16: is
19: about
16: now.
19: 100 of them.
16: There's 100 movies?
19: Yeah.
16: Wow. And then now he is pursuing something that is his true love, from what I understand from your publicist, Sammy, and that is the music and the singing. And Courtney is also part of that band. An aside, we're in Canada because I was born in Kitchener-Waterloo, Ontario.
18: Oh, wow. I was born in Kelowna, British Columbia.
20: So on the other side. That's cool. Yay, Canada.
18: Yay.
20: That's beautiful. So you've been married how long?
18: Since November.
19: That's we're newlyweds.
20: Yesterday?
19: Yeah, we're newlyweds.
20: Oh, that's beautiful.
19: But we've been together for 5 years.
20: 5 years. Okay, yeah. So all this was 5 years ago. Yeah. And then she brought you to the law of attraction and the power of intentions and the positive power of gratitude and appreciation.
19: Well, I was there already, but it was more about learning manifestation.
20: Okay.
19: That's really the part that she got me into because I was always about law of attraction. I was always about positive energy and putting it out there and getting it back and receiving and giving and giving and grateful and all of that.
20: Right.
19: It's more that she said, look, if you want these bad things to stop happening to you and you want good things to be in abundance, then you need to believe in abundance. Mm-hmm. And that is so important. You need to wake up every day and, you know, say what you want in your life. Don't talk about, because, you know, I would dwell in it. I'd sit there and go, God, this is going on and that's going on. And she'd say, stop talking about that. Mm-hmm. Talk about what you want to happen, materialize, manifest.
20: Yeah.
19: And I was like, okay. And that's when she showed me the book and she would play the, oh my God.
18: The audiobook.
19: She would just leave it on all day, every day. And then she would start getting, you know, she'd get in these dark moods, we call them, or she'd start, you know, focusing on all this negativity. I'd be like, excuse me, hello, Miss Advice, take your own advice, you know.
20: I know what that's all about.
19: Right?
20: Yeah, absolutely. Like,
19: don't focus on the negative now. Mm-hmm. That's not going to help anybody.
20: Yeah. And it's so important. I think that one of the things that I love about my show and what I do is I'm trying to balance out all of the negative things that come across your eyes, your you know, what you read on TV, in anywhere, and just really focus on what the good is, what the positive sides. There's 10 things and 9 are negative and only 1 is positive. You can still create a bubble of positivity by focusing on that one positive.
19: That's right.
20: And I've watched you do this, you know, obviously the Today Show was an opportunity for you to expand and grow and develop that positive side of yourself.
19: Oh, did and talk about being faced with a challenge and, you know, succumbing to that challenge because it was defining. It was historical.
20: Yeah.
19: It literally was historical. Yeah. I mean, what happened there cannot be explained.
20: I was shocked.
19: I mean, it was the most negative response I've ever seen to any performance anywhere.
20: Yeah.
19: And then it was an abundance of love.
20: Yes.
19: To the point that I was overwhelmed. I mean, 250 million views in 1 week. We made history.
20: Yeah.
19: It's never happened from a Today Show performance ever.
20: Right.
19: So that was like, okay. And even on the show itself, it got the most views. And on todayshow.com, it got the, I mean, it was
20: they
19: just
20: love
19: like,
20: you.
19: Oh, it was great.
20: Yeah.
19: Well, they made some bucks.
20: Absolutely. But, maybe on your pain.
19: Yeah, exactly.
20: But I'll tell you what father.
19: But they weren't capital. I don't feel like they were capital.
20: No, they didn't. I love the way they had you back on.
19: Yeah.
20: I thought that was fabulous. And the way that they framed it, I thought was fabulous too.
19: Yeah, I agree.
20: I love the way that you framed it. I think, you know,
19: and in the end, you know, I was very depressed for the next
20: day.
19: Oh, yeah. The next day I woke up terrible. I mean, even leaving New York, I was a mess. I was like crying all the way home on the plane.
20: Yeah.
19: I was literally looking out the window going, I've just destroyed my career.
20: Yeah. No.
19: Like, I'm done.
18: And I didn't understand why, because I thought it was great.
20: Yeah.
18: You know,
19: I thought it was great too. I thought the performance was everything I wanted it to be. It was perfect. But that said, it did not in any way get the response I was
20: expecting.
19: I just didn't. I was like, what just happened? How could this happen?
20: Right.
19: And then, you know, for about 48 hours, I was in that place. And then I made this video where we were just like, look, guys, we've been beaten up. Yeah. We're sad. We're destroyed. Leave us alone. Like, if you want to go pick on somebody, go pick on somebody else.
20: Yeah.
19: Don't pick on us because we can't take anymore. You know?
20: Right.
19: And then
20: I thought pretty courageous to show your feelings and that you were human. And, you know, if you're going to step on my toe, I'm going to say, ouch. I'm not going to pretend like I'm that, you know, thick skinned that I'm not going to react.
19: Yeah. Because, I mean, nobody's gotten a beating like this that I'm like, did I murder somebody? Did I rape somebody? Did I hurt a child?
20: Really,
19: like, what
20: really
19: the
20: interesting.
19: Hell?
20: It was really interesting. The intensity of the reaction, and my father would say he's in heaven now, but you know, the critics who, you know, critics are like one-legged men who tell you what you should be doing to run.
19: Right.
20: They can't do it themselves. They don't know how to do it, but they have a plethora of advice on how you should be doing
19: it.
20: Well,
19: and this is the
20: thing. Right,
19: there was nothing constructive or creative about their criticism. It was literally just calling me weird, calling me bizarre, calling me talentless. Like all these things that I was just like, God, what?
20: Yeah. So here's a chance for you to practice another. I'm going to give you level 201 on positive thinking. So when something bad

0: choreography.
1: It was new choreography. You sang. You girls did great. I did a great job. Right. I, regardless of what anyone says, I baked my own cake. When I had to do a lot of this because, you know, the bigger you get, the more criticism Michael will say, you know, you're doing a great job when people start talking trash about you. Oh, that's well, when you know you're
0: doing
1: then, you know, really great.
0: Job.
1: You are. No, but that baking your own cake, then compliments and criticism are just the icing. It really isn't the whole cake.
0: The resolve was that when people like Pink and Kesha and Miley Cyrus
1: and Michael Jackson's daughter.
0: Yeah, Paris. They all came out and made public statements. And it was like, oh, thank you. Bless you. You know, I appreciate it very much because that started a little bit of the healing process. And then, I mean, the next thing that happened was this wave of love that you can't even describe.
1: Yeah.
0: I mean, literally thousands and thousands and tens of thousands of letters on Facebook, on Twitter, from my fan mail, from websites. Mm-hmm. I mean, just so many people were inspired. So many people were motivated. So many people decided to go for it and take a stand.
1: Yeah.
0: You know, we really started a movement of anti-bullying and standing up for yourself and believing in your dreams.
1: Yeah.
0: And all of a sudden I realized, there's the message that I missed.
1: Yes.
0: So
1: you didn't miss it. You had to go through the process of feeling it and, you know, feeling it fully, because that's how you get past pain. You have to feel it fully first. You can't push it away.
0: Right.
1: And then once that was done, now you're getting the silver lining. And now the silver lining is now your entire jacket. So you're wearing that metallic silver lining.
0: I saw that.
1: Yeah. So that's a good thing. And that's, you know, kudos to you.
0: Thank you for
1: doing that, for putting yourself out there.
0: Well, let me tell you, now we're on a massive U.S. tour.
1: Thank you. That was my next question.
0: And we are, you know, hoping, all fingers crossed and legs and brain.
1: Peace crossed.
0: Well, I don't want to mess with the peace.
1: Okay.
0: We'll keep that.
1: Okay.
0: Keep the peace, man. Keep the peace.
1: That's right.
0: But you know, we want to wish and believe that this is going to now turn into an international world tour.
1: Yeah.
0: So we are talking about taking it to the UK, Australia, Asia, South America, all over the world.
1: That's great.
0: Everybody wants it.
1: Yeah.
0: I mean, we get requests from everywhere.
1: Yeah.
0: It's amazing.
1: Good.
0: So this is something I've dreamed of my whole life. We're manifesting something that I've always known would happen, believed would happen. I've seen it since I was a kid, but it just like took way longer than I expected.
1: Mm.
0: So there's a lesson for people here, which is don't let your belief system of your manifestations have a time limit.
1: Yeah.
0: Because just because you believe it
1: right
0: and you
1: time.
0: Want to manifest it, it may take a while because everything happens in God's time, not our time.
1: Yeah.
0: And we need to remember that.
1: Yeah.
0: We are, you know, simply part of the wheel.
1: Yes.
0: You know, but at the end of the day, we're not, you know, we're just
1: not,
0: one spoke.
1: Yeah.
0: We're just one spoke, but it's God's wheel.
1: Right.
0: So he's going to turn it as he sees fit.
1: Yes, absolutely. I heard a great analogy this weekend called, we just do the stitches. We just one stitch at a time.
0: Mm-hmm.
1: God's got the pattern.
0: Exactly.
1: And God has the most beautiful pattern that is beyond anything you could have ever imagined.
0: Right.
1: And time, it's all divine timing.
0: We just have to have faith.
1: Correct. It's a choice.
0: Trust.
1: Yep.
0: It's going to work out that way. And you know what? That's the other thing of positive thinking is that, you know, whether you believe in God or you believe in the universe or you believe in the ocean, whatever it is you believe in, Buddha, I don't care.
1: Yeah.
0: But the point is that whatever you believe in, understand that things take time. Mm-hmm. We must be patient to manifest what we truly want.
1: Yes.
0: Because if it's going to go the right way, then it's got to go God's way.
1: Yeah.
0: It
1: absolutely.
0: You know,
1: so drop the BS, drop the belief system
0: ego
1: that isn't working.
0: Is edging God out, right?
1: Yeah, absolutely.
0: You know
1: I do know that.
0: Okay.
1: And fear and fear is future events already ruined.
0: That's right.
1: Yeah. I actually call my God my UPS man, my universal power source.
0: I like it.
1: He delivers every morning when I pray and meditate.
0: That's
1: and
0: right.
1: Dang, he's been delivering the best stuff lately.
0: Mm-hmm.
1: It's been really wonderful. And it looks like it is time to thank our sponsor for today's show. And if you would like to sponsor this show about hope and happiness, then please do contact me at forbalance.org. We'll be back in two. Peace in and

0: 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And welcome. And I just realized that I forgot to share the stream to my Facebook Live on Dr. Marissa, but you can still give me a finger there. I mean, a thumbs up. But if you go to ubnradio.com/channel1, if you're listening right now on Thursday, you go to kcaaradio.com. But we have, and we are blessed on Take My Advice, I'm Not Using It, Get Balanced with Dr. Marissa, to have Corey Feldman and his beautiful wife, Courtney, here in studio. We've let Corey do most of the talking. I want to do a little bit of talking too.
1: She's so shy, to Courtney.
2: I'm really shy.
0: And that's okay. And I think that is, you know, I love your mission with Corey's Angels.
1: Thank you.
0: What I'm hearing is that you want to help young women who are trapped in this, I'm not good enough, I'm not worthy enough, I don't have enough gifts, talents, and abilities on my own, that I have to try to be someone that I'm not, or I have to try to emulate some one in, you know, 5 in 100 million
1: or
0: people.
1: Or they just sell themselves short and go down the wrong path, and end up doing things that are demonizing and disrespectful to themselves, and, you know, basically degradation, which I am not a fan of.
0: Yeah.
1: I think that we should always honor ourselves, honor our bodies, honor our minds, and make choices out of love and positivity.
0: Yeah.
1: You know, not out of desperation.
0: Correct.
1: And that's what happens, is these girls end up, you know, taking a path of desperation because they feel that's their only option. Mm-hmm. And it's not their only option.
0: Mm-hmm.
1: They have every option. They just don't see it.
0: Yeah.
1: So, you know, it's about enlightenment. So we, you know, at Corey's Angels, We have different programs, you know, where we like literally we'll take in, you know, a girl off the streets. I mean, if she's, you know, got any artistic ability and a clear mind and a conscience and, you know, a good heart, and she's honest and has integrity, we will literally let them live at our house. We'll feed them. We'll nurture them. We'll give them any, you know, love that they may not have had from their families, or, you know, just a person, a friend to talk to, and we'll give them advice on their careers, on, you know, if they want to improve themselves, whether it's physically, mentally, spiritually, whatever.
0: Mm-hmm.
1: We help them so that they can focus on the number one issue, which is being an artist. Be an artist, be who you want to be. Mm-hmm. Don't focus on all of these negative things, and don't feel like you're pressured by society that you have to do this, you have to do that, or you have to make X amount of dollars or you're not going to be happy. And, you know, we say, look, around here, you may not get paid for a while.
0: Right.
1: So accept it. Deal with it.
0: Yeah.
1: You don't have to spend any money.
0: Right.
1: So we're going to give you that little grace period.
0: Right.
1: So that you don't have to worry about spending money. But you also may not make any until you've reached the level where I feel I can put you out there and package you and present you as an artist.
0: Right.
1: But until then, you got to tough it out. Now, there's also girls we work with, like our music director, who is not in that boat at all. She's actually a very accomplished musician. She's toured with many great artists, and she's also a professor of music. So, you know, obviously we have a full spectrum. Some people, they are artists who don't know how to market themselves, who don't know how to take that next step to get in the spotlight.
0: Yeah.
1: And that's a way that we can help them as well. Mm-hmm. So we help across the board.
0: And it's a huge alternative to the casting couch. To, you know, sacrificing your own dignity to get something.
1: Never.
0: And just to, for the record straight, you know, anybody who's saying, oh, this is your harem or this is all about polyamorism, it is not.
1: No, it's not about that.
0: And I just wanted to, you know, put that moose on the table.
1: I don't sleep with any of the girls in my band. Thank you very much. Yeah. Hello.
0: Yeah. And it's silly how people, you know, it's like, is that who we really are? Do we really from a fundamental place in the heart want to attack and be cruel and mean to people? I mean, is that it's who just, they we really wanna
1: believe,
0: are?
1: They want to believe the darkness. They want to believe the negativity because mm-hmm. that's what's presented. You know, I was doing an interview yesterday, actually, because, you know, we're doing lots of interviews yeah. right now to promote this tour. And during this interview, this guy...
0: What? I'm not special?
1: Oh, well, of course you are, because we got up early for you.
0: Okay.
1: That doesn't happen for anybody, let me tell you. Especially on tour. Especially okay. on tour, yeah. No, I get up at noon. Yeah,
0: okay.
1: Because
0: okay.
1: we work till 5 in the morning okay. every day. Okay. So
0: yeah. I do feel special.
1: Yeah,
0: thank
1: yeah,
0: you.
1: Yeah. But anyway, so, you know, I was talking to this guy yesterday who's, you know, he said, have they cut the BS yet? And I said, they who? And he said, the media and everything they're doing to you. If you want to make music, you have the right to make music. Who are they to tell you not to? I said, well, I don't know, but you know, it's some kind of programming. And he said, yeah, it's those, you know, there's a dark center in Hollywood, which I agree with. And those powers, whoever they are, have brainwashed people through the media into believing their programming. Mm-hmm. So he said people are programmed yeah. at this point to where they say, why are you doing music? You should be doing a B movie instead. You mm-hmm. know what I mean? He said, why would you want to do that? Mm-hmm. And I said, I wouldn't. Yeah. And yeah. he goes, well, exactly. So why can't you do what you want to do? Why are people constantly programmed to believe that they're supposed to agree with whatever the media
0: yeah.
1: says?
0: Yeah.
1: And I said, well, you're right about that.
0: Yeah. Well, so, Michael calls the media weapons of mass distraction.
1: Exactly.
0: So there you go.
1: That's exactly right.
0: So Courtney, tell me what in you gave you the cojones in the first place? Like, what was it? Was there a voice in you that said, I want something, I'm not sure what it is, but I'm going to get on a plane and fly into Hollywood? Walk me through that. For young women who have dreams, right? They're afraid, you're shy. So, I mean, that was a big step. How did you get to that?
2: I think, like, you know, in Canada, like, there's not a lot of opportunity for, like...
0: That's why we're here.
2: Yeah, becoming, like, an artist. And I just felt like, you know, well, I have one life, you know, I might as well make the most of it. Mm-hmm. Right now, mm-hmm. I've got nothing to lose, so...
0: Were you already practicing The Secret at that point?
2: Yeah.
0: Okay. So therein lies the answer, right?
2: Yes.
0: The it was the power of intention and attraction that gave you the cojones.
2: Absolutely.
0: Okay. So you had a vision. So then you came here. Did you ever feel like, were you all self about this, you know, marrying Corey, you know, kind of getting launched into the limelight with him?
2: I mean, everybody has doubts, like, you know, but, no, I feel like, you know, I don't know, everything's going good so far. So, you know, I just keep with the faith.
1: I think she wants to hear about the struggle that you had internally in the beginning when you came out here. Talk about
2: it. Oh, well, I definitely had to, like, fight myself, like, because I had so much doubt and, like, fear in my mind that, I was like, I can't do this. Mm-hmm. And like, it would be like sometimes like a daily struggle in the beginning.
0: Right.
2: Where I was like, I should just go back to Canada, you know, yeah. and, you know, live my regular life or whatever. And I don't know if I can
1: Selling herself short.
2: Yeah.
1: Is what
2: yeah.
1: it was about. Every yeah. time, you know, we would start making progress. And like, this was, you can tell her about the meltdowns and how that's changed.
2: Mm-hmm.
1: Yeah.
2: Like before shows
1: yeah,
2: or?
1: Yeah, yeah, yeah. Before everything, every shoot, everything, right?
2: Yeah, mm-hmm. I would have like these meltdowns where I'd get like so afraid, like mm-hmm. debilitatingly afraid mm-hmm. and like start crying and stuff like that. And I'd be like, oh, I don't know if I can do this or, mm-hmm. you know, mm-hmm. you know, it was silly. Yeah. I know it's silly.
0: Yeah. But it's real. I yeah. mean, mm-hmm. you know, you're shy, an introvert, and the work that he's doing is not in the background. It's
2: yeah.
0: very much in the foreground. So it's understandable. So what happened? What happened? Did you, you know, wake up one morning and then realize this was silly? Or was it a habit that you kept working at over and over until it became in the background?
2: It was like a habit that I had to, and like I started praying too, you know, because I wasn't mm-hmm. praying before at all, mm-hmm. you know. I didn't have a lot of faith.
0: Okay.
2: So I think I just like worked on that as much as possible. And then he just influenced me. Mm-hmm. So I just like, you know, kind of like clung to him.
1: And I got
2: like
1: her on her knees. Got her on her knees.
0: I don't want to go there.
1: No. I told her, you got to get on your knees every night. You got to pray. Uh-huh. You got to do it every night before we go to bed.
0: Yeah.
1: And she's like, okay, I haven't done that in a long time. I was like, got to do it.
0: Yeah.
1: And you got to wake up every day and make a grateful list.
0: Yeah.
1: Remember why you're here. Be grateful. I said, do you like it here or do you want to go back to Canada and give up?
0: Yeah.
1: And she says, no, I mean, I don't want to let myself do that. I don't want to let myself do that. I want to be here more than anything. I'm so happy here. I said, well, then you need to remember that.
0: Yeah.
1: Because in times where your brain tells you you're not, that's your dark side trying to convince
0: you. It's the liar.
1: Yeah, exactly. And I said, don't give into that, because if you do, I will eventually believe you.
0: Yeah.
1: If you keep doing this, then I'm going to think, well, maybe she wants to be there instead of here, and I'll just give up, because I'm not going to ever keep somebody against their will.
0: Right.
1: If you don't want to be here, if you don't have what it takes, that's okay.
0: Yeah.
1: And she said, well, no, that's not it. Yeah. I said, well, then you need to wake up every day and make a grateful list and tell God why you're grateful for the things that you have. And she said, well, what's a grateful list? I said, a grateful list is anything that you can think of to be grateful for.
0: Yeah.
1: And then she started, and now that's the advice she gives to everybody, right?
0: That's great.
2: It's important.
0: What was your gratitude list this morning?
2: I was just, you know, happy to be here and, you know, talk to somebody spiritual that gets it and, hear what you had to say. And
0: beautiful.
2: Yeah.
0: Yeah. That's great. So we actually have fabulous giveaways for the Asian Oprah giveaway today.
1: Woo-hoo!
0: Thanks to Corey. We've got two tickets.
1: That's right.
0: To which show? Any show?
1: Any show.
0: So name the places. Not all of them.
1: Well, they can go to my website.
0: Okay.
1: AngelicToTheCore.com.
0: Angelic,
1: and that's with the number
0: the
1: 2. So angelic number two.
0: Just like my four balance.
1: Yes. TheCore.com. And so if you go to that website or CoreyFeldman.net, either one, we have the list of tour dates.
0: Perfect.
1: And the way it works is if you happen to see a show in your area, then you should probably do the contest. If you don't see a show in your area, maybe you can drive to one that's close by. That's up to you.
0: Yes.
1: But if you don't see anything that works out, then you probably shouldn't enter that contest.
0: Yes, absolutely. Yeah. So just go to drmarissa.tv on my contact, but Corey, want to see Corey, and then whoever's first to do that will get those pair of tickets.
1: Woo-hoo.
0: Yes.
1: And then we also have a digital version of my CD. It's
0: perfect.
1: A double album, but you know, nowadays you can just digitally download it. So I'm going to give you a digital download card, which I will sign, and then it can be sent to the winner as well.
0: Perfect. So the first person on my Facebook to give me the finger on Dr. Marissa and then message me that you did that, thumbs up, then they will get the digital download of the music. So two ways to win on today's Asian Oprah giveaway. The last question that I always ask my guests is, who are you grateful to that sort of helped you here? So who are you grateful to that helped make you who you are now, that you're grateful to?
1: God?
0: Mm-hmm.
1: Is that a good enough answer?
0: That is. So let me ask you a question. When you were going through all the dark stuff, did you have this faith?
1: Yep.
0: Yeah. So you
1: it's the only thing that got me through my childhood. Okay. I was basically a slave. I was a child slave.
0: Yeah.
1: So, you know, I was forced to work against my will. I was beaten. I was, you know, every type of abuse, mental, physical. I mean,
0: did you ever say, if there's a God, why am I going through this?
1: Of course. And I tried to kill myself many times as a child. As a matter of fact, it's all in my book. But, you know, the point is that I literally would, you know, I stole a gun from my grandfather's chest drawer and I held it to my head. It was loaded. I would cock the trigger. I would point it to my brain and I would beg God to give me the strength to pull the trigger.
0: Wow.
1: I would say, please, please give me the strength. Mm. I'm so ugly. I'm so fat. Nobody loves me. I have no reason to be here. Mm. Why did you put me here? Just please get me out of here. You know?
0: Yeah.
1: And I would try so hard to push that trigger and I couldn't do it.
0: Yeah.
1: And then I would break down crying and say, well, thanks a lot, you know? And
0: then
1: it turns out he was right.
0: Yeah.
1: Of course I was wrong. I'm still here.
0: Yeah. And you are, and I'm going to give you Dr. Marissa's Beneficial Presence on the Planet Award.
1: Oh, God bless you.
0: because this is the kind of guest that I want to highlight, who just, you know, has been through so much and yet doesn't go away.
1: Mm-mm.
0: Takes what he has had as his experience and tries to turn it into the light.
1: Because you know what? We don't decide when we check out. Mm. God decides when we check out. Mm. So therefore, we have to do our best to keep it positive, influence others for positive, and change the world to make it a better place for us all to inhabit together every day we're here.
0: Yeah.
1: Otherwise, what is the point?
0: Right, right. Absolutely. Yeah. And I have two last comments from people on my YouTube who love you. One is Carrie, who met you on March 25th, I believe, at a concert, and you spoke to her and gave her words of encouragement. She's learning disabled. You gave her advice on how to get a job, and she now has a job.
1: That's true.
0: So you remember her?
1: Carrie East.
0: Yeah.
1: Yes, of course.
0: Yes. So she wrote on the YouTube red carpet video.
1: We all know Carrie.
0: That's She's beautiful. Lovely. And then the other is Sinjin, who wants to know, the only question he wants to know from you is, when is the sequel to The Goonies coming out?
1: 2075.
0: There you go.
1: I won't be in it, but yeah.
0: Yeah, there's your answer on that.
1: I don't think
0: that.
1: There's going to be a sequel.
0: Yeah. Well, I'm just really, really grateful to have both of you on my show.
1: Well, we're grateful to you.
0: Absolutely.
2: Absolutely.
0: And I can't wait to see you at Agape.
1: Thank you.
0: Yes.
1: And it'll be a couple months.
0: That's fine. We're You're on tour. Yes. And please go and support Corey.
1: Please do.
0: If you know,
1: and the
0: I
1: angels.
0: Want as many people who have been verbally critical and mean and bullying, I want 100 times more to be supportive and loving, because this is a real man and this is a real person who is doing something to be a beneficial presence on the planet. Thank you, Corey Feldman. Thank you, Corey.
2: Thank you, Courtney.
0: All righty. Absolutely. Absolutely. And we are to the end of the show when I get to invite you to come up to my balance bar, where all the places and things that I'm doing to keep you balanced, I would like you to join me. The first thing is this weekend, Agape is doing the annual Sacred Service Saturday. I get to actually volunteer at the Habitat for Humanity, something that has been on my bathtub list, bigger than a bucket list. And so if you'd like to sign up, go to agapelive.com, Sacred Service Saturday. At the end of the day, I'm actually going to be teaching balanced Tai Chi Gong, moving meditation that promotes inner peace one breath at a time, as a reward for doing your Sacred Service Saturday back in Culver City at Love Central. So please do join me for that as well. I would like to invite you to join the 21-day fast from complaining with Dr. Marissa, and that is on its 72nd round. We started that on let's say 2011. So please do join that. There is an app created by teens that you can get for 99 cents. And as usual, all monies that are on my balance products on my website go towards my peace work around the planet. Today's balance tip is actually day 13. In round 4, it was a very hard day to post, to choose to not complain when I was in the library where the families who had suddenly lost loved ones in the Seal Beach salon shooting, and sit with their pain without blame was not easy. So every 13th day of the fast is dedicated to those who feel the pain of loss intimately, to help hold your pain and believe that there is love that you can live and joy again no matter what. And today's guest certainly demonstrated that, because love is stronger than hate, peace is greater than confusion, and you are the light. And it's not too late to join that fast. My next Balance on the Beach series will be July 15th near Venice Beach from 10 to 1. So please do register at my website, the number 4balance.org, for 3 hours of balance. August 1st to 5th, I will be keynoting as new faculty at the CEO Space International. If you're an entrepreneur or a wannabe entrepreneur, please do join. Go to welcome.ceospaceinternational.com/Dr. Marissa and stop thinking that you don't have a unique gift, talent, and ability to share in this thing called life, because you do. Next week, are you ready to be motivated into action? Next week, Dr. Emily Latron will share her success story from coming to America as one of the boat people from a war-ravaged Vietnam and fulfilling the American dream, graduating summa cum laude from UC Riverside, and then becoming a dentist, successful entrepreneur, etc. Out of UCLA. So don't miss it next week on Take My Advice, I'm Not Using It. Get balanced with Dr. Marissa Pay. That's P for positive, EI. And remember, it's all about balance. Peace in and peace out.

I hope you can still hear that. Let's see if it's gonna...

That's a little love for myself. Delighted to be here with you. Throwback Tuesday. I have a guest on Thursday, so I'm alternating throwbacks from Thursdays to Tuesdays, depending on the guest scheduling and availability. So that gives me a little more flexibility to offer them. And so that's why I decided to bring you one of, I don't know if I've done a throwback with Corey before, partially because he was going through that divorce with Courtney Ann, and I didn't want to make things, I didn't want to put that moose on the table. That's the reality of it. You know, I'm originally from Canada, like Courtney Ann, and so instead of talking about the elephant in the room, I talk about the moose on the table. But I'm so glad that I brought him back, because it is absolutely true in my BS, my belief system around relationships and exes and husbands, of course, my own, that there, it's not bad. People are not bad when they don't stay together. It's not anyone's fault. It is the end of a beautiful chapter. And it was a beautiful chapter for them, because you saw the love there on camera. You saw the love and the learning. And their chapter was, I think they finalized the divorce in February. So this was 9 years ago. Golly, time flies. It seems like yesterday that I had them in studio. And then I had them in studio again. It was a lovely relationship. I have not reached out as well, because I loved both of them. And that is one downside of divorce, is you feel like you have to take sides, but you really don't. And I give my love and peace and everything good to both of them. And I will, you know, reach out to see what's going on and see if they want to come back, but not together. but I am absolutely delighted to have had that interview and the second interview, and then I was invited to hit their release of a love that was a beautifully wrapped, if I remember, all of this stuff. So I think chapters in the Book of Romance, if we all could see relationships, the beginning, the middle, the end, or the trimesters, as I call it in the pregnancy model of relationships by Dr. Marissa, if we could just see it as what it was in its all of its beauty, and remember it in the beautiful parts and not the angry parts, we'd have pretty close to world peace. So I'm glad that I didn't stay there in the former reticence to bring this on as a throwback. It was a beautiful, continues to be beautiful. Corey is very inspiring, and all the things that he shared, and yeah, definitely what a life that was. And what he has grown into through alchemy, a lot of alchemy, a lot of trial by fire, certainly. And love goes out to both of them. All right. I hope you enjoyed that. We have time for a quick breakfast, late breakfast, tiny brunch. What is that? Taking a bite of my gratitude sandwich, top of the bun, looking around you. What are you grateful for? Outside of yourself, bottom of the bun, when you go to bed tonight. Grateful for inside of yourself. And I'm thinking, I'm sure Corey had a lot to do with me instituting, I didn't make the connection until now. I mean, gratitude's something I've always done, but to make it a fundamental part of this show, to start it every weekday morning. Corey, I'm going to give you some, and Courtney, give you some credit there. So I am grateful for the ability to have memory digitally, technologically. I haven't had my coffee, okay, folks? And I'm grateful that the sun's out. I'm grateful for curtains that keep the glare out so I can do the show from my living room. I am grateful just for everything. Got to do fun with my Mahjong friends yesterday after a long day at work, and it was very, very fulfilling.
And yeah, let's go to the bottom of the bun tonight before you go to bed. I want you to think weightlifting. This is training you to like yourself, because good self-esteem, self-worth, good mental health starts with a positive regard for yourself. So a lot of us don't have that, especially if you're perfectionists. You know, what didn't I do wrong? What did I do wrong? What shouldn't I have said? Who done me wrong? You're critical on yourself, so you're critical on other people. I want you to break that habit and think before you go to bed. What do I like about myself? And I like that I can sing and write music. And I'd forgotten I actually went out on my original music when I used to be at UBN Radio. And I got to remember a song that I haven't thought about for a while. It's called Let Me Sing. I will be doing the music for my screenplay, so you'll hear that somewhere in the movie version. There you go. I'm setting intentions. Power of attraction. Law of attraction. The power of positive thought. That's me. It's all about balance. Peace in, peace out. World peace through inner peace. Don't forget, tomorrow is Doctors in the House with myself and Dr. Tiffany Tate. Peach cobbler maker extreme. Fabulousness. And now go and have the best day ever. I'll see you tomorrow.

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9: Without my father, John Vukovic, there would be no Tahibo Tea Club. My father was diagnosed with colon cancer that had spread to the pancreas in 1998 at the age of 66. He started receiving treatment at the Houston Medical Center, but because the size of the tumor on my father's pancreas was the size of a half a brick, I was told there wasn't anything they could do with my father and that I needed to put my father's affairs in order since he had about 2 months to live. So I started planning a funeral. I called friends and family and told them that if they wanted to see Dad, they only had a couple of months, and they might want to come and do so now. One of the families came and brought Tahibo Tea with them. They said Tahibo Tea helped heal their brother from cancer. I looked at them as if they were Martians. I mean, my dad was being treated at the Houston Medical Center, the biggest medical center in the world, bigger than Boston. Four hospitals right beside each other and 50 medical buildings besides those, and no one was saying anything other than plan a funeral, and these people were telling me that the tea was going to help my dad? Well, in any event, I was polite to them since they came to pay their respects, and after they left, I cooked up the tea, and to my dad's credit, he figured, what the heck? If he had 2 months to live, what's the difference? He's drinking water, he's drinking tea. He has to drink something anyway. So he started drinking the tea. And 2 months later, when they put him on a CAT scan machine, they thought the machine was broken because they couldn't find the tumor that used to be the size of a half a brick. The hospital said, since he already drank the contrast dye, they'd phoned the hospital next door and he could walk over and they'd take a picture so he doesn't have to come back and do it again once their machine is fixed the next week. So my father walked next door to the hospital and they took a picture and they couldn't find any cancer either. My father passed recently at the age of 93, as I was calling friends and family to let them know, one of my friends said, he had a really good run. I told that to another friend, and he said, he had a really good run. He had a bonus of a half a lifetime, 27 extra years by drinking Tahibo tea, living healthy and cancer-free, dying of natural causes, and he's the only man I know that's had two funerals planned for him. So the tea has certainly been a blessing in my family's life, and God willing, our tea will have the same benefits for you, your family, and friends as it has for mine and so many others. Not a week goes by that someone doesn't call in with a truly miraculous recovery. Bone cancer, brain cancer, breast cancer, prostate cancer, leukemia, diabetes, you name it. And not a day goes by that someone doesn't call in with some sort of a success, whether it's just beating toenail fungus. Well, toenail fungus may not be imminently life-threatening, but if you have it, you don't like it. I'd like to tell you about another case about a man from Chicago. In 2009, he was diagnosed with brain cancer, specifically lymphoma of the brain. They immediately started chemo and radiation therapy treatments, but his cancer kept getting progressively worse. The chemo and radiation were not working for him. Not only that, they were making him sicker by the day because they're not easy treatments. By January 2010, he was literally on his deathbed. A friend of his who had heard about the tea called us and said, go ahead and send the tea to Chicago, even though it's probably too late for him. But the tea doesn't cost very much, so it's certainly worth a try. So we sent the tea, and we didn't hear from anyone until about 5 months later. This lady from Texas calls to order the tea. We asked her how she heard about the tea. And she says, my husband and I are originally from Chicago. About 5 months ago, we were visiting. Our good friend Nick was dying from brain cancer. He was in such bad shape, My husband and I thought he'd pass away that week, so we might as well stay in Chicago for the funeral. Nick got the tea about that time, and he started drinking it, and he started getting a little bit stronger. My husband and I went back to Texas figuring, okay, we'll come back in a couple of months when he does pass for the funeral. And now, 5 months later, Nick is visiting us. He looks better than my husband and I, and whatever it is that he's drinking, we want to drink too. I'd like to tell you that Nick at that time was 63 years old, and once he beat the cancer, he was feeling so good, he got bored staying at home. So he went back to work full-time, and he's been cancer-free for over 15 or 16 years. He finally retired at the age of 70 about 7 or 8 years ago, and every time he calls to reorder the tea, he always says, "I'm calling to reorder the tea that's keeping me alive." A couple of years ago, we stopped getting phone calls from him. After a while, I decided to call him. Phone's disconnected. So I called his friend who originally bought the tea for him in 2010. His friend says, "Oh, yeah, yeah. Nick went back to Europe for an extended vacation, and then the pandemic hit. So since travel got restricted and he wasn't able to come back to the United States, he's originally from Croatia, Nick got himself a cottage on the Adriatic Sea with a little boat, and he's fishing and living in that cottage. After that, we did hear from Nick, and we're now still shipping to him in Croatia, so he must be doing good. Next time we ship to him, I'll have to write him a note to get WhatsApp so we can talk to him."
10: All of the cases on our radio program are actual cases from individuals such as my father, such as customers. And one of the reasons that we encourage you to phone us with your cases is it's the only way that we can help more people, because people with brain cancer want to hear about brain cancer. People with diabetes want to hear about diabetes. People with toenail fungus want to hear about toenail fungus. We have a customer here that has is visiting us today, and she came in a couple of weeks ago and bought the tea for a coworker of hers who I believe had fourth stage prostate cancer. Can you tell us a little bit about your coworker's prostate cancer?
11: Yes, his doctor diagnosed him with the fourth stage of prostate cancer approximately 4 months ago, and they have him on chemotherapy. They're giving him two shots of chemotherapy twice a month, and his PSA test was off the charts, and he was looking for a remedy to help him to live, because the doctors did not give him a good diagnosis about this prostate cancer disease. So I gave him a tea. I bought the tea for him approximately a month ago and had him to try it, and because he was doing the chemotherapy.
10: Can you also tell us what symptoms that he had and the effect of chemotherapy?
11: The symptoms he had was he was really internally, he was feeling very, very sick, and he had a lot of pain internally in his body, in his abdominal region. And he just felt very, very sick and nauseous, and so that's what prompted him to go to the doctor. And the chemotherapy that they started him on, which were the two shots a month, were making him very, very sick and nauseous. And so the tea, the Tahibo tea that I gave to him, and he started boiling and drinking, he was up to 3 cups a day that he was able to drink. He just had a appointment with his doctor this week, and he told the doctor that before, his pain level was approximately at least 200. That was his level of pain that he was bearing in his body, and it was very painful for him and excruciating. And with the appointment this week, he told his doctor that his pain level is now between 5 and 6. Wow. So it has dramatically, dramatically decreased. So with the pain decreasing, that means his body is becoming more and more well.
10: Well, that is fantastic. And that's exactly what the tea does. The very first thing that the people notice that are taking the tea for cancer is that the tea gets rid of pain virtually immediately. And when I say virtually immediately, we're talking about anywhere between 1 and 10 days on average and 5 days. And we're talking about even people with really severe pain who are taking 10 or 20 narcotic pills daily. So we're looking forward to the results of your coworkers. Appointment from his doctor that I'm sure he'll receive this coming week, because if the pain has been reduced, then the next steps in terms of cancer eradication are also going to be reduced. Now, a lot of times on our cases, we get calls from people that are diagnosed with different types of cancers. And oftentimes they are only given maybe 3 or 4 months to live. And they call us up and say, I realize we're all going to pass away at some point, but, I just need some time to be able to put my kids through school because I have an 8-year-old and a 10-year-old. So if I can just get them through school 10 more years, then I'll be at peace. We're in Los Angeles, and you work here in Los Angeles, and you have you told us about an interesting reason that your coworker really wants to live to be able to help the community.
11: Yes, he desires to live because he has been instrumental in the city of Los Angeles in assisting with helping to clean our community and rid it of undesirable behavior and activity from gang members, and he has been very instrumental in assisting other young youth in that community and having them to be steered in the right direction and giving them a mentor as himself to be able to encourage them to go to school and to further their education and make something beautiful out of their lives.
10: Well, I tell you, our prayers are with us, and if you have a moment and you'd like to say a prayer, I'd like to join you in for a prayer to help your coworker and all of the people that are fighting serious diseases.
11: Heavenly Father, in the name of Jesus, Lord God, we ask you right now to look on all of those that are sick and afflicted and diseased in their bodies, and we ask you, Lord, to utilize this tea, get the word out to the people that are sick and feeling hopeless, that they don't have any hope to live. We ask God that you will allow this tea to be purchased by them and to be utilized by them on a consistent basis, and allow that tea to initiate healing and restoration in their bodies. And we speak and decree that wholeness and wellness will be manifest in every body. And we pray, Lord Jesus, that they will have a testimony to your honor and glory of healing and restoration in their bodies. And we thank you, Lord, for a great move of your Holy Spirit in this earth, God, to proclaim the gospel to these precious souls and to bring them into the saving knowledge of you, Lord Jesus, and save their bodies from metastasizing and from toxification. And we thank you, Lord, for cleaning out the body through this Tehebo tea. In Jesus' name, amen.
10: Well, thank you very much. We hope to have you visit with us again. 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
3: My name is Lynn, and I have some questions for you about the best way to prepare the tea.
4: Uh-huh. The even though we call our product tea, what we actually make when we prepare properly is the decoction. And a decoction is just a fancy word for what our forefathers used to do when they used to take a root and cook it in order to release its beneficial properties. So it's really easy to make. It's kind of like cooking spaghetti. You take a pot of water, you bring it to a boil. Once the water's boiling, you toss in 1 tablespoon of tea for every 2 cups of boiling water, cook it on high boil for 5 minutes, reduce the heat and simmer an additional 15 minutes. So your total cooking time is 20 minutes. Now, since our tea comes from the only tree in the world that fungus does not grow on, you can make a whole big batch, say 10 or 20 cups at one time. You can leave the tea in the pot on the stove. It'll stay good for 8 days without refrigeration. You can put the tea in the fridge. It'll stay good for, It'll stay good for 4 days without refrigeration. And you can put it in the fridge. It'll stay good for 8 days with refrigeration. And you can drink the tea hot, room temperature, cold, or iced. So all you do is you just make up a whole big batch of it and drink away. It has no caffeine, so you can literally drink it all day, all night. In my family, everybody drinks the tea all day, every day instead of water. I just drink water 3-4 times a week when I get tired of drinking the tea.
3: Aha, that's good. And so if a person, I want some for my friend who has the same thing. I think I've read your website and I think he's doing with Pan Can, you know. And I want to get him some, and that's how I originally heard about it, because unfortunately I just lost my stepmom to that same evil disease. They
4: I'm
3: found
4: sorry.
3: It too late. And sad. And but he's younger, and I really want him to drink the ski as much as possible to help him. And so I want to find out, like, the things that you said, the best way to prepare it, how long does it keep? You already anticipated my second question, and how often do you drink it? Just replace water and drink that stuff all day long.
4: Especially if you're trying to get rid of something. Now, if somebody's a stewardess and they're floating around in an aluminum can breathing other people's germs and they're relatively healthy, they just need to drink the tea regularly, 2-3 glasses or more a day. However, anytime somebody's trying to get rid of something, whether it's infection or diabetes or cancer, they need to get rid of the disease before it gets rid of them. At that point, they need to drink the tea to get rid of the disease quickly, which is basically replace the water with it. And like I said, since it has no caffeine, that's pretty easy to do. The other thing is our tea has no contraindications. So our tea can be taken on an empty stomach, on a full stomach, with medicine, without medicine, with supplements, without supplements. And because there's no caffeine, it can be drank all day, all night. So all somebody has to do is just prepare a big batch of it and start drinking away.
3: Have you ever heard of anybody that had any kind of allergy to it?
4: Not really. There were a couple of people that called in and they thought they had a reaction to it, but they really didn't. One lady called in from Northern California, and she says, you know, she says, I started drinking the tea, and I'm starting to get fever blisters. And I go, well, that's very strange because the tea actually eliminates and eradicates fever blisters. So I ask her, you know, is there anything else that she's doing different? Has she started taking any new vitamins, any new supplements, any new medications, this, that, whatever the case is? And she's going, no. Right. Okay, so then we're talking. And then she says to me, but I started chemotherapy treatments 3 days ago. I'm going, really? If your hair falls out, it's not the tea. So you need to really max out on the tea to eliminate and minimize the side effects of the chemotherapy. So usually when somebody calls us and they think they have a reaction to the tea, it's invariably something else that they're doing, whether they're doing chemo or whether they're doing some other supplements or whatever the case is. I can tell you, when my son was 8 years old and playing all those Little League baseball games, football and all that, I used to cook up the tea for all the 8-year-olds and nobody had a reaction to it. So you know, if 8-year-olds are not going to get a reaction to it, you know, a full-grown adult shouldn't be getting a reaction to it either.
3: Right, and sometimes I think that when you have a healing, in my experience, so if you're using healing plants,
4: mm-hmm.
3: you know, tea, which from a plant, and it's actually giving you the good effect, like, for instance, a parasitic die-off will manifest in a way that makes you think you're having a reaction, but it's not to the tea. It's to the thing that the tea is helping, right?
4: Oh, you hit the nail right on the head. That's the very first thing that our tea does is gets rid of parasites. And most people don't feel enough cleanse going on. Because they're not severely enough affected by parasites. But you won't believe this. Once a year, we'll get a phone call where somebody will call in and go, oh, my God, I'm passing worms that are 10 and 15 inches long when I go to the bathroom, and I can't believe that I was living with them inside me. And can you imagine the relief these people got after 2-3 days? I mean, just absolutely phenomenal.
3: Yes, but that kind of thing. And maybe sometimes if you go through any kind of a detoxification process, it
4: right.
3: will sometimes give you a bit of flu-like symptoms. But I don't think you can blame the tea for that. You have to realize that that's the tea doing its job, right?
4: Yeah, yeah. Well, with the flea tea, you're not going to get flu-like symptoms, but you will have to eliminate the parasites some shape or form or other, either going to the bathroom or through the skin or something like that.
3: Right. Okay, well, thank you. That's really helpful.
0: 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The Tehibo tree is an amazing tree. It never gets sick, never gets infected, and never gets infested. It's the only tree in the world that fungus does not grow on. As a result, it naturally has antifungal, anti-infection, antiviral, antibacterial, and anti-parasite properties. These benefits go a long way in helping our immune system contend with a lot of things it has to fight on a daily basis. Parasites would be something like stomach problems or Lyme's disease. Inflammation would be something like rheumatoid arthritis or lupus. Infection would be any infection from a tooth infection to a bladder infection. Bacterial would be something like gum disease or stomach issues. Viral would be something like herpes, HIV, or the coronavirus. And fungus would be something like toenail fungus, yeast, or candida. But maybe more importantly, the tea builds red corpuscles in the blood, which carry oxygen to our organs and cells. And our organs and cells need oxygen to regenerate themselves. The immune system needs oxygen to develop, and cancer happens to die in oxygen. So the tea is great for healthy people because it helps regenerate new cells. Everything from the cells in our skin so we can look better to the cells in our organs so they function properly. And it can truly be miraculous for someone fighting a potentially life-threatening disease due to an infection, diabetes, or cancer. A one-pound package of tea is $59.95. 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Tehibo is spelled T-A-H-E-E-B, like boy, O, then the word tea, and then the word club. 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
2: Tahibo Tea Club's original pure Pau D'Arco super tea is great for healthy people, and it can truly be miraculous for someone fighting a potentially life-threatening disease due to infection, diabetes, or cancer. Our tea has no contraindications with any food, supplement, or medications. It's naturally caffeine-free and can be drank in any quantity throughout the day by anyone over the age of 3. In my family, everyone drinks the tea all day, every day, instead of water. I just drink water 3 or 4 times a week when I get tired of drinking a tea. Tahibo tea naturally helps the body, the organs, and the immune system to heal themselves to be doing what they're supposed to be doing in the first place. Besides the beneficial properties that I already mentioned, since the tea works through the bloodstream, it helps fortify the blood for those who are anemic, while cleansing the blood of cholesterol, helping to control high blood pressure and blood sugar. Now, if you're currently taking medications for a condition, please continue taking them until your measurements are at a level where your doctors tell you to reduce the level of medication. For example, if you're a diabetic, you should be taking your blood sugar level daily in order to know your current dose of insulin, and you already know how to adjust it. Now, talking about diabetes, it's one of the easiest diseases that one can actually see your tea working on a daily, weekly basis, because they're taking their blood sugar measurements on a daily basis. So let's say a diabetic is taking on average 40 units of insulin per day. They keep taking their insulin, and they'll be taking their blood sugar reading on a daily basis, because some days they'll be taking 40 units, other days they'll be taking 30 units. Well, that's a big swing. Other days they'll be taking 50. That's like a 40% swing that they need to know about. So they keep taking their medication, they start drinking their tea, and in 2 to 3 weeks they'll notice they only need 30 units of insulin on average per day instead of the 40. In 4 to 6 weeks they'll notice they only need 20 units of insulin per day. And in 6 weeks or so, they'll notice they only need 10 units of insulin. And in 8 to 10 weeks, they'll notice they don't need to take insulin anymore. So even though the complete healing period is 2 to 3 months, a diabetic can see the healing right before their very eyes. Now, the reason it's important to continue taking insulin or any other medication that a person is on is because the tea is not a drug that is replacing the drug that a person is taking. The tea is literally healing the organs to do what they're supposed to do in the first place. And let's face it, none of us is getting any younger. In a case of type 2 diabetes, it's helping to heal the pancreas to produce and release its most important hormone, insulin. And that's what it's supposed to be doing. With a little bit of effort towards good nutrition, exercise, and our tea, you'll be able to get off of insulin and other diabetes drugs in 2 months. Not only that, many times diabetics are overweight, not because they're eating 5 times as much as everyone else, but because, of course, their organs are not processing blood sugar properly and metabolizing food properly. Now, during a 2-month healing period, a diabetic may only lose about 5 pounds. But after their organs are healed and processing blood sugar properly and metabolizing food properly, they'll start losing 10 to 15 pounds a month until they get close to their proper weight. One day, a man phoned me to tell me he was going to send me a picture of his wife. And I said, well, okay, but why? He says his wife was a diabetic, and she kept taking her medication and started drinking Tahibo tea. After 2 months, she was able to get off the medication, and during those 2 months, she'd lost about 5 pounds. But after that, she started losing 15 pounds a month, and in 4 months, lost 60 pounds, and she went from 208 pounds to 148 pounds, and she looks and she feels fantastic. Well, no kidding. If you took a knapsack with 60 pounds of rock off your back, you're certainly going to feel fantastic. Please do give us a call and let us know how the tea works for you.
3: Yeah, I got that COVID in the last couple weeks of October, and I was in the hospital. I was in the hospital for like 2 weeks.

0: I didn't know where I was going to get out of there or not. But when I was in there, I found out I had sugar diabetes, and my sugar levels was running from about 200 to 400.
1: Oh my
0: now,
1: God.
0: I'm wondering if I get to drinking this Tahibo, will I need to get my sugar level checked, or just be reassured that the Tahibo will take care of my sugar diabetes?
1: Well, the best way to do it is to check your own sugar levels, because you want to see that the tea is working, which the tea works invariably on virtually everybody with the sugar in over 90% of the cases. With sugar, fortunately, you can test your own sugar, so it's really easy to do that. So are you taking any medications currently for your sugar?
0: No.
1: Okay. All right. So you're going to get a true report then. Let's say that on average your sugar is 200 when you take it in the morning. Okay. And so since you're not on other medications, you wouldn't need to take it every morning, but certainly you'd want to take it a couple of times a week. Now, you had mentioned that your diabetes, your blood sugar ranges from about 200 to 400, which of course is very high. Now, the complete healing period for diabetes is 2 to 3 months, but a diabetic, because they can measure their blood sugar level anytime that they want, can actually see the tea working before their very eyes on a daily, weekly, monthly basis. Now, since you're not on any other medications for diabetes, you don't necessarily have to take your blood sugar daily, but you'd want to take it once or twice a week. And here's what you should expect to see happen. And let's just use one of those figures, 200 blood sugar, for easy mathematics. So your blood sugar is 200. You start drinking a tea. In a couple of weeks, when you measure your blood sugar will be down to 175. 2 weeks later, it'll be down to 150. 6 weeks later, it'll be down to 125. And 2 months later, it'll be down to 100, which is where you want it to be. And for diabetes, it works on virtually everybody. And sometimes it's not a reduction every 2 weeks, it's a reduction every 3 weeks. But somewhere in the range of 2 to 4 months, you'll get the complete healing of the pancreas and the insulin secretion, so that you won't have to go on blood sugar medications. And it works so well that there's this one lady, she stopped by our warehouse and she's picking up like 200 pounds, no, not 200, 20 pounds of Tahibo every month. And I'm on the phone mostly every time she comes, so I didn't have a chance to ask her, what is she doing with 200, 20 pounds of Tahibo? And one day I wasn't, and I said, hey, listen, I don't mind whether you're reselling the tea or whatever it is that you're doing, but I'm just curious, you could be filling a swimming pool with 20 pounds a month, because a 1 pound package of our tea makes 300 8 ounce cups. So even if somebody's drinking eight glasses a day, 1 pound will still last 5 weeks. So she says to me, you're going to laugh at this. She says to me, I'm a life insurance salesman, and people that don't qualify for life insurance because their blood sugar is too high, I give them a pound of the tea. I tell them to drink it for 2 months, and I tell them to go in and get full blood work redrawn. And she says, and virtually everybody's is in line. So not only did I make the people healthier, but I'm able to give them the life insurance that they want, and I'm able to make the commission that I want. So with regards to diabetes, our tea is very, very successful for that. Now, let me ask you another question. With regards to your COVID, are you having any long-haul symptoms or no?
0: Well, it's been over 2 months since I got out of the hospital, and I just don't have any energy at all.
1: Well, the tea is also going to help you with that, because the tea builds the red corpuscles in the blood, which bring oxygen to the organs and cells. And the organs and cells need oxygen to regenerate themselves. So even people that, sluggish because they're on chemotherapy, they don't feel like getting up out of bed and all that type of stuff because of the side effects of chemo, in 3-4 days, they start getting up out of bed, they start going for walks, they start cleaning, they start cooking, all of that type of stuff. So it'll certainly help you with the energy level as well.
0: Okay.
1: Very good. Is there any other question that you have for me?
0: Well, actually, there is. I don't want to take up the whole hour for you, but I've got a little bit of skin cancer issue. I know. See, I've been taking TiVo for over 2 years, and I was getting to where instead of having to go to my dermatologist to get stuff froze off every 2 or 3 months, I was able to go about a year. And then when I was in the hospital and there for 2 weeks, I wasn't able to drink any TiVo because they wouldn't they wouldn't give me boiling water or boil it for me. So then since I've got out, I've gotten places on my hands, my head, my nose, and I'm thinking maybe I ought to go back to the dermatologist and get some frozen done. But
1: Either that or the TiVo works topically as well. So besides drinking the tea, I mean, dip your hands in TiVo, and it'll dry off in about a minute, or you can dab it off with a paper towel, because it also works topically, and that should help significantly to eradicate the skin cancer cells.
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5: Milan, it's a pleasure to talk to you, sir.
1: Thank you.
5: Hey, I have a friend that's a coworker and having some kidney issues. He's going to the doctor, and they're giving him different medicines to try to regenerate the function of his kidneys. He had some stuff and was on chemo, but I think he's off all that now, and they're just working on getting his kidneys to try to working again, and he carries this big bottle of water around, like a gallon, and drinking water all the time. And I was talking to him about the tea, and I was just wondering if you think it would help regenerate the function of his kidneys.
1: It very well may, and if he carries a gallon of the tea around and drinks that instead of the water, he'll see if he's going to get the benefits that we've had customers get. Now, conventional medicine says that you cannot regenerate the kidney function. However, they find a lot of cases where that's exactly what happened, and they have no idea why. So the first time that we had somebody regenerate kidney function was about 7 years ago. This woman in New Jersey had the HIV virus, and as a result, her kidney function went down to 20%. And in 4 months of drinking the tea, not only did she get rid of the HIV virus, but her kidney function regenerated back up to 100%. And what was really, truly remarkable. Since then, we probably get one kidney regeneration case once every 2-3 months. Right now, we've got a lady that we're keeping track of, or that's helping us keep track of her. She's calling in to let us know how she's progressing. Her kidney function was down to 15%. And in 2 weeks of drinking the tea, went up to 25%, and we're waiting to see what happens next. You see, because what the tea does is, by building the red corpuscles in the cell, it sends oxygen to the organs and cells, and the organs and cells need oxygen to regenerate themselves. And so we're talking about all of the organs, everything from the pancreas to the liver to the kidneys to even the sexual organs. I mean, sometimes I get very funny phone calls from retired people. This one retired professor, 75 years old, calls me up and he says, "My wife loves you." And I go, "Really? Why?" "Oh," he says, "our romance is so fantastic now." He goes, "Go ahead and send me 8 pounds this time." I go, "Okay, no problem whatsoever." You know, I mean, that's all good for you. So, you know, God willing, our tea will have the same benefits for your friend that it's had for my family and so many others.
5: Yeah, thank you. I'm not sure exactly what percentage his kidneys are functioning at, but I'll have to get him some of the tea, and hopefully, yeah, God willing, it'll help him too.
1: Absolutely the case. Do you have any other questions for me?
5: No, sir. Thank you for your time.
1: Thank you for calling in.
6: Hey, I was just calling to give a testimonial for your product.
1: Great. Tell us about your experience.
6: Yeah, so I was dealing with some scalp psoriasis, how you pronounce it. And, you know, looking into that, causes can be underlying viruses or diseases, all these things. So I ordered some of your tea. And then I had just come back from some overseas travel, and this was right when COVID hit, and I got a really bad flu or something from, might have been COVID. But I started drinking your tea, and within a week, my scalp cleared up, and all of my cold and flu symptoms disappeared within 48 hours. And so ever since then, I've recommended your tea to my friends, my family, everybody I can think of.
1: Oh, God bless you. Well, we've got a lot of incredible results, both with psoriasis and skin conditions, and now, of course, with everybody catching COVID or whatever it is that's floating around. It's very typical if somebody basically drinks a glass an hour, meaning eight glasses or more a day. But the easy way to do that is just try to drink a glass an hour. That way, you know you're going to get in at least eight glasses. Drink eight glasses of tea a day. And the fever, the aches, the pains, the nausea, all of that tends to go away in 24 to 48 hours. It's really a godsend from that standpoint, because, I mean, regardless if it's the cold, the flu, or COVID, I mean, who likes being sick? Nobody.
6: Yeah.
1: And with regards to psoriasis, that's fantastic, fantastic as well, because, I mean, psoriasis can manifest itself all over the body, you know. So we had this one lady up in Canada who had these splotches on her face covering 95% of her face. And in 2 months of drinking the tea, her face was completely cleared up, and she called up and she says, you know, I just want to call and thank you for giving me my life back. Because she says, you know, can you imagine how difficult it is when you've got that covering your whole face? She says, it's just absolutely horrific. So I'm glad that the tea worked for you the way it's supposed to work. Do you have any other questions for me?
6: No, I just wanted to let listeners know that, you know, there's people out there that definitely love your product and believe in it.
1: Great. Well, thank you very much, and I look forward to speaking with you next time.
7: I had a question. I have a family member that has celiac disease.
1: Uh-huh.
7: Does the tea have any helpful benefits for that?
1: Oh, very much so, because what the tea does is it builds the red corpuscles in the blood, which carry oxygen to the organs and cells, and it helps promote building the immune system so that the immune system doesn't have a reaction to, in celiac disease, eating gluten, which creates inflammation. And so yeah. From both of those standpoints, the tea is a phenomenal anti-inflammatory. The tea is a phenomenal immune builder. And also in celiac disease, it'll help heal the intestines lining, which is what the celiac disease typically attacks. So from that standpoint, it's very, very, very effective for that.
7: Oh, okay. Well, I appreciate the information.
1: After my dad's miraculous case, I was buying the tea where I could find it, when I could find it. And, you know, the problem is that the quality they have at the Whole Foods, the health foods, the supermarkets and everything, and when you can't find it, is junk. And not only that, and now it's even worse with the, you know, all these internet resellers on eBay and on Amazon.com where, you know, they're selling everything from, you know, Tahibo tea to ingredients to make your own soap with. So you know that they don't know anything about anything, basically, right? And the worst thing is, besides the fact that the quality is pathetic, is that the directions they usually give on how to make it are wrong. They'll tell you to steep it like you would a bag of Lipton tea for 5 minutes. Well, whether you start out with good quality or bad quality Pau d'Arco Tahibo tea, it's made from wood. It's not made from the leaf of the tree. It's made from wood. In our case, we only use the inner bark of the tree where the arterial and vein system reside, which in a tree is called the xylem and the phloem, because this tree never gets sick, never gets infected, and never gets infested. So the most potent part is the part that supplies the nutrients to the rest of the tree, which is the xylem and the phloem, which resides inside the inner bark. So that's the only part that we harvest.
2: 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The Tahibo tree is an amazing tree. It never gets sick, never gets infected, and never gets infested. It's the only tree in the world that fungus does not grow on. As a result, it naturally has antifungal, anti-infection, antiviral, antibacterial, and anti-parasite properties. These benefits go a long way in helping our immune system contend with a lot of things it has to fight on a daily basis. Parasites would be something like stomach problems or Lyme's disease.
8: Inflammation would be something like rheumatoid arthritis or lupus. Infection would be any infection from a tooth infection to a bladder infection. Bacterial would be something like gum disease or stomach issues. Viral would be something like herpes, HIV, or the coronavirus. And fungus would be something like toenail fungus, yeast, or candida. But maybe more importantly, the tea builds red corpuscles in the blood, which carry oxygen to our organs and cells. And our organs and cells need oxygen to regenerate themselves. The immune system needs oxygen to develop, and cancer happens to die in oxygen. So the tea is great for healthy people because it helps regenerate new cells. Everything from the cells in our skin so we can look better to the cells in our organs so they function properly. And it can truly be miraculous for someone fighting a potentially life-threatening disease due to an infection, diabetes, or cancer. A one-pound package of tea is $59.95. 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
12: NBC News Radio, I'm Chris Caraccio. Many Americans are heading home after traveling for the Labor Day holiday weekend. Millions hit the road this year, even as gas prices are the highest they've ever been for this time of year. According to AAA, the national average is about $4.15 a gallon. Meantime, TSA said it screened more than 17 million passengers over the holiday weekend. The NTSB will provide an update today on yesterday's deadly plane crash at Miami International Airport. Five people were killed and five others were injured when an Amazon cargo plane went off the runway while landing. The FAA says the plane went through a wire fence, hit some cars on a nearby road, and then caught fire. Hurricane Lowell is currently about 445 miles southwest of Honolulu and is packing winds of 115 miles per hour. The family of Celeste Rivas Hernandez is calling for the death penalty for singer David, Daniel Martindale reports.
13: Today would have been the girl's 16th birthday, and Tuesday marks 1 year since her remains were found in the trunk of a Tesla in a Hollywood tow yard. Her family tells the California Post the death penalty would be perfect for this kind of human being. David, whose real name is David Burke, is accused of having a sexual relationship with the 14-year-old, killing her after she threatened to come forward, and dismembering her body. The family also calls Burke devoid of feelings and without conscience. The LA County District Attorney's Office is weighing whether to pursue the death penalty against Burke if he's convicted.
12: Coming up in the business week ahead, this will be an abbreviated trading week due to the Labor Day holiday. Noteworthy economic reports start rolling in tomorrow with the latest data on consumer credit and the National Federation of Independent Businesses Index of Small Business Optimism. Fast forward to Thursday, and the numbers on weekly jobless claims will be released along with the producer price index and existing home sales data. The week comes to a close with Friday's Consumer Price Index and a look at the University of Michigan's Preliminary Consumer Sentiment Survey. I'm Chris Caraggio, NBC News Radio.
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12: As the 25th anniversary of the 9/11 terror attacks approaches, former New York Governor George Pataki is revealing that he has a 9/11-related illness. Scott Pringle reports.
14: Pataki was governor at the time of the attacks and years after. He tells the New York Post he has a restrictive airway disease connected to his time exposed to toxins at Ground Zero. Pataki just got diagnosed with it over the last 5 years, but he says he feels great, calling it a minor residual impact. Pataki tells the Post he considers himself lucky compared to so many others who were with him at Ground Zero who have far more serious illnesses.
12: NVIDIA CEO Jensen Huang believes AI has reached a new threshold of thinking power. He claimed in an online post Sunday that OpenAI's newest ChatGPT model operating on NVIDIA's chips has achieved AGI, which stands for Artificial General Intelligence. It indicates the software can handle most of the thinking a regular person can, although OpenAI hasn't indicated its latest model has reached that level of operating power. The GPT-6 Astra has shown state-of-the-art performance using NVIDIA's new chip boxes, which have increased in size from 8 chips on a board to 72 chip boxes.
15: Okay, ladies, now let's get information.
12: A Harlem museum that celebrates black culture is getting a sizable gift from one of the biggest stars around. Beyoncé has given a $2 million gift to Studio Museum. The singer says she's always loved how the museum has introduced her to up-and-coming black artists, and she's thrilled to make the donation to help the museum and artists. With the start of the NFL season this week, sportsbooks are awaiting a heap of action. The American Gaming Association says nearly $30 billion will be wagered on NFL games through domestic sportsbooks during the 2026 campaign. Growth is slowing down, though, however, with online gaming legalized in all but four states and the rise of prediction markets like Kalshi and Polymarket. I'm Chris Caraggio, NBC News Radio.
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16: 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Now here's your host, Randy Corgan.

0: We're back. This is the Worker Power Hour with Randy Corgan on the Teamsters 1932 Broadcast Network, airing live from San Bernardino. Don't forget that. This isn't just a podcast. This is a live radio show that everybody has responsibilities, including the guy sitting behind the glass to make sure this thing over here is done right. Anyway, there's some shout outs from the YouTube channel, right?
1: Yeah, you want to read it? It's on, or I can pull it up.
0: Yeah, would you pull it up and read it? Because there's a bunch. I just didn't know which ones you were pointing to directly here. Who was the first caller? It was, man, I got to go back over to the other screen. It was Sergio Arias. And then there's other shout outs in here. So I got to tell a funny story. At the top of the show, there was this little joke you guys were saying about me texting my wife, right?
2: Yes.
0: Because you all gave me an excuse. No one gave me any guff for playing with my phone because of my... So if my wife calls me right now, my phone will ring, even though it's on silent.
2: Good. Oh, good.
0: Yeah.
2: That's good. Yes, as it should.
0: Well, it's not always good, right? Because so the funny story is I got tired of my phone dinging and ringing and blinging, and it's nonstop.
2: Too much.
0: And I read this really, really good research report and paper where they did a bunch of digging into the anxiety that these devices are creating for you, especially if you've already got a stressful situation.
2: Yeah.
0: And I realized that by shutting off the notifications and silencing my phone, that it was going to help me. The flip side of it was that if your wife calls you or your kid or somebody calls you, your phone's not ringing, right? It's, you know, so then I went, so I when I first did it, it was like, I'm doing that so I could be more present if I'm at dinner or, you know, at home or whatever. And, you know, obviously you get all the positive from that, but then how quickly that fades and, well, you don't answer the phone when I call you, right? You don't respond right away.
2: It's never enough.
0: I don't get the ding, right? I don't get the ding. I don't get the bing. I don't get the ring, you know, whatever it is.
2: Yeah.
0: And so I'm on the plane flying, I think, to somewhere, to the other side of the country. And this lady tells me, well, because I was actually telling the story, but I'm like, but, you know, when my wife calls, then I never answer because my phone doesn't ring. So I'm not paying attention unless I'm looking at it and I see her name pop up. Just, oh, you could fix that. Just do this right here. You
2: know, right.
0: So I obviously did that. And I'm like, oh, cool. So then I waited like a couple weeks to say something. And I was answering the phone every time Jackie called. And, you know, and she never said, hey, I noticed that you're answering the phone now all the time. So, of course, I was like, hey, just did you notice that? Well, yeah, now that you say something, I do notice it. Well, how do you think that's happening?
2: She's
0: like, well, I don't know. And so I told her the story.
2: Yeah.
0: And so now what happens is if she calls me in the middle of something, my phone rings. And you know me, I'm pretty bad about on people saying,
2: yeah,
0: we're in a meeting.
2: Yeah, keep it silent.
0: You know,
2: right.
0: Either keep it silent or don't be playing with your phone or messing around or whatever. And so every now and then I'm in the middle of something and very, very, really, really, really important. And she's calling me and my phone rings, you know. And I'm like, hey, I'm sorry. You know, it's my wife. And, you know, so it's not like I know how to turn that off.
2: Right,
0: and on,
2: right.
0: Because you have to go in and actually read it. So every now and then I get that call or I get that situation. So I just thought it was a funny story to tell.
2: Yeah. You know what you could do is you could take her off of that. And then what I was told, if you call twice in a row, it will ring through.
3: That's only for do not disturb.
2: Yes, if it's on do not disturb. So if you put your phone on do not disturb so no one can get a hold of you, the trick will be, if she really needs to get a hold of you, she can call twice in a row and it will ring through.
0: Mm-hmm. I don't think that's the point though.
2: Yeah, but that way she knows.
0: I think the point is when I call you, I just want my phone to answer.
2: True. True. But then she'll know if she really needs to get a hold of you. If it's urgent, she'll call you twice in a row.
0: Of course, she can't. She had to text me right
2: now. Oh,
0: right?
2: Yeah. She gets listed.
0: Well, it goes to show that I don't call very often and bother you.
2: Oh, right? She probably doesn't. She's awesome. We love you, Jackie.
3: Yes. Well, I have a do not disturb mode a persona mode and then a work mode.
2: Right.
3: Work mode, that's when I'm like grinding on a project. Only Randy can get through to call and text me. And then I have a sleep mode. So when I go to bed, because it actually on my Apple Watch tracks your sleep.
2: Me too.
3: So, you know, so I have that mode. But everything
0: so you
3: else,
0: wear your watch while you're sleeping.
2: Mm-hmm. Yeah.
3: So you can see when you're in deep sleep.
2: It tells you your breathing, your heart rate, all that kind of good stuff. Mm-hmm. How much sleep you got. It shames you in the morning if you didn't get enough sleep.
3: So like this morning I got 5 hours. This is what it told me. I know, yeah. I go to bed really late. But then only 53 minutes of that was deep sleep.
2: Oh, yeah.
3: Yeah, so I'm like, oh, well, that's so interesting.
2: Yeah, isn't that interesting?
3: Mm-hmm.
0: So changing gears, I got a text yesterday from somebody who was watching the show from last week and said, I know I'm late, but regarding the crazy Vegas lady, I'm the one who said this isn't the right form. It's midnight on a casino floor. He has a live radio show. You can debate him there.
3: Wait, what? Oh, this is from...
0: Remember the last week's show?
3: The lady.
0: Yeah, we're talking about the lady crazy at the convention that
3: that's
0: came
3: funny.
0: Over. And so yesterday I got a text message from somebody. Do you guys remember who that was?
3: I don't.
0: That would have been one of our attorneys.
2: Oh, Dennis Hayes.
0: No, it was Raquel.
2: Oh, Raquel.
0: So now she says, glad you didn't mention there's something else here. And I can't say that here, but...
2: That's awesome.
3: That's funny.
0: I love how she put it regarding the crazy Vegas lady.
2: I love it.
0: That's the best description. And it was so funny to watch Raquel be like, yeah, just go on a show. Right?
2: Yeah, just he'll have you on there.
0: Right? Oh, it was hilarious.
3: I haven't received any inquiry. So,
0: Oh, yeah. She actually, did she text me?
3: The lady?
0: Yeah, because I think I actually gave her my phone number and I said, I guess I'd have to go back and take a look, but
2: you gave her your phone number.
0: I think I did. Yeah. Here's my phone number. You know, call me. But yeah, why don't you guys chat for a minute? Let me look for it.
2: Yeah.
3: Well, shout out to there's a couple shout outs in here.
0: Yeah, do the shout outs.
3: Did we shout out James Herrera? If we didn't, shout out to you, obviously, James, great steward at Colton. Shout out to Sammy from Local 952. Sammy is the
2: the
3: business
2: agent.
3: At the water board.
2: Thank you, Sam.
3: He represents public sector workers and all kinds of other workers too for 952. So he did a great public comment at the water board meeting. His members are also affected by this, right?
2: Yes, absolutely.
3: Orange, Riverside, and San Bernardino.
2: Yep.
3: And let's see, Junior Rubel. I can't pronounce that. Alcaba from City of Colton.
2: Oh, right.
3: I don't know how to pronounce it, but he's asking Randy, is it possible to purchase one of these Teamster lunch bags? That's a cool question.
2: The lunch bag. Yeah. That's a good story.
3: So shout out to them. And obviously, Bobby Roy as well. Two Bobbies here for 952, and then Bobby Roy of SEIU Local 1000.
2: Did you want me to talk about Laura's?
0: Yes.
2: So we got a text message about last week's strike that we joined SEIU. Laurel, who's on our bargaining team, so her friends from the ninth floor, Caltrans right away workers, said thank you guys so much for coming out and supporting us. They were really impressed with how we came off the bus in such numbers, and we kind of swarmed their picket line. Uh-huh. She said that's all everyone could talk about all week long at that building was how we showed up at their strike line.
3: Mm-hmm.
2: And shout out to my mom and dad who are watching because we were talking about that restaurant, and happy birthday, Mom.
3: Oh.
2: So, yeah. 11 a.m., Mark, is when they open.
0: Thank you.
2: You're welcome, sir. So, yeah.
0: And so let's talk about that story real quick.
2: Sure.
0: So just take a quick run at that. And first of all, shout out to your mom and dad.
2: Yes.
0: They created an amazing individual.
2: Oh, shoot. Thanks, Randy. Here's your
0: $100. You are the most. No.
3: Look, it went up. It was 50 at first.
2: It's gone up. It's the sign of the times, Robert.
0: I'd pay 200.
2: Yeah. Okay.
0: Right. Right.
2: You know what? For this, I'll do two.
0: Okay.
2: You got it.
0: No, look, in all seriousness, your parents, whatever they did to raise you to this extremely compassionate, unselfish. Oh, now, I don't know if you
2: dump that. No, I was not
0: I don't
2: a great
0: know if
2: teenager.
0: The dump button works. Yeah. We'll just take the fine.
2: Hey, I'll pay the fine. But no, they deserve all the kudos, man, because I was not very easy You know.
0: So whatever you went through, ultimately you've gotten to this space, and your parents deserve the credit.
2: They do. They
0: for creating such an amazing individual.
2: They deserve a lot.
0: And such a great partner.
2: Thank you.
0: As you have been, and the members just love you because of it.
2: Appreciate it. I love them.
0: You know,
2: best membership, best local, best principal officer. Like everything is just comes. It's all come together like it was meant to be. So thank you.
0: So they're eating lunch right now at the
2: right down the street.
0: So let's tell a quick story about what that situation is. Apparently they shut it down.
2: Yeah, they're
0: waiting to come on.
2: Yeah. Okay. So Mark was telling us that this owner who owns Woody's Restaurants, which I've been to them, Robert and I were just there, bought the old Claim Jumpers on Hospitality. And apparently Claim Jumpers let go of all the employees just on a whim, correct? All
4: 50.
2: Just overnight.
4: That's the way it was reported to me.
2: Yes. And so this gentleman, that Mike, who just bought it and opened up as a Timberline Lodge,
4: Woody's Timber Grill, or?
2: Let me see. I have it in my text. They hired all the staff back. My sister just said it again. Oh, wow. He's hired Timber Ridge. Woody's Timber Ridge Steakhouse.
0: And it's got the similarly almost the same menu.
2: Yep.
0: Correct?
2: Yep. Identical menu. Hired them all back. What a guy.
0: Timber Ridge Steakhouse in San Bernardino. So we're going to get them on Teamster Advantage.
2: Yep.
0: Hook, line, and sinker, one way or another.
2: You better believe
0: it. If we got a picket at the building.
2: Mike, we're coming.
4: Right. He's itching to have a picket. Now he wants to.
0: And this is the guy that owns Woody's, too, right?
2: Yeah.
4: Ukaipa great restaurant. And Grand Terrace.
0: Yeah. Yep. Okay.
2: And
4: Colton.
2: Yep. Great restaurant. And there was one by the courthouse up the street. I don't know if it's the same Woody's in Orange County. But there was a Woody's right at
3: Oh, you did say that.
2: Yeah. Mm-hmm. Great guy. So thank you, Mike. But what a good dude.
0: Well, again, thanks to your parents. And
2: if I
0: was there, I would be buying their their lunch right now.
2: My dad just loves
0: Hopefully he's eating well.
2: Oh, he is. He's taking good care of himself. He has no choice. So we're on him.
0: Is he getting like, big, white on rice. Fat ribeye?
2: Oh, he, you know what? Probably not. Oh, no, my mom's birthday.
0: It's your mom's birthday.
2: Yeah.
3: Happy birthday to her.
2: Yes.
0: Happy birthday, Mom.
2: Yes. And she's in better shape than all of us kids, man. Makes me sick. She can run circles around
0: That's
2: me.
0: That's awesome.
3: Yep. Makes you sick.
0: All right.
2: I didn't get those jeans.
0: So, Robert, we got some guests coming on here that they do a show too, right? They do a podcast.
3: Yeah, so Chris Garlock and Harold Phillips are two podcasts. Other labor podcast hosts. They host their own podcast. And they also are the founders of founders of the Labor Radio Network. Right. Which is a whole conglomerate of labor podcasters, union radio hosts, live radio shows from Oregon, from AFLs, all over the country. So they've been able to organize this cool group of podcasters and other social media folks to compile content. And
2: that's awesome.
3: Obviously, we've just recently established a network with them where now we're having part of Randy's vision for the labor for our own Worker Power Hour radio network, putting podcasts on there for others to hear.
2: That's
3: so it's really
2: great.
3: Cool.
2: That is so great. I was listening to him a little bit today. I was telling Robert, I'm at work and my coworkers are bugging me. I'm like, hey, I'm trying to listen to this podcast while I'm working.
3: Yeah.
2: But it's wonderful stuff. Good
0: well,
2: stuff.
0: Well, Harold and Chris, you're on, right?
5: I think we're on.
2: All right.
0: I can hear you. That means it looks like
6: Hi, guys.
2: Hi.
5: I mean, usually I'm off, but
2: I'm a little off, too.
0: Yeah, so.
6: Harold is so off, it's not even funny.
5: Trust me.
0: Yeah, so Chris, why don't you take a minute, introduce yourself, talk about how you kind of got here. Appreciate you, first of all, coming on the Worker Power Hour here. We appreciate the partnership and the relationship. And most importantly, we appreciate the fact that the labor voice and labor news and discussions around labor, there's more and more of us out there that are trying to amplify the message and the narrative because corporate America has got too much control over what everybody hears. Why don't we start with you?
6: Way too much, brother. And thanks for having us on. We really appreciate it. No better place to be than the Worker Power Radio Network. So appreciate that. Quick background. I'm a trained journalist by background. And I spent a bunch of time working in labor councils, winding up at the D.C. Labor Council in Washington, D.C. But I've always had kind of a thing for radio. So I've done radio in Rochester, New York, which is I'm visiting my folks right now, and then down in D.C. and on the Pacifica station. And then, you know, this whole thing with labor radio shows and labor podcasts started popping, you know, some years back, and kind of got into that. And I sort of noticed that there was more and more of them, and just start thinking, you know, it's a good thing if we can kind of connect up with each other, trade tips, and, you know, just get to know each other as a community. And I got to tell you, it has been a really great ride. And that's how I met Harold, and that's how I met you. And it's just solidarity is a beautiful thing, isn't it?
5: Well, hold on. Chris is kind of burying the lead here. So way back when he was hosting this labor show in Washington, D.C., and he started to find out that there were other labor shows around the country, he set up a conference call. I mean, this is
6: y'all know that Zoom. Is a conference call. You know, conference calls.
2: Yep.
5: You had to, like, string the tin cans and the string across country and that kind of stuff.
6: It's okay. So, it was union string and union cans, so it's okay.
0: that's hilarious.
2: That is good.
0: So where would you guys like to start? You know, I mean, I think we could riff off each other for a while here. I think that, you know, let's start here. First of all, I think that this is a great platform to utilize. It'd be great to see labor using some more of it. And, you know, what are your guys' thoughts there, first and foremost, about using this platform to communicate on a larger scale?
6: Harold, why don't you go?
5: Well, I mean, radio is old technology, right? The first radio signal was sent in, like, what, the 1920s or something like that. But it's incredibly enduring, right? Because you have this service where you can listen to something and get information while you're doing something else, while you're working in the house, while you're working on the line, driving to work, and we have these new iterations of radio. We have podcasts. We have videos that are streaming on YouTube. Hi, YouTube audience. But essentially, it's the same idea. You can listen to this while you're doing other things.
2: Yep.
5: I think that labor has really started to wake up to the fact that a lot of working people still listen to radio in one form or another. And we have been ceding those airwaves to people who aren't necessarily friendly to labor, you know what I mean? So it's way past time that we started taking the field back. And that's one of the things the Labor Radio Podcast Network is all about, bringing all of these labor shows together. And it's one of the things the Worker Power Radio Network is about as well. Let's give working people something to listen to that actually talks about issues that are important to them, not just the dog whistles that the bosses want to blow, right?
2: Right.
0: Yeah, and I think you make a great point that we seeded this ground. We gave it out, gave it away, you know, a few decades ago to certain individuals that, you know, any crackpot got on, you know, the middle of the night and talked to people and ended up building this relationship. And, you know, sorry for calling them crackpots, but some of them, quite frankly, are, especially the ones that, you know, are just doing corporate America's message and bidding and convincing workers to do things that are against their own, you know, best interests. And, you know, we just kind of ignored it and turned our head to it. And then, you know, that's what created the O'Reillys and the Limbaughs and these individuals that, you know, had millions of people listening to them because they built that relationship. And it's interesting. I'm sure you guys share the same dynamic. Now that I've been doing it for a little more than a couple years, like, I have these people that will say, man, it's like I feel like I'm talking to you all the time, even though I haven't seen you in 6 months, right? Because they're listening to the show, and you actually get to experience that, like, you people feel like you're communicating. And even if they may send you a text or they send something on a show, especially with some of the live interaction that we're doing now, that's a lot of fun, and maybe they listen to a show a few days later and they make a comment about it, you comment back. You're having this conversation over a long period of time that builds a relationship that those crackpots got, mm-hmm. that captured, and we missed. And so we've got to figure out how to reoccupy this space and rebuild that message. And one of the reasons where one of the things I explained where I feel like I'm having a good time with this is I'm hearing these cool, positive interactions in situations where, you know, most of them funny because somebody will, you know, bring something in about something that we said a couple days ago or we're saying right now. And you get that interaction that you then comment maybe the next week or on the next show. And that's the relationship that we missed out on. And we've got to try to do a little bit better job of agitating the space a little more. Anyway, I know I'm saying stuff that you guys are well aware of. I just, man, I can really feel this. Rick Smith was the one who really turned me on to it. You know, a couple years ago when him and I were chatting about it, and I'm like, Rick, how come more people aren't doing this?
2: Right.
0: You know, what's up, dude? Like you know, every union should be anchoring down in this space, and you know, we should be trying to figure out how to amplify this. Anyway, I'll shut up and let you guys kind of run with that.
6: No, I think you're onto something, and I think I think a couple of things. One is, I think an important point about, you know, talk radio writ large is that talk radio is about appealing to the negative, right? Talk radio works because they fire people up. They appeal to, you know, the people's fear, right? That's what it's all about. They're fanning the flames of fear. And one of the things, you know, as you know, we do the Labor Radio podcast weekly, which is this wonderful thing that we get to listen to all the different shows across the network and just pick out a half a dozen to bring to the audience and say, hey, check this out, check this out. And what I love about our network is that we do not do that. None of our shows do that. We are talking about the issues that people are really facing. And it's not all pie in the sky and, you know, we'll all get pie in the sky when we die. No, it's about dealing with real issues. But it's really about people, ordinary working people who every day, and you know this, you hear this all the time on your show, people who are fighting back, people who are standing up for themselves. And that's very different than just saying, you know, somebody out there is trying to steal your job or take your cookies or, you know, this negative kind of thing, which, you know, I think that it does work to a certain extent. Right. But the question is then, where do you go with that? Which is basically where you go with that is buy whatever thing it is that they're hawking. Right. What our movement is doing is we're not selling stuff. What we're doing is talking about how do we do something with this movement, you know, whether it's winning a contract or getting, you know, more rights on the job overall. How do we improve things? And so, I think that's a really important. I would not do this work if it was just about selling stuff. Not interesting to me. Not interested in that. Go ahead, Harold.
5: Yeah. And not only that, I could say that maybe if we're selling anything, it's the idea of organizing. Mm-hmm. Because a lot of working people have been sold this bill of goods that they have to be afraid. Mm-hmm. They have to be afraid to talk to their coworkers. They have to be afraid to stand up to their boss.
6: Fear.
5: What you're hearing on the Labor Radio Podcast Network and the Worker Power Radio Network is you don't have to be afraid because you have people to back you up. You have people who are going to come together. They're going to watch your back. You can make things better. And one of the things I love about the network, Randy, you were talking about how every union should be on the airwaves. And I 100% agree. But the podcast world, the world that we live in right now, means that every working person can be on the airwaves. They can start a podcast. They can start a stream. They can do Twitch, whatever it is. You know, there's a show that we have in the network. It's been dormant for a while, but it was actually a Teamster, an Amazon Teamster, might have been down there in San Bernardino County, who would literally record his show on his phone in the cab of his truck during his lunch hour.
2: Wow.
5: Any working person can get their voice out, and all they have to do is organize. That's part of what we're doing with the network, is helping the people who are putting their voices out there organize.
6: Go ahead.
0: Kathleen, I didn't know if you wanted to comment on this.
2: No,
0: what it makes you feel as a rank and file member, president of this local, you know, hearing these individuals and, you know, how important this space has become. You have so many members that are now listening, communicating to you based on what they hear on the show.
2: Right.
0: And then it creates this it really shifted the dynamics in a positive way when it came to how we were communicating with our members.
2: 100%. And like you guys were saying, you know, I'm not about selling things either. It's not my thing. But I feel like we're giving hope in a lot of ways. Mm-hmm. Yes. And that's so much more powerful than money can ever provide somebody. And that to me is the greatest pleasure of everything that we do is we're giving people hope. And this is the pathway in how we're going to fix things in this country by coming together first and foremost and then moving together, you know, forward together. But yeah, just so powerful. And I appreciate what you guys do.
0: Money cannot buy hope.
2: Nope.
0: Money cannot buy hope.
2: We're going to coin that. We're going to make a shirt. We're going to get a shirt and a bumper sticker.
6: Put it on a shirt, man.
2: That's actually really
5: good. But, you
2: know,
5: I think part of generating that hope is letting people tell their stories.
2: That's right.
6: Thank you.
5: And that's another part of what we've been fighting against. We have corporate gatekeepers, mm-hmm. right?

0: The best part about organizing is hearing a worker tell their story and then watching them learn how to go down the pathway and the journey, and then ultimately connect to actually connect to the tangible part of what that hope was that you brought out in them in the very beginning, and then them accomplishing getting over that hump. That is, we have the ability with this space to get other workers to connect to that so that they can believe. Because I think that part of what's gone on with the American worker is a layer of they're disenfranchised. It's so big. I just got to get along to go along. And no one can beat, these superpowers or the super wealthy or whatever it is. And I just got to get my little piece of the action somehow. I got to chip it off over here. Versus them believing in something bigger and greater and having that hope. Watching workers as an organizer, I have seen tens of thousands of them go down these pathways and these journeys. And then now to see them actually being able to interact and share in this space is so much fun. Yeah. It's so much fun.
1: It's interesting because the hope, I totally believe in that. But I think the other part of that, maybe it's the other side of that coin. And I think what you're talking about is empowerment.
2: Yes.
1: Mm-hmm. And that's what the union does, right? Because we know that, one person not going to do anything against the boss. Mm-hmm. Two people, you're getting there. You need the power of the union. And what we're doing with the network, right? That's about saying these voices, your voices, you might not get on ABC tonight, right? That's okay.
2: Right.
1: Frankly, I'm all right with saying under the radar. We're down with the people. And when I say we, I'm talking about your show, our show, all of these shows. We need to be down where the people are and saying your voices and your stories matter. I just interviewed Dave Zirin. Fabulous, fabulous sports writer. I'm going to make a pitch for you to have him on the show. He's got a great book out. He's written 11 books all on sports and the business of sports from our point of view, from the worker's point of view. But his new book is a biography of Howard Zinn, of course, the author of A People's History of the United States, which is a history of the United States from the worker's point of view, because Howard Zinn was always about history from the bottom up, not about the great men.
2: Right.
1: It's about the stuff that Trump and all his people are trying to push on us, right? And Zirin talks about in this book what we're talking about, which is how do we build this this movement from the bottom up. And it particularly, I think right now, your voices, the voices of the other shows in the network, this is the crunch time.
2: Yeah.
1: This is our crunch time, right? I mean, we have got to be able to be somewhere people can find and say, oh, there's more folks like me out there right now, right? While things, the Elon Musk of the world may, think they're in control. They're not.
2: Mm-mm.
1: They're not.
0: That's correct. Temporarily, they may be in control. In the end, because workers have relinquished the power for the day.
1: Exactly.
0: Workers have control, have shown it for hundreds, if not, you can argue, thousands of years with lots of different iterations and situations through history, not just our history, but world history. The reality is workers have control of their workplace. They have control of their community. They have control of their county. They have control of their state. It's whether or not how much you want to exert that control or decide to just give it away to somebody. Like in this last election in 2024, they decided to give the reins to corporate America. And
1: not by much. Not by, by. People keep saying that. I keep saying it was a few million votes, dude. It was so.
0: I agree, shouldn't even be that number, though, right?
1: Thank you.
0: But in the end, we're not going to claim foul and cry baby for 4 years like someone else did because they didn't win, right? Like we're just going to say
1: it was not a landslide.
0: Good point.
1: Wasn't a landslide.
3: It's like 6 years. It's 8 years at this
0: point. Correct. That's very good points, Mike. My reason for bringing it up is that message did carry and it did win, even if it was a small margin. It did win, and at least we're willing to accept the outcome of an election like others, right? Like this is, we don't like the outcome, but I didn't take my American flag down.
1: Yeah, okay.
2: No,
0: in front of my house, I didn't take my American flag.

0: Like down, like right. other people Absolutely in my right. neighborhood did, right. that they took theirs down because Biden won. Like, no, like you.
1: We might
0: you,
1: be flying it upside down, though.
0: Well, sometimes you may have to. Right. The point is that the elect, you know, they elected the workers, the people said, OK, well, I'm going to have to trust
2: right.
0: corporate America right now. Yep. And it may not have been just like that, but in, you know, in so many words they did, and therefore they got the reins. And so now you see how quickly corporate America's taken. Like, you can't give them an inch. No. They have to have guardrails. And they have to have rules, and they have shown over and over again that they will poison your water.
2: Yep.
0: They will exploit you. They will pay you less. They will essentially kill you, dig a hole, and push you into it, just like you know cows or animals, and even in a lot of ways.
1: I think you should say what you really think.
0: But it's true,
3: it's
0: right?
3: A little sugarcoated, isn't it?
0: If you look back at our American history and you look back at 1776 and the formation of this country, and they owned labor, and then everybody that was propped up as great people, you know, they weren't so great. Like, they right. did some things that they're pretty inhuman. You know, they're not humane. And we have got to rationalize that, and we've got to recognize that, and we've got to just make a correction. In other words, we did it. You make a mistake, and guess what? We need to treat people better. We keep allowing, or like you said, these great individuals that, you know,
1: the Carnegie marks.
0: A Carnegie. Like, I've can't stand anything has to do with the Carnegies because of the history, right? Mm-hmm. Like, yet they got streets named after them, and, you know, people think they're great at this, that. The point is that corporate America, the industrialists, the super wealthy, however you want to call it, have exploited, have killed, and have manipulated every situation for their profit over and over again, including creating great divides, racial divides. Every racial divide in America has been for some sort of profit,
2: that's right.
0: to try to make more money on some situation to get us to fight with each other. Anyway, I'll get off my soapbox for a minute.
1: Can I say something that I always like to talk about that I think is cool about capitalism, though? Capitalism has made doing what we're doing possible. They've built all of these tools,
2: that's right?
1: Because doing radio... used to do, doing you know, something like, you know, YouTube, you know, if you remember back in the day, we're all old enough that we remember back in the day, if you wanted to get in front of a mass audience, you had to try and get it in the 6 o'clock news. And you know how hard that was to do. And usually you got 30 seconds that said, you know, the Teamsters, you know, broke a window today, or, you know, during a pickup. Or anything. It was not the story that we wanted.
2: Stuff. Yeah.
1: Right. So, but capitalism has put the tools of communication, as Harold was saying, in some Teamster's hands in a cab on his lunch break. And so to me, or to us in the network, what we're looking at saying is, hey, we're not quite sure if capitalism understands, if the bosses understand, you know, what they put in our hands. But we want to make sure that we know how to use that, that we get it out in as many people's hands as possible. Because, you know, you're just talking about history. History shows that these guys will ride, you know, high for a certain amount of time. But a fall is coming. People, and I never know what it's going to be. I'm like, really? $4 a gallon of gas? That hasn't sparked a revolution, you know? I mean, I'm not too far from the Canadian border. It was a few years ago where the truckers went crazy up there in Montreal. Yep. Shut Montreal down. How is it? Well, you guys are Teamsters. How is it that you guys have not sent a whole bunch of trucks to Washington D.C. with this gas? I'm not saying you got personal issues, but I'm serious. I mean, that's expensive. I saw the price of diesel the other day. It's like $5-6 a gallon or something. It's crazy.
0: Well, the way we see it is we make the employer pay for it. Just kidding.
2: That's right.
1: Okay. Yep. All right.
2: That's right.
1: Okay.
0: But I like your point, because I want to raise the issue. I'm not anti-capitalism. I believe in responsible capitalism.
2: Right.
0: There's responsibility to that power, right? Like you said, because there are aspects of it that can be utilized very powerfully, no different than the workers in a capitalist society and our republic have the ability to take control and capitalize on their workplace power.
1: Yeah, like, we do. Yeah, we do.
0: And I don't forget that in the sense of understanding how the system works. So I don't want to, you know, again, I'm not being defensive. I'm just pointing out, I agree with you 100% that there are these opportunities inside capitalism that we have got to capture while others are exploiting it.
2: Yep.
3: Well, you used the right word a little while ago, guardrails. Mm-hmm. Capitalism, left to its own devices, will eventually eat everything and then itself. It has to have guardrails. And I'm really, really happy that we've been talking about history, because there are so many people who are fired up about the labor movement right now. I mean, we are so inspired by the Starbucks workers and the REI workers and all of these young folks who are ready to go. But then once they've actually started their unions, they realize this has happened before. You know, I mean, somebody told somebody about this person named Mother Jones or Samuel Gompers or whatever. And there's not a lot of historical context. As everybody knows, you learn from history so you don't repeat it, right? So that's another thing that I really love about the Labor Radio Podcast Network is we have so many labor history shows. So these younger folks who are getting into the movement and are ready to roll, there's a lot of ways that they can find out about the Carnegies and about the people who stood up to them.
2: Yep.
3: Chris has a labor history show. We probably have, I don't know, 20, 30 labor history shows in the network. And it's important. I remember when I was younger, I'd be like, stop telling me that the unions founded the weekend. You know, I don't care about what happened in 1920. The reality is you need to know what happened in 1920 because we're kind of going through that again. And it was organized labor that made a difference. So this is how we harness our power.
0: I want to point something out on this. Like, I love history. Like, I love world history, American history, labor history. And I love all the kind of nuances and pieces and like you said, the unknown facts that have driven so much over, you know, hundreds or thousands of years. When it comes to that point, I get here at Teamsters Local 1932, and a lot of the things that we do as an organization, we get a ton of, I guess, you know, traction or credibility, you know, recognition for all of these things. And I keep telling everybody, these aren't new ideas, man. Like, this is the stuff everybody did back in the day that worked. Like it literally is it's a playbook that you can go back, and you obviously got to have a modern twist to it, right? Because there's different technologies. But the reality of having a training center, having the Teamster Advantage program with the Small Business Network, of having a clinic, of having a radio show or you know, live radio show, and having three radio stations inside of the building here. Like, this is not new in a sense. It may be new to us in this generation, but the way we built out our organizing models, the way we built out our relationships in the community, being at all of the chambers of commerce and participating in them and knocking on small businesses' doors and knocking on doors in neighborhoods and canvassing and building these relationships and coalitions inside the community. It sounds like a whole lot to do, but you know what? They did it back in the day. That's what built the American labor movement. And all I'm doing is actually just kind of resurrecting the things that were successful and worked, and we're watching it work again in a very powerful way. You drive down the 10 freeway, which is obviously, you guys know the 10 freeway is one of the biggest freeways in the country. Like, we have multiple billboards on the 10 freeway. The 210, we have billboards. We have eight buses running around with our brand on it. We've got the radio show. We've got all this stuff where, you know, we're in 20 school districts with more than 40 high schools, and all these relationships that we've built out, again, is taking from somebody else's. It's a historical playbook, right? Mm-hmm. Like, and like you said, history will show us what worked and what didn't work.
1: I have a historical connection for you, but then I want to turn the tables on you and ask you a question. But back when radio first started, the labor movement was actually all over that. In fact, when radio started, and Harold knows this, the AFL wasn't the AFL-CIO, it was the AFL at that time, actually was in on the ground floor, could have owned a chain of theaters, and in their wisdom were like, nah, we're good. We're going to pass on that. So anyway, just a little piece of history for you there. But let me just sort of turn the tables on you a bit. I mean, you know, here you are. I know you're, you know, you're a local. It's probably bigger than some internationals. But how is it that a local like yours decided to put resources specifically into radio? Because I will tell you, there are a number of international unions that have not done that. And so I'm curious about, because, you know, I know it's not millions of dollars, but it's an investment. It's an investment of time. There's some money, not as much as people think. But, you know, you guys made a decision to do this, and you stuck with it for a couple of years. Because, honestly, the other thing that we've seen happen, people will go for it. They'll do it for a year, and they don't get the ROI, blah, blah, blah. So you guys put some money, put some time, put some effort, and you've been doing it. I'm assuming, you know, it looks like you're in it for the medium to long haul. But what was that process?
0: Well, I think it's a great question. The first thing that happened was we weren't afraid to use the, you know, radio or digital space to like advertise and get narrative and message out. That's where it kind of started. And as we were utilizing that space and got invited into that space, then I started to get invited on a bunch of different shows. Mm-hmm. And, you know, and I'm starting to spit up my rap and talk about the things we're doing. And people are starting to say, yeah, you guys should probably, you know, kind of like do this regularly because, you know, you seem to have a lot of content, you know. And I'm like, yeah, I know. I've been an organizer for a long time, so I got a lot of stories to tell, right? Like,
1: I got stories. How much time you got?
0: Right. That's right. Exactly. That's what happens. And then, you know, Kathleen sitting here has always told me, Randy, we got to get you in front of people. Yeah, we've got to record this. We've got to get it out because people want to hear it. Yes. And what I found is that this is over my entire time is that people love hearing these stories about other workers being successful. And when, as an organizer, when you're telling that journey, you're talking about it, you're explaining how, you're instilling hope and inspiration in individuals, then obviously you bump into the radio space and then the door opens at how inexpensive it was.
1: It's ridiculous, right?
0: And I'm
1: it's
0: going, ridiculous. Why aren't we occupying? And that's where me and Rick Smith started to chat. And I'm like, Rick, and he's like, I don't understand, Randy. Like, I don't either. Like, this is a very powerful space, especially if you have the ability to broadcast it out and you can anchor down, you know, with certain groups. So obviously the way we look at it is our first audience is our membership.
1: Of course.
0: Is 1932. But we know that we know the audience goes well beyond that now.
2: Yeah.
0: Our first message is to try to make sure we're communicating in that space, and it's not only self-serving or self-absorbed. It's like, let's talk about what's going on a broader scale and also not always be about some crisis, because that's one of the toughest things about going to union meetings is that, you know, typically you're talking about the crisis of the moment and it's fight. Like, you can't keep everybody's attention like that all the time. So obviously we cultivated a show that had some fun stuff in it. It had some natural, you know, kind of organic community stuff, Teamster Advantage, those other programs with the schools, all that. And then, you know, you get into the news or you get into stories and then you talk about what workers are doing and always making it about the workers. And so why, to answer the question of how, is I feel like our board, our membership, and our, you know, our stewards just immediately connected to it and felt like this is a good way for us to kind of push a message out to help the broader community understand more and also for us to connect to them better. And just to get our message out. So it was a two-way street. So how, you know, and then just slowly educating the leadership of the local at the executive board level, and they're all in. Like, they love this. Many of them are listening right now, if not almost all of them are listening right now.
3: And, hi, you board.
0: Yeah, right, and commenting, going, you know, hey, this is great. And yeah. And then they use it as platforms to do what they need to do, let's say, in their workplace or with their coworkers or, you know, in the community. We have Nadal Rafidi is a Palestinian, you know, and he is absolutely, you know, in the middle of that. And he has spoken at many events as a vice president of a local union who is carrying a message that needs to stop, that slaughter needs to stop, right? And that's mm-hmm. become a platform for him as an individual, you know what I mean, where he can anchor off that and it not be in a combative sort of, oh, let's fight over the political differences, right, or the
1: sectarian,
0: yes, the yep. Thank you for filling the words, because
3: I don't think you can say that on the radio, Chris.
1: I just said it.
0: So whatever the point is that fight.
2: Yeah.
0: Let's ignore the fight and try to not ignore the fight. Let's talk about how to resolve things and ask for peace.
2: That's right.
0: So the point is whether it's that or any of these other things, workers, our members, let's say the Hispanic Caucus, the Black Committee, you know, the Black Power Committee here at the local, the LGBTQ committee, you know, the women's group, like all of our groups feel like we've got a platform.
2: Right.
0: And we can get the voice out. That's mm-hmm. why the organization invested in it. Hopefully that's a good answer to your question.
1: Yeah, no, it's a great answer. And I wanted to say that one of the things that we've been doing the network for a number of years now, and you guys have already solved one of the big problems that folks have, which is that folks, you know, tend to get excited, they get into it, and they can't sustain it. And so one of the reasons the network exists and why we're so glad that you guys are not only doing what you're doing, but that you're part of the network and you're an active part of it, is that you've really figured out the sustainability. Because it's no good having a great show that only lasts 6 months or a year and a half, right? This struggle, I mean, if we could solve all the worker problems in a year and a half, that'd be fabulous. But somehow it doesn't seem to be working out that way. So we can
0: if everybody would just listen to me.
1: we'll work on that. We'll work on that. But we have to build this thing for the long term. And so I'm really impressed that you guys have figured that part out. I see a question, by the way, about who's part of the radio network. LaborRadioNetwork.org, and you'll find our whole list of all the different shows, including this, that are in the network. We're working on getting an app where people will be able to put it on their phone and find all of the shows. Okay. But the other thing is that using more experienced shows like yourselves to kind of mentor other folks that are just coming along. And that's where you guys have really stepped up and are really kind of the poster child. Because, again, you know, it's not just enough to have a show and to sustain a show. But if you're the only show out there, again, it's not going to work for the long term. So being able to mentor and be, you know, you're attending the weekly meetings and bringing, you know, the experiences that you're having helping other folks. And it, you know, it's just like a union, right? It's just like a union. You got folks that are real active in the union. You got a lot of folks that are not active, but they're participating. They want to be a part of it. Right. And this is kind of, I think, a union of the shows is a good way to put it.
2: And what you just said is exactly why I love what we're doing, because our members do want to be a part of this. They do. Mm-hmm. And it's hard. Everyone's got stuff going on. They've got kids. They've got to run home after work, make dinner, do laundry, whatever, right? Everyone's got stuff going on. Life is crazy. And this is a way that they can actually truly be a part of their union and be plugged in, know what we're doing, what's affecting them. Why do they need to care? But yeah, like what you just said, I mean, it's just the best way to communicate all those things to everybody and wake them up from their slumber, because let's be real, apathy is real, you know, runs deep.
3: Oh, yeah.
2: Right? But we've got to wake people up, and this is the best way to do that. And it's on their terms, and they're the privacy of their home, you know. But,
0: and meet them where they are. There's an old organizing trick, is that you got to meet people where they are, but you also got to challenge them to move too.
2: That's right.
0: You can't push. Yeah, that's right. Yeah. If you don't push people or move them, and you only meet them where they are, then the service model of the situation overtakes, and you can't ultimately get things done. It dies out. That's where the fizzle happens.
2: That's a good point.
0: And so what we have done is, you know, we put together a long-term plan. A matter of fact, in my office, if you're ever here, you will see I've got up on a board everything that ultimately we'd like to get out somehow. You know, like this
1: vision board. He's got a vision board,
0: right? Like these things. We want all these messages ultimately to be somewhere in a library or somewhere that somebody can get to that we could just share it. In other words, someone's talking about, oh, yeah, there was a show. It was show, you know, 12 or 75 or 150 or whatever. Yeah, there was a show that we talked about that. And you just send it to the person and they become more engaged as a result of it. So I've only got a couple minutes left. This is blown by, obviously, because remember, we are live and we have to actually close out, turn the radio station back over to the station on the other side of the building.
3: Oh, come on. They don't have anything else going on. They'd like to keep you on for another hour.
0: And they do, actually. They really love our show, too. Yeah. So, but I really appreciate the two of you coming on. We need to get you back on again.
2: Absolutely.
0: Where we can continue more of this conversation. Obviously, we actually we stuck in this conversation longer than I thought, but I felt it was good.
2: Yes.
0: Because this is good content. Like, these are things we need to talk about. And we're building worker power in the Inland Empire. And the way we're building worker power in the Inland Empire is we got our billboards and our buses and our Think a Teamster program. Our Think a Teamster program is about making sure this community understands why workers are needed and how a community prospers as a result of unionization. These workers in this community need to organize. Workers in our community, if they get under a union contract, a collective bargaining agreement, they are going to be in a better place. And how do we build worker power? We talk to our neighbor. We talk to our friends. We talk to our families. And we encourage them to organize, and we encourage them to get a union contract, and we encourage them to help their community. Unions are helping this community every single day. They're helping every community across America. Unions in this country make it run. 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
6: NBC News Radio, I'm Chris Caraccio. Many Americans are heading home after traveling for the Labor Day holiday weekend. Millions hit the road this year, even as gas prices are the highest they've ever been for this time of year. According to AAA, the national average is about $4.15 a gallon. Meantime, TSA said it screened more than 17 million passengers over the holiday weekend. The NTSB will provide an update today on yesterday's deadly plane crash at Miami International Airport. 5 people were killed and 5 others were injured when an Amazon cargo plane went off the runway while landing. The FAA says the plane went through a wire fence, hit some cars on a nearby road, and then caught fire. Hurricane Lowell is currently about 445 miles southwest of Honolulu and is packing winds of 115 miles per hour. The family of Celeste Rivas Hernandez is calling for the death penalty for singer David, Daniel Martindale reports.
7: Today would have been the girl's 16th birthday, and Tuesday marks 1 year since her remains were found in the trunk of a Tesla in a Hollywood tow yard. Her family tells the California Post the death penalty would be perfect for this kind of human being. David, whose real name is David Burke, is accused of having a sexual relationship with the 14-year-old, killing her after she threatened to come forward and dismembering her body. The family also calls Burke devoid of feelings and without conscience. The LA County District Attorney's Office is weighing whether to pursue the death penalty against Burke if he's convicted.
6: Coming up in the business week ahead, this will be an abbreviated trading week due to the Labor Day holiday. Noteworthy economic reports start rolling in tomorrow with the latest data on consumer credit and the National Federation of Independent Businesses Index of Small Business Optimism. Fast forward to Thursday, and the numbers on weekly jobless claims will be released along with the producer price index and existing home sales data. The week comes to a close with Friday's Consumer Price Index and a look at the University of Michigan's Preliminary Consumer Sentiment Survey. I'm Chris Caraggio, NBC News Radio.
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6: As the 25th anniversary of the 9/11 terror attacks approaches, former New York Governor George Pataki is revealing that he has a 9/11-related illness. Scott Pringle reports.
9: Pataki was governor at the time of the attacks and years after. He tells the New York Post he has a restrictive airway disease connected to his time exposed to toxins at Ground Zero. Pataki just got diagnosed with it over the last 5 years, but he says he feels great, calling it a minor residual impact. Pataki tells the Post he considers himself lucky compared to so many others who were with him at Ground Zero who have far more serious illnesses.
6: NVIDIA CEO Jensen Huang believes AI has reached a new threshold of thinking power. He claimed in an online post Sunday that OpenAI's newest ChatGPT model operating on NVIDIA's chips has achieved AGI, which stands for Artificial General Intelligence. It indicates the software can handle most of the thinking a regular person can, although OpenAI hasn't indicated its latest model has reached that level of operating power. The GPT-6 Astra has shown state-of-the-art performance using NVIDIA's new chip boxes, which have increased in size from 8 chips on a board to 72 chip boxes. A Harlem museum that celebrates black culture is getting a sizable gift from one of the biggest stars around. Beyoncé has given a $2 million gift to Studio Museum. The singer says she's always loved how the museum has introduced her to up-and-coming black artists, and she's thrilled to make the donation to help the museum and artists. With the start of the NFL season this week, sportsbooks are awaiting a heap of action. The American Gaming Association says nearly $30 billion will be wagered on NFL games through domestic sportsbooks during the 2026 campaign. Growth is slowing down, though, however, with online gaming legalized in all but 4 states and the rise of prediction markets like Kalshi and Polymarket. I'm Chris Caraggio, NBC News Radio.
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Hi, this is Tom Donahue for Truth Matters Radio Show and Tom Donahue Reports, the podcast. And you may ask yourself, why would I want to listen? Or why would I want to continue listening? Well, let me just give you a few facts and figures and info that might be of interest to you. And the keynote is that I'm an America First original that has not changed. I didn't need to evolve. Did I refine a few points here and there along the way, being open-minded? Yes. But the core values, the principles, the fundamental foundation has been rock solid, bedrock. When I started in radio broadcasting, my principles always encompassed the Constitution. So I was a constitutional crusader, an America Firster that named his first talk show America's Town Forum, which had the America First theme and almost was America First in its titling. But I wanted to reach a broader base in the 1990s. So I'm an independent investigative broadcaster whose mission is to seek truth, promote liberty, and defend freedom. I'm not beholden to the established political, corporate, or media order. I deliver this show, hard-hitting take on the most compelling topics always from an independent, America First, conservative vantage point. I shed light and insight on the prevailing controversies, cover-ups, and conspiracies. I approach my topics and subjects rationally and factually and report on the stories and give my take on events without rushing to judgment. I share what I know rather than simply what I think. So I cover the political, the cultural, monetary, media, and health sectors. This program reaches beyond the political pale. I rely on my keen wit, insight, and intellect to inform, inspire, and raise one's ire in the talk town square. So as a seasoned talker, an independent and innovative broadcast voice that's considered a pioneer and originator of many of the current programs that focus on conspiracy and cover-ups and alternative thinking, I'd like to think that I still have a lot more in the tank and a lot more to share with you, and that's what I plan on doing, and that's why I brought Truth Matters to the forefront and try to give you something that is weekly consistent information that you can use and that you can share, and that you are the discerner and the decider, and I respect that. So I don't have all the answers, but I certainly have a lot of questions. And together, we will try to hold the political powerful in account, whether it's the Republicans, Democrats, Independents, or otherwise. But I am certainly putting America First, New World Order, neocons, and Dem Social Communists last. So I'll continue opposing and exposing the sinister and satanic forces that we are waging war against. And it is a spiritual, cultural, political war that is being waged. And sadly, Trump has succumbed to the political swamp, and Trump has become one of them, a neocon, a globalist, a world order embracer. And so we have the Trump-Epstein class, we have the neocon New World Order class that we must absolutely 100% oppose and expose. So that's some of the reasons and the rationale for tuning into Tom Donahue Truth Matters, TomDonahueReports.com. And we are on many stations, streaming sites, podcast directories, here, there, and almost everywhere, and help us spread the word. And we appreciate your listenership, and hopefully you can put to good use Tom Donahue, Truth Matters, and it really does here.

0: 10:50 a.m. Don't forget that number. 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
2: Hey, top of the Tuesday to you, although it's kind of the beginning of the week. In fact, it's the beginning of fall. It's downright. It was 52 degrees here this morning in Portland. You know, it's cold. Fall has arrived, as has the election season, the hardcore, serious, wild stuff. Okay, we got a lot to talk about today. Trump's billionaires are proving FDR's darkest warning was right. Also, the far right in Germany proves that. Also, HHS released a report linking gender ideology to political violence. We've seen this BS movie before. We'll get to that in a minute. Also, how can anyone say it's not time for the 25th Amendment? This is bonkers what Trump is doing overnight. Him and Natalie are just shoveling weird stuff out of the White House bedroom there. In the second hour of our program, Craig Unger, the Bogatin brothers, and the long shadow of the brainy Don. He'll explain it all. Also, has the media normalized Republican voter suppression right in front of our very eyes? And Israel's Prime Minister Benjamin Netanyahu was personally and explicitly warned that Hamas was preparing a major attack 10 days before October 7th. And he dismissed the threat and didn't pass it along to his security chiefs, according to a shocking new Haaretz report. Why is that? Also, in the third hour of our program, Nick Hanauer is going to drop by. He's got a new paradigm for a new era. It's a new kind of humanism. I think you'll find it fascinating. And the men who want to sign for you are coming for your rights. So we've got a lot to talk about here today. At the top of the list, though, is today's daily take over at HartmanReport.com. Germany's far right and Trump's billionaires are proving FDR's darkest warning was right. Germany over the weekend, well, one particular state in Germany, Saxony-Anhalt, basically put the heir to Hitler's Nazi party, it's now called AfD, Alternative for Deutschland, nearly into power, three votes short of a complete majority. And, you know, this AfD is basically, it's the neo-Nazi party in Germany. And this has got everybody pretty flipped out across Europe and in Germany. Their platform is very simple. Expel all the brown people from Germany, all the immigrants. Dump the EU and NATO and instead build an alliance with Putin's Russia. Tear up the tech, climate, and energy rules so the fossil fuel and tech billionaires could take over Germany's government like they are in America under Trump. I mean, pretty straightforward stuff. Just do what Putin wants, basically, and what Trump wants. In fact, J.D. Vance went over and encouraged them. Elon Musk may well be responsible for this. He's been promoting them like crazy on his social media sewer. And, in fact, Vladimir Putin, Elon Musk, and Donald Trump all went online immediately after this victory to congratulate these neo-Nazis. Meanwhile, this same weekend, this Labor Day weekend, Fareed Zakaria had an interesting conversation with Chrystia Freeland, Francis Fukuyama, and David French about why liberal democracy is in retreat. I thought it was an absolutely fascinating conversation. Chrystia Freeland said something that really kind of took me back. She said, the biggest threat to American democracy is China's success with capitalism. And capitalism in China has been ripping up the pavement like it never has anywhere else on earth. I mean, we did really, really well after World War II. But China has been having, since the 70s, consistent 9% GDP growth year after year after year. That's something that just doesn't generally happen. And, what it's showing is that you don't need democracy for capitalism to work. So, you know, and by the way, this is something that Peter Thiel has talked about. This is something that others, you know, among our elite billionaire class have talked about. I'm convinced increasingly that these guys don't believe in democracy. They just believe in capitalism. And in fact, if they could do away with democracy, they would. It certainly looks like. I mean, look at, you know, Elon Musk pouring hundreds of millions of dollars into elections. You don't do that if you trust the democratic process and the voters. And that, I think, is a genuinely serious threat to American democracy. I think it's important to understand what capitalism is. People tend to talk about, well, I'm a capitalist. Well, you're a capitalist if you make your money with money. Right? I write in the article about how I've been, you know, kind of in the middle of capitalism most of my life. Louise and I have started five businesses and, you know, employed a bunch of people and all that kind of thing. But the fact of the matter is I've never been a capitalist. I never made money with money. Capitalists are people who invest capital and then make their living off that capital. And I always made my living on the sweat of my brow, basically. You know, every one of those companies I ran, or Louise ran. I mean, we took turns, basically. And so that's free enterprise. That's a different thing. But capitalism is, you know, an engine that really can generate riches. And if capitalism... So there's two ways this can work, or three ways. Number one, capitalism can capture the state. That's what's happening here in the United States. It's what's been happening in Europe since the 1980s. It's called neoliberalism. And it's where the capitalist basically seize control of the government. That's one way. The second way is the government can control capitalism. That's what China is doing. And arguably to a large extent, that's what Russia does. So you've got state-run capitalism or state-approved capitalism. And then the third option is that capitalism operates separately from democracy, separately from governance, and just does what it's supposed to do, which is produce prosperity. That requires capitalism to be heavily regulated so it doesn't have the power to seize the state and so that the state doesn't need to seize the capitalism. A good analogy is football. Capitalism has a goal of producing profits and prosperity. Football has a goal of producing entertainment. They're both very good at it. Now, just imagine if the NFL was taken over by Donald Trump and he said, hey, there's a new rule. Whoever gives me, whichever team gives me the most money, they can have 14 men on the field at any one time, and they can pull face masks and they can do kidney punches. No flags. Pretty soon the game would be so boring nobody would watch, right? Because, you know, the richest team that paid off Donald Trump would end up always winning. That's no fun to watch. Well, capitalism is kind of like that. I mean, you want to have rules that constrain it. And this is what China has done, by the way. When Jack Ma, the richest man in China, came out in 2020 and said that he was... complaining about government regulators holding back his business, they seized his business. They killed off his IPO, Ant Group. They fined Alibaba $2.8 billion for monopolistic practices, and he vanished from the public view for months until he was rehabilitated. Now, I'm no fan of the Chinese Communist Party. I don't want state-controlled capitalism. But the point is that we've got to understand what's going on here. The capitalists, or a handful of the capitalists, seem hell-bent on taking over our government. And once they do, they will run it for their own benefit rather than for ours. And to a large extent, that is what's already happening. And that, I think, I get it, that they use things like racism and homophobia and misogyny as the weapons, as the tools to get people to vote them into power. But, you know, the bottom line is that We have to be very, very careful and frankly, very wary of these people. It's 15 minutes past the hour. I'll be back with you in just a minute.
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2: 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I'll be right back with you.

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1: The American middle class is on its deathbed. 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

Tired of news that protects the powerful? 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

must pass there. Nakedly Political. This is pretty amazing. I mean, the war on queer people that Republicans have been waging for, I guess, most of my lifetime, is getting really, really ugly. Bob Kennedy's HHS put together this so-called scientific study. One of the lead authors was a guy named Colin Wright. He works for the Manhattan Institute, which is one of these right-wing billionaire-funded think tanks. And he says, I'll just read you the paragraph from The Guardian. Wright disputed that the study was an attempt to link support for trans people with political authoritarianism and violence. Though the report itself says, quote, these findings suggest that gender ideology is associated with left-wing authoritarianism and willingness to justify political violence. I mean, basically, Bob Kennedy and HHS just published a complete BS study, phony science. By the way, the law requires that any science published by our federal government must be subject to peer review. Other scientists must look it over and be able to offer their thoughts and inputs and whatnot. And that is not what happened here. This study was not peer-reviewed because it would have been destroyed through peer review. It's a complete lie to say that anybody who supports trans rights is basically a Nazi, an authoritarian. That's what they're saying. This is just nakedly political. And look at what they're doing with this kind of BS. They're blocking now the Trump administration. If you're on Medicaid or any government insurance plan, you can no longer get gender-affirming care. So if you're a trans person and you have to have, you know, a testosterone or estrogen or whatever, you know, some sort of ongoing maintenance, testosterone is the most common for trans men. Good luck. You can't get it. It's not going to be paid for by Medicaid anymore. And also, it's just wrong, right? It's just wrong. It also follows attempts by the administration to limit access to gender-affirming care, including on Friday, last week, an agreement was reached between the DOJ and a New York hospital to stop offering gender-affirming care. And they are one of about 20 hospitals now that have stopped offering gender-affirming care after the Trump administration opened investigations into their administrations. All these guys have to sell is hate. Hate the brown people, hate the black people, hate the queer people, hate the women. All they have to sell is hate. It's really tragic. Meanwhile, a lot of people are really concerned about Donald Trump. I mean, he and Natalie were up late in the White House bedroom last night and the night before, just posting bonkers stuff. I mean, a U.S. flag over not just Canada and the U.S., but Canada, Greenland, Iceland, Mexico, and a whole bunch of Central American and Caribbean countries. Iceland's ambassador had to reach out and say, no, we're offended by this. Stephen Robinson, a journalist, posted, he said, any other world leader posting something like this would have to apologize before their immediate removal. I mean, 36 bizarre online posts. Tom Nichols writes, something is very wrong with our president, and yet he still has the codes to our nuclear arsenal and is the single person who can order their reuse. One of these is an AI picture depicting Trump walking through a hellish landscape with a threatening message. Another one depicts Trump walking in Washington, D.C. alongside an army of robots and soldiers with red glowing eyes and the message, they will never sleep again. Who is they? What, liberals? I don't know. Or the robots? Another depicts Trump sitting on a black throne amid a hellish, war-torn landscape in front of giant humanoid robots. In another, he renames New Mexico to New America. The people in New Mexico are not happy. And another one shows him blowing up Karg Island, which he's afraid to do. Another one says the moon is ours. John Jackson, political commentator and U.S. veteran, says this is not normal. It's like watching a slow-motion train crash.
historians will be aghast. You've got a whole bunch of people in the political world right now. I'm waiting. I haven't heard this from any Republicans, but saying, hey, it's time to invoke the 25th Amendment. Mary Trump, Donald is decompensating in real time. Just look at the insanity he's posted on social media today.

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11: "To discover brilliant, innovative, creative, and original thinking is one of life's rare privileges. 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Because The Last Hours of Ancient Sunlight is a seminal work offering a viewpoint original yet ancient, I see our situation today in a new light. And because of the scope and depth of this work, I find it inspiring as well as disturbing. I rather exhausted superlative in praise of Tom.

0: Hartman's book, The Prophet's Way, which I rightly called the most important book I've ever read. But now I find the sequel calling for equal praise, since the issue here addresses the whole of our species, and indeed all species.
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were promised something. Work hard, play by the rules, you'd own a home, raise a family, and retire with dignity. That was the deal. It was called the American Dream. So what happened? Well, it didn't die, it was killed. And we know who did it, when they did it, and how they got away with it. Who killed the American Dream? The greatest political crime ever told. A new book by me, Tom Hartman. That's Who Killed the American Dream? The greatest political crime ever told. Hey, if you're a homeowner in America, you need to listen to this. The FBI has been warning about a type of real estate fraud on the rise called title theft, and your equity is their target. 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

0: welcome back. Picking up your calls here. What's on your mind today? Cece in Northbrook, Illinois. Hope you had a nice weekend.
1: I sure did, Tom. I showed up for work on Friday for the Tom Hartman show and found out you guys took off early. So, I got an early start myself. So it was a good weekend.
0: Good.
1: But anyway, you may have to help me with this premise, Tom, but it's, after I had the extra day, I was thinking, D.C. is sovereign area in the United States, right? It's just under the federal government.
0: Yeah, it's a federal district, right? It's unique. It's not like the states.
1: Right. So the police department, the prosecutors in that area, are they working under the president also?
0: There's both. The city has an autonomous government, and it has its own district attorney and prosecutors. And then there are also federal prosecutors who operate in D.C.
1: Okay.
0: So it depends. If you commit a street crime, you're going to be in a system that's pretty much like every other state. If you commit a federal crime, then you're, in a federal system.
1: Okay. What if I, as a regular citizen in the city, defrauded other citizens, some type of scheme, kickback scheme or whatever?
0: White collar, blue collar.
1: Would I be charged by the local?
0: Yeah, it doesn't matter the kind of crime. If it's a crime under the laws of the District of Columbia, they will prosecute you for it. And their laws are not that different from the states. Or at least that's my understanding. You should fact check this, CC. I've never actually, I didn't go to law school and I never actually studied the structure in D.C. I'm broadly familiar with it. I might have some of the nuance wrong here, so fact check me on that.
1: No. That's good because you won't be able to shoot down my premise here so fast. Because what I'm thinking is that any prosecutor in D.C. can charge six people for corruption, meaning the Supreme Court. And and the reason why I bring this up is because we know that Trump only has one card and it's coming up in 60 days. It's called chaos.
0: Mm.
1: He's going to do something. And so I'm saying, why should we wait with all this track record of the Supreme Court, Donald Trump, the Congress? They have a track record. We know where this thing is heading. Why are we going to rely on hope? I'm saying charge the six people with corruption, the six judges, and let it go from there. That's what we call a constitutional crisis, because Trump, that's what his card is. He's going to create some type of constitutional crisis. My thing is, why wait?
0: Well, you're singing Christopher Armitage's song. He's not specifically about D.C., but more generally, he's been arguing for months now on this program and on his Substack newsletter, The Existentialist Republic. He's been arguing that state prosecutors, attorneys general, and, you would have the equivalent of that in D.C., should be going after these corrupt Republicans for crimes that are committed in their states. And I agree with him. I agree with you, CC.
1: Okay.
0: I don't know the subtleties and nuances of how it would have to play out and how it would work. And my understanding of how DC operates, one of the lawyers among us will probably call and set me straight. But broadly speaking, that's my understanding. But it doesn't have to be DC. These guys are committing crimes in Texas and Oregon and every state in the union. People are being hurt by them. Donald Trump's followers have given him over $2 billion for his crypto stuff, and he's basically put all that money in his pocket and screwed them. Most of them are left with nothing or very little. The value of his crypto coins has gone from like $74 when he first issued them down to, 30 cents or something right now? I would think in every state of the union there are people who have been subject to fraud as a result of this guy.
1: Yes.
0: So, yeah,
1: right.
0: Go for it.
1: So we're down to a case of what we call intestinal fortitude.
0: Yes, exactly.
1: It just takes some...
0: Who's got the guts to do it?
1: We need a Fannie Lewis. We need an Alvin Bragg. We need a Letitia James Times exponent.
0: Yeah, I agree.
1: And it should be, right before, I'm saying right even now, create the constitutional crisis yourself. Don't wait.
0: Yeah.
1: In fact, move the judges out the way. That's my thing.
0: Yeah.
1: And by the way, Tom, one more thing. Have you heard from Mitch McConnell lately?
0: Yeah, Mitch called me just last night. We had a nice 18-minute conversation.
1: I know you're going to think I'm making this up. I know you will. But I saw him at the disco.
0: Yeah, I figured.
1: Yeah, he was sitting at
0: him and Elaine, right? Just
1: no,
0: just
1: it was a lady named Candace. I mean, he was sitting at the bar with a glass of milk, and the dance floor was hot, and they were out there. It was like one of those Pulp Fiction scenes where the people just moved out the way, and Mitch was getting down. He's alive and well, Tom.
0: Don't tell Andy Beshear. I got to run, but thanks for the call. Roger in Seattle. Hey, Roger, what's on your mind today?
2: Just to clarify, I grew up in D.C., and my cousin actually was on the staff of the first D.C. rep. But anyway, if you do something like the January Capitol riot, you might be assaulting mainly, in the case of most of the people that were either committed suicide or actually went to court, Capitol Police. But their Park Service, the D.C. Metro, the FBI, and then probably three or four other police units, so that in any other part of the 50 states, I doubt whether they have that many people in one police
0: federal officers.
2: In one little area.
0: But the city does have its own city officers.
2: Yeah, but I think it was mainly the Capitol Police that suffered the injuries.
0: Yeah, it was. Although Michael Fanone, the guy who had the heart attack from being tased over and over again, he was a city cop. In fact, he was a narcotics cop, but he showed up. You know, he just was there. He just said, "I'll pitch in."
2: So, what I'm hoping you, as a professional in the media, can you publicize that? Let's get AOC and Bernie and Warren and my mayor and the New York City mayor to, be part of the official Democratic response to this Dallas asinine propaganda campaign, so that we, while we're laughing at the elephant butt of jokes, let's see if we can do an eye for an eye and not the more nice guy Democratic. Where are the Democratic responses? So if we do the eye for an eye, like Netanyahu and the Hitler Trump Christians want to do all the time, then we might be able to talk about the cliche. Look out for the $100 fill up. Mm-hmm. When you talk about $5 a gallon, $6 a gallon, people then have to figure out, do I have 20 gallons in my car or do I have 10 gallons?
0: Right.
2: But when they say $150 a fill up, that'll get their attention.
0: Yeah, no, I saw a funny cartoon over the weekend that had a MAGA guy, with a MAGA hat on, going, that Donald Trump, he's just amazing. Before he came into office, my truck held $44 worth of gasoline. Now it holds $150 worth of gasoline. That guy's amazing. I'm with you, Roger. And I have a feeling after November or maybe after January, you're going to see some real fireworks coming out of D.C. It's going to get wild.
2: Well, as we've talked about, let's see if we can get this guy impeached before November, right?
0: Yeah. Well, that ain't going to happen, but it's not that far down the road.
2: Keep,
0: I mean, we're just a couple months away from January.
2: Let's keep that hope alive.
0: I'm with you. Roger, thank you. I've got to hit a break here. Hang on just a minute here, Alfredo. We'll be back with more of your calls in just a moment. It's 45 minutes past the hour on the Tom Hartman Program. Taking back the mainstream media 3 hours a day, 5 days a week. I'll be right back with you. Stay tuned.

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1: 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The Democrats wanted an investigation. 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
2: Hey, Tom Hartman here. In my new book, Threshold, The Crisis of Western Culture, I'm looking at the deteriorating state of our planet, where the dynamics of environmental, economic, and population change are boiling over the limits within which society can function. I'll be busting the myths and ideologies of religious fundamentalism, capitalism run amok, male domination and hierarchy, and militarism that are draining our world of its natural and human resources and engendering the suffering of millions for the benefit of a few. Threshold examines cultures that have thrived from the mother city of Corral, Peru to modern Denmark, and targets five areas of policy: national, religious, economic, corporate, and environmental, for specific and immediate reform. Radical in scope and boldness, but simple in its common sense logic, my book Threshold illustrates the mistakes we have made as a culture, as a country, and as individuals, and provides the inspiration and motivation that you're looking for to build a better, more sustainable world for all. It's available in fine bookstores everywhere. Threshold.
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0: Hey, thanks so much for sharing our program and for reaching out to our stations and sponsors and letting them know that you're listening. It really means a lot to us. Hey, welcome back. Hey, the one way that you can get an autographed copy of my new book, Who Killed the American Dream, and discover how billionaire oligarchs stole your future and what we can do about that, will be on September 25th, Friday, at 7 p.m. at Powell's City of Books on Burnside, the main store here in Portland. So be there or be square. It'll be a nice opportunity to get together and say hi, and I'll be taking questions and answers, and, you know, we'll have a good time. Paul in Woodinville, Washington. Hey, Paul, what's on your mind today?
1: Oh, Tom, you were opening with, you were making an analogy between capitalism and football, which prompted me to want to share a more direct comparison that I've been using for a long time between football and socialism.
0: Right, and the NFL draft.
1: Well, actually, no. That we don't use an accurate definition of socialism when we talk about the common safety nets, because the proper definition, the textbook definition, requires that socialism turn a profit, which a lot of people don't know. So the textbook definition is that socialism is collective ownership of productive gain, which is profit, and a reinvestment of some portion of that profit, productive gain, back into the collective interest. So that some portion of the profit goes back into the interest, so it's self-sustaining. So my analogy with football is the city of Green Bay owns the Green Bay Packers, which is the most successful professional football team in history. And to the degree that the Green Bay Packers, which make a lot of profit, give some of that profit back to the city of Green Bay, which I'm pretty sure they do, that is a socialist football team.
0: Okay. Yeah, it was originally started by the union, you know, the Packers union, the meat Packers union. And
1: they do lots of things for the city of Green Bay for kids and so to whatever degree, it doesn't have to be all the profits, but socialism does require that the collective owns the profit.
0: Yeah.
1: And some portion of those profits go back into the collective interest.
0: Good point.
1: I mean, the Tennessee Valley Authority is socialism because people pay for those services, and some of those profits go back into expanding the services.
0: Yeah.
1: I mean, there actually is more socialism in red state.
0: And the Hoover Dam.
1: State of Alaska. The state of Alaska and their oil.
0: Permanent fund. Yeah.
1: Yep. That every citizen gets back. The state of Texas funds their universities with similar things with oil. Mm-hmm. And yet, here we are. All this BS about how bad socialism is just. It's just
0: you know,
1: a propaganda move so that capitalism can go unchecked, as you were talking about.
0: Yeah, I agree. Well said, Paul. Thank you very much for that. And thanks for that, highlighting that fine distinction. It's an important one. Harold in Santa Barbara. Hey, Harold, what's up?
2: Tom, I don't know. I'm agreeing with everybody on the line, and I'm kind of nervous about that. but my question is, that guy about Green Bay? Yes, I agree. The city of Inglewood should own the Lakers and everything because they're paying for it. But anyway, that's not my question. My question is, in college, you and I were able to work our way through college or university. And my other friends, a lot of them benefited because of their fathers were killed. But it wasn't a war. So what's going to happen with that widow if she has children? What are her children going to be able to go to school?
0: Yeah, this is a real problem. People, for people who don't know what Harold is talking about, we have 18 service members who have died now as a result of Trump's attack on Iran. And because Trump is saying this is not a war, their survivors, their widows and their children are not eligible for the war benefits that Congress has put into our law. And they're getting screwed, and some of them are starting to speak out, which is something that you generally don't do, you know. But they're they are, and I think it's a good thing. Terrell, thanks for pointing that out. Bob in Melbourne, Florida. Hey, Bob, what's up?
3: Yeah, you were talking about, you opened up
4: how China does some of their businesses and stuff like that.
0: Mm-hmm.
4: I was in China from 1993 to 97. I spent 5 years over there working for a couple of joint ventures.
0: Mm-hmm.
4: Me and half of the world, I think. That was when China was really opening up to capitalism and everything. And just so happens that I married a Chinese person while I was over there. Her father, my father-in-law, was the director of transportation for Hubei province.
0: Huh.
4: Yeah, and her mother was an infrastructure engineer for Air China.
0: Hmm.
4: So what they did then and what they're doing now even is they take the state-run companies that were, you know, owned and operated directly by the government. And what they do is they split off parts of that and run it under private capitalism type thing.
0: Yep.
4: And then they compare the two. In other words, they'll take one shipbuilding company and another shipbuilding company. One of them is communist, one of them is capitalist, and then they compare the two. And so, and they do that with like every industry, because obviously there's certain things in capitalism that you want for like food distribution is different than manufacturing toasters.
0: Yeah.
4: You see what I mean?
0: Yeah, yeah. With and toasters, you just want to maximize profit. With food distribution, you want to ensure everybody gets fed.
4: That's right. And so what they, and then they look at it for like 10 years.
0: Fascinating.
4: And then they compare the best, and then they choose from that, and that's why they've got 9 or 10%.
0: Makes sense, Bob. Bob, thanks a lot for that. Great insight. Thank you.
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9: NBC News Radio. I'm Chris Caraccio. Many Americans are heading home after traveling for the Labor Day holiday weekend. Millions hit the road this year, even as gas prices are the highest they've ever been for this time of year. According to AAA, the national average is about $4.15 a gallon. Meantime, TSA said it screened more than 17 million passengers over the holiday weekend. The NTSB will provide an update today on yesterday's deadly plane crash at Miami International Airport. Five people were killed and five others were injured when an Amazon cargo plane went off the runway while landing. The FAA says the plane went through a wire fence, hit some cars on a nearby road, and then caught fire. Hurricane Lowell is currently about 445 miles southwest of Honolulu and is packing winds of 115 miles per hour. The family of Celeste Rivas Hernandez is calling for the death penalty for singer David. Daniel Martindale reports.
10: Today would have been the girl's 16th birthday, and Tuesday marks 1 year since her remains were found in the trunk of a Tesla in a Hollywood tow yard. Her family tells the California Post the death penalty would be perfect for this kind of human being. David, whose real name is David Burke, is accused of having a sexual relationship with the 14-year-old, killing her after she threatened to come forward, and dismembering her body. The family also calls Burke devoid of feelings and without conscience. The LA County District Attorney's Office is weighing whether to pursue the death penalty against Burke if he convicted.
9: Coming up in the business week ahead, this will be an abbreviated trading week due to the Labor Day holiday. Noteworthy economic reports start rolling in tomorrow with the latest data on consumer credit and the National Federation of Independent Businesses Index of Small Business Optimism. Fast forward to Thursday, and the numbers on weekly jobless claims will be released along with the Producer Price Index and existing home sales data. The week comes to a close with Friday's Consumer Price Index and a look at the University of Michigan's Preliminary Consumer Sentiment Survey. I'm Chris Caraggio, NBC News Radio.
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9: As the 25th anniversary of the 9/11 terror attacks approaches, former New York Governor George Pataki is revealing that he has a 9/11-related illness. Scott Pringle reports.
12: Pataki was governor at the time of the attacks and years after. He tells the New York Post he has a restrictive airway disease connected to his time exposed to toxins at Ground Zero. Pataki just got diagnosed with it over the last 5 years, but he says he feels great, calling it a minor residual impact. Pataki tells the Post he considers himself lucky compared to so many others who are with him at Ground Zero who have far more serious illnesses.
9: NVIDIA CEO Jensen Huang believes AI has reached a new threshold of thinking power. He claimed in an online post Sunday that OpenAI's newest ChatGPT model operating on NVIDIA's chips has achieved AGI, which stands for Artificial General Intelligence. It indicates the software can handle most of the thinking a regular person can, although OpenAI hasn't indicated its latest model has reached that level of operating power. The GPT-6 Astra has shown state-of-the-art performance using NVIDIA's new chip boxes, which have increased in size from 8 chips on a board to 72 chip boxes. A Harlem museum that celebrates black culture is getting a sizable gift from one of the biggest stars around. Beyoncé has given a $2 million gift to Studio Museum. The singer says she's always loved how the museum has introduced her to up-and-coming black artists, and she's thrilled to make the donation to help the museum and artists. With the start of the NFL season this week, sportsbooks are awaiting a heap of action. The American Gaming Association says nearly $30 billion will be wagered on NFL games through domestic sportsbooks during the 2026 campaign. Growth is slowing down, though, however, with online gaming legalized in all but 4 states and the rise of prediction markets like Kalshi and Polymarket. I'm Chris Caraggio, NBC News Radio.
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1: Hey, welcome to the second hour of our program. On the line with us, our buddy Craig Unger, the journalist, author most recently of Den of Spies, Reagan, Carter, and the Secret History of the Treason That Stole the White House. He also has a great Substack newsletter. Craig Unger, well, just go over to Substack and plug in Craig Unger. It'll pop right up. I don't have the URL here. Sorry. 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
2: You know, I don't have the URL type of mind, but the title I use for it is the same as one of my books, American Compromat.
1: Thank you very much, American Compromat. And Craig, your most recent article here, The Bogatin Brothers and the Long Shadow of the Brainy Don. This is fascinating, and it harkens back to some of your earliest reporting on Donald Trump's connections to the Russian mafia. Tell us about it.
2: Well, absolutely. It goes back to when I first started out roughly 10 years ago, and I tried to get at the origin of Russia's ties to Donald Trump. And what I went back to 1984, and that's when a man named David Bogatin, who is brother of the guy I'm talking about today, Jacob Bogatin, went into Trump Tower. He put down $6 million in cash and bought 5 condos. And this, according to the New York State Attorney General, was laundering money through Trump real estate. And it was the beginning of a whole bunch of money laundering that eventually totaled more than $1 billion. So flash forward from 1984 to now, what is that, 42 years, and the brother, Jacob, who never really went to jail, but he was indicted over some of this stuff with the Russian mafia. There was a pump and dump stock scandal that he was part of. And he allegedly burned down his own house in Virginia for the insurance, and the fire killed one of his neighbors. So there's an arson murder charge against him that just came out now.
1: That's amazing. In other words, Donald Trump would not be as rich as he is. In fact, he'd be dead broke if he hadn't been running a... Can you call it a criminal money laundering operation, or is this legal in the United States?
2: Well, it is sort of legal if you can't prove Donald Trump's state of mind. I mean, to prosecute him, you would have to prove that he knew he was getting money from sex trafficking or whatever it is the mafia was doing that got him that money. And I think whatever you think of Donald Trump, he's smart enough to turn a blind eye to such things and not ask the questions that'll get him into trouble.
1: Right.
2: But it really is. What's extraordinary to me is there, you know, if you look at the whole world of money laundering, of offshore wealth, it's a universe with as much as $60 trillion in it all over the world. And that's twice the economy of the United States of America. And two of the key people in it are Vladimir Putin and Donald Trump, and a third one, lesser, was Jeffrey Epstein. So this is a very important world, and I think it gives insight into exactly who Trump is and how he got a lot of his money.
1: Yeah, it's a remarkable, remarkable story. You have kind of become an expert on all things Trump. I'm curious your take on this. I don't know if you saw Trump's little talk this morning at the Ellipse, where he was, you know, they wouldn't let him speak at Ground Zero in New York, so he held a little presser in D.C. Did you catch his statement about being carried out of the wreckage of 9/11?
2: No, I'm afraid I missed that.
1: I will read you the quote. "I was building a big building in New York, and I took the whole crew down there right after this happened. Wasn't too much we could do. We had other buildings. The United States Steel Building was creaking. I'll never forget two firemen. We thought it was coming down on top of us. And two firemen, big, strong guys. I'm not the smallest guy in the world. They grabbed me under my arms. They had to get me out of there. They literally lifted me up. Not an easy thing to do. I'm big. They lifted me up, and they started running with me. I said, fellas, I can run myself."
2: Wow.
1: Yeah,
2: I mean, you can see if in his daily posting, you can see him decompensating in real time. One of my memories of what he was doing around 9/11, when it 25 years ago, was he went on the air and he said, "Well, now I've got the tallest building in Lower Manhattan."
1: That's right, which wasn't true, by the way. There was another building that was what, 15 feet taller than the Trump Tower.
2: Right. Unbelievable.
1: Yeah. So do you think that he's, I mean, you know, the Washington Post in his first term documented, what, 30,000 lies that he told in office?
2: Yeah.
1: Is it your sense that he, you know, I think the thing that characterizes a pathological liar, you know, a psychiatrically pathological liar from somebody who just lies for advantage, is that the pathological liar actually comes to believe his own lies, just is constantly inventing his own reality. Is that what's going on here?
2: Well, you know, I'm not a shrink of any type, but I, you know, to me, a lot of it stems from Roy Cohn, who taught him way back. You know, Roy Cohn, of course, was the dark satanic prince of the American legal world, and he was Trump's lawyer back in the 70s. And he taught Trump, deny, deny, deny, never admit anything. And I think that's one of the things you see in Trump, certainly when he talks about the 2020 presidential election. And of late, I mean, he's just been nuts. If you look at the various things he's posting on Truth Social,
1: This stuff. Him and Natalie apparently staying up late in the White House bedroom just cranking this stuff out. It's totally weird. I wanted to get to your book, Dennis Spies, Reagan, Carter, and the Secret History of the Treason That Stole the White House. It's public knowledge. I mean, you know, Ben Barnes, the former lieutenant governor of Texas, did kind of a deathbed confession for the New York Times, about a decade ago, saying that he was on that trip to Europe where they cut the deal with the Ayatollah to hold on to the hostages to screw Jimmy Carter. We have the tape recordings from 1968 of Lyndon Johnson talking to Edward Dirksen, and discussing the fact that Richard Nixon had just blown up the successful peace deal that Humphrey and Johnson had negotiated with South Vietnam just to get himself elected. So here we have two Republican presidents who basically on the historical record committed treason to become presidents. And yet the Democratic Party, I never hear any Democrats ever talk about this. You have to know that if the tables were turned, if any Democrat had ever committed that kind of a crime to become president, Republicans would never let you forget about it. It would be every other word. Do you think that there's any possibility that this and then there's, you know, in 2000 where Jeb Bush had his Catherine Harris purge 100,000 roughly black and Hispanic people from the voting rolls in Florida so that his brother could win by 537 votes. I mean, these are all crimes in my mind. Do you think that there will ever come a day when Democrats start talking about this stuff?
2: It's enormously frustrating. What you're talking about is my life's work. I've done six books on this showing how Republicans have been battling democracy. And you're right. It does go back to 1968. And that's a wonderful moment in a way, because it was after the Civil Rights Act that Lyndon Johnson had signed. And after that, you start seeing if you look at the electoral maps of every presidential election since then, the red states look, with only a few anomalies, look an awful lot like the Confederate States of America. And I think it's reawakened that. And I think there are a handful of Democrats who are aware of this kind of thing. I'm thinking of people like Jamie Raskin. But they've never had enough control of both houses to really do anything. I mean, to keep impeaching Trump when they don't have the votes in the Senate to convict is enormously frustrating. And I think there are a handful of people who recognize this as for what it really is. I mean, there are real echoes of the Confederacy, of the Civil War. Right. And I think people like Sheldon Whitehouse in the Senate recognizes it, and a few other people do as well.
1: Yeah, and I think, you know, I wrote a book about this, the hidden history of the American oligarchy. I don't think most people even know. Most of our history doesn't teach that the Confederacy ceased to be a democracy in the mid-1840s, early 1850s. and became a complete authoritarian state. If you spoke out against them, if you didn't vote with them, newspaper publishers were hanged. People were, drove out of the state. It was just a violent fascist state by 1860, 1861, when they declared the war on the rest of us. So it's just a remarkable thing.
2: Right. We have a much darker history than we like to admit,
1: Absolutely. And you're one of the great chroniclers of it. The great Craig Unger, his work, you can find him over on Substack, substack.com. Just plug in Craig Unger. It'll pop up. Or what did you say the name of it was again?
2: American Compromise.
1: American Compromise. That's right. Craig, you are doing such great work. Thank you so much for coming here and sharing it with us.
2: Thank you, Tom. I appreciate it.
1: Yeah, great talking with you. It's just about 17 minutes past the hour. We'll be right back.
0: This is the Tom Hartman Program.
1: We'll be right back with more of the news of the day in your calls in just a moment.

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0: 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You're going to love it. It tastes great. Do-it-yourself electrolyte drinks. Beneath the night, whispers echo. The hour. Has the media normalized the Republicans' voter suppression right before our very eyes? This is a major story that is not a story in the media, and that's what's so wild about this. For 40 years now, I have been seeing every election year, every 2 years, you see these reports on television where there's some reporter standing out in front of a polling place where the line is stretching down the block and around the corner going, look at how enthusiastic these people are. And what you're actually looking at, yes, of course you're looking at enthusiastic voters, but what you're really looking at is Republican voter suppression. It is always, always, you never see these lines in white upscale neighborhoods, which is pretty much the kind of neighborhoods I've lived in most of my life. I've never had to wait more than 15 minutes to vote, ever. But if you live in a black neighborhood, if you live in a Hispanic neighborhood, if you live in a neighbor in a college town, if you live in any kind of a community where there are a lot of Democrats and your state is controlled by Republicans, there are going to be long lines. I mean, we saw it literally in black neighborhoods in Georgia, lines ran 10 hours. In blue parts of Republican-run Florida, 4 hours. Same thing in Virginia back in the day. And it just, this is the Washington Post reporting in 2012. At 8 a.m. in Arlington, 644 people were lined up outside an apartment polling station, almost all of them late for work. And then they talk about people are just so enthusiastic. Republicans have been doing this since the 60s, where when they control the ability to determine how many polling places there are in a precinct, in a district, and how many machines are in each polling place, they know well in advance how many people to expect. And this is what Tarrant County, Texas, did just last week. In fact, I believe it was last Wednesday or Thursday. They said, okay, let's get rid of about a third of our voting, of our polling places. Why? Because Tarrant County is rapidly turning blue. And so if they cut down the number of polling places, you increase the length of the lines, and most of your blue-collar workers are paid by the hour, and they don't want to stand in line for 7 hours to vote. This is just pure and simple voter suppression. And every year it happens, or every election year it happens, and every election year the media is out there going, gee, look at the enthusiasm of these voters. My question is, when is the media going to start saying, gee, look at how successful this Republican effort to suppress the vote is in this generally Democratic district? I'm standing here in a largely black area, and the lines are 6 hours long. I'm standing here in a college town where there's a lot of Democrats voting, and the lines are 5 hours long. I mean, when are they going to start talking like this? It just blows my mind. Literally for 40 years, Republicans have been doing this, or longer. Really, since the 60s, what is that, 60 years? It's a long, long time to be doing successful voter suppression. I mean, you know, Greg Palast did the math on the 2024 election. If it wasn't for Republican voter suppression, Kamala Harris would be president right now. And they're doubling down on it for this election. And Trump's whole thing with the mail-in votes, I mean, that's just the latest version of Republican voter suppression, because they know that Americans don't want more tax cuts for billionaires, more deregulation producing more sickness in our food supply, you know, less support for poor people and working class people. They know that Americans do not support the Republican agenda. And that's why Republicans either throw out fear, oh my God, the black people are coming, the queer people are coming, oh, look out, or they just make it hard to vote. It's nuts. When's our media going to wake up?
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0: 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The morbidly rich who bought our government are counting on you to sit this thing out. Don't give them the satisfaction. The Hartman Report is free to join, and it's where our community goes to see what they're really doing. Every day, I connect the dots that they don't want connected, from the Powell memo to Citizens United to the checkpoints and surveillance machinery that's going up right now. But this isn't a lecture. It's a fight, and you're not in it alone. Thousands of us are already here, reading, arguing, organizing, and fighting like our children's future depends on it. Because it does. We refuse to be spectators while democracy gets sold off piece by piece. Free means free. HartmanReport.com. No paywall, no catch. Come stand with us and let's take this country back together. That's Hartman Report. Hartman with two N's at the end. 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Check it out.
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0: big story broke in the progressive newspaper in Israel, Haaretz. And the story is, and there have been earlier reports of this as well, by the way. This is not entirely brand new. But the story is that the president of the UAE, Mohammed bin Zayed Al Nahyan, had a 45-minute conversation with Netanyahu 10 days before the October 7th attack, when, you know, Hamas came across the, you know, out of Gaza and killed like 1,200 people and raped a bunch of women and, you know, just horrible, or this horrific crime that then provoked Netanyahu to slaughter over 70,000 Palestinians and just lay waste to all of Gaza, or most of Gaza. Well, it turns out that he gave Netanyahu 10 days advance notice, and Netanyahu didn't even bother to tell his security service. This reminds me of August 6th, 2001, when the CIA, when George W. Bush took the longest vacation in presidential history. Nobody could figure out why he was unwilling to come back to Washington, D.C., until we later learned that on August 6th, a CIA officer flew down to Crawford, Texas, and told Bush that bin Laden was... The title of the CIA report, bin Laden determined to strike inside the U.S., and that he was targeting them. Bin Laden was targeting New York and D.C., and George Bush didn't do anything about it either. And for Netanyahu, that strike by Hamas was the biggest gift he ever had. It allowed him to engage in the mass slaughter that he's always wanted to do, the racist genocide. And for George W. Bush, whose popularity was completely in the crapper, he was viewed as an illegitimate president. He lost the election by 500,000 votes in 2000, and he only won the Electoral College because of Florida, and he only won Florida because his brother had knocked 100,000 black people off the voting rolls, and that story was starting to come out. And so when 9/11 happened, suddenly George W. Bush was the most popular president ever, or, you know, right up there. It saved him, just like October 7th saved Netanyahu. Not to turn this into a wild conspiracy theory, but hey, those are the facts. So what's on your mind? Rob in Apple Valley, California. Hey, Rob, what's up?
1: Hey, I would like to address Trump's little delusional fantasies, territorial fantasies about, like, taking over everything, right? You know, mm-hmm. I find it obscene and kind of disturbing, right? So I'm looking at a map, you know, from, like, the rise and fall of the Third Reich. I got a third edition from 1960 or so. And it's like, you look at Europe, and it's just, like, obscene how much land this guy had. And it's like, Trump, he's doing this, like, imaginarily, right? You know, just... believing he could do this, and this is real if you look at this, you know, and it's like, I highly recommend this book. It's really disturbing.
0: Oh, it is. Know, but it's true. William Scherer, The Rise and Fall of the Third Reich. It's the classic text on Hitler, and you read it now, and it's like you're reading from the newspaper. I mean, from today's newspaper.
1: Oh, yeah. When Trump first got elected, you know, the first time, I was telling my friends, it's like, hey, now it's time to read this book. You got to check it out, you know, because this is what's happening. You know, people may or may not believe it because it hasn't happened here in the United States. You know what I mean?
0: Yeah.
1: But anyways, William Shire has another good book. I don't have the second edition, but I have the Berlin Diaries, and that's a good one, too. I haven't read them for a while.
0: Yeah, he was a war correspondent who was based over there after the war.
1: Yeah, and he got killed on an island, right? Yeah, yeah.
0: I don't recall how he ended up, but I know he was a war correspondent.
1: Yeah, he was. I think he was on one of the Japanese islands, you know, during the Pacific. But I'm not quite certain. I'd have to look that up just to be clear.
0: Yeah, I don't want to
1: conspiracize on your
0: Rob,
1: show.
0: I'm
1: or
0: with
1: nothing.
0: You. His The Rise and Fall of the Third Reich and The Rise and Fall of Donald Trump are startlingly similar. Thank you for the call. Alex in Edison, New Jersey. Hey, Alex, what's on your mind today? Alex in New Jersey, watch us on YouTube, going once, going twice. Kathy in Green Bay, Wisconsin. Hey, Kathy, what's on your mind today?
2: Hey, Tom. I know this isn't the most important thing in the world, but the city of Green Bay does not own the Green Bay Packers.
0: I didn't think so.
2: Well, you were right.
0: Yeah, I wasn't certain, though, so I didn't want to challenge the guy when he said that.
2: Yeah, well, I mean, it's a nice story, but it just isn't true.
0: Yeah.
2: Green Bay Packers is a publicly held nonprofit corporation.
0: Mm-hmm.
2: It sells shares of stock, mm-hmm. but shares don't pay any dividends. They don't appreciate in value, and they don't give the owners any equity.
0: Right. You used to get free tickets if you were a stockholder, but that's about it. They don't even do that anymore.
2: Apparently, you get some sort of voting rights, and I don't remember what that is. Mm-hmm. And you get an invitation to the annual meeting every July, which is kind of a big deal.
0: Yeah.
2: We do, however, own Lambeau Field together with the stadium district, mm-hmm. and we lease that back to the Packers.
0: I see. So the city owns that. Yeah.
2: The city of Green Bay owns that, yes.
0: Yeah. Well, thanks for setting the record straight, Kathy. I appreciate
2: it. It's fun to have a share. I'm sure mm-hmm. I don't own any shares of the Packers, but people all over the world do own it. So mm-hmm. it's not even just the city of Green Bay.
0: Yeah. No, I get it. Yeah, and it was started by the Meat Packers Union back in the day, right?
2: It was,
0: plus the Packers.
2: Yes.
0: Yeah, there you go.
2: Yeah, exactly. I mean, we never had a problem with the name. We were never the Braves or the Indians or anything
0: wasn't,
2: like that. We were always the Packers.
0: Yeah, there you go. Yeah, not racists, just workers. I love it.
2: Yeah, Kathy, which I think is kind of a nice thing.
0: I agree. I think it's great. Kathy, thank you. Thank you for setting the record straight. I appreciate the call. Michael in Bronx, New York. Hey, Michael, what's on your mind today?
3: Hey, Tom, good buddy. I'm nursing a back pain, but I'm okay.
0: Been there, done that.
3: Ouch is right. It's change of weather, too. Mm. That's my main problem. Before I get into the issues with Trump, you were talking about the 2000 election and about the 537 vote count that got George W. Bush the victory. Yes, there was the purging of voters, of black voters, from Jeb Bush, the brother. But that 537 count that you mentioned was a result of Katherine Harris stopping the vote count. They were counting first the votes that were heavily Republican districts, and then they start going into counting the Democratic districts or the mixed districts before getting to the Democratic districts. George Bush's lead was shrinking drastically, and then because that Katherine Harris thought and saw that George Bush was likely to lose the election because they still have to count the Democratic districts that would overwhelmingly vote for Al Gore, that's why she stopped the count.
0: And wasn't then, there course, some question about Fallujah County, which is a very Democratic county? I don't recall the details of that, Michael.
3: I don't recall the details. The only thing I know is that she stopped the count of the Democratic areas.
0: Yeah.
3: And then
0: there was all kinds of hanky-panky. That's why the state Supreme Court ordered a recount. And then the federal Supreme Court overruled the state Supreme Court, which is a complete violation of the 10th Amendment of states' rights.
3: I call again this week regarding Trump and 9/11?
0: Yeah. Michael, thank you for the call.
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0: It's the place where smart people get their news. We'll be right back.

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3: "To discover brilliant, innovative, creative, and original thinking is one of life's rare privileges. 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Because The Last Hours of Ancient Sunlight is a seminal work offering a viewpoint original yet ancient, I see our situation today in a new light. And because of the scope and depth of this work, I find it inspiring as well as disturbing. A rather exhausted superlative in praise of Tom Hartman's book, The Prophet's Way, which I rightly called the most important book I've ever read. But now I find the sequel calling for equal praise, since the issue here addresses the whole of our species, and indeed all species."
2: The Last Hours of Ancient Sunlight, The Fate of the World and What We Can Do Before It's Too Late by Tom Hartman, in bookstores everywhere.
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0: Hey, thanks so much for sharing our program and for reaching out to our stations and sponsors and letting them know that you're listening. It really means a lot to us. And welcome back. It's about 10 minutes before the hour. And Robin in Berkeley, California. Hey, Robin, what's on your mind today?
1: Well, all kinds of things, but what I called about was, I saw a letter to the editor a couple of weeks ago in the paper that backed up something I've been feeling, and I don't know if I can read it. It's only a couple of sentences. But basically, the question is it a good idea for Democrats, even if they feel that they're socialist and that they're, espousing ideals of socialism and whatnot, if that's what they're doing, to use that term, given its sort of inflammatory history in this country? And the thing ends up, I'll just read this last sentence here. It says, is it too late to invent a new term that will not automatically lose several million Americans who will refuse to vote for candidates who declare themselves a socialist, right, whether they agree with all the policy decisions or not? What about that? I mean, there are a lot of people, and the right-wing media, Fox, and everyone else is going to jump all over this. They already have.
0: Oh yeah, of course. This is more
1: straight to communists.
0: Yeah, there's a real demographic divide here. If you're over 50, the word socialist freaks people out. If you're under 40, the word socialist actually causes people to smile. So I think that. We're kind of stuck with it. I mean, Bernie has been calling himself a socialist for 50 years. And you've got a bunch of candidates who call themselves democratic socialists, and they're not walking away from it. So I think the job is to have people understand that America has always been a socialist country, from George Washington signing legislation to provide for a poorhouse in Washington, D.C., to Social Security is socialism, Medicare is socialism, our fire departments are socialism, our entire military...
1: Hey. Yes, when I was in the Navy, it crossed my mind any number of times how kind of communist this was. Free food, free medical care, free everything.
0: And the government owns the hospitals.
1: This was during the height of the Cold War.
0: Yep.
1: But there are people, and I'm over 40, like you said, but I think that it's a, what's the right word? I'm not a hot potato. It's a hot button word.
0: I do, and the Republicans are going to do everything they can to try and use it as a club against us, and that's why I think it's important to stand up and say, no, we like this word. We like this concept. We like the idea of doing things for the society, which is what socialism is all about.
1: The Democrats need to be just laser focused on this and counter anything that Fox and those people are going to throw out.
0: I agree, but they won't, because the Democrats, as Will Rogers said, I don't belong to an organized political party. I'm a Democrat. sadly, that's the case. But Robin, your points are well.
1: All right.
0: Thank you very much. Michael in Anchorage, Alaska. Hey, Michael, what's up?
2: Yes. Can you hear me all right?
0: Sure.
2: Yeah, I am here.
0: I am here too, Michael. What's on your mind?
2: Hello? Okay. I have a proposal for the American people, and I know it's going to be like trying to overturn the 27th Amendment. We need to have a new amendment stating that the people can rise up and vote for impeachment, but it's got to be a three-part impeachment. It's got to be the president, the vice president, and the speaker of the House, and there's got to be a nonviolent. It's got to be, wait a minute, this man's driving us into what all these billionaire corporations that believe that they have the power of the 27th Amendment behind them to vote and to put money into our system. Money's not going to change anything. Money is only going to drive people insane because they don't have enough.
0: Mm-hmm. Yeah.
2: So that's just...
0: I get it, Michael. It's a sweet idea. It ain't going to happen, but it's a sweet idea. Thank you very much. Steve in Phoenix, Arizona. Hey, Steve, what's up?
3: I'd like to mention about the lady that called in. She was right about the air bases being called. They had the meeting at Camp David at the White House, first of all, which is pretty treasonous. with the Taliban, and they, right. I think they closed everything except Bagram, and it was they're set up to fail. But I want to talk about Trump and this harpy of his putting up these flags all over the continents, South America, Central America, Greenland, Iceland, and all that. I believe Putin has said that he wants to carve up the world into three separate
0: three spheres
3: things.
0: Of influence. That's right.
3: Exactly. Europe for Putin, Asia for Xi and the South Pacific,
0: and
3: the Americas for Trump.
0: Yep.
3: So all Donald is doing, he's just going with what Trump, what Putin has told him to do, and he's all down with it. And I think he's just letting the cat out of the bag. What's going to happen if we don't get the Congress and the Senate? What do you think, Tom?
0: I think you're absolutely right, Steve. I don't think it's going to happen because, you know, our law is a little more complex than that, and we're not yet a dictatorship. You know, we may be in January. We'll have to wait and see. But that, you know, you're absolutely right. Putin has said this on multiple occasions that we should have a tripolar world. Spot on. Thank you, Patrick in Ironton, Ohio. Hey, Patrick, what's on your mind today?
4: Hi, Tom. Thank you for taking my call. I was just wondering, and I haven't had a chance to deep dive it, but I understand that death benefits have been denied to the 18. Military
0: to the families. Yeah, because this is, quote, not a war. And the reason that Trump and Vance are saying it's not a war is because they don't want to be regulated by Congress.
4: Well, does that make can't that be subterfuge because they were military individuals that were deployed by our president?
0: Yeah, that doesn't make it a war. I mean, the fact of the matter is the last war that we actually declared as a war was the World War II. Harry Truman started this whole police action thing with Korea, the Korean War. And then, you know, Johnson and Nixon put it on steroids with Vietnam. It's, you know, we've got to get back to Congress declaring wars. I mean, it's just that simple. And this is just another example of how wrong this is. I think, though, that what the Trump administration is doing in trying to deprive these families of their benefits is even going beyond what we did for, you know, Vietnam veterans and Iraq War veterans. So we'll see. Patrick, thank you for the call. It's an important point to make. On the other side of the break, Nick Hanauer is going to drop by. Market humanism. What's that? Let's talk about it. Stick around.

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3: NBC News Radio, I'm Chris Caraccio. The U.S. has struck Iranian oil tankers, including at least one near Karg Island. That's according to multiple reports. Karg Island is the key oil hub located off Iran's southern coast. Iran recently threatened it would attack U.S. bases in the Middle East if the U.S. targeted the island. Wall Street is closing in the red to kick off a shortened week of trading. Rising oil prices pressured stocks ahead of a key inflation reading later on in the week. Renewed trade tensions with Canada are also in focus ahead of the Federal Reserve's policy meeting next week. At the closing bell, the Dow Jones lost 628 points, the S&P 500 fell 45 points, and the NASDAQ dropped 85 points. Families of 9/11 victims are calling for the U.S. government to pursue justice and accountability from Saudi Arabia for the country's alleged role in the attack, Lizzie Radabali reports.
4: A group gathered on Tuesday afternoon outside of the Saudi consulate building in New York City.
5: It should be very easy to hold the perpetrators of the largest mass murder on American soil accountable.
4: Last year, a federal judge greenlit a lawsuit from 9/11 families against the Saudi government, claiming the kingdom sponsored and supported Al-Qaeda hijackers. Families say much of the evidence in their pursuit for justice was discovered by British intelligence and criticized the FBI for their handling of the investigation. Another rally is planned for October 7th in Lower Manhattan ahead of opening statements in the lawsuit. In New York, I'm Lizzie Radabali.
3: Former Penn State football assistant coach Jerry Sandusky is taking his appeal hopes to federal court. Here's Wendy Swanson.
6: Sandusky withdrew a victim's recantation claim today as his attorneys look for a more favorable decision outside of Center County. The 82-year-old is seeking a new trial after being convicted of sexually abusing boys in 2012. He's serving a 30 to 60-year prison sentence.
3: I'm Chris Caraggio, NBC News Radio.
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15: Now, this next segment is a segment with live listener call-ins from previous shows, and you'll be hearing their questions, their successes, and their experiences with Tahibo Tea. So please do give us a call and let us know how the tea works for you. Thank you.
16: Hey, let me tell you, this tea, oh my word, it is a blessing from above. This tea, well, first let me just say, the way I roll, the Bible frequently mentions various herbs and various plants, like hyssop, for example, or balm of Gilead, all for healing, you know, for medicine and purification and whatnot. Even the baby Jesus was presented with the gifts from the Magi, frankincense and myrrh, which are plant resins, which heal diseases. So to my way of thinking, God provides us healing through nature, you know, his creation, right? So for me, a healing tea makes perfect sense, so I'm going to try it. And I have to drink something anyway, I figured, so I'm just going to drink this tea. So I heard about this tea, and I love this tea. It has helped my fibromyalgia more than anything. If anybody out there does not know what fibromyalgia is, oh my Lord, it's a very painful condition of the nerves. Every nerve fiber in your body just feels like it's on fire. Terrible pain. And this has helped me with my fibromyalgia more than any other natural solutions I have tried. And believe me, I've tried so many remedies over the years. And nothing helps as much with the pain and inflammation like this tea does. It's amazing. I drink a few glasses, you know, through the day. And since doing this, and it's been several years now, I have no fibromyalgia flare-ups anymore. Well, actually, if I get lazy or forgetful and I don't make my batch of tea, which I do 5 quarts at a time, if I do that for several days on end, then the pain comes back. So I drink a big batch of tea again, and lo and behold, the pain goes away again. So there's a definite correlation between drinking the tea and the absence of the pain. It's really quite remarkable. It has fiber pain. You've got to try this tea. You've got nothing to lose by trying it. Oh, and let me say, I also give it to my dogs. I have the dogs. We rescue dogs, and they always have issues. Well, 6 years ago, our little dog was diagnosed with terminal cancer. And at that point, it had already gotten into his bones. It was in his jawbone specifically, because this was an oral carcinoma that had grown a tumor on his jawbone. And the vet removed what she could, but it was into the jawbone. So, you know, when it's in your bones, they say you're gone, you're a goner, plan your funeral. So he was given 6 to 12 months to live, and since radiation and chemotherapy, which were recommended, but good gracious, it's just completely unaffordable. I mean, we were talking into the thousands of dollars, and no guarantee it was going to save our little guy's life. So I came at him with everything natural that I could find, pretty much, and he got some tea, and he also got other things, you know, turkey tail mushrooms, and powdery arco tincture, frankincense oil, a whole variety of things. Well, within a few weeks, his blood work numbers started to change for the good. And the vet said, whatever you're doing, just keep on doing it. So 3 months later, I take him back again, and his numbers at 3 months were perfect, back to where they should have been. The area of his jawbone where she had removed the tumor was completely healed. There was no sign of disease anymore. Here we are 6 years later. He just turned 15 years old on Valentine's Day, and he's cancer-free. And he still gets the turkey tail mushroom, and he still gets the Tahibo tea. It's just, and here's a little thing. This is a little bit on the humorous side. But another thing I do with the tea, because I'm very, very frugal, I don't want to throw anything away. I use the leftover tea leaves. Well, in this case, it's tree bark, actually. After I sift it out from making the batch of tea, I put the solid materials into all of my house plants and the flower pots. Well, it not only keeps the soil moist, you know, because it's like using bark outside in your garden or in your lawn. It helps retain the moisture between waterings, and then it's more aesthetic. It looks a little nicer. But what I noticed is that my plants are not only healthier, but I no longer get those little teeny tiny flying gnats. And they're called fungus gnats. They live in your they live and breed in your potting soil of your house plants, and they're little teeny tiny annoying bugs that fly in your face and up your nose. Oh, they're just terribly annoying little pests. Well, then adding this leftover tea matter into the flower pots, I don't get those little fungus gnats anymore. Which makes complete sense, because once you learn about this tea, you know that it knocks out fungus like a charm. It's just a great product. We drink it all the time. We feel great. We're healthy. My husband and I were both in our mid-60s. We don't take any pharmaceutical drugs. We have no conditions. We're doing really great. Love the tea. Everyone needs it. It's delicious tea.
17: Tammy, let me ask you, once you started drinking the tea, how many days, weeks, or months did it take for you to notice a difference with your fibromyalgia?
16: Oh, it was days, not even a week, maybe 3 or 4 days. And then what? And at first I thought it was a fluke. I thought, oh, this is just a coincidence. Or it was all in my head. Honestly, when I started drinking the tea, I really kind of thought I wasn't going to get any good results. I really thought I wasn't going to get a good result. So I was kind of doubtful. So, and plus the fact I mentioned earlier, there's this correlation. Anytime I quit drinking the tea, I either forget to make it or I just get lazy, the pain comes back. And then I drink the tea, the pain goes away. This has happened numerous times over the many years I've been a customer for this product. It happens every single time. There's a definite correlation. It's just an excellent product. Very, very good. Milan, it's a great product, and I have to say to anyone listening, don't try to cut corners and order a cheap brand off of Amazon. It is not the same. I tried that because I mentioned earlier I'm very frugal. I always try to save a buck or two here and there. I thought, oh, this is a great tea. I'm going to order it off of Amazon and spend less money. Well, as soon as I got it, I knew something was not right. The texture was different. The color was different. The smell was different. There's a nice, sweet fragrance that the Tahibo Tea Clubs keep gives you. You can tell a difference. I cooked up a batch of the inexpensive stuff I got off Amazon, and it did nothing. Absolutely nothing. It was not. It was like it was fake. It's just terrible.
17: No, that's exactly why, as many of our listeners know, I started the Tahibo Tea Club because I got frustrated with the poor quality that's available at the Whole Foods, the health foods, the supermarkets, and let alone the knockoffs that are being sold on on Amazon. And I tell people, you know, the difference between our tea and the stuff you can buy on Amazon.com is our tea actually comes from the Amazon rainforest, not from Amazon.com. You know, so that's that's a big difference.
16: Yeah. And your tea has the most pleasing aroma. It just smells like sweet nature. It is just, it's just a beautiful, beautiful tea. We love it. We love it.
17: Thank you so much for calling in. God bless
16: thank you. God bless.
18: You keep in touch with us. Thank you so much. Great, great testimony. My goodness. I mean, she packed the whole program by herself. She was excited about it. That's fantastic. But Milan, we go through this all the time. You've been offering this tea how long now?
17: For over 25 years. You know, my dad had his bout with cancer in 1998. And it was shortly after that that I said, you know, this is ridiculous. I mean, here we are in the United States of America, and you can't even buy real olive oil here. You know what I mean? It's insane,
18: that's
17: let
18: true.
17: Alone,
18: that's
17: you know.
18: That's true. Something. You can't. That's true.
17: No. And so that's how I started it. And in our case, there are no middlemen involved. We have it harvested in the rainforest of Brazil. We have it picked up. We take it to put it on containers, put the containers on ocean-bound ships and bring it here to the United States. And then from our warehouse, we ship directly to customers. So the quality is always consistent. We know exactly what it is because technically we are the manufacturer, because all that happens is it gets harvested and sun-dried. And that's the only processing that there is. So you're getting the tea without any fillers, without any additives, without anything, just a pure Pabiarco Tejibo tea. And, you know, the fact is this, is that you want to get results. If you're going to do something, you might as well get the results. And you know, as Tammy was saying, not only does a tea taste great, it actually does produce results. So we're very humbled and grateful when, you know, customers call us and tell us about the successes that they've had with our tea.

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3: Let's take another call. 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Come on in.
4: Hi.
5: Hi.
4: So, I'm just a newbie as far as drinking this tea. It's only been about a couple months. And I'm just head over heels that I did not find this tea 10 years ago. Because my brother-in-law came down with prostate cancer, and I'm like, this just cannot be. So I was telling a girlfriend of mine, and she sends me Mylan's pamphlet on prostate cancer, and I couldn't believe what I actually read. So I got my brother-in-law on board, and his PSA levels went down. So he's all good. So then I told my husband that we need to drink this tea just to keep us on the road to health. Well, I have a little testimonial with my husband, and he's in his early 60s, and we have these jet skis, and in the summertime, he thought he was 20 years old doing tricks on this jet ski. Well, he came crashing down, and his left shoulder went into the machine. So I'm talking, yeah. So this has been summertime. What are we in, March? Mm-hmm. So for 6 months, I have been listening to this shoulder, chronic pain shoulder that he couldn't even lift his arm up, couldn't get his jacket on. And trust me, we've tried everything. We've tried the TENS unit, the chiropractors, the infrared saunas, you know, hot and cold exercises, everything. It just wouldn't get better. So then he started drinking the tea. And I was at work, and he called me 4 days in. And he said, the sharp pain is gone. I'm like, wait, what? Wait a minute. I thought, this is just a fluke. Like, it's going to hurt tomorrow again, because I've been listening to this for 6 months. So anyways, long story short, I asked him, I said, well, how many cups of tea do you have in you? And we just started drinking it. This was a couple months ago now. And he said, I don't know, about 7 or 8 cups. And then I get home from work, which I work out of state. So I got home a week later. He starts drinking more of the tea. And in about another week and a half, he said the pain is completely gone. And I was just, you got to be kidding me. So the tea, that's the only thing he did of any type of change. So I said, keep drinking that tea, because I just remembered, like, oh, yeah, it goes after inflammation. So I really believe that the inflammation went down and his shoulder was able to heal, and it is 100%. He has zero pain, and now all I hear is, I cannot believe how good my shoulder feels. Like, it's a miracle. It is a miracle, because if anybody that knows my husband, you know, there's always something. And now it's like, oh, my gosh. And then the best part of all, when I was doing research on my brother-in-law that had prostate cancer, when I did that research, I ran across where if you wake up like 2-3 times in the night and go to the bathroom, you know, that's a sign of enlarged prostate. Well, he also told me, when I was out of town, he goes, I slept through the night. I said, no way. Like, this man wakes up 2-3 times a night.
5: Yeah.
4: And he is sleeping, and he's not waking up to go to the bathroom. He has woken up, like, once in the last week or so, you know. But it's like, wow. So, yeah. And my brother-in-law, he's only 54 years old, you know. So you're not supposed to get, like, prostate cancer unless you're in your 70s, 80s. So, yeah, it's a miracle. And I thank Mylan for having this company. I am so grateful. And what I thought was, like, the most amazing is my friend who sent me Mylan's information. Her own mother, this is just unbelievable. She kept getting UTIs and in and out of the hospital, and she started her on the tea. And then when she went to the doctor, she had a female doctor who was 55 years old. And she said that her mother has better kidneys than what she does. And her mother is 92. I'm like, and she hasn't had a yeast or, the yeast infection, UTI. She has not had it in a year. And she used to get them, like, every 2 months. Yeah.
5: Yeah.
4: Well, this goes after yeast. You know?
5: Yeah, the tea is really a godsend when it comes to chronic infections, because what happens is some people get chronic UTIs or bladder infections or something like that. And what happens is they go to the doctor, they get antibiotics, they take antibiotic treatment for 2 weeks, the infection goes away, and then, as you mentioned, a month or two later, it comes back, and then they go on antibiotics for 2 weeks to get rid of the infection, and they keep cycling on and off the antibiotics every couple of months, which, of course, is terrible. And with our tea, what happens is, first of all, they'll get rid of the infection just as fast as they would with the antibiotics within 2 weeks. And they just keep drinking the tea, and they're not going to get an infection anymore. And so it's a godsend, you know, as you mentioned, for people that have, you know, chronic infections coming back. So I'm actually not surprised that your friend's mother had the result that she did. So it's I'm glad you you told us about that, because I would have forgot to mention that.
4: Yeah, that's just unbelievable. And my husband, with the inflammation in his shoulder, I mean, yeah, he was going to go to the doctor and get a cortisone. I'm like, don't do that, because everybody mm-hmm. knows that eats at your cartilage. And yeah. So it was so fast. Like, I've never yep. seen anything work so fast. So mm-hmm. it's just unreal. It's a miracle.
5: In that case that you mentioned with your husband, it reminds me of a customer that we have in Maryland. And in our computers, when somebody orders, we don't keep their debit cards or credit cards. Those get erased immediately for security purposes. That way, if somebody steals our computers, they can't steal their credit card because we don't have it. The only thing we keep is a person's name and address so that we can go ahead and track a package if it gets lost or whatever the case is. So when customers call us up to reorder, we ask them if they've ordered before, and then we look them up. It cuts down on our typing mistakes. So one day a man calls up, and I happen to answer the phone, and I notice that he's been a customer for 4 or 5 years. And I says to him, can you tell me the primary reason that you're drinking the tea? Well, he says, I bought it, he says, because I just wanted to be healthier, he says. But what happened is truly miraculous, he says. I couldn't lift one of my arms more than 90 degrees parallel to the ground. I couldn't lift it up above my head.
4: Mm-hmm.
5: And he says, for a couple of years, I went to doctors. Nobody could ever figure out what it was. And he says, and I didn't buy your tea for that, he says. And I wasn't even thinking about it, he says. And once I started drinking your tea, after a while, I noticed, gosh darn, I can lift my hand up over my head like I'm going to dunk a basketball, he goes. And I says, man, you sound like George Burns when he went to the doctor and he said, you know, doctor, my left knee's bothering me. And the doctor says, well, your left knee's 90 years old. And George Burns says, well, so what? So's my right knee, but my right knee's not bothering me. So, yeah.
0: 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That's 818-610-8088.

0: anti-infection, antiviral, antibacterial, and anti-parasite properties. These benefits go a long way in helping our immune system contend with a lot of things it has to fight on a daily basis. Parasites would be something like stomach problems or Lyme's disease. Inflammation would be something like rheumatoid arthritis or lupus. Infection would be any infection from a tooth infection to a bladder infection. Bacterial would be something like gum disease or stomach issues. Viral would be something like herpes, HIV, or the coronavirus. And fungus would be something like toenail fungus, yeast, or candida. 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And our organs and cells need oxygen to regenerate themselves. The immune system needs oxygen to develop, and cancer happens to die in oxygen. So the tea is great for healthy people because it helps regenerate new cells. Everything from the cells in our skin so we can look better to the cells in our organs so they function properly. And it can truly be miraculous for someone fighting a potentially life-threatening disease due to an infection, diabetes, or cancer. 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
4: 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And when you call, you can ask for me personally. My name is Milan, and my staff will put you through right away to me. And if you forget my name, don't worry about it. Just ask for a supervisor, and they'll put you through, because I don't screen our calls, because I appreciate talking to our customers, because everything other than my father's case, I learned from our customers, just as we're learning from the callers that are calling in tonight, the successes they've had with the tea. Everything that I tell people about the tea, I've learned from our customers. So I enjoy it when you call me and ask me questions, and I enjoy it when you call me and tell me about the results that you've had. And so don't hesitate to call me. The telephone number at the office is 818-610-8088. That's 818-610-8088.

0: And folks, I'll tell you right now, this is the least expensive natural product that you'll find that will help you. The least out there, bar none. Now, I'm telling you that. I'm serious. I know what I'm talking about. This will do the job and do what you want to. And the product is so inexpensive to use. It's unbelievable. Let's talk to Tom in Georgia. Tom, come on in. Welcome.
1: Hey, thank y'all. Mylon, last time you were on, you told about your father passing away, and I wanted to just personally say that I'm sorry about that. I'm glad, though, that he got to live a full life. And if you don't mind, can I tell you a quick story about my father?
2: Absolutely. I'd appreciate it.
1: It doesn't involve a T, but are you from? Do you know anything about the Georgia Bulldogs?
2: A little bit. I love football.
1: Okay, I'm one of them. And prior to the football seasons, the coaches generally come around from town to town and give a pep rally, you know, getting the crowd ready. And
2: right.
1: In 2003, on May the 13th, we had one in Albany, and my father and I went to it, and Dad wore a lapel pin that had the 1980 national championship on it. And we had a new coach at the time named Mark Rick. And Dad went up to him and said, "Look here, before I die, I want another one of these." And Rick kind of pulled back and looked at him, and he said, "Well, how much longer do you think you're going to live?" And Dad said, "I'll be here another 10 years." He was 75. Six days later, he went out to the farm to do a little bit of work by the road, and something broke off in his system and lodged in his heart, and he was dead before he hit the ground.
2: Oh, man.
1: And I tell you the truth, that's how I want to go. I don't want to suffer or lose my mind, which my mother did. But I'm very sorry about your father, and I'm like I say, I'm glad he was able to get that full life.
2: Well, I'll tell you, you know, with regards to my father, you know, he had his bout with cancer in 1998. At that time, he was 66 years old. And once somebody gave us the tea, it took exactly 2 months for him to get rid of a tumor that was the size of a half a brick on his pancreas. And since then, he was cancer-free for 27 years and so healthy that at the age of 90, he was still mowing my lawn, which I'd have been embarrassed about it and felt like elderly abuse if he didn't enjoy doing it, and I knew it was good for him. And as a matter of fact, on our website, TahiboTeaClub.com, not even 2 years ago, we were at a friend's house, and even though every second house in my neighborhood has a swimming pool, I happen to have one that doesn't. And so we're at a friend's house that has a swimming pool, and my friend said to, you know, bring Dad over, we'll barbecue. And so I did, and he says, "Does your dad like swimming?" And I said, "We used to love swimming, but since my son, who's now 27, moved away, went to college and all that 9-10 years ago, you know, we haven't been swimming." I says, "But tell you what, we'll bring our trunks and we'll see what happens, right?" So we went to my friend's house and went swimming. My dad loved it, right? And we got out of the pool. And then, you know, a little while later, we're getting ready to go back into the pool. Now, my friend has an unbelievable swimming pool, right? But it doesn't have any handrail to guide yourself into the pool. So it's a little, and the steps to get into the pool are steeper than a regular house step. If a regular house step is 8 inches, this is like 12 or 14 inches. So it's a little bit precarious, you know, walking in and out of the pool, right? So my friend says, my dad says to me, you know, these steps are a little bit tricky to walk in and out of. He says, "Where's the deep end? I'll just dive in." And so we filmed that. And so at the age of 91, you can see my dad diving into the deep end of my friend's swimming pool. So he was in great health until just before he passed. He started getting really weak and, you know, didn't want to eat. And you could see that just in general, his body was shutting down. So he didn't, you know, pass from any specific cause, other than old age. And and he didn't take any pills or anything. He didn't take any painkillers or any of that type of stuff, nor did he need it. And I'm happy that I was able to live a full, healthy life. On the other hand, to say that it's not a loss, I mean, that would be ridiculous. I mean, it's seriously a loss. And, you know, I miss him dearly, but I'm grateful, you know, by the grace of God that, he was able to live the way he was for the rest of his life. So thank you very much for the condolences.
1: Amen. Marlon, I tell you the truth, Marlon, I have given away about 15 of the books, and I don't think I've had a single bite yet. And I'm preaching the word, but I wasn't healed of anything when I started drinking it. My cat was, but I wasn't.
0: Well, you're doing a lot, my friend. Thanks a lot for being there. Appreciate it so much. Thank you.
1: Thanks both of you, and I'll get off the line.
0: Okay.
2: Thanks.
0: I tell you, Marlon, I'm very, very blessed. I have some of the best listeners, and I call them family. I think of any talk show out there. I believe that. I really do. They're absolutely some of the sweetest people that God ever put on earth. And that's truth. You go ahead.
2: Yeah, there's no question whatsoever. You know, I enjoy the calls that we get at the office from your listeners, and you're absolutely so right. I mean, they're so genuine about, you know, helping themselves, helping others. And, you know, the world would be a lot better place if there was a lot more people like that. Now, you know, one of the other things to keep in mind with our tea is that it has no contraindications with any food, supplement, or medications. It's naturally caffeine-free. It can be drank in any quantity throughout the day by anyone over the age of 3. My family, everyone drinks it instead of water all day long. I just drink water 3 or 4 times a week when I get tired of drinking a tea. And the Tahibo tea naturally helps the body, the organs, and the immune system to heal themselves to be doing what they were supposed to be doing in the first place. And besides the beneficial properties that I've already mentioned, since the tea works through the bloodstream, it helps fortify the blood for those who are anemic, while cleansing the blood of cholesterol, helping to control high blood pressure and blood sugar. Now, if you're currently taking medications for a condition, please continue taking them until your measurements are at a level where your doctors tell you to reduce the level of medication. For example, if you're diabetic, you should be taking your blood sugar level daily in order to know your current dose of insulin and the correct dose, and you already know how to adjust it. So once you start drinking the tea, you can see when your numbers start going down. If you're taking 40 units of insulin per day, you can cut it down to 30. And then as your numbers keep going down, when they get down to 100, you can cut it to 20. And for folks that are taking insulin, they already know how to adjust the doses, because even though they're taking on average 40 units of insulin per day, some days they take 50, some days they take 30. Well, that's a whole big swing. It's like a 40% swing. So it's important to do that. And then, as we mentioned a little earlier, please don't hesitate to call me at my office. At the Tahibo Tea Club, we're open 9 a.m. to 5 p.m. California time, Monday through Saturday. Our office telephone number is 818-610-8088. One more time, that's 818-610-8088. You can ask for me personally. My name is Milan. You don't even have to remember my name. You can just ask for the supervisor, and my staff will put you through them.
0: All right. Now, folks, got time. Come on, phone calls, 717-300-1698. Any questions you might have? You've heard great testimonies. Any questions you might have, call and ask. We really want to be able somehow to bless you with this. I've had this sponsor now for a long time, and if I did not believe in the product, I would not have him here. The product has helped thousands upon thousands of people. Will it help you? I don't know. Milan doesn't know. You don't either until you try it. You have nothing to lose by trying it. Not at all. It's cheaper than paying a doctor's visit, that's for sure. So please feel free to call and ask questions if you like. 717-300-1698. Milan, go ahead.
2: Yeah, I think the important thing to understand is that we need to give ourselves an opportunity to succeed. And that's exactly what the tea does. It gives us the best opportunity to succeed so that we can defeat the ailments, diseases, and, you know, that sort of thing. Now, you know, to say that, you know, we're going to live forever would be asking a little bit too much. But the fact is that, you know, if we can lead a happy and healthy life until we pass, I mean, that's a huge blessing. And, you know, that's what the tea does. It allows us to have an opportunity to defeat cancers, infections, you know. And also, as we get older, our organs start functioning at a less efficient rate. And as one of the callers earlier said, where the 92-year-old lady had better kidneys than her 55-year-old female doctor, the tea helps regenerate new cells, everything from the cells in our skin so we look better to the cells in our organs so they function properly. So it helps regenerate all the cells of the organs, from the liver to the kidney to the pancreas, even the sexual organs. Sometimes we get funny phone calls, you know, from people that are in their 70s or 80s, and one man says to me, he says, my wife loves you. And I go, great. I says, why? Oh, our romance is so good now, he says. You know, instead of 1 pound, send me 8 pounds this time. I says, not a problem whatsoever. I says, but I did tell you that the tea helps regenerate the organs, and I didn't specify just one organ. I said all the organs. You know, so it's extremely beneficial for our health in general. And I like to tell people that what the tea does is it helps the body, you know, to heal itself.
0: Okay. And it does. It does. And again, folks, I emphasize many times, it does not taste bad. I like taste. You can add cinnamon to it, different things to flavor it up. I don't mind the taste. It tastes like mild sassafras. It's kind of refreshing. I like Mammoth Ice on it. It's refreshing. It does quench your thirst, actually. And knowing that's something that's really good for you to drink, and it's just something that you have nothing to lose on. And that's just how good the tea is.

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3: My knee hurts. It's got a little arthritis, rheumatoid. I was thinking of using the leftover tea.
4: Yeah.
3: Put it in like a pouch, maybe putting it in the hot water for a while and putting it on my knee, let it sit there for four, five, 6 minutes, as much, many times a day as I can. What do you think?
4: Yeah, you're absolutely right. The tea has topical benefits. Besides drinking the tea regularly, making like a poultice or something from it, and putting it around your knee for 5 minutes, like twice a day, should be tremendously beneficial.
3: Yeah, I'll give it a shot. Well, I do a quart a day. Hey, listen, thanks for your help, and I'll give it a shot. And then next time you're on, I'll give you a call, see how it works, all right?
5: I just want to call in quickly and let you know, I had surgery on January the 8th. I had a double angle hernias. And I had the surgery, came home, started running a fever. Contacted the doctor, and he thought it was from the tubing that they put in for breathing, the breathing tube. And I've had the tea. I've ordered it in bulk, and I've given it out to friends. Well, anyway, I started running this fever the very night I came home from surgery.
4: Yeah.
5: And the doctor said it's from the breathing tube, but I didn't think it was, and I was so concerned because I've had friends who get the sepsis. You know, and you hear about that terrible problem, and people die. And I was black and blue from my navel to my knees.
6: Ooh,
5: so I started with the tea, and they didn't, the doctor didn't order any antibiotic for me, which I thought was kind of odd. But the,
4: yeah.
5: the tea, within 5 days, I was
4: yeah.
5: I'm no longer running the fever. And I've been
4: beautiful.
5: Doing the tea. Been doing the tea.
4: Nice.
5: And the swelling is pretty well gone. I'm very
4: nice.
5: Happy with it. So I just thought I'd call in and let you know, you know, that
4: it
5: stopped the fever.
4: We tell people all the time that the tea will get rid of infections and fevers just as fast, oftentimes faster, than they will with antibiotics. You know, so with a toothache, I mean, the tea will get rid of the infection within 7 to 10 days. It takes penicillin 10 days to get rid of it. Urinary tract infection, you know, takes antibiotics 2 weeks to get rid of. With a tea, you can get rid of it in 2 weeks. And if somebody's got chronic urinary tract infections, they can just keep drinking a tea and they won't get another infection. And I'm so glad you called to tell us about that, because, you know, people need to know that they can help themselves. And not only that, help themselves naturally without any side effects and feel better faster.
5: Well, it was really fast. It was.
4: Yeah.
5: You know, I wasn't strong enough the first night. Really, I didn't. It's a little bit of a process to make it. It's not really
4: yeah.
5: bad, but, you know, when you come home from surgery, really they get you out of the hospital so fast these days, and you probably should have spent 2 days there at least, you know, to recover. But
4: yeah.
5: they sent me home the same day of surgery. So I'm doing great, and I think the taking the tea has really prevented any infections, you know. And I think there was an infection brewing, whether it was in my lungs or from the surgery itself. You know, my body really was affected by the tea.
0: 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The Tahibo tree is an amazing tree. It never gets sick, never gets infected, and never gets infested. It's the only tree in the world that fungus does not grow on. As a result, it naturally has antifungal, anti-infection, antiviral, antibacterial, and anti-parasite properties. These benefits go a long way in helping our immune system contend with a lot of things it has to fight on a daily basis. Parasites would be something like stomach problems or Lyme's disease. Inflammation would be something like rheumatoid arthritis or lupus. Infection would be any infection from a tooth infection to a bladder infection. Bacteria would be something like gum disease or stomach issues. Viral would be something like herpes, HIV, or the coronavirus. And fungus would be something like toenail fungus, yeast, or candida. But maybe more importantly, the tea builds red corpuscles in the blood, which carry oxygen to our organs and cells. And our organs and cells need oxygen to regenerate themselves. The immune system needs oxygen to develop, and cancer happens to die in oxygen. So the tea is great for healthy people because it helps regenerate new cells. Everything from the cells in our skin so we can look better, to the cells in our organs so they function properly.
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11: 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The Mariachi Festival 2026 hits Haven City Market in Rancho Cucamonga on Saturday, September 12th. Featuring Grammy winners, Mariachi Divas, the evening includes an El Grito celebration. Keeping the Heritage Celebration going, the Hispanic Heritage and Michelada Celebration takes over at the Albert Chatney Senior Community Recreation Center in Beaumont on Saturday, September 19th, with live music, food, and Michelada vendors, and a live Lucha Libre wrestling show. 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Celebrate Asian culture under a full moon at the Moon Festival Friday, September 25th at 6 p.m. at the Heritage House in Riverside. A moon viewing follows with the UC Riverside Astronomy Department. And that's the latest for the KCAA September Community Calendar. 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
11: And welcome. I'm Lillian Vasquez, and this is Backstory. Thanks for joining us. It's great to have you as a listener. For the next few weeks, we'll be presenting a series of nonprofits that serves the Coachella Valley, which is part of the Palm Springs region. Each week, we'll share a variety of nonprofits that serve so many community members with various needs, from Alzheimer's affecting the elderly and multiple sclerosis, to children and youth with autism and other disabilities, for those who have a love for the arts with opera, and then showcasing Modernism Week. The Opera Guild and Modernism Week are open to the public to experience and enjoy. So, on today's show, I'll speak with David Hamilton, Artistic Director and General Manager for the Palm Springs Opera Guild. They're now in their 59th season, and over all these years, they have engaged the community with community concerts featuring world-class musicians, outreach programs to inspire the next generation of opera fans and musicians alike, lectures, and workshops. We'll talk about all of this, plus their season's lineup, which includes Opera Under the Stars on November 7th at the Rancho Mirage Amphitheater. And then it's my conversation with Andrea Rodriguez, program manager with the nonprofit Variety Children's Charity of the Desert, dedicated to supporting underserved children and children with special needs in the Coachella Valley through development services, programs, adaptive equipment, and family support. Their goal is to remove barriers and create opportunities so every child can reach their fullest potential. We'll talk about their programs and upcoming fundraising events. But at first, it's my conversation with David Hamilton, Artistic Director and General Manager for the Palm Springs Opera Guild.

0: Welcome and thank you for joining us.
1: Well, thank you, Lily. I'm so happy to be here.
0: First, share the history of the Opera Guild and its origin.
1: Well, we were founded by the really famous soprano Lily Pons back in 1968. So we are approaching our 59th season of opera and concerts here in the Coachella Valley.
0: I'm sorry, opera is not my wheelhouse. So tell me who she was and why she wanted to start something in Palm Springs.
1: Well, like I said, she was a very famous soprano. In fact, you can find all kinds of YouTube videos. She was in several Hollywood movies.
0: Oh.
1: She kind of retired here to the Coachella Valley, and she and a group of opera lovers started the guild. And it's an unusual organization because we are an opera guild, a membership-based organization, but we're not connected with any other larger opera company. We program our own work here in the Coachella Valley, and then we also will take field trips over to LA or San Diego to hear the opera there.
0: Oh, very good. Well, let's talk about this new season and talk about some of the projects, the performances, and the events in store for this season. What is America's 250th?
1: America's 250th is the opening of our season, and that's on October 2nd. We have a really dynamic young baritone from San Diego, DeAndre Simmons, and pianist Michelle Scanlon, who will be performing Aaron Copland's Old American Songs, kind of in celebration of America's 250th anniversary. So I think it's going to be a wonderful afternoon of songs that people will kind of know some of the melodies. These are songs that have been around since the 1950s that Aaron Copland took and arranged and brought together really wonderful songs. And I think people will really enjoy the afternoon. Following that is our Opera Under the Stars at the Rancho Mirage Amphitheater, which is on November 7th, and that's an evening performance. We are doing highlights from Strauss's Die Fledermaus, so it'll be a fun evening with a number of singers and full orchestra.
0: Wow. Okay, talk to me about the December 5th. What is the National Vocal Competition? What's going on there?
1: Well, each year we host a competition for young professional opera singers. We give them career support through scholarships. First prize is $10,000.
0: Wow.
1: And typically we have around 200 people who apply, and we winnow that down to 10 finalists who sing two arias in the final round, and which is open to the public on December 5th at the Rancho Mirage Library, which has just a beautiful community room that seats about 300 people. So it's open and free to the public for that. We have a panel of three judges who will decide the prize winners, and the audience also gets to vote on their favorite of the singers.
0: Okay, I'm going to dive a little deeper in that one. You said you might get 200 applications. Are they from just the Palm Springs region? Tell me where they're coming from.
1: They are national. Last year, they came from all over the country. In fact, really all over the world, because several of the applicants were doing graduate work at the Juilliard School or Academy of Vocal Arts or the San Francisco Conservatory, for instance, and were from Korea, China. We had a number of international applicants. It's a great way for these young singers to not only get support for their studies and their early parts of their careers, but also to get some exposure performing here in the Coachella Valley.
0: Yeah, that seems like it would be great exposure. Do they submit a video and or an audio tape, and then it's judged there? How do you whittle it down to the 10?
1: Well, we start with preliminaries, which are online, yes. So they submit videos and or audio, but mostly videos these days, to us. And we have a panel of judges that takes that down to about, 80 singers for the semifinals. And those are held live. One set here in Rancho Mirage at the library, and then also one set of semifinals in Philadelphia at the Academy of Vocal Arts. And so then we hear those singers live and make our decision as to the 10 finalists from those semifinalists.
0: Wow, this is serious stuff. And 10,000 is a nice chunk of change.
1: Oh, it's very nice. And there are plenty of other prizes too. Every finalist is guaranteed at least $1,000. So it's good support for these young singers.
0: Nice. I love hearing that. All right. Take me to in January. On January 27th, you have the Evening of Love. It's your gala.
1: Actually, we have two things coming up in January. We have the Evening of Love, which is our black tie gala. It's a thank you to all of our, I think you might think of it as our higher level donors and members. And we'll be doing performances there. It'll be at the Desert Willow Country Club. But prior to that is a fundraising luncheon that we have that's open to the public. And it's entitled this year, Lime Jello Marshmallow Cottage Cheese Surprise. And that is a comic song written by American composer William Bolcom. That it's hilarious. It starts out, the ladies' gardening club will now come to order, and it's from like the 1950s, and all of these incredible, awful sounding dishes that people prepared in those days for luncheons. And it's like I say, it's a comic song. We have a wonderful performer who will be singing songs from the American Songbook. So not only this Lime Jello Marshmallow Cottage Cheese Surprise song, but also things like Irving Berlin, Give My Regards to Broadway, all that kind of thing. And it'll be just a wonderful afternoon, a fundraiser for the Palm Springs Opera Guild, but also a fun sort of retro performance. And that'll be at the Classic Club in Palm Desert. So we're really looking forward to presenting that for everyone on January 15th.
0: And that's open to the public.
1: That is open to the public. All of these events are on our website, and we'll have ticketing information for all of that available.
0: Very good. All right. Tell me, what is 3 Decembers?
1: 3 Decembers is our very first fully staged full opera that we will be performing here, produced by the Palm Springs Opera Guild. 3 Decembers is by American composer Jake Heggie. Jake Heggie is, I would say, currently the number one opera composer in the world. His most, I guess, well-known works are Dead Man Walking and Moby Dick, that he has written fairly recently. And we're doing one of his smaller operas, just a chamber opera for 3 singers and 2 pianos, that we're doing at the Des Art Playhouse in Palm Springs. And the 3 Decembers follows a family, a Broadway diva and her gay son, and daughter who has, shall we say, a dysfunctional marriage. You put those 3 things together, shake it up, and you've got really a heartwarming comic and yet, you know, heartstring pulling opera that follows this family over 3 Decembers separated by 10 years. So 86, 96, and 06.
0: Got it.
1: It's just wonderful. I produced this opera when I was working for the Fargo-Moorhead Opera, and I tell you, the audience members were just undone at the end. They just loved the piece. It was so fabulous to follow these 3 characters over the time span of 3 Decembers, with Mama as an aging Broadway diva who wins a Tony Award in the middle of the show. And it's really quite marvelous.
0: Oh, it sounds very entertaining. Now, on March 3rd, you have your winner's recital. Is that from the earlier competition? That's when the final?
1: That will be our first prize winner from the competition. We present our prize winner in a solo recital here, once again, at the Rancho Mirage Library. It'll be a concert of arias and songs, whatever our young artist chooses to showcase his or her talent. And it gives us a way to present our winner and give them yet even more exposure as performer here in the Coachella Valley.
0: Nice.
1: And that is free and open to the public.
0: Oh, nice. Okay, if you're just joining us, my guest is David Hamilton. He's the artistic director and the general manager for the Palm Springs Opera Guild. And we're going through the 59th season and what's in store for you to enjoy. All right, talk to me about the road trip to L.A.
1: Yeah, so we're planning a road trip to L.A. Opera's Nabucco by Verdi on March 7th. That'll be, we'll be leaving here by bus and heading over to L.A. Opera for a matinee performance. And what's really cool about it is Angela Mead, who was one of our first prize winners a few years back, is singing the role of Abigail, or Abigail, in the opera. She's the leading soprano, so we're very excited to bring people over to hear her with L.A. Opera it'll be an exciting afternoon, and she has agreed to come and chat with our group after the performance. So it'll be fun. As you can tell, I'm not excited about any of this stuff, right?
0: I know. I can hear it in your voice. That's really exciting that she'll be the one performing for you
1: Absolutely.
0: All to enjoy. All right. Now, this I really liked. It's a lecture series, and I love the title and the topic, Who's Afraid of Opera? Tell me what's going on in this lecture.
1: Well, we have a wonderful lecturer who was a dramaturg with San Francisco Opera. His name is Kip Crana, and he will be down to do two different lectures at the Palm Desert Library and maybe at the Indio Library that will talk about, again, who's afraid of opera. It's a really great introduction to opera. Kip is an engaging lecturer, and I think that everyone will come and have a great time. He's hilarious, but you'll come away with great knowledge of opera, especially if you're new to opera. So Lillian, come on over. You'll learn all you need to know about opera.
0: Well, that's why I love the topic, because I do think that sometimes people are afraid of opera. Like, they won't understand it, they won't get it, they might fall asleep, and that would be embarrassing. Just the fear of opera, right? Not quite knowing, because it's not what they know. So that's
1: right.
0: Why
1: no,
0: I like the title.
1: That's very true. Many people haven't had a chance to try opera yet. The great thing about opera these days is that when we're doing a performance, we put text titles above the stage. So even if it's in Italian or French or whatever, we have a translation going, so you know exactly what's happening at all times right there.
0: I love that.
1: Yeah, even operas in English, we go ahead and title them because, you know, sometimes the singer's diction might not be that great or whatever, but you'll know exactly what's going on. And really, opera is musical theater. It's just been around longer.
0: I like that. And I love musical theater. I love light opera. So maybe I should be in that class. I'll sit in the front seat, which I've never done.
1: Perfect. That'll be great. You'll love it. The community room at Palm Desert Library is just wonderful. And Kip will be, you'll love his lectures. He's great.
0: Okay. So tell me about March 23rd.
1: Janae Bridges is currently a major opera star who is presenting a recital concert at the McCallum Theater. And what we are doing is we're having a pre-reception for our members and their guests. And this is also, you can buy a guest ticket to the reception. And we'll talk a little bit about what's coming for the evening and a little bit about the repertoire that she will be performing. I'll be telling you about it. And then we'll go in to the McCallum and enjoy the performance. So the reception will include some wine and hors d'oeuvres before the performance. We did this last year before a Rigoletto opera performance that the McCallum hosted. And we had just a great time, about an hour before the performance. And then we just go right in and enjoy the recital.
0: Okay. And kind of tying it up, I guess, towards the end of your season is Opera in the Park. What is Opera in the Park? It sounds like it's self-explanatory, but go ahead and share it with me.
1: Opera in the Park is our signature event every spring. This will be the 28th year for it. It is a free concert with six soloists and full orchestra in Sunrise Park in Palm Springs. And you can bring a picnic and enjoy the whole concert for free, or you're certainly welcome to purchase a table or chairs if you want to be a little bit closer to the stage. But it is it's so much fun. It's opera's greatest hits. We have, you know, usually six soloists, several of which are our competition winners from this coming year. So We won't announce those soloists until later when we know who our winners are.
0: Right.
1: It's just so much fun. And it's a perfect evening. You know, the sun will be setting behind the mountain in Palm Springs. It's just a lovely, lovely evening of some of the greatest music ever written.
0: So that is your full season. Who puts together this season? Is that your doing or your team or who?
1: Well,
0: what is that entitled?
1: My doing as artistic director to put it into motion. We have an artistic committee of the board and we discuss all of our upcoming season, decide what we're going to be doing. And then it's my job to find the singers and the pianists and the orchestra conductor and all of that and get it all put together for the season and so that we have a really exciting time for our members and the public in general.
0: Now, how soon do you start working on that? Did you start working on this year's last year?
1: Yeah, typically as soon as our current season wraps up, I begin working on next season. In fact, we try to have a lot of it in place by Opera in the Park, so we can start talking about next season while we're at Opera in the Park.
0: Wow.
1: So we really try to get it in place starting in February for next year.
0: Very good. Well, let's talk about opera in the schools. Do you go to the classroom, and what grade are we talking about?
1: Yeah, so Opera in the Schools is also a very long-running and major part of our mission as Palm Springs Opera Guild to bring opera to kids. And we perform for kids from K all the way through 12.
0: Wow.
1: This year, we're really concentrating on elementary age students. So we are trying to go to as many elementary schools as we can in Palm Springs Unified School District and Desert Sands Unified School District, which covers a great amount of the Coachella Valley here. And yes, we go to each individual school and we bring a troupe of four singers and a pianist.
0: Wow.
1: And we sing for the kids. Oh gosh, typically it's two or three assemblies in each school. So we're singing for sometimes 400 to 600 kids per day in these schools. It is just so much fun to watch how engaged the students are. Everybody loves to sing when they're a kid until somebody tells them that they can't. So we like to get them singing and just enjoy singing loud and singing proud. That's what we call opera, singing loud and singing proud. And the kids, we get them singing with us. We teach them a little bit about opera, even some of the terminology. What's really fun is, a solo piece in opera is called an aria. And that's also a name that a lot of kids have these days. Almost every school, we've got two or three kids named Aria that raise their hands. It's like, that's my name. That's my name. So it's just so much fun to see how engaged they are with our singers. And our singers take time to talk to them, to take questions from them. Every year, somebody says, how high can you sing? How low can you sing? And all that kind of thing. Our singers are just great about engaging with the students. I'm always so pleased with the work that they do. And we also are fortunate that we've got performers who are bilingual, so they can also work with the kids in both English and Spanish to be able to engage, especially the kids over in more of the Desert Sands Unified District who have Spanish as their first language. So it's great to be able to bring that to them also.
0: Wow, that sounds like it's a great experience for both those on the stage and those in the audience. It sounds like it's
1: absolutely
0: a win-win situation for sure. How can volunteers participate within your organization?
1: Gosh, we need so many volunteers. We need volunteers at every event, especially the larger ones like Opera in the Park and Opera Under the Stars, to help, help with ushering, help check people in at the each event. We've got a great staff member who is our events manager, who coordinates our volunteers. We also have a number of board committees that have volunteers on them, like, for instance, the artistic committee. We also have volunteers that help us coordinate Opera in the Schools. And also here in the office, so there are always things to be done. That really every nonprofit relies on volunteers these days. It's just part of the landscape for us as nonprofits. But we would love to have anybody who wants to help us volunteer for an hour or for a season.
0: Nice. And how do they just go to your website, just call a phone number? How do they get involved?
1: Just go to the website, give us a call, or shoot us an email. And we can find out what they'd like to do, what is interesting to each individual person. We'd love to have anybody as a part of our organization.
0: Okay. So, David, why is opera important?
1: I think opera is important because it is the human voice, unadulterated, which reaches out in an emotional way directly to your soul. What I love about it, opera is, especially when we're indoors, it's a very acoustic medium. So we are singing without the benefit of microphones, and you're hearing the human voice without the intervention of electronics reaching right out and touching you. And I think that's really important these days, to have that personal touch that is, it's kind of lacking, when you're watching things online or, in a rock concert or whatever. I mean, there's all, so much of it relies on the amplification, whereas we are trained and we to affect you with our voices and nothing else. So I think that's important. And frankly, oh my gosh, there is so much great opera out there. Mozart, Puccini, Verdi. I mean, it just goes, the list goes on and on. And come and hear some of the greatest music ever written with plots that really can affect you. I mean, you think about some of the great Broadway works like Les Mis, you know, those are all based on these works of literature that have been affecting people for decades, for centuries. And opera can do the same thing. And opera is being written today. There is a lot of opera being written today that's on our stories, the stories of today. For instance, as I said, Dead Man Walking, operas that are contemporary stories. Frankly, all operas were contemporary stories when they were written. We just think they're quaint today because they've been around for a while.
0: Right,
1: but
0: right.
1: Back in the day, Carmen, for instance, was scandalous. People were walking out of the theater because it was, you know, oh my gosh, she's, you know, a gypsy woman who has lovers and gets killed. we find that, oh, well, okay, that's great. But we have opera that's being written today that talks about the stories from the 21st century. So it's a living, breathing medium that I would encourage everybody to experience.
0: At least once, right?
1: At least once and many times, because once you hear it once, you'll want to come back.
0: Okay. So now I'd like to get a bit of your backstory and your passion for opera.

0: Was the artistic director for the Fargo-Moorhead Opera in North Dakota for about 25 years. So, and then moved out here to the Coachella Valley and have started working with the Palm Springs Opera Guild and just love every minute of it.
1: Wow. So what was it like the years when you were on stage?
0: Oh, I love being on stage. It is so wonderful to be able to bring characters to life. I think any actor would tell you that, any singer, to be able to bring these marvelous characters to life, to be able to affect people's lives, to give them a performance that takes them away from their everyday life and transports them to another place. Just can take them away from the cares of life to enjoy the time together. It is so rewarding to be able to do that. And frankly, it's a lot of fun.
1: Oh, that's nice. It's nice when you love what you do. Now, let me ask you, as a young boy, did you start singing? Was there music in your house? Or how did you take this journey?
0: Well, there was music in my household. My parents, I grew up in Tulsa, and my parents always had subscriptions to the Philharmonic and the opera there. I do remember my mother taking me to see the opera Amahl and the Night Visitors, which is a Christmas opera, when I was probably, she said I was about 3. Now, do I remember the whole thing? No, but I remember scenes from it.
1: Wow.
0: You know, flashes that you get from like when you were 3 years old.
1: Yeah.
0: So obviously it made an impression. And growing up, I sang in church choir. I took piano lessons, played in the school band, but I didn't really consider opera as a career until I got to college.
1: Oh.
0: And when I started my undergraduate, I was actually a chemistry major, decided that maybe really wasn't what I wanted to do, but heck, I was having a great time with singing lessons and found out I could sing better than a lot of the graduate students. So it's like, oh, maybe I'll do that. And my poor parents were like, you want to do what? But it worked out.
1: Oh, it certainly did. Well, thank you for sharing that. I love hearing your backstory. Now, what do you want listeners to know about the Palm Springs Opera Guild? What's your greatest takeaway?
0: I want everyone to come over and experience one of our performances. We do great work here. We have wonderful performers. And again, we have a lot of fun. Frankly, we just, you know, every event, we just have a lot of fun. I want to introduce everybody who's listening to the wonderful world of opera. And come on over. It's close. It's easy drive over to Palm Springs. You know, don't have to contend with the traffic going over to LA or whatever. And like I say, we just have fun. And, you know, it's especially our outdoor things. It's just a different vibe because, you know, you come, you get a glass of wine, you have a snack and you enjoy this outdoor performance in the beautiful weather that we have here in the desert. I think everybody will just come over and have a great time.
1: David, thank you so much for your time. It's been great learning about the Palm Springs Opera Guild. Thank you.
0: Thanks, Lillian. I'm looking forward to seeing you and everybody over here this season.
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1: I'm Lillian Vasquez, and this is Backstory. Welcome back. My guest now is Andrea Rodriguez, program manager for the nonprofit Variety Children's Charity of the Desert. Welcome, and thank you for joining us.
2: Thank you, and thank you for having me.
1: Okay, so first, I'd like to get to know a bit about your organization and its backstory. Can you share how Variety Children's Charity got its start?
2: Yeah, so Variety is actually an organization, and we are one of the tents for Variety Children's Charity of the Desert. We started in 1987 here in the desert, and we were really small. Only certain organizations knew about us, or mainly referral-based from doctors or other direct organizations. But now we have expanded and are fully in all the Coachella Valley.
1: Are you part of a national group and you're maybe a chapter of it?
2: So we are part of Variety International, and we are one of the chapters.
1: Okay. Talk to me about the organization's mission and what they're striving to do.
2: So yes, we do strive to ensure that all of our children here in the Coachella Valley who are at risk, underserved, critically ill, or living with any special needs, that we are serving them, whether it is promoting health, mobility equipment, or any social skills or events that they could participate.
1: Okay. I'd like to break it down and talk about your different programs that you have available. So first, tell me, what's the CARE Project?
2: So the CARE Program is children 0 to 5 years of age. We're connecting families with essential resources for healthcare, early intervention, and family support. We do offer autism screenings based on the need, or if the family's already observing some deficits, as well as the developmental screenings, and that we're ensuring that the child is meeting each milestone as they grow.
1: Okay, so let's just talk about the early screening. Some family might come to you, you might do a diagnosis and do the early screening, and then determine that the child might be on the spectrum, and then they can take that information and go further. Is that how it would work?
2: We don't diagnose, so we're just kind of seeing if there's anything that is being flagged, if they're falling behind in certain areas. And then from there, we do refer them to either their actual physician. We also give out resources for other specialty care, such as ABA therapies that they could already start focusing on, PTs, OTs, and speech therapy.
1: Okay. Well, that's very good. So you're kind of a first stop that maybe will signal to families that there's something going on here. Let's look further.
2: Correct.
1: Okay. Let's talk about or share what the Freedom Program is.
2: So our Freedom Program is our program where we do assist families with the need if they're in need of a wheelchair or any mobility equipment, if they need a stroller, adaptive stroller for their child's need that can grow into adulthood. So they're able to use it if they're not able to be mobile on their own, or that their legs are a little bit more weak, or eloping behaviors. We do provide that specialty equipment. And anything that really is in need that the insurance might not cover, we could cover.
1: Wow. Okay, that's good. What is Future Program?
2: So our Future Program is all inclusive. We're trying to have crucial life-enriching services for children with any need. It is just too part of the social aspect of it. We're trying to unify the community, and it is a safe, inclusive environment. So anyone is welcome to participate. We do offer sensory activities, arts and crafts. We'll do a social night, a movie event where we rent out the whole movie theater and do the dim lighting. The volume is a little bit lower, and the whole family can go in as a whole family. We're not excluding any of the children or anyone in particular. Everyone's accepted and invited.
1: So it sounds like it's a sensory-friendly environment.
2: Yes.
1: Very good. Now, the last one I want to highlight is the outreach program. What is the outreach program?
2: So our outreach promotes positive health and equality for children and the family. We were seeing that some of the family members were being left behind because there was more focus on the child that had the special needs. And we were seeing that component where some of the children, not intentionally being left behind, but the focus was more with the medical aspect where appointments were needed. And we wanted to unify the families itself. So we do have a case management here in our office. She does have more accessibility to either mental health, behavioral health, those connections. She does work with the family one-on-one, does check-ins to see where they're at. We do make sure that the family feels welcome and that are setting goals that are achievable as a whole. And with this program itself, we also provide food bags. Right now, we're serving 100 families with children from 0 to 18 to pantry pack for them. We've noticed that at the end of the month, people were struggling a little bit. So right now, we are providing the pantry pack.
1: Nice. So it's kind of a sibling opportunity as well as the rest of the family beyond the individual that has the special needs. It's trying to serve the entire family.
2: Correct.
1: And tell me, who's eligible to receive your services and what age group is it for?
2: In reality, the whole Coachella Valley is eligible, but they do have to have children between 0 to 18, and all of our services are free.
1: And are you vendorized with the regional center?
2: We do have a new vendorization, and it is for the social aspect. We are vendorized. They could get their authorization to do these social activities, being out in the community, doing either movie night. We're trying to bring adaptive skating, yoga. So there's different components that will fall into the IRC vendorization.
1: Nice. Well, that's very good. Okay. If you're just joining us, my guest is Alejandra Rodriguez. She is a program manager for the Variety Children's Charity of the Desert. So let me ask you, how are you funded? How are you able to provide the services that you do?
2: We are funded by grants as well as our great major donors that help out making sure that we are serving the kids in our community.
1: I want to share some of your events. I'm also assuming some of your events are fundraising efforts. So let's go through a couple of those. What is the Art from the Heart?
2: So the Art from the Heart is an event where we do hold in the evening. Everyone in the community is invited. Our community members, our program partners, and our families. Our families are there. They're sharing the art that they have created through their expression and just honoring them and their vision. From there, we do have a little a meet and greet, kind of mingling. There's food, and we are able to acknowledge the child. We do give out a certificate for the participation for each child, as well as we're able to have an open gallery, you could say, and people could go ahead and choose the art to purchase. A special, unique opportunity for kids to be acknowledged and feel empowered just by their art itself. We do have activities throughout the year, and they're able to share their art, and people are able to purchase it.
1: And do the funds go back to you guys, or does the fund go to the artists?
2: The funds actually go back to our program.
1: Nice.
2: So we could maintain our program and continue on.
1: Very good. Is that an annual event?
2: It is an annual event. Typically, it has been in September.
1: Okay, so tell me, what's the Radiothon?
2: The Radiothon is a fundraising event where people call in on the radio and do give out a pledge. Those funds actually assist with our Freedom Program, where we are able to purchase bikes for fourth grade students and gift them for their achievements. It's throughout the Coachella Valley for our districts, as well as our mobility equipment, our specialized bikes, as well as our strollers. We have done specialized car seats for children. So anything that child is in need, well, we could fund with the Radiothon pledges.
1: Okay. So let me ask a little bit more about that. When you said the fourth graders, is that fourth graders that are not necessarily part of your organization, but fourth graders that are in the community that have been nominated? Or how does that part work?
2: Correct. We invite all the districts from the Coachella Valley to participate, and we allow them to nominate three students per each of their class, fourth grade students, of course, and we award them to celebrate them for their achievements.
1: Very cool. And then do you have one night where everybody receives it, or are they all told a little at a time?
2: We have one special event. It is our bike giveaway event, and we have the whole districts come out. Teachers are able to attend. The principals are able to attend. And we encourage people from the community to join us as help us celebrate our fourth grade students and their achievements.
1: Yeah, so that must be a fun night. So a few kids are going home with bicycles at night. So I can just see the visual on that. That's a lot of happy faces, I'm sure. All right, let's move on to Women of Wonder. What is Women of Wonder?
2: Women of Wonder is another event of ours where we commemorate and acknowledge women that are in great standing with the community, have helped build organizations that are in the nonprofit world or just making it a better Coachella Valley.
1: Nice. So you acknowledge some women, and do you have like a luncheon, or how do you acknowledge them?
2: We have a luncheon. People from the whole Coachella Valley are invited that are supporters, other people from the organizations, and family members of the women that we are acknowledging.
1: Nice. I'm wondering if you could tell me a little bit about maybe how the community can get involved. Obviously, people can make donations and such, but are volunteers allowed or used at your facility?
2: Yes, of course. We do always encourage people to volunteer. We do have, for our food pantry bags, we actually have a date during the month where we have the delivery, and we invite volunteers. We have had organizations that are coming through and volunteering to make those pantry packs, as well as for our future programs. We have volunteers that help out with the art activities and just connect with the children.
1: Tell me how people can and families in need can connect with your organization.
2: Families could connect with us via our website, of course. We're also a lot in the community. We try to participate in every resource fair we can throughout the Coachella Valley. Partners have been referring, and just anyone that, you know, it's out in the community. We've left flyers at pediatricians' offices, at the libraries, so anywhere where we could be reached. We do have our Instagram, and it is Variety Children's Charity of the Desert, as well as our Facebook as Variety Children's Charity of the Desert, and our website is varietychildrenscharityofthedesert.org.
1: Now, I'm wondering, in this last little bit that we have, can you share maybe a positive story because of you this happened? Do you have any maybe stories like that?
2: We actually do. We have our family. They're fairly new. I mean, it's a child with different needs, with cerebral palsy, and she is homeschooled. So they were looking for activities to participate and make sure that she's able to socialize with other kids. They started coming to our future event, which is our sensory art and art activities. And from there, the child has flourished. Parents have said that without Variety, they didn't know what they would do because she was very shy, super shy. And now she's opened up. She wants to make friends. She feels more comfortable. And parents said that Variety has been a non-judgmental, safe environment for their whole family.
1: That's terrific. Do you have a facility that people go to? Can you describe your facility?
2: We are in the Berger Foundation Charitable Building. We do have our space in our office, and we also have a space in Mecca and Desert Hot Springs at the Family Resource Centers. We are open Monday through Friday, 8:30 to 5, and we always encourage family to either walk in or make an appointment, whichever they prefer.
1: Alejandra, what is your greatest takeaway? What do you want people to know about Variety Children's Charity?
2: We want them to know that we're here. We're here for them. We're here for their family. We're not excluding any family members. 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We welcome everyone. We're a safe environment, accepting, and we just want to honor each individual.
1: Thank you so much for your time and for what you're doing.
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1: To learn more about Variety Children's Charity of the Desert, visit varietyofthedesert.org.

0: Community Matters. The Norton Air Force Base Museum in San Bernardino is a nonprofit established in 2013. Its mission is to preserve, honor, and promote the history of the Norton Air Force Base. It was the heart and soul of Robert Bob Edwards, who was president of the museum from 2012 until 2021. Exhibits at the museum have lots of memorabilia to explore. Kenneth Nelson, board member, shares details about the base, its inception, and its purpose.
1: The base was officially designated an Air Force base in 1950. It was after World War II. They went through when the war was over. They finally got together and designated it an Air Force base. Prior to that, it had been San Bernardino Army Air Depot. They had basically the same mission, which was logistics. They would move people and equipment around in large aircrafts, very similar to the 141 that most people know or identify with this base from years past.
0: When and why did it close?
1: To try and save money. They announced it officially in 1992. The closure was complete by 1994.
0: Ken further shares who Captain Leland Norton was and why the base was named after him.
1: Leland Norton was a local boy. He grew up in San Bernardino, a couple blocks from San Bernardino High School. He went to middle school, Arrowview, and he went to the elementary school at Elliott Elementary. He was a good football player, and you know, women were chasing him and he was chasing women. Typical thing of high school kids. He had his muscle car that he used to drive around. He wanted to be a pilot when World War II broke out, and the United States hadn't entered a war at that point in time, so he couldn't be a pilot with the Army Air Corps. So ultimately, he joined the Canadian Air Force, you know, trained by them and flew for them until we entered the war, and then he just got an automatic transfer over to the Army Air Corps at that time. He was stationed in England. He was on a mission flying over France when they wandered off course and were hit with heavy flak fire. It ultimately was bringing the airplane down in the little bomber that he was in. He was holding the aircraft straight and level. He and the navigator were maintaining so the rest of the crew could bail out. After they bailed out, it was time for he and the navigator to go. And the configuration of the airplane that they were in had a little, almost like a silo chute that the crew would bail out of. They would step in this tube and it was just dropping down, and they could get clear of the aircraft and they'd deploy their chutes and, you know, ultimately go to safety. While he and the navigator were in the chute, the bombs detonated that he was carrying because of the fire, and he and the navigator were killed instantly in there. He was stationed in England at the time. They took all his personal artifacts and sent it back to his parents, who lived up on 21st Street in San Bernardino. There was talk that the air base was coming and was going to be some name to it. So they had about a dozen candidates of people that had been killed in the line of duty. They presented the stories, and they really couldn't have a definitive winner, so they put the names in a hat and drew it out, and Norton was a winner.
0: Ken goes on to share the mission of the museum and its beginnings, with Bob Edwards leading the charge.
1: It's about 13 years ago. Obviously, the base had closed. Bob Edwards is the real muscle behind all this. He was approached to try and preserve and maintain the history of the Air Force area here. He was well-known, well-liked. He persevered just tremendously to get this all put together. Stater Brothers helped. IVDA helped considerably. Lots of local businesses helped out. They got things going. It was 2012. They opened it.
0: Friends, family members, and people throughout the community may possess items to share with the museum to add to their collection.
1: They will call and say, you know, my dad was stationed there, or my mom was stationed there. I had friends. I grew up in this area, and I always wondered what was out there. And people will have all sorts of things that the parents have saved, and the parents pass away, and they're trying to figure out how do they dispose of those articles. They perceive that they're valuable, but they don't know how or why. Someone brought in a flight simulator. It was one of the first generation ones that had very minimal flight memory or anything to it. The Trash 80 computers, it was a Radio Shack computer that had a cassette tape, a leaderless cassette tape. That was an entire memory. This guy had acquired it, but he put it up in the overhead in the garage. And for years and years and years, his wife said, "You need to get rid of that. You got to get rid of that." He said, "No, I'll get to it. I'll fix it up." And he finally passed away. And first thing I think his wife did was get a ladder and go up and get it, and brought it down to us.
0: The museum has a variety of exhibits and treasures, including from Leland Norton and the Tuskegee Airmen.
1: We have set up, for instance, a Leland Norton box. We have that with some of the old photos, or I should say portraits, that were hanging in the Officers Club and a few other things. So we have a Leland Norton section, and we put his footlocker there. We also have one individual that was base commander when I first got out here in 1976. His name was Paul Green, and he was in this area, retired, subsequently passed away. He lived up in East Highland for many, many years. I didn't know anything about his backstory, but it turned out he came from a family that had seven kids, a mother, father, and seven kids. The father was killed, and so the mother was sitting here with seven children. She was a stay-at-home mom, had never worked, and they didn't have the social safety net that they have nowadays on things like that. Well, she ultimately had to sit down with her seven kids and say, "Listen, I can't afford all you guys. I'm going to take the four boys and going to put them in an orphanage." And the three girls, she was going to get a small apartment, live close to the orphanage, so she'd go out and visit every weekend and maintain some semblance of family, which, you know, to me, it was just unbelievable. This orphanage was one of the giant ones, one of these, "Can I have more gruel, please?" It was run by a military organization. They did a real good job. Mother did a good job maintaining, you know, semblance of family. Subsequently, he went through, got himself educated. World War II came along and everyone was getting drafted. He wanted to go fly. He had some college. I think 1 year of college was required for a pilot back in those days. He got training in aviation and subsequently joined an organization called the Tuskegee Airmen. I tell that story to people and I get goosebumps all every single time. He was the base commander here. He was well known and respected both in the military and when he got out.
0: Kenneth Nelson shares why the museum is important to him.
1: For me, it's preserving the memory of the base, per se. The fact that times have changed considerably, even from when I was flying, to realize that freedom is something that you have to work for and maintain. It doesn't just stay there simply because we said, okay, we're going to be a free nation. It takes a lot of people and a lot of will to maintain and keep things going.
0: The Norton Air Force Base Museum is located at 1601 East 3rd Street near the San Bernardino International Airport, which was the former home of Norton Air Force Base. In addition to the museum, the Norton Veterans Group has dedicated a memorial to the 63rd, 445th Military Wings and all the military veterans and civil servants who have served our country. The museum is open Thursdays and Saturdays from 10 a.m. to 2. Admission is free. If you have memorabilia representing the Norton Air Force Base era that you would like to pass on, contact the museum in person or by calling 909-382-7307. For Community Matters, I'm Lillian Vasquez.

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3: Ed Robertson, welcoming you to this week's edition of TV Confidential Radio, talk show about television. If you're a fan of Little House on the Prairie, you probably know that earlier this year, Netflix announced that it is developing a reboot of Little House on the Prairie that will be based on the third book in the series of Little House books by Laura Ingalls Wilder. With that in mind, we reached out to Dean Butler, the actor known around the world as Almanzo on Little House on the Prairie, to see if he has any thoughts on the matter. We'll also talk to Dean about some of his earlier work in television, which includes several appearances on Streets of San Francisco. Plus, he'll tell us how the documentary film work of Ken Burns ultimately inspired him to go behind the scenes and become a producer of television. Dean Butler will join us in our second hour. We hope you stay tuned for that. In the meantime, we'll open up the first hour of this week's program by talking about Harry O. Harry O, the fondly remembered Private Eye series starring David Jansen that many consider to be, along with The Rockford Files, one of the very best American TV detective series ever. Harry O, of course, starred David Jansen as a former police officer turned private detective who solves cases first in San Diego, then in Los Angeles, much to the consternation of San Diego police officer Manny Quinlan, played by Henry Darrow, then later L.A. police detective K.C. Trench, played by Anthony Zerbe. Though Harry O originally aired at a time when American TV schedules were replete with cop shows and detective series, it had several characteristics that made it stand out from the pack, at least initially, until high production costs and other realities in network television slowly took all of that away. Joining us now are Steve Aldis and Gary Gillis. Steve and Gary are the co-authors of the Harry O. Viewing Companion, History and Episodes of the Classic Detective Series, a new book that not only takes a deep dive into the making of Harry O, but clarifies some misconceptions about the origins of the series while also offering insight into what made Harry O so special. Steve Aldis's other books include The World of Shaft, the history and analysis of the black private detective played so memorably by Richard Roundtree. He also wrote the songs of Genesis, Everything You Want to Know About the Celebrated Rock Band led by Phil Collins. Gary Gillis is the CEO of two record companies. He is also co-creator and producer of Alien War, a theatrical production in partnership with 20th Century Fox in London. Steve and Gary are both with us today via Zoom. Gentlemen, welcome to our program.
4: Thank you.
5: Thanks, Ed.
3: I'm going to start with three or four takeaways. I would say for like these general questions, Steve answer first, then Gary. I did not contribute to this book directly. I'm saying this by way of disclosure, folks. However, I am acknowledged in the book, which I appreciate very much. Plus, Harry O remains one of my favorite shows ever. So I'm a little biased. about the topic of this conversation, and I'm very very, very glad to see that you both treated the show so well. How did you come to put this book together? Steve first, then Gary.
4: Yeah, it's been something that would been on my mind for a few years, to be honest, Ed. And I'd loved the show when I was growing up as a teenager in the 70s and watched it when it was on BBC over here. It wasn't on as a regular series over here. It was part of a wheel series that we called The Detectives that was on BBC television. So it used to be shared the same slot with like Cannon and Rockford Files and other shows. So, but Harry always stood out to me as being, in terms of quality, the best of the lot that I thought at the time, and that always stayed with me. But it sort of slipped away over the years, and it wasn't seen again on TV over here until satellite TV came in the early 2000s, and it was on a channel called Granada Plus, where they actually showed the series back to back episodes along that way, and I got rekindled interest in that then in the show then. And I started to record them on VHS, kept them all to one side and rewatched them. And then as VHS went out and DVD came in and I got rid of my VHS player, obviously, it then disappeared onto the back of the radar again. But when the DVDs came back out in 2011, I think it was, when the Warners released the DVDs, mm-hmm. I bought those. Initially, the second pilot was released and then it was the two series were released on back-to-back after that. And that again rekindled my interest in the show. And then I got so into watching it again that I thought, well, is there going to be anything written about it? Because I bought various different books and shows over the years, like yours, Ed, on the Rockford Files. That was a template really for me to sort of think, well, maybe we could do something similar to that on Harry L, because it had never been covered in any great detail. The only thing I could find, again, Ed, was your article back in 1997. I think it was from your Television Chronicles article. I mean, that was quite an in-depth, about 20, 30-page article, wasn't it, with an interview with Henry Darrow in there as well. And that gave me sort of starter, really, to sort of say, well, maybe I could expand on that and cover the series in more depth and get it into a book form. So I put a sort of sample chapter. I did the first chapters because I went into some research then to say, right, how did the series come about? Because there'd been a lot of speculation about it originally going to be Dirty Harry.
3: I want you to hold off on the answer to that just for the time being.
4: So I got into the thinking, right, well, I'll do kind of start doing a book on this. And I came across Gary's website, as Facebook page, actually, on Harry O. Which I thought, oh, that's interesting. There's some other people interested in Harry O out there, you know. So there's Gary's site. There's another site as well, I think. And I pulled some initial research together from accessing Howard Rodman's papers, which are held at the University of Wisconsin. So I thought, if I go back into there and have a look and see if I can find anything, and it gives us enough detail to get a starting point, then maybe we can start pulling something together. So I pulled a sort of first chapter together based on how the series sort of came together and posted that out on my website and linked it then to Gary, and Gary pushed it through his website, and then sort of that gained some momentum in people getting interested in it, which sort of think, maybe people will be interested in a book on this and maybe we can pull something together. So that's when Gary and I decided to go into partnership to do something on that. So that's how it all came about, really.
3: How did you guys work together once you decided to do this? Gary first, then Steve.
5: Well, to be quite honest, this is really Steve's book. Steve had the experience with the Shaft and the Genesis book. Steve, fantastic writer. He's even done a really good script for me, which we're working on. And Steve was the main guy behind this. We would talk every Monday night, and what about doing this? Let's get in touch with so-and-so. And then I would find out how to get in touch with them. And then we would do the interviews together on the phone, etc. I was there, and I had photographs. I'd been to all the location sites, met some of the people involved in the series. And between our talents, really, we came together. But it was really... Steve's detail in this book is just incredible when you read through it. You know, any fans of Harry O will just love that. You know, I'm sitting reading it and I'm like you, Ed, I'm like, oh, wow. Didn't realize, well, that's really good. You know, that's good. So we've got both different talents, but it was really Steve that really pulled all this together. Yeah, we had the Facebook site. I had a lot of rare pictures. I had the original scripts, which helped as well, which some are in the book. Which helped, but Steve was just tremendous pulling this together.
3: Steve Aldous and Gary Gillis are the co-authors of the Harry O. Viewing Companion, History and Episodes of the Classic Detective Series. Everything you wanted to know about the making and development of Harry O., the classic television series starring David Janssen, Henry Darrow, and Anthony Zerbe, that began as a character-driven series about a middle-aged man who happened to be a private detective before network politics and other realities of network TV production morphed it into a far more conventional private detective series. The book includes original interviews with Anthony Zerbe, the actor who not only played Lieutenant Trench on Harry O., but who won an Emmy Award for playing Trench on Harry O., Les Lanham, the actor who played Lester Hodges on Harry O. Les Lanham also wrote the foreword to the book, and Adam Rodman, son of series creator Howard Rodman. The book also includes a host of archival material, including research from the personal papers of Howard Rodman, which, as Steve mentioned earlier, the Harry O. Viewing Companion, available wherever books are sold through our friends at McFarland Books, McFarlandBooks.com, as well as Amazon.com. I mentioned this before. I have four takeaways from the book, one of which is, and you touched on this a little in one in your earlier answer, Steve, you clarify some earlier misconceptions about the origins of Harry O., particularly whether or not it was intended to be an offshoot of Dirty Harry.
4: Yeah, well, that was one of the things that piqued me interest in trying to answer that question, really, because I was not surprised, but it was sort of something I thought, well, was that really the case? Because Dirty Harry, as you know, was a very hard-hitting detective film with Clint Eastwood very much synonymous with the character. And I thought a TV adaptation of that could never do the same as what the film version did. And of course, they were in the process of getting Magnum Force together as well at the time, there was a precedent, of course, with the Shaft films, where Shaft was adapted for TV, as we know, in 73, 74, on the back of Richard Roundtree just having completed Shaft in Africa, and they went straight into doing the TV series. So it was possible that it could have been there. So I thought, well, should we just try and find out whether that was the case or not? And that's what led me to the University of Wisconsin, where Howard Rodman's papers were, because I thought the only way you're going to answer this is if you can get to the archival information with what was passed between the studios, the writer, and all that sort of stuff when they were setting the series up. So when I got hold of the papers, I managed to get the inventory of what there was there. And I found the initial outline for the series, which was actually created by a guy called Mark Tuttle, who was in Warner Brothers program development department, head of the program development department there. And he pulled together a sort of two-page outline based on a character called Frank Train, which they nicknamed Nick Nasty, because they wanted him to be that type of detective, a detective who was not very likable, but got the job done. Obviously, he'd retired on a pension and then was picking up jobs that the police weren't able to take and would follow them through. And the idea is that he'd take about 1 in 10 of the cases and where he felt he could make a difference and solve the case. And that was the start point for the character, because that outline was sent by Warners to ABC, and then they discussed about, well, who can we get to sort of pull a sort of script together? And that's when ABC suggested Howard Rodman, and that's what then led to Howard Rodman pulling his outline together, which was expanded on the ideas that were laid down by the initial program development department in Warners. And it was the name got changed then from Frank Train to Lou Chambers as part of Rodman's first script. And then as they were developing it further, they chose the name Harry because obviously Warners had Dirty Harry as the as one of their properties. And Harry was seen to be a recognisable type of name, but it was never intended to be a Harry Callahan Harry. It was just Harry was taken as a forename for the character. And that was through the development of the character, through the scripts that Howard Rodman pulled together.
3: The interesting thing, and to dovetail on something you just said a few minutes ago, Steve, is Harry Irwell was originally conceived as an anti-hero.
4: That's right, yeah.
3: And while there are still some elements of that in the first pilot,
4: yeah,
3: those were pretty much taken away and smoothed out by the time Howard Rodman first became involved and then later once David Janssen was cast. But the takeaway for that is this is a full 25 years before the era of Tony Soprano, when the idea of a network TV protagonist was deliberately made out to be an anti-hero became the norm. I mean, you would see every now and then you would see attempts at going outside the box, but the original concept of making him an unlikable character was 25 years before that became acceptable.
4: Yeah, it was ahead of its time, wasn't it, really, that concept? And it didn't go down well with the test audiences and stuff like that, when they had the initial pilot was made. I mean, you can tell the difference in performance between, you know, Such Dust as Dreams Are Made On and Smile, Jenny, You're Dead. They made some quite significant changes in terms of the character and how they wanted him to be perceived.
3: Not the least of which is that in the second case, Smile, Jenny, You're Dead, the script was clearly tailored for David Janssen versus the first script, which was it was written and then it was cast the way it's normally done.
4: Correct. Yeah. I mean, I think they were initially trying to get Telly Savalas to do it. That was their initial thoughts in terms of, because he's a very out there character, isn't he? He's a very charismatic guy, and he's a totally different personality to David Janssen. Yes. So when David came on board, it was very much, I think, as you say, between the first and second pilot, they saw the qualities that David could bring to the part. And between Jerry Thorpe, the producer, director, Howard Rodman and David Janssen, they got it right the second time around. And that gave them then the template to take into the series.
3: The Harry O. Buying Companion by Steve Aldous and Gary Gillis, available through our friends at McFarland Books, McFarlandBooks.com, as well as Amazon.com. Steve and Gary are joining us via Zoom. Steve from the UK, Gary from Scotland. And one of the other takeaways, and this is interesting because at least it's interesting to me, and I think you'll both agree, the 10 or 11 episodes that were filmed on location in San Diego they're like a series unto itself. And and I think it, among connoisseurs and scholars of detective television, those San Diego episodes are considered the best. One thing I learned from reading your guys' book is that if David Janssen had his way, it would not have been a weekly series. It would have been what we would call today a limited series along the lines of McCloud and Columbo, which were rotating as part of a 90-minute wheel. And had they gone in that direction, I think it would have particularly served the San Diego series a lot better, because the extra time would allow for the sort of idiosyncratic characterization that characterized the San Diego episodes, while also allowing a little more time for a traditional hard-boiled mystery.
4: Yeah, that's right. I think that certainly with the intention was to make a character-driven crime drama rather than a plot-driven crime drama. I mean, it ended up being a mix of the two, but certainly the San Diego episodes, you can see in the early episodes of the series, like Guardians of the Gate and Admiral's Lady, how the focus was on the guest star character and what their particular problem or issue was, and how the investigation shaped their view of the world, if you like. And I think that was the differential for the series from other crime dramas, which were more action plot led at the time. I think if it had gone the longer format, that would have given some of the plots more room to breathe in as part of that format. So I agree, I think the early episodes were the best written, definitely. Sometimes the endings were a little bit rushed, and I think that's because they were, you know, they'd concentrated so much on the character element that they had to tie the plot up at the end.
3: 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Steve and Gary will be back next week for part two of our conversation. We'll talk about Farrah Fawcett Major's contributions to Harry O. Farrah had a recurring role on Harry O. once the series moved production back to Los Angeles. We'll also talk about Les Lanham, the contributions of producer-director Jerry Thorpe. Each of us will share some of our favorite episodes of the series. Steve Ottos, Gary Gillis, co-authors of the Harry O. Viewing Companion, back next week for part two of our conversation. The Harry O. Viewing Companion, available wherever books are sold through McFarland Books, McFarlandBooks.com, as well as Amazon.com. We'll be back with more TV Confidential right after this.
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3: Ed Robertson, welcoming you back to TV Confidential, radio talk show about television. In case you missed it, earlier this year, Netflix announced that it is developing a reboot of Little House on the Prairie, the classic TV series starring Michael Landon that is based on the books by Laura Ingalls Wilder. The Netflix series promises to be a fresh adaptation of the story of the Ingalls family, and I understand will be based specifically on the third Little House book in the series. With that in mind, we thought we'd reach out to Dean Butler. Dean Butler, the actor known around the world as Almanzo on Little House on the Prairie, to see if he has any thoughts about this reboot of Little House on the Prairie. Dean's memoir, of course, Prairie Man, My Little House Life and Beyond, available wherever books are sold through Kensington Press. Dean, welcome back to our program.
9: Thanks, Ed. Nice to be with you.
3: Nice to have you back. I am not one of these people who believe that reboot or reimagining or remake, I don't believe any of those words are dirty words, because when you think about it, the concept of a remake has pretty much been around since motion pictures started more than 100 years ago. So for me, whether a remake of a movie or a play or a TV series is good or bad always comes down to how you put it together. What are your thoughts on that?
9: Well, I absolutely agree with you that I think that remakes of programs are a natural part of creative expression. Little House was initially based on the books of Laura Ingalls Wilder. I mean, that's where they drew their broad inspiration. I think that given the way the original Little House moved away from the books for its week-to-week content. I think it's very likely in this new environment, this new streaming environment on Netflix, where seasons are not 22 episodes, but 6, 7, or 8 episodes, generally, I think it's very likely that these stories that we're going to see of the Ingalls family coming up will be much more tightly connected to what actually appears in that third book, Little House on the Prairie, which, of course, is Laura Ingalls Wilder's most popular best-selling book of the entire series. So that's where it will start. Now, where it goes from there, I don't know, but that's where it will begin, and I think it'll be interesting.
3: You touched on something that I intended to ask you anyway in your response, Dean. My understanding, and I'm going off memory of what I read both in Alison Arngrim's book and in your book, is that Michael Landon, the series was called Little House on the Prairie, but Landon more or less stayed away from the books themselves because he felt that the stories in the books did not have the sort of emotional, you know, oomph that he wanted to capture every week in the series. And so in that respect, it seems to me if you're going to remake an iconic show like Little House on the Prairie, Netflix is going about it the right way.
9: Yeah, I think I know the rights holders, the Little House rights holders very well. They absolutely believe in their father's vision. Now, in this case, Ed Friendly, Trip Friendly, the son of Ed Friendly, who initially found the Little House book and optioned them for television. I think that Trip is very much a passionate believer in his father's vision for what the series back then could have been. And I think he's going to stand very strongly on that vision as an executive producer of this new approach to Little House. I think he's going to really want to stay in the realm of the books. I think that's going to be really, really important to him.
3: And besides, this is also my theory on remakes, Dean. If a reboot of Little House on the Prairie brings people back to the original NBC Little House on the Prairie, which now celebrates its 50th anniversary on television, and brings people back to reading books like Alison Arngrim's book or Prairie Man by Dean Butler, those are all good things.
9: Well, that's very nice of you to say, Ed. I think all of us who are involved in the Little House series have a passionate commitment to how it's touched audiences through the years. We've seen it. We've felt it. We have experienced it firsthand. We know the resonance that it has. So we are very, very respectful of that impact. So, you know, we want to celebrate that. And we also think that, I think many of us feel, that there is room for different ways of approaching this material. I've long believed, and I think many of us have, that what the Little House series did in moving away from the actual book material for Michael's, I think, well-considered reasons, still captured the tone of the books.
3: Mm-hmm.
9: People who have read the books and know the television series, they fit together.
3: Mm-hmm.
9: But there are different characters and there are many different stories. I'm fortunate in a sense, Ed, that my involvement in the series is one of those threads that is pulled from the books into the series, and while it plays out somewhat differently in terms of the specific experiences, that relationship, that Laura and Almanzo relationship, became a very important part of the latter Little House books, and it became a very important part of the latter part of the Little House series.
3: Dean Butler's on the line with us. Dean Butler, the actor known around the world as Almanzo on Little House on the Prairie, Moondoggy on the New Gidget, Buffy's dad on Buffy the Vampire Slayer, and the producer of the long-running Emmy-nominated NBC Golf Channel talk show, Fetherty. Dean's memoir, Prairie Man, My Life, My Little House Life and Beyond, available wherever books are sold through Kensington Books, an imprint of Citadel Press. You can follow Dean, deanbutler.com. Or official Dean Butler on Instagram. The last time you were on, Dean, I told you that one of the reasons your book really resonated with me is the fact that you not only grew up in the Bay Area, the San Francisco Bay Area, but you gave readers a really good understanding of sort of the cultural differences for someone who grew up in Northern California and was led to think L.A. is a certain way. Coming to grips with that yourself and giving people an understanding of how you made the transition from Northern California to Southern California. That's a long-winded way of saying

0: that opening title every week and seeing those characters in places that were so well known to me, certainly in terms of the major, the major spots in San Francisco that everybody knows, that was really, really fun. Now, add to that, and of course, I always think that all the Quinn Martin shows had these very cool opening title sequences. I just think they did that very, very well. And then you add to that that original cast of Carl Malden, Michael Douglas, these two guys were so great together, and they brought such a weight to this program and credibility and authenticity, and the stories were good. It was just a really, really good show. So every young actor in the Bay Area, when there was going to be a local casting, you know, the Streets of San Francisco was going to be the shot that you were going to get to get that Screen Actors Guild card, to get your Screen Extras Guild card. That was the doorway in to, you know, professional work. And so that was the first time, you know, showing up on that set was really, really cool. I think my first time was on the Embarcadero in San Francisco doing a student car wash. So, you know, I'm 20 years old at that point, something like that. And it was just so much fun. It was great.
1: In the annals of Streets of San Francisco history, one of the most famous episodes it was a two-parter. Patty Duke is the head of like a SLA, Sinhalese Liberation Army type of group that terrorizes the city of San Francisco. And it's the episode that marked the transition from Michael Douglas's departure of the show and Richard Hatch's taking
0: arrival.
1: Over for the arrival during the final season.
0: Yeah.
1: And you were part of one of the pivotal scenes. I believe you played a hospital orderly who takes Douglas to the hospital after he is shot by Susan Day.
0: I don't remember that part of it. So he was shot by Susan Day?
1: I believe, Patty Duke shot Dick Van Patten earlier in the episode. Susan Day was the one who shot Michael Douglas.
0: Very cool.
1: Yeah.
0: But he was so good. You know, I mean, Michael Douglas just had this. There was something about Michael Douglas's hair. I was for the opening title sequence when he turned and ran. The hair sort of had a life of its own. And he just had this great cool factor about him. And I do remember that scene in the hospital, rolling him in the door and down on the gurney from the ambulance to the operating room. And we did it multiple times, and here he is lying on the gurney right there with all of us, and it was just great to feel like you were a part of the scene that way. And of course, the fun thing in that kind of a moment, Ed, is that, you know, when you're a young extra trying to move along, you actually got to see yourself when the scene aired. So that was really, really fun.
1: And if I remember correctly, I know you took advantage of whenever you were on the set with Carl Malden, you took advantage to, you know, study him as much as you could, you know, given the fine, you know, while also doing your job, you know, as an actor. Did you have any chance to talk to him off mic about acting?
0: I wish I had. I think, you know, these guys would. They came to the set at the last minute, and I think when I did my first dialogue, I certainly got to say hello to him, and it was he and Richard Hatch. I got to say hello to him and chit-chat for a moment, but there was no time for really serious conversation.
1: Yeah.
0: But what I will say is that he was incredibly gracious. They both were very kind. Understanding that, you know, here are these two young guys who are doing this little bit on the show, and they treated us like we were their peers, and that was a very generous, kind thing for them to do.

0: Dean Butler's on the line with us. Dean Butler, the actor known around the world as Almanzo on Little House on the Prairie. Dean's memoir, Prairie Man, My Little House Life and Beyond, available wherever books are sold through Kensington Books. You mentioned Quinn Martin, the great Quinn Martin shows, the opening title sequence, all the iconic elements that put you in the mood, you know, to watch. Quinn Martin was a great purveyor of television. He knew how to get people in their seats and ready to watch shows. This is a Quinn Martin connection in the sense that a few years after you cut your teeth working as an extra on Street, your first major screen role was opposite Stephanie Zimbalist in Forever, which is adapted from the Judy Blume books. And Stephanie Zimbalist, right, of course, right, daughter of Ephraim Zimbalist, who is iconic as the star of the Quinn Martin FBI.
1: Oh, no, that's interesting. See, I hadn't, very cool, I had not connected the FBI with Quinn Martin.
0: Really? Okay.
1: I didn't know that. Now, that's really fun. Obviously, he did Barnaby Jones, and, you know, Quinn Martin was really cop shows.
0: Yes.
1: That was his stock and trade, was cop shows.
0: Yes, and for a working actor, you just touched on this, even if you're a working actor just getting your start in the industry, because Quinn Martin shows were very, very popular, if you got on that radar, that means that casting people would watch Quinn Martin shows looking for young actors like Dean Butler. So it was a good first credit for you to have.
1: Well, thank you, Ed. I appreciate that. I was certainly, I mean, my God, it was, you know, like at that moment, the highlight of my life. I know I wrote about this in the book. I think one of the coolest moments for anyone who is sort of, you know, looking for the indication that things are changing. I remember arriving on the set and the honey wagon drove up and I saw my name on the dressing room door. And I think that was, it's a little thing,
0: mm-hmm,
1: but it's a memorable thing.
0: Yeah.
1: And yeah, I mean, it's like, oh, I'm an actor on this show, not an extra. I mean, there's no honey wagon name on the door for an extra. But if you're in the cast, you get your name on the door, and that was really fun.
0: Yeah, or if you're co-starring in a movie with Stephanie Zimbalist, which is your first major screen role, and that's that's an extended shoot, the same perks apply there. You know, you're not
1: so
0: just
1: even better.
0: Yeah, even better.
1: I was number two on the call sheet. I mean, you know, that's sort of where you want to be.
0: Now, in your book, you described, you say Stephanie had a craft as an actress, while you, Dean, you had a facility for it. For those who are not actors listening to us, what to you is the difference between having a craft and having a facility for acting?
1: Well, I think the simplest way to look at it is that Stephanie had training, and she had very specific methods of getting to the places she wanted to get to emotionally. For me, with a facility, and facility is really just sort of an ability to move in the, there was not a lot of craft there, but there was an ability to be present and to not bump over the furniture too many times,
0: mm-hmm,
1: you know, and I think it's, look, facility is very helpful, but facility is not craft, and, you know, facility is likability, it's affability, it's you can play, but you're not going to play too far from the core of who you are and what you are, and I think it's probably safest to stay close to where you are. And, you know, in some ways that's very fortunate, because working on television, so much of that work is about bringing yourself to what you do. So that situation with Forever was mean, I was that guy that was in that, written in that script.
0: Dean Butler's on the line with us. Dean Butler, the actor known around the world as Almanzo on Little House on the Prairie, Moondoggy on The New Gidget, and Buffy's dad on Buffy the Vampire Slayer. We'll take a quick time out. We'll talk some more with Dean. We come back on TV Confidential.
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0: getting stronger. Ed Robertson, along with guest Dean Butler. Dean Butler, the actor known around the world as Almanzo on Little House on the Prairie, Moondoggy on The New Gidget, Buffy's dad on Buffy the Vampire Slayer, and the producer of the long-running, Emmy-nominated NBC Golf Channel talk show, Fetherty. Dean's memoir, Prairie Man, My Little House Life, and Beyond, available wherever books are sold through Kensington Books. You can follow Dean Butler, deanbutler.com, or official Dean Butler on Instagram. As we went to break, Dean and I were talking about the difference between having a craft for acting and having a facility for acting. With that in mind, how important, just in general, whether you're hired because of who you are or hired because you're recognized for having a particular craft at playing this character or that character, Dean, in general, how important is listening when it comes to acting?
1: Oh, I think listening's huge because, and certainly when you're, you know, it is a back and forth. It's sort of like it's a game of ping pong, a game of tennis. It's hit and react, hit and react. And I think, you know, listening is hugely important. And you can tell when someone's really listening and when they're not. And look, there are ways editors can cut around someone who's not listening and find that moment where there is a sense of listening. But your performance is always going to be better if you're listening and genuinely responding to what you're hearing and seeing in front of you. There's a lot of observation that goes with working well with other people. You have to be conscious of what's coming at you. And if you are, then you're able to hit the ball back with the energy that's coming at you, and that's a good thing.
0: We mentioned in our open that in addition to all your various on-screen roles in television, you've also worked behind the scenes as a producer in television. What led you into production?
1: When I first saw the Ken Burns documentary, The Civil War, I think that really just lit me up in terms of looking at ways to tell a story. And here we are telling a story where there's virtually there's no footage really. There's no footage of the Civil War as it took place. There are thousands and thousands of still pictures that were taken during the Civil War. And then you have still pictures, you have beautiful evocative music, and you have this extraordinary narration by David McCullough. And with the addition of some very selective voices that are reading letters or reading quotes from presidents and so on, I was just absolutely gripped by that, and I thought, what an amazing way to capture an audience. And my first little thing that I did was a documentary for my step grandfather about his life that was done in so much that same style. And I had watched the show. I mean, this is part of my facility, Ed, is I am able to look at something, listen to something, and adapt it or tweak it, play with it, and try and find ways of making it my own. And this is so much of what this work is about. But that was very moving to me. And then I started getting into things where I would actually be involved in interviewing people and putting things to music and all of that. I think one of the things that has been most gratifying to me about that work, Ed, is starting with a blank page or the blank screen on my computer. There's nothing there. There's, you know, you open up a Word document and there's nothing on it. And at the end of the process, there's going to be a lot in a larger document, and there's going to be something visual that supports that, or that is crafted from what has been written. And I just found that a very, very satisfying, fulfilling process. As an actor, you're the last one hired. You're the first one done. There's so much work that goes on, creative work that goes on before the actors ever arrive, and there's a huge amount of creative work that's going on after the actors are done. And I think if being honest with myself, I found I was much more interested generally in what was going on. Yeah, I loved doing what I was doing, but I was equally fascinated by what was going on before I got there and what was going on after I was done. And so turning to production gave me the opportunity to actually experience that. And, you're not going to become as known being a producer of content as, say, as I've become known for being Almanzo and being connected to that. But mentally, the work is much more challenging and much more satisfying in the end, because you're really shaping the entirety of what someone is going to see. And I have absolutely loved that.
0: Yeah, I would imagine the only way one can become quote unquote known as a producer is if you do it the way, say, a Quinn Martin would, where you have specific things that, you know, were that was part of the Quinn Martin stamp, that everyone knew they were watching a Quinn Martin show versus a show produced by somebody else. But other than that, there's a whole bunch of creative decisions or things that have to be done behind the scenes that most people aren't aware of, but that is both the challenges and the headaches and the joy of being a producer.
1: Yeah, I mean, look, you think of producers like Stephen Bosco, who had a very specific stamp on his programs. Mm-hmm. Don Belisario has had a very specific stamp on the programs that he's been involved in producing. Aaron Spelling had a very specific stock and trade in what he did with, and I mean, he owned ABC for more than a decade.
0: Yep.
1: Michael Landon, as a producer, had a very particular stamp that he put on his bets. And with that kind of very specific stamp that really that transcends those hours, that becomes identifying, it's their brand. Yes, you can become known as a producer when you're able to work on that level. I don't think my work as a producer is ever going to go on that level, but it's so satisfying to do that work, you know. And so I am always inspired by the producers whose work I have loved. So, you know, that's we're all observers, and we can all be copycats in a sense. You know,
0: absolutely.
1: We take what we see and we learn from it, and we use it. And that's part of creative expression.
0: Prairie Man, My Little House Life, and Beyond, available wherever books are sold through Kensington Books. You can follow Dean Butler, DeanButler.com, or official Dean Butler on Instagram. Dean Butler and other members of the original cast of Little House on the Prairie will be coming to the Gold Country of Columbia, California, June 6th, 7th, and 8th for a weekend-long celebration. 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Ed Robertson, Tony Figueroa, Donna Allen, Phil Grice, and Susan Silver. Thank you so much for listening. 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Talk to you next time on TV Confidential.
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7: NBC News Radio, I'm Chris Caraggio. The U.S. has struck Iranian oil tankers, including at least one near Karg Island. That's according to multiple reports. Karg Island is the key oil hub located off Iran's southern coast. Iran recently threatened it would attack U.S. bases in the Middle East if the U.S. targeted the island. Wall Street is closing in the red to kick off a shortened week of trading. Rising oil prices pressured stocks ahead of a key inflation reading later on in the week. Renewed trade tensions with Canada are also in focus ahead of the Federal Reserve's policy meeting next week. At the closing bell, the Dow Jones lost 628 points, the S&P 500 fell 45 points, and the Nasdaq dropped 85 points. Families of 9/11 victims are calling for the U.S. government to pursue justice and accountability from Saudi Arabia for the country's alleged role in the attack, Lizzie Radabali reports.
8: A group gathered on Tuesday afternoon outside of the Saudi consulate building in New York City.
9: It should be very easy to hold the perpetrators of the largest mass murder on American soil accountable.
8: Last year, a federal judge greenlit a lawsuit from 9/11 families against the Saudi government, claiming the kingdom sponsored and supported Al-Qaeda hijackers. Families say much of the evidence in their pursuit for justice was discovered by British intelligence and criticized the FBI for their handling of the investigation. Another rally is planned for October 7th in Lower Manhattan ahead of opening statements in the lawsuit. In New York, I'm Lizzie Radabali.
7: Former Penn State football assistant coach Jerry Sandusky is taking his appeal hopes to federal court. Here's Wendy Swanson.
10: Sandusky withdrew a victim's recantation claim today as his attorneys look for a more favorable decision outside of Center County. The 82-year-old is seeking a new trial after being convicted of sexually abusing boys in 2012. He's serving a 30 to 60-year prison sentence.
7: I'm Chris Caraggio, NBC News Radio.
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0: NBC News Radio. I'm Scott Carr. Several Iranian oil tankers have been struck by the U.S. after an attempted attack on a Navy warship. Several reports are saying the U.S. strikes occurred off of Karg Island, the key oil hub located off Iran's southern coast. Iran recently threatened it would attack U.S. bases in the Middle East if the U.S.